0: 2000s battled nostalgia for the 1980s at the weekend movies.
1: We bet.
2: The horror comedy Scary Movie took in $55 million at the box office this weekend, a record for the long-running franchise. That means He-Man didn't have the power, with the new Masters of the Universe movie opening at number 2 with $29.3 million.
3: Look, I know how this sounds, but you gotta understand, it's massive.
2: Backrooms, meanwhile, rounded out the top 3 with $25.9 million, a 70% drop-off from its opening last weekend. Mike Dubusky, ABC News.
0: All 12 people shot at a Toledo music festival last night are expected to survive, but police have no suspects. Stacey King played on 3 consecutive NBA championship teams with the Bulls. Modern fans know him as the commentator. Fans will be sad to hear what the Bulls just said. Stacey King has died at just 59. I'm Wayne Cabot, ABC News.
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5: I'm Tom Brock. A harrowing couple of hours on the Tacoma Narrows Bridge Saturday night when two teens decided to climb the cable suspensions of the bridge. They got all the way to the top. Troopers had to work with WashDOT authorities and safely get them back down to the ground using the bridge's maintenance elevators. This was around 9:30 Saturday night. That shut down all westbound lanes for nearly 2 hours. The Tacoma News Tribune reports the climbers were both males, ages 16 and 17. They're likely now facing charges of trespassing and obstruction because they allegedly tried to hide from officers on the bridge. More than 100 cyclists paid respects this weekend to a Seattle school teacher at an intersection where he was killed while riding his bike last week. On Saturday, they hoisted a so-called ghost bike painted all white onto a street pole at 12th and Yesler. The Seattle Times reports 30-year-old Christian Sawyer was a reading and math teacher at Thurgood Marshall Elementary. He was struck and killed by a recycling truck Monday. Officials in Chelan County issued a level 2 evacuation order due to a wildfire for people living in the small town of Chelan Falls. That's about 5 miles south of the city of Chelan. The 3,000-acre fire broke out over the weekend near Chelan Butte, a popular spot for hang glider takeoffs. It's burning about a mile and a half from people's homes. The fire grew from about 5 acres Saturday to 3,000 acres by mid-afternoon. The cause of the fire has not yet been identified. Your Cairo News Radio forecast, partly cloudy skies, overnight lows near 50 degrees. Monday, cloudy in the morning, then rain through Tuesday. 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

0: All right, Laura Flink is here. Yay! Welcome back to the Hot Stove Society Show. 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How many stores do you have now?
1: Right now we have our original store in the Pike Place Market. We've been there over 40 years. And then we have our Bellevue Square location. Uh-huh. And of course, you can go to madeinwashington.com as well.
0: Of course.
1: Yeah.
0: And you probably don't know this, Mike knows this, but I catered the opening of the original store.
1: I do know
0: 40 years ago.
2: Wow.
0: Yeah, exactly.
1: Yeah.
0: So yeah, 40 years ago. Jeez, I'm old.
1: Yeah.
0: You weren't even born yet when I catered the opening of that store.
2: Mm-hmm. I'm very young.
0: Yes. So tell us about what you've brought today. I know the guests in the audience are already eating a candy bar. Is that a mountain bar?
1: Today I brought the mountain bars from Brown and Haley. Mm-hmm. So those are hard to find.
0: A Tacoma favorite.
1: Yeah, I had a customer recently looking for it. So you're the only place that I can find it. So I don't know. But yeah,
2: what are they?
1: They're like a chocolate. There's a vanilla. What's the original one? Is the cherry, I believe. Mm-hmm. Like a little chocolate bar.
2: Good. I remember those back in the day. Today we're talking about Father's Day gift ideas.
1: Yes.
2: So can you share with us some Father's Day gift ideas?
1: Yeah, absolutely. So this year we're lucky. We are partnering with Lummi Island Wild. Mm. They do reef netting. Have you heard of that? Do you know
0: anything? That's the salmon I used on Iron Chef.
1: Yeah, okay. So you know a little bit about it. So we're excited. It's the first time we've partnered with them. And so it's just a gentle, slow way of catching fish. They have the netting in the water. The fishermen kind of guide the fish into it. So it's a stress-free on the fish. And then what they do is they hand select the ones they want and then they flash freeze them. So we're excited to partner with them. And then our customers can come and they can get a full side. They can get it in a 6-pack, 10-pack, or a 20-pack. And then we're including some items on the table here. Of course, the Tom Douglas salmon rub, which is one of our most popular rubs. Mm-hmm. That's in there. Mm-hmm. Some crackers from Beecher's, some Coro salumi, and a mustard pouch from Walla Walla Onion Mustard.
0: Mustard pouch from Walla Walla. So is it dry? You have to rehydrate it?
1: It's just a small pouch because the salmon is going to be shipping on dry ice.
0: Oh, I see.
1: We can't have glass inside of the packaging, so we did a pouch with them. Yeah. Awesome.
0: So when you say you can buy it in 10s or 20s, is that a portion size?
1: Yeah, you can get six-ounce fillets or 10 6-ounce fillets or like a party pack of 20 uh-huh. 6-ounce fillets.
0: So easy. You make it so easy. You know, we make our own packs for our own freezer, so I'd probably buy the side. Is it? Is there a more efficient way to buy it from a price standpoint?
1: The side fillet is about $125, I believe. Uh-huh. And then it just goes up from there depending on how much you want to get. So.
2: And in your role, how involved are you with the makers?
1: Very involved. We do a lot of sourcing. A lot of makers come to us. They can come right to our website. There's a maker application page. We get thousands of applications a year. And then we just look through them and decide, you know, what's the fit. And then we also outsource. Like, I'll go to different markets and find people too. So. Mm-hmm.
3: What really sticks out to you? Like, what's something that gets you excited when you hear from a maker?
1: I think the most exciting thing for me is those makers that are like making items in their garage, you know, and they need some help getting started. And we're a place where they can come to
3: an incubator almost. Yeah.
1: Yeah. Mm-hmm. I did bring a local artist. He's new with us. And his name is Brendan Berg from Berg Family Woodworking. And that's a special one because it's funny how we discover people. Like, his mom is one of our vendors, makes our boxes and bags. And she's like, you got to see these vases that Brendan is making. And so she brought it to us. And I was like, oh, wow. So we did that for Mother's Day and they sold out. And so I said, what can you do for Father's Day? And so this is his walnut serving board. And he's really excited about it. So that's a fun thing that we can do. And he's a very small maker, works right out of his garage. So.
0: Right. And you can offer the whole marketing sales side of it to take care of his whole production like that, which is the most difficult part when you're starting a new little business.
1: Right. And we can kind of help him along the way, like, you know, when the quality control when it comes in, give him suggestions. Some vendors need help with packaging. Maybe it's not quite right. And so we help them with that as well.
2: How did you get involved with Made in Washington?
1: So I'm from Washington. I grew up in Bremerton.
0: You're made in Washington.
2: Yeah.
1: And so I moved away and came back. And I applied there back in 2011, got hired. And I've worked in all of our stores at one time or another over the years. During COVID, when we kind of shut down, I worked in our warehouse because everything went online. And so I helped in that. And then just recently I was promoted to general manager. So I've just kind of stair-stepped through along the way.
3: Worked your way up.
1: I have, yeah.
3: Obviously, it's been a good home for you if you've been there for 15 years, right?
1: Yeah, I really love what we stand for and what we do, and sourcing new makers and helping them get their start is what keeps me there.
0: So awesome. Mike has acquired a couple of local businesses on the way. Is that true? Doesn't he own C-Bear?
1: He was the CEO of C-Bear for probably close to 25 years and has recently retired and then came over to Maiden, Washington to kind of help me. Mm-hmm.
0: So, and do you have Gerard and Dominique also?
1: Does no, Mike? No, C-Bear does, but we C-Bear don't have Maiden, Washington, yeah. Right. But I did bring the Trio. The Trio is something that's really popular with us. It's a great way to sample the different species. It's got 6 ounces of King, it's got 6 ounces of Sockeye and Pink. So it's a great deal. And what we're doing for Father's Day is you get the Copper River for free. So that's a way to get that. That's that fourth box up front, 6 ounces for free, the Trio. So
3: of smoked.
1: Smoked, all smoked nice. Salmon, yeah. A lot of customers come in and they're like, what's the best? And it just really depends, right?
2: Mm-hmm. So it's fun to sample.
1: Yeah, it's a great variety pack that they can open up, try with their friends, and then pick their favorites.
0: Yeah.
1: Mine changes, I think, depending on what I'm doing. Mm-hmm. It used to be King. I think I'm more into Sockeye, but, you know.
0: Yeah, it's a fun time of year also to do species tasting. So you'll find the three main species in the marketplace right now. It's super fun to just put them in your steamer at home and to have a little piece of King, a little piece of silver coho, and a little piece of Sockeye, and just try them next to each other, and you can decide what you like the best.
2: That's a great idea for a dinner party.
0: Yeah, why
2: Instead of just getting one, get all three and let people...
3: And also save some money on the King that way, too, right?
2: Yeah.
3: Because you don't have to get necessarily like a full portion for everybody, but you're getting, you know, a taste for everybody.
1: And a lot of customers ask us, like, what do they do with it? And I'm like, well, if you're from Washington, I just open the pouch and eat it right out of, right out of there. But that's why we offer and kind of walk them through there. You can do it with crackers and mustard and mama.

0: the pouch and eat it right out of, mm-hmm. right out of there. But that's why we offer and kind of walk them through there. You can do it with crackers and mustard and Mama Lil's peppers and kind of help them on how to serve that.
1: And on the website, if they wanted to put together kind of like a package with those peppers and, you know, they can build that and you guys pack it for them, right?
0: They can. We have a design your own program, which is really fun. We have over 150 makers on our website. So you can come and just pick items you want for, you know, for Father's Day, what speaks to you for dad. We have fun box. This one is shaped like Washington. This is our most popular one right now. But inside you can pick all kinds of things. Today I kind of put, we have like a happy Father's Day card. We have a tea towel for dad, which is really fun. I think it says the man, the myth, the legend.
1: Cute. Yeah.
0: Thing to include. And then, of course, coffee, nuts, you know, hot sauces. We have it all. So
2: I love your website. And I've sent this to out-of-town guests or someone. Like, I sent salmon to a friend in New York. We had a gentleman just hosted my husband and his all his guys at their house. So I sent him a thank you. He lives in Northern California. He used to live in Washington. And it was just really fun. You go, you click on the items. It immediately shows you what your total is. So you don't go crazy and overdo it. You can look at it easily and pick out a box that that is appropriate for whether it be Father's Day or thank you, whatever
0: that's
2: it is.
0: Right.
3: Birthday,
0: we used to,
3: whatever. Yeah.
2: Birthday.
0: That's right. We had all occasions. And we used to have just a basic square box. Now we've got the Washington box. You can pick a tote. So you have like a keepsake after. So we just try to make
3: How
0: it
3: much
0: fun.
3: Do you wish you had thought about the Mariners Washington State Ferry box that has become the hit at the stadium?
0: Yeah. Yeah, we don't always have all the winning ideas.
3: Well, no, it's fantastic. I mean, it's become the number one hit at the stadium right now. Crab nachos.
0: Oh, yeah. Wow. Sounds delicious.
2: Well, the other thing too is you can shop, go back another day, or place your order to when you want it to ship.
0: You can.
2: And I did that for Christmas because I didn't want to wait till the last minute. So
0: that's
2: I planned it well in advance.
0: That's right. If you want to do it before things start to sell out, like during the holidays, you can place those orders in advance and pick a future ship date, which is really nice.
3: So. And you promise not to mess up. Because I would definitely mess up.
0: I mean, we're human, so we make mistakes sometimes. Yeah. But we have a 91% on our promoter scores. So I think we do a really good job. Our customers really appreciate us. Yeah.
1: That's awesome.
0: Yeah.
2: Loretta, what would you, from Made in Washington, what would you get for your father?
1: I would probably get that smoked salmon trio because you love a side-by-side tasting.
3: I do. I love smoked fish.
1: Yeah, and you love smoked fish. I don't think I would get you a tea towel because you would spin it and whip me with it.
3: That is so not true.
2: And no blue dishes.
3: First, I would wet it, and then I would
1: No blue dishes. We all are really obsessed. Do you guys carry the cheese? Beecher's crackers, the cheese,
0: the flagship cheese we do, and the pimento.
3: Oh,
0: and
3: those are
1: the pimento.
0: The pimento is
1: Beecher's
0: to die
1: crackers.
0: For. Yes.
1: I mean, you eat the whole bag in one sitting.
3: You have to say it's your husband works with them.
1: My husband does work for them.
3: But
1: he's a little self-interested, but those are so good.
3: I can't have them in the house. I eat the whole darn bag.
2: Can't be trusted.
1: So as a special Father's Day treat, I would send those to you.
3: Jackie bought them the other day and went to the drawer to get them, and I'd eat them already. She says, I said, well, don't buy them.
2: Can't
3: buy
2: be trusted.
3: Them. Or put them in the safe or do something. But I can't be trusted around those things. All right. Thank you so much.
0: Thank you for having us.
3: That's been Lori Fleek, general manager of Made in Washington, who showcases over 200 Washington makers online and stores in the Pike Place Market and Bell Square. 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
16: Dar, well, I've had it with Homer. 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

0: We're back in the kitchen on Cairo Radio. Having a good time today. We're drinking wine, eating candy bars, having breakfast. How's your breakfast, everyone? Pretty good.
1: Ooh,
0: some
1: great.
0: Ube mochi donuts. All sorts of deliciousness today. Bex, what's up next?
1: We're going to do behind the scenes at TD & Co., a Q&A with you and Loretta, so us restaurant lovers can learn a little bit about, I think you used the terms, how the sausage is made and how you make your decisions and then some personal stuff, too. So we've got a couple questions, and if we have time, we've got a quick fire at the end, quick round. But let's start with, what's a restaurant rule that exists because of a lesson learned the hard way?
0: I don't say a word to anyone.
2: You're not allowed to speak.
0: I'm not allowed to speak. And I don't have an Instagram. I don't have a voice
1: access?
0: On. I don't have a voice online.
2: Mm-hmm. He doesn't have the password to the Instagram account.
0: Right.
2: Yeah. I mean, I think one of the hardest lessons we've learned was probably going through a lawsuit a few years ago. Mm-hmm. That was not fun. I feel like we were one of the first in this kind of what has been a continuous wave of wage and hour lawsuits. And it's not that I feel like we weren't doing what needed to be done.
0: Mm-hmm. I mean, we felt like we were the best employer in town.
2: Yeah. Mm-hmm. But that we weren't communicating that to our team, I think, in the way that we needed to be.
0: Well, let's be clear, to one person on our team.
2: Yes.
0: Okay.
2: But, you know, if one person feels some way, I think there's a chance that others feel that way too. But
0: I'm not bitter or anything.
1: No.
2: But yeah, it was a hard lesson to learn. It's hard to feel like you are a good employer and be told that you're not by one or many people. And so, you know.
0: I would take that. I would fight back on that just a little bit. I would say that it was hard to, I mean, I still feel like we were a good employer and still are a good employer. I think that following all the rules to the T and documentation is key.
2: Yeah.
1: Mm.
0: Because some of the things we were accused of, direct or indirect tipping, you know, it's like one of the things I'll be clear about was that we were accused that it said on the menu that when we had an automatic service charge, that it went 100% went to the waiter. Well, it did.
2: 100% went to the house.
0: Well, in the beginning, it said to the service team. Anyway, I don't want to get too much into the minutiae, but the difference was it didn't. It went to the house, but then it went to the service. It's just like if you leave a tip on a credit card.
1: It's
0: it comes to me, and then it goes back to the server.
1: Mm.
0: So that's the part that really kind of upset me, is that it's just such a nonsense.
1: Semantics.
0: Semantic type scenario, in my opinion. So
2: I think the lesson is like how much that matters.
0: That word, direct or indirect, is what really got us.
1: So now you're really careful with everything.
2: Yeah,
1: so that's,
2: we're more careful. You know, and some of it is like the price of doing business in my mind. Like these are out there. A lot of people are going through them. A lot of people will continue to go through them. It's a bummer, but it's also, I think, you know, you just know, and you try to be the best operator that you can be.
1: Well, thank you. Now we'll do something a little more fun.
2: That was kind of a downer one.
1: If you had one free Saturday to work anywhere in the company, where would you spend it, and what would you be doing?
2: I know what his answer is.
0: What's my answer?
2: Shucking oysters.
1: That would have been my guess for you, too.
0: Or bussing tables at Mr. Fish.
1: Ooh, why?
0: It is so damn busy, and I love it. There's nothing better than a busy restaurant and nothing worse than a dead restaurant.
1: Okay, that's good to know.
0: And so when you see that people, you know, sometimes when we open Mr. Fish, there's 40 or 50 people in line waiting for us to open. That feels so good.
1: Okay.
0: Yeah, and same thing with happy hour at Half Shell. 40, 50, 60 people waiting in line for a 3 o'clock opening. Awesome. So I love that feeling, because I've been there many nights when you're sitting there in the kitchen waiting for somebody to walk through the front door. And there's no worse feeling than that. So that would be my thing.
1: Your two. What about you, Loretta? Yours?
2: I love to host. I love the puzzle of hosting and figuring out who's going to go where and how you can move people around to get the most people in possible. So in the summer, it's probably hosting at probably Half Shell also. I like doing it everywhere. Palace is fun because it's good late night energy. So I love to host, and I love to Expo, the line. So I like doing Expo at Mr. Fish.
1: Can you
2: also
1: just describe what Expo is?
2: Expo, it varies a little bit what the Expo job is at every restaurant, but at Mr. Fish, for example, it's the person that looks at the ticket, makes the call. So we
0: go through from the beginning. Okay. Ticket comes into the chef.
2: Ticket comes into the kitchen. The Expo makes the call, so they'll tell the cooks 2 hamburgers, 1 fish and chip, 1 salmon,
0: chowders.
2: 18 bowls of chowder. Then each position in the kitchen puts up their dish. Those come out to the line, which mm-hmm. is where they get picked up from. And then the Expo takes the ticket and basically puts all of those dishes together so that the server can come pick them up all as one table and bring it out to the
1: table. The organizer, right. The puzzle of it, kind of like when you host, too.
0: That pickup might be 4 different tables, and so the Expo has to kind of organize each of the tables to make sure that you who ordered chowder doesn't get fish and chips, right? So,
2: you know, and in a lot of our restaurants, we do orders by seat number, right? So every position at a table has a number, and that's how the waiter knows who orders what. So it's also when the waiter comes back, I'm saying, okay, here's salmon seat 1, here's burger seat 2, here's fish and chips seat 4. And that
1: is that how most restaurants do it?
2: Yeah.
1: Okay. And is it
0: elevated restaurants?
1: And is
0: that's not what happens at Mr. Fish? I can tell you that.
2: No, at Mr. Fish, it's more of like a yard sale. You know, you walk back out, and it's like, okay, who had fish? And who had this?
1: It's more casual. It's that feel.
0: Whereas just next door at Half Shell, you have to. It's our rule that you have to
1: know
0: your table number, so you don't walk out to a party of 6 and say, who had the burgers?
1: Like, right.
0: You know, the whole idea is to kind of take that out of the mix.
1: Okay.
0: That uncertainness out of the mix.
2: So the place that you approach the table, uh-huh. wherever your left knee is seat 1.
1: Okay. So, and that's universal.
2: And then you go around.
0: That's universal in our company.
1: Okay. Yeah.
0: But you also have to remember the Expo also, like at Mr. Fish, there's not a multi-course situation happening. Mm-hmm. Whereas at Half Shell right next door, there might be 3 courses, appetizer, salad, entree, dessert, maybe 4. And so the Expo has to keep track of where that table is in the mix.
1: Mm-hmm. And not everybody ordered everything, every one
2: and
1: of those.
2: Some places, the chef is the Expo. Some places it happens on the backside of the line, like on the actual kitchen line. And there is somebody that's both cooking and being Expo. Other places like Mr. Fish, where the volume is so high, things are coming out, they'll have a dedicated Expo that's just getting plates out. So.
1: Okay, well, thank you. Let's do a quick round. First thing you notice when you walk into a restaurant?
2: Cleanliness?
1: Yeah.
0: Lighting?
1: Okay. You made a reservation or you take the chance to walk right in. What's your preference?
0: Me?
1: Yeah, I know you.
0: Well, I'm a walk-in, sit at the bar kind of person. Uh-huh.
2: It depends on
0: drives your
2: the
0: mom
2: place
0: crazy.
2: For me.
1: Optimal number to dine with at a restaurant?
0: 4.
2: 4.
1: 4? Booth or table? Booth. Not counter. Booth or table?
0: Booth or table? Booth for me every time.
1: Booth.
0: The problem is I'm too big for most booths.
1: So you have to look
0: it's
1: at
0: like
1: it.
0: It's like eating in Kyoto for me. It's like when I stand up, I walk out with the booth around me.
1: Watch your head when you leave the door. Tasting menu or a la carte?
2: A la carte.
0: A la carte.
1: Okay. Favorite restaurant smell?
0: Wood fire.
2: Warm bread.
1: Okay. So this question, bread basket, yes or no?
0: No.
2: Yes.
1: And why?
0: I like a curated bread mm-hmm. service.
1: Mm-hmm.
0: And so a bread basket is often just a pile of stuff.
2: I don't know. I went to Chinook's last night and they give you that greasy, warm focaccia as soon as you sit down. It's just, there's nothing better
1: depends.
2: Than warm bread.
0: Well,
2: not
0: it's
2: a cold
0: perfect for kids,
2: not
0: too.
2: Not a cold bread basket. I only want a bread basket if it's warm.
1: Oh. Final question. At the end of a meal, sweet or savory?
0: 50-50 for me, because if I'm with my wife,
1: Jackie.
0: She's a cheese person,
1: mm-hmm.
0: and I enjoy it just as well, but I probably savory.
2: I'm probably sweet.
1: Thank you.
0: How about you? You forgot to ask yourself.
1: Savory.
0: You're savory.
1: Savory, yes.
0: Wow. Like that.
1: With some sweet wine.
0: Not sweet wine.
1: No.
0: All right, let's kick off Farmers Market season with Ryan Ryder, president of Northwest Marketplaces, celebrating community curbside since 1990. 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
12: I'm Tom Brock. Two suspects are now under arrest in North Georgia after a shooting was caught on a Ring doorbell camera. Police say a homeowner was awakened shortly after midnight Saturday by an alert from his Ring camera about somebody in his driveway. When he checked the feed, he saw someone in his truck. That's when one of the suspects opened fire at the homeowner.
13: The bullets were headed directly for the homeowner. Unfortunately, they struck his vehicle before they got to him.
12: Captain Jay Baker with the Cherokee Sheriff's Office says two suspects were eventually arrested in Atlanta. One of them was wanted for murder. A man who tried to attack a Puyallup police officer with a metal baton is now in the hospital after the officer fired shots. Just before 7:30 Friday night, the officer was responding to a domestic situation on 4th Avenue Northwest, about two blocks from Allen Junior High. The suspect's sister called 911 saying her brother was trying to kill her and was breaking windows. The man approached the officer outside the home with a baton. Shots were fired. The man in his 30s was transported to a Tacoma hospital. For the first time in several months, you can drive on any of the four lanes on the I-5 main line northbound over the Lake Washington Ship Canal Bridge. WashDOT announced Sunday morning that work crews had finished their work earlier than expected. We haven't seen four lanes open on the main line of that bridge since mid-January. Your Cairo News Radio forecast. Expect partly cloudy skies overnight and lows near 50 degrees Monday. Cloudy in the morning, then rain in the afternoon through Tuesday. Highs will be near 60 degrees on both of those days. I'm Tom Brock, Cairo News Radio.
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0: We're back in the kitchen on Cairo. From the beautiful kitchen studios here on the second floor of the Hotel Andra in downtown Seattle, 4th and Virginia, right in the middle of TDville, which is Lola, Neb, Hot Stove,
1: Serious Pie.
0: Serious Pie, Dahlia Bakery. It's all right here on this corner. So welcome, welcome. Ryan Ryder, president of Northwest Marketplaces, is an award-winning event producer and second-generation member of the family behind Northwest Marketplace. Welcome.
14: Thanks for having us.
0: Absolutely. Tell us about you, sir.
14: Grew up here on Queen Anne, and my mom's a handmade maker, so she was an artisan that vended in the European markets in London, so like Camden and things like that. So when they moved over here, my father got a job over here. They thought, well, how hard could it be? The guy shows up, signs spaces, and then he leaves for the day.
0: Right.
14: And what my parents found out was it was a 20-year overnight success. Fremont was our first market.
0: Right. Still going strong.
14: Yeah. We're grateful for it. You know, people seem to find it of value, and it seems to be a little glimmer of kind of old Seattle that a lot of people talk about these days. It hasn't really changed much.
0: Yeah. Fremont, and then what else do you run?
14: So Northwest Marketplaces and our sister work, Seattle Farmers Market Association, are two different buyers. Category. So obviously SFMA is more farmer market driven. So Fremont, we have a number of sunset markets, which is like in Pioneer Square on First Thursday, the Seattle night markets, which used to be at the Hangar 30. And from time to time, we have, you know, South Lake Union seasonal markets. So mostly just trying to activate community and kind of follow in the footsteps of kind of what we started.
0: And how do you, just out of curiosity, how do you make your money? How do you, do vendors just pay a small percentage of what they sell?
14: Yeah, primarily.
0: How it works, like the Pike Place market, right? So
14: yeah, I mean, these days it's getting harder to kind of, you know, be able to justify new markets. But we've always tried to be low point of, like, money being the low point of barrier. So we don't want someone to say, hey, I want to come to a market, but it's just too costly.
0: Right.
14: And there are some markets that are very expensive, and rightfully so. It's a different demographic. For something that's more weekly, we go on a lower cost. So many, like for Ballard Farmers Market, you can get in for as low as, I think, $45, and then it's a percentage. So it's the idea that, like, it's $45 or 9%.
0: Right.
14: For us, like Fremont.
0: Just like a regular lease would be almost.
14: Yeah, Fremont's flat for the most part, except for some like prepared foods, because we're not a farmer's market. So we really try to be under what most markets in the area are at. So
0: I ask because I think there's a lot of people that would be like, I could do this farmer's market thing, but they have no idea what it costs to do. So
14: yeah, so for a crafter at Fremont, just for reference, it is about $80, and that's just a flat fee. We try to be under 10% of what we expect someone to make at a market. And so that's really kind of the best way to make it equitable. But yeah, we don't have big sponsors in the sense of like, you know, corporates and things like that. So Fremont is primarily driven just by vendor booths. So size is really helpful. That's kind of partly why we needed to expand on the South Lake Union Saturday market, was just find a bigger space, give it more of a destination and like more to be able to shop.
1: Well, let's talk about that. It's opening up this weekend on Saturday, June 6th, correct?
14: Yeah, and it's going to look a little different.
0: It's still on 6th Avenue or not?
14: Still on 6th Avenue. Uh-huh. That gave us a second block, and eventually it would give us a third block maybe in 5-10 years if we saw the growth there.
2: How many vendors do you kind of expect to have at South Lake Union?
14: So this year, it's about... Some farms have like three booths, some will have just one. So it's, I think, about 65 vendors in total, and that makes up about 100 booths.
2: Nice.
14: So it'll be our biggest year to date there. But yeah, it's more about giving vendors the size to expand, you know, so they don't have to have 90 vendors. You'd have, you know, like Foothill Farms has, I think, three or four booths. So they bring quite the showcase of produce.
0: It's a lot.
14: Yeah.
0: How do you vet your, you know, that goes along with what it costs to get in, but how do you vet your vendors? I'm in the rub business, right? Spice rub business. If I want to sell to Costco, say, I have to go through a Costco audit. They come to my building.
14: Yeah.
0: They literally look at my pest reports. They look at everything. How clean my floor is, you know, all the healthcare, everything. Do you have any of that process? I mean, Costco's audit has become the standard of the industry. If I want to sell them to Kroger, they have their own audit, but they also will accept a Costco audit because it's the toughest in the industry, right? Do you have an audit system for your vendors so that you know they're bringing healthy food to the marketplace? And
14: absolutely.
0: It's got to be hard.
14: Yeah, so Doug, who you met previously, he would be able to speak more in depth to, like, you know, the specific things. But they do farm checks, so that's very important. Everything here is Washington grown, so That's the key. Yeah, they have certain permits they have to meet, certain requirements with the Washington State Farmers Market Association, things like that. Mm-hmm. But yeah, everything is done to book. I mean, thankfully, we've built up really great partnerships over the last 27 years with, I mean, SFMA is 27 years old this year. So yeah, most are repeats. So we know them, we build those relationships with them. This one will have a few newer farms, I believe, just because it's a younger audience, and it's just also something where we're giving farms a better opportunity to get into smaller markets. Mm-hmm. Ballard, I think, overall categories is about 150 booths.
0: It's crazy big.
14: It is. But it's what's really nice about it is it's a one-stop shop. I mean, you can get your meat, you can get your fish, you can get your berries, you can get your produce, and it's all seasonal, and it's year-round. So it's rain or shine, and that's one thing we loved about this opportunity was I think this neighborhood could really use something that could become year-round, could be rain or shine, you know, like and have less seasonality to it in the sense of, like, it would be May through September.
1: Mm-hmm.
14: And so that would always be, like, we'd always have to drum it back up. I think the idea would be, is it really nice if we could have it year-round?
1: So right now you're planning on holding it until Thanksgiving, is that correct?
14: Yeah. It's a continued community experiment. It's as good as it's supported, so there's no guarantees. But yeah, we're here till November 21st. We expect some farms to come in later on in the season too, once it gets going. So our goal was to build it smaller, make sure that the farms are supported, processors, kitchen-friendly goods, things like that. And then, yeah, hopefully it grows into itself and it just becomes people's Saturday habit for shopping.
0: It's a real commitment when you're farming all week and getting up early to pick crops and going to bed late, watching your irrigation system and all that. It's to give up your Saturday to come down and be in the market.
1: Outgoing.
0: It has to sell. Yeah. I mean, it just has to.
14: Mm-hmm. Well, that was the big concern for a long time was, did this neighborhood have enough people that would come down and shop? And so Doug and I have been talking about this for about 3 or 4 years and trying to figure out, and without the pandemic, I think that would have maybe changed as well. So it pushed us back a little bit. But the idea is, you know, we're not looking for people to come from all over citywide. It's generally within a 1, maybe 2 mile radius. So we're hoping that people, you know, can see this as a something can be kind of the connective tissue between different neighborhoods. So it can be like, it's Belltown, Uptown, Eastlake, Cascade.
0: Cascadia, yeah, the whole.
14: Even, you know, Capitol Hill. And now we'll have food programs like SNAP, Fresh Bucks, WIC. So we'll be able to provide access to fresh grown food. But yeah, we need to make sure that they can also sell it, right? They can feel like this is a market worth investing in.
0: Loretta, you go to the market every week in Magnolia. What do you need in a marketplace to be successful for you and a family that's kind of touring around? Because for me, I struggle sometimes with how many dogs there are and that sort of nuisance, in my opinion, when you're trying to buy apples or something and you got...
2: Your ankles are wrapped around three different dogs.
0: Yeah, who are arguing with each other, you know?
2: Yeah.
0: So what do you look for in a farmer's market?
2: Well, the Magnolia Farmer's Market for us has become like our community touch point, right? When we're there, we see 10 other families every weekend that we know and we'll stop and sit down and our kids all run around and play together for an hour while we're there.
0: So it's actually a play date in some ways,
2: yeah,
0: too. Yeah,
2: so it's a lot more than just picking up the groceries that we need. You know, I look forward to getting like my weekly flowers each week. The kids look forward to their popsicle from Seattle Pops each week. We usually get our lunch, you know, there while we're there. And then we'll pick up, you know, a bag or two of groceries. So it's about having the right mix to us, I think, of things that you can do and experience while you're actually there versus things that you're taking home with you.
0: And you consider it a valuable life lesson for your kids that they're experiencing this?
2: I think so.
0: Yeah.
2: Yeah. I think
0: so
2: it's
0: too.
2: Nice to see and talk to the people that are there with their
0: growing
2: goods,
0: your food.
2: Growing
0: the food. How about you, Bex? What do you look for in a successful or trip to the market? Because for me, when I go to the market, I'm looking for ideas for dinner. I'm not going with a shopping list per se.
1: Right. Well, last time I was in Pike Place Market, I specifically wanted to get the best salmon that they had. This was maybe a month ago for a dinner party, and I didn't care whatever varietal it was, and they helped me do that. And then while I was at it, then I got all the accompanying vegetables.
0: Right.
1: But in travel, the first thing we do is look up where what the farmers markets are.
0: Whether or not you have a kitchen to cook
1: Absolutely.
0: In.
1: Absolutely. Yeah. Because there's always delicious street food there. And I love getting little gifts and things to take home. Paprika for Annie is an example. I look for... And the joy of it. So it's got to feel good and fun, not just like you're going to a grocery store, but the people, the beautiful produce.
0: Yes.
1: You know, just the vibrancy of it.
0: I imagine you have that... In the back of your mind when you're putting together a marketplace.
14: Yeah, I mean, it's a collective effort, right? I mean, I think the goal is to make sure that you have that diversity, right? So mm-hmm. you can shop for a little bit of everything. You can get inspired by things. I think the other part of it, too, is really getting educated on what's out there, right? Like, this is all Washington grown, so you get a sense of what you can actually find here, right? You go to the grocery store, there's a lot of things that are not grown here.
1: And that's a good point. You see what's local in that moment.
14: Yeah, and so also too with the street food, we try to meet an 18% of local ingredients source. So this year will be a little bit of a transition, but we've really expressed that you have to be able to start sourcing so that you're cooking a dish. We've also encouraged local restaurants to do like a plate, you know, like a Saturday market special. Mm-hmm. So they source things and we help kind of cross promote that. So yeah.
1: Fun.
14: But yeah, you got to have, you know, you got to have some really great street food. You got to have that leafy green produce. You got to have those fresh berries from like Hayden Farms. You know, they're going to be strawberries. We posted about it. It's so good. It just looked delicious. Mm-hmm. You want to have some meat. You know, you want to have some fish. So there's, it's got to appeal to the eye.
2: And I think you want the craftspeople as well. I mean, you want to be able to see something that you just decide to pick up too, because it's beautiful and handmade.
14: Well, and then Magnolia Knife Sharpeners, they're going to be there. So we had them there last year before it became, it wasn't a farmer's market. And I was a little worried that people weren't going to bring down their knives. But they picked up a real good audience. And then people, even when they weren't there, people were like, hey, where's a knife sharpener? We're like, cool, this is taking. People are looking to maybe cook more at home.
0: Yeah, because you didn't come last week with your knives, but now you know they have it. So now you're going to bring them next week.
1: Sure.
0: Thanks, Ryan. I appreciate you, the president of Northwest Marketplaces. It's time now for Food for Thought Tasty Trivia, brought to you by Rub With Love Spice Blends. 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
11: 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Cobalt Cobra is very hungry. The dish? Roast duck. To be served to the awaiting Leviathan. Dinner is ready.

0: right. It's Father's Day, and it's a Rub with Love holiday here at the Hot Stove Society Show. 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
1: That's right.
0: Around this country. All right, Bex, let's play our trivia game. It looks like we have a familiar face in our hot seat.
1: We do. Mark Ryan from Mark Ryan. Actually, it's Mark Ryan McNeil, which I learned from Mark Ryan Winery.
2: Got the Lee in there.
3: McNeely.
1: McNeely.
2: Yeah.
1: Thank you.
0: Oh, that's right. I called him Mark Ryan, too, didn't I?
1: Yeah, like, yeah. Well, welcome back.
2: I answered everything.
0: What is Ryan? Is that your middle name?
2: That's my middle name.
0: Okay.
2: Nobody's buying wine called Mark McNeely Winery.
0: No, they're not.
2: It's not going to happen.
0: They might buy haggis.
2: They might buy haggis. <for sure. laughs>
1: Well, welcome back.
2: Thank
1: each
2: you.
1: Of you, have you heard this before on the show?
2: I was dabbling a little bit, but a little bit.
1: Okay. Well, each of you are going to get 5 questions, and the winner will pick out someone in the audience to take a stroll through the gift shop and pick up a Rub with Love spice blend. So
2: awesome.
1: We'll start with Loretta so you can see how it's done.
2: Okay.
1: Loretta, it's been a few weeks.
3: It has.
1: You've been giving the quiz.
3: I have.
1: Do you prefer to be the contestant or the quiz giver?
3: On this segment, I don't have a strong preference either way, but I did not like guest producing, and I wish that you would not go on vacation.
1: Oh, that's cute. You did awesome.
3: Oh,
1: I listened.
3: Thanks.
1: It was fun. All right, number one, true or false?
0: You listen from Munich and Bucharest?
1: No, later. I do a thing called a podcast, and I listen to it later when I'm cooking or in my car, as you say, or gardening, that kind of thing.
0: Yeah.
1: Okay, or cleaning. True or false? Copper cookware reacts with acidic foods and can affect flavor if unlined.
3: True.
1: That is true. That's why most copper pans are lined with tin or stainless steel. Number two, what French culinary term refers to the browned, flavorful bits stuck to the bottom of a pan after searing meat, then loosened with wine or stock? It's the foundation of many things.
0: It's the reaction.
3: The Maillard reaction?
1: Fond.
3: Fond
1: is the base.
0: Oh, I thought you were asking for the Maillard reaction, which is what makes the fond.
3: I thought it was going to be like deglazing is the process of when you
1: right.
3: take it off.
1: Well, I was looking for fond. Number three.
3: Never heard of that before.
1: Oh, I'll ask Bridget next time and see if she gets it. See if we can stump her.
4: Okay.
1: I get so excited.
4: Yes, you do.
1: Deboning involves removing bones from a piece of fish or meat while keeping the flesh intact. What culinary term specifically refers to removing the flesh of a protein from the bones? In French, it means thread or strip.
0: Wow, that's esoteric.
3: And it's not deboning?
1: Nope. It's you would do it with a fish or...
3: Filet?
1: A filet it is. Number four is multiple choice. According to the New York Times, which menu trend is helping the mid-tier sushi restaurants survive rising fish costs? Is it A, charging for oshibori, which is a damp pan towels, B, expanding cooked items, or C, adding vegetable nigiri flights?
3: C.
1: That is the thing, adding vegetable nigiri flights, according to New York Times. Final question. What's the primary flavor difference between Hungarian paprika and traditional Spanish paprika, also known as pimentón?
3: Sweet versus smoked?
1: Smoked it is. That's exactly right. All right, 4 out of 5.
0: Is all Spanish paprika smoked? Is what you're saying?
1: Most of it is. Okay. Most of it's smoked over oak, but not all, but primarily. Okay. Mark Ryan McNeely, you're up. True or false? White chocolate contains no cocoa solids.
2: True.
1: That is true. It's made from cocoa butter, sugar, and milk. Good job. Number two, multiple choice.
0: So is cocoa butter not considered a solid?
1: Apparently not. It's the cocoa solids that give dark and milk chocolate their color and flavor.
2: Number hey, Tom, I got it right. So
0: yes, you did. We'll leave it at that.
1: He's not arguing.
0: It seems solid to me.
1: It seems solid. Multiple choice. Food and Wine tested several ways to store asparagus in the refrigerator. Which method kept it freshest the longest? Was it A, wrapped in a damp towel, B, standing upright in a jar with a little water uncovered, or C, stored in a sealed produce bag with no water?
2: I'm going to say damp towel.
1: It's actually B. You treat asparagus like flowers. Trim the ends, stand it in water, and leave the tops open to breathe. There you have it.
3: I'm
1: number three.
3: Pulling a fridge shelves.
0: It's a sad state of affairs right now with asparagus season leaving us once again for
2: a year. It comes so quickly and leaves so quickly.
0: I know.
1: I've kind of overdone it, though, so I'm not crying yet.
0: You're okay.
1: Yeah, I'm okay with it. Number three, what are the two essential ingredients in a classic French mignonette to accompany raw oysters? There are three.
2: Shallot.
1: Nailed it.
2: Some kind of vinegar.
1: Got it.
2: Citrus, lemon juice.
1: Cracked black pepper.
0: But that was for two. Yeah, you only asked for two, right?
1: I only asked for two.
2: I was going for the bonus round.
1: Okay, good job. Number four. What is the name of clarified butter used in Indian cooking that has had the milk solids removed?
2: What is ghee?
1: What is ghee? Wow, that's great.
0: He's a Jeopardy fan now.
1: He is. Yeah. Final question for a tie with Loretta.
2: Ooh, I'm coming for you.
1: True or false? Baby artichokes come from a different plant than the classic globe artichoke.
2: False.
1: That is false. Baby artichokes are simply immature globe artichokes, usually picked lower on the plant before the choke develops. Okay, good job. Four out of five.
0: Nice work.
2: Nice.
1: Okay, Tom, you going for a win or a three-way tie?
0: I'm going to get out of this mess.
1: Okay. True or false? Buckwheat is wheat with the bran removed.
0: False.
1: That is false. Despite its name, it's not a type of wheat at all. It's naturally gluten-free, more closely related to rhubarb and sorrel.
0: Do you know what's a bear, but not a bear?
1: I don't.
0: A koala bear.
1: Oh, that's a good one.
0: Yeah.
1: There's a name for that.
3: Marsupial.
1: When things are named something that they're not.
0: it's called an alias.
1: An alias. There we go. Number two, what spice is the dried arrel surrounding the nutmeg seed?
0: Mace.
1: Mace it is.
0: Yeah.
1: Number three, multiple choice. What does pasta filata refer to? A, an Italian stuffed pasta dish. B, a cheese-making technique. Or C, a traditional cured pork product. Pasta filata.
0: I always think of filata, but I don't know if it's the right name, but it's kind of the leftover pieces of pasta when you've cut them up into there.
1: It means spun or stretched paste. It's a cheese making technique that they use in
0: pasta,
1: mozzarella, and provolone. Nice try. Number
0: Did you say pasta?
1: Number four.
3: He's trying to trick you.
1: Tricky. Oh, you'll know this one. What does the Cantonese term wok hei refer to?
0: Wok hei.
1: Wok hei.
0: Wok hei is the smoke off the
1: you
0: wok.
1: You got it. The breath of the wok. It's that smoky seared flavor created by high heat stir frying. Okay, final question for a tie. Which herb is traditionally used to make the Yemeni green hot sauce zoug? Would you like options?
0: Yes.
1: Tarragon, cilantro, or lovage?
0: And it's the Yemeni hot sauce zoug?
1: Zoug, yes.
3: Z-H-O-U-G.
0: I should know this. What are the herbs again?
1: Tarragon, cilantro, or lovage?
0: I'm going to go with cilantro.
1: Cilantro it is. Okay, we have a three-way tie, so just yell it out. Ready? What fiber compound in fruit is responsible for gel formation in jams?
0: Pectin.
1: Pectin it is. Tom's picking someone from the audience.
0: Wow.
3: Wow.
1: That was a high-scoring game
3: in there.
0: I'll take the lady who drank all the wine. You're my kind of gal. Holy cow, she's got seven empty glasses in front of her. That's impressive. If you want to be part of the show or get under the table like the lady out front, you can join the community on YouTube Live at Tom Douglas & Co. or buy a ticket to join us in the studio at HotStoveSociety.com. This show is produced nobly by Becky Guzak. 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
2: ABC News, I'm Wayne Cabot. On day 100 of the ceasefire, full of violations already, this is the most serious one yet.
3: The ceasefire cracking as Iran launches its first missile attacks on Israel in almost 2 months. Iran firing multiple waves of ballistic missiles at northern Israel. The IDF saying it intercepted all 10 Iranian missiles, and there are no reports anyone was killed or injured in the attack.
2: ABC's Tom Sufi Burridge in Jerusalem, where the question is, what will Israel do now? President Trump says to the Financial Times, whatever he tells them, he says, I call all the shots. Graham Plattner taking questions from voters at a town hall in Maine 2 days before a primary that was his to win until new reports about his past treatment of women. Women's golf. Nelly Korda wins the U.S. Women's Open for her second straight major victory to open the season. Brace for heat tomorrow, upper 90s across the southern plains, maybe 100 in Amarillo, Texas. This is ABC News. They had to stop the NASCAR Cup race in Michigan today with 51 laps to go to repair a damaged safer barrier after a hard crash involving Christopher Bell and Chase Elliott. Denny Hamlin went from the back to the front for his second consecutive Cup win. New York is set to welcome home the Knicks tomorrow night with fans betting the unbelievable streak will continue.
4: Madison Square Garden prepares to host Game 3 of the NBA Finals, the first Finals game on this floor in 27 years.
5: The Garden going to be rocking.
4: Last time, 1999. The Knicks have not lost a game since April 23rd.
6: Puts it in!
4: One of the longest playoff streaks in NBA history. Game 1 in San Antonio, a 10-point Knicks win. Game 2, a 1-point nail-biter.
2: Ike Jachi. President Trump plans to attend. So does Mayor Zoran Mamdani.
7: It'll be a very different place than the president, but I'll be there. I'll probably be standing for most of it.
2: I'm Wayne Cabot, ABC News.
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8: I'm Tom Brock. Neighbors fed up with gun violence on their North Aurora streets staged a march Saturday evening. A group of people living near the North Seattle area marched block by block along Aurora Avenue. That group has a list of demands from the city. They include a new mobile precinct in the area, permanent street closures, and possibly even calling in the National Guard. State troopers had their hands full on the Tacoma Narrows Bridge Saturday night when two teenagers decided to climb the cable suspensions of the bridge. They made it all the way to the top of the Narrows Bridge. Troopers had to work with WashDOT authorities and safely got them back down to the ground using the bridge's maintenance elevators. That incident shut down the westbound lanes for nearly 2 hours. The boys are now likely facing charges of trespassing and obstruction because they allegedly tried to hide from officers on the bridge. The Puyallup Police Department is proudly sharing some new arrivals at its public safety building. On May 30th, officers were astounded to learn a bird had built a nest and laid 4 eggs in a storage compartment of one of its motorcycles. Officers put the motorbike out of service and kept watch. Then on Sunday, the big day arrived, the department announced 2 eggs had hatched. The mama bird was keeping the young chicks warm and safe. At last report, 2 more eggs still have yet to hatch. Your Cairo News Radio forecast, partly cloudy skies, overnight lows near 50 degrees. Monday, cloudy in the morning, then rain in the afternoon. Highs on both Monday and Tuesday will be around 60 degrees. I'm Tom Brock, Cairo News Radio.
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1: With America's number one frontline travel journalist.
0: And now, the man who travels over 400,000 miles each year, Peter Greenberg.
2: Hi, everybody. Peter Greenberg here with another edition of Peter Greenberg Worldwide for this very first weekend of June 2026. The time is flying by. I hope you're having a great weekend wherever you happen to be. Now let me tell you where we happen to be. Pretty lucky. Get out those maps, boys and girls. 33 degrees, 37 minutes north, 117 degrees, 55 minutes west. We are in Newport Beach, California at the Lido House, an amazing hotel that used to be here on the same site of the Newport Beach City Hall. Such great history within walking distance of where we are. You know, this goes back to the old Spanish colonial days in the 1700s and the 1800s. Then, of course, in the 1870s, with a natural harbor here, it became, well, a focal point for shipping. And then in the 1920s, recreational boating, yachting, and let's not forget Hollywood, which persists until this day, all the great stars who either came down here or who lived here. Lots of stuff to talk about in the news, not the least of which, airfares are out of control. No doubt about it. We talked last week about an airfare from New York to Johannesburg, $17,000. Who wants to pay that? Not me. And we're seeing that all over the place. But let's look at the numbers. International airfares up about 44% since February, thanks to the conflict in Iran. Domestically, it all depends on where you're going, but on average, between 20 and 24% higher than February as well. But now let's dig down a little deeper, and that is on individual routes. What's really happening is if you flew over the Memorial Day weekend, were all the planes full? You bet they were. Does that mean more people were flying? No, not necessarily. In fact, there were fewer people flying because in the wake of the Iran conflict, what did the airlines do? They pivoted quickly, did scheduled triage, canceled thousands of flights, not just for the month of May, through the rest of the summer. So they reduced their capacity, they reduced their frequency as a result. Even with the demand not rising, the planes are still full. And then the law of supply and demand kicks in, and airfare is going to go higher anyway. And that's exactly what's happened. So let's take a look at the domestic market. Remember, we talked about an average of 20 to 24%. Throw that average out on certain routes, like the transcon routes between San Francisco and New York, or Los Angeles and New York. Let's go back 5 months. The average round-trip airfare between San Francisco and New York, or Los Angeles and New York, was about $360. You know what it is today? Minimum? Over $900 and higher. That's crazy. That's for the nonstops. If you can find an occasional one-stop on a red-eye, it's between $500 and $700, still essentially double what it was just 4 or 5 months ago. Any chance it's going to come down? Not really. You know, the analysts tell us that even if they opened the Strait of Hormuz tomorrow, and gas prices would still take 6 to 9 months to stabilize with absolutely no guarantee whatsoever that prices would come down. It's as simple as that. And those excessive baggage fees that they've increased, you think they're going to come down if the price of oil comes down? Of course they're not. And that, you know, leads us to other stuff. Because if the flights are full, then, believe it or not, you have a higher chance of what? Getting bumped on your flight. Now, we're not talking about where they oversell the plane and they ask for volunteers. That's where they're willing to pay you compensation to give up your assigned seat in return for a voucher of a fixed dollar amount. I should almost say a sliding dollar amount and the promise of putting you on the next available flight. No, I'm talking about the fact of the plane is so oversold and there are not enough volunteers, or there are no volunteers. And then they have something called the IDB, involuntary denied boarding. That's when you just get bumped off the flight. Yes, they have to pay you compensation, but it wasn't your choice. You didn't volunteer for the auction. You got selected to get thrown off the plane. So which airlines lead the country in the most number of passengers bumped off the plane under that involuntary scenario? It would be American Airlines. Now listen to this. American is currently responsible for about 60% of all denied boardings in the entire airline industry. Last year, American did involuntary denied boardings of more than 14,000 passengers. By comparison, how many do you think United bumped? Are you sitting down? Only 309. How about Southwest? Just 226. And here's a winner. Delta Airlines on involuntary boarding and the denied boarding. Guess what? It was zero. So just remember, we're dealing with corporate policies here. American is apparently okay about it to overbook and oversell their planes and then pay out minimum compensation for involuntary denied boardings. And Delta's not. So I'll let you interpret that the way you will. But the bottom line is that's what we're dealing with. Now, speaking of numbers, it's another interesting thing that we're seeing. The folks at Longwood.

0: speaking of numbers, it's another interesting thing that we're seeing. The folks at Longwoods International, the guys who do the research on travel, here's the latest research on what Americans are doing when it comes to traveling overseas. The latest research, 25% of U.S. travelers say they're now less likely to travel internationally, and 39% say they're going to postpone their international trips. Another 19% say they'll cancel foreign travel altogether. But perhaps most significant, a whopping 37% say they will replace an international trip with a domestic one. Good luck paying those transcon fares. And now, some good news maybe. 90% of those surveyed indicate they still have travel plans to do something within the next 6 months. But when or where is still a mystery. That's the research from Longwoods International. But there's more, because the folks at Bank of America did their own research, and they revealed that while Americans aren't necessarily scrapping their summer travel plans, which concurs with the Longwoods findings, three-quarters of us are still planning a trip this summer. Well, that's pretty good. And only 10% said higher gas prices have forced them to cancel their trips. However, one in five travelers say they will be cutting their food and accommodation budgets this summer, as well as changing their destinations. And, get ready, shortening their trips. Even the mode of transportation. The bottom line, we're still traveling, we won't be denied, but spending less time, spending less money, and staying closer to home. And that's research that came in just this week. Next week, anybody's guess. The bottom line here is we're going to be denying ourselves new clothing, new cars, maybe an extra night or two out on the town at a restaurant. Or if we're going to go to the restaurant, we're going to be sharing portions and not ordering two separate entrees with our significant other. And then comes the hard part, cutting down on the number of days we're traveling and maybe how we travel to get there in the first place. As for driving our cars, we're addicts when it comes to cars. Even if gas gets to 10 bucks, my prediction is we're still going to drive. We won't be happy about it, but we'll still drive. Probably to our therapists to try to find out what we can do to be better human beings in the way we price our travel. Anyway, we're coming to you from the Lido House right here in Newport Beach, California. And when we come back, we're going to talk about the area and about the history of a place that most of you don't really know. Back with more as Peter Greenberg Worldwide returns right after this.
1: Your flight might be late, but we're right on time. Peter Greenberg Worldwide will be right back.
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0: Once again, here's Peter Greenberg.
1: Peter Greenberg back with you as Eye on Travel continues. And of course, you can always reach me. You know the drill. Email me, peter@petergreenberg.com, with your name, phone number, question or problem. We'll solve it on the air as we do through every show that we do. As you know, from time to time, I get a chance to sit down with the thought leaders, the movers and shakers in the travel industry. In particular, today, the airline industry. We're here with the CEO and chairman of Korean Airlines, Walter Cho. Walter, nice to see you again.
2: Yeah, nice to see you.
1: You know, we're living in quite turbulent times. We might even call it an inflection point right now. Given, you know, it's sort of this perfect storm between oil prices, oil availability, fuel availability, the world economy, people's fears about going to certain destinations. We're seeing airlines, you know, canceling flights, not just today or tomorrow, but taking them off the schedule. Throughout Europe, short-haul flights. We're seeing it now in the U.S. markets as well. What's your, you know, it's sort of this perfect storm. So how does Korean Air pivot during this period of time? How do you adjust?
2: Well, we're struggling a little bit. The fuel price definitely is a burden for us. However, we are managing with the passenger demand is a bit weaker right now. However, the cargo demand is very strong, and we are managing.
1: And cargo is something you know a lot about during the pandemic, going back and look at the history of KL, you had a choice at one point. Hey, let's get rid of all these 747 freighters. You don't need them. And you said, no, keep them. We're going to need them. And boy, did you during the pandemic.
2: So during the pandemic, cargo saved the airline for us, and we made record profit out of our 50-year history was during the pandemic.
1: And nobody saw that coming, right?
2: I didn't see it coming, but it was extremely valuable time for us.
1: So you lucked out.
2: Yeah, we did.
1: But the KALs, you're one of the few carriers that still flies the 74.
2: Yes.
1: Of course, the A380 as well.
2: Yeah.
1: But when you think about it, there's you, there's Lufthansa. I still want to fly a 747 today. There are very few carriers that will do it. You're still doing it.
2: Yes. How long are we flying to Los Angeles with it, too.
1: Even better.
2: Yeah.
1: I mean, Lufthansa is flying it to, I believe, Newark and JFK and I even think Denver. Mm-hmm. How long will the 747 keep going?
2: So the 747 is destined to leave our fleet within the next 5 years. We'll keep only the freighters, but the passenger version will leave within the next 5 years.
1: Replaced by?
2: 777-9.
1: Mm-hmm. Right. And the 380 you'll keep?
2: No. 380 will leave in 3-4 years as well. Mm.
1: So basically you're making the announcement if you still want to fly on a 747 or a 380, you have between 3 and 5 years to do it.
2: Yeah.
1: Mm-hmm. The 380, was it, you know, other than Emirates, there are very few carriers now that are still operating the equipment.
2: Yes. It's a great airplane for passengers, but not so much for the airline operators.
1: I mean, believe it or not, there was a time, and I don't think it's happening right now, but Emirates had so many A380s, they're actually operating a flight one every day from Dubai to Oman.
2: Yeah.
1: It's a 40-minute flight.
2: Yeah.
1: That plane was never designed for that.
2: Yeah. Probably cost more for maintenance than actually, you know, what they profit out of it. But, you know, that's the only plane they have, so.
1: So you pegged your future right now to the Boeing 777?
2: Yes.
1: For all the ultra-long haul?
2: Yeah, we ordered quite a significant number last year, and we're hoping to see it fly soon. And I'll join our fleet by end of this decade. Yeah.
1: You know, I go back. I've been going to Korea since 1978.
2: Yeah.
1: I remember Gimpo.
2: Mm-hmm.
1: Now you've got one of the world's greatest airports. I have to say this unabashedly. I'm a fan of Incheon.
2: Yeah.
1: You figured it out. For years, I've always said that people who design and build airports have never flown. But you figured it out. I mean, that airport really works.
2: Yes. Well, the Korean government designed it and operates it right now, and it's a wonderful airport for us to operate out of. Basically, the entire island was built just for the airport,
1: and like Hong Kong.
2: Yes, and we enjoy it very much. It's the first 24-hour operated airport in Korea, and it's our biggest asset.
1: Actually, I'll give you another asset you have, which, by the way, is a deficit for most U.S. carriers, and that's their airline lounges.
2: Yeah.
1: You go to the airline lounges in the U.S., you name the airline, American, United, Delta. You know, there's an old Groucho Marx line that says, I would never join a club that would have me as a member. Mm-hmm. But what happens if you're a member and you can't get in? And they've oversold the program, where you have 90-minute lines to get into a lounge. That's not what you went to the airport for, right? And that's for the members.
2: Yeah.
1: Now you're breaking the mold here. You've got some lounges coming up now that truly are different.
2: Yeah. We recently opened seven lounges in Incheon Airport.
1: You have seven?
2: Yes. One dedicated for first class, five for business class, and one for our milers, our SkyPass members.
1: You know, it's interesting because if I look around the world at airport lounges that I truly love, there are about four of them.
2: Yeah.
1: There's Doha at Hamad Airport. Yeah. I mean, you want to get out to the airport 7 hours earlier because you don't want to leave the lounge.
2: Yes.
1: You have the first class terminal at Lufthansa in Frankfurt, where same thing. And then now there's you. What makes your lounges different?
2: Our lounges are built around the customer's needs. We've been operating for almost more than 20 years in Incheon, and we've been observing what the customers wanted, and we dedicated most of it, the spaces, for what the customers want during the time before they board the airplane.
1: And what do they want? What do you want?
2: So relaxing space, good food, and comfortable environment. Especially during the transit, they want some place to relax, some place quiet, and also some place they could work. And we dedicated quite a large area for quiet space and for working space as well. So
1: you know, the one thing that it probably describes me is that people don't change their lifestyle when they change their location. They think they do.
2: Yeah.
1: Oh, I'm going on a vacation. I don't want to be disturbed. No, you already are disturbed. You want to work, you know? And when you apply that to your lounge design, it makes sense. People don't want to crawl around the floor looking for an electrical outlet.
2: Yeah.
1: You've had to do that, right, in the past. Mm. So the other thing that's interesting about it is people want to have a seamless experience. So that they can go, I mean, when you think about it, people don't get up in the morning because they're excited to go to the airport. Mm. They're excited to go through it.
2: Yeah.
1: Right? Because they want to get on your plane and leave. So if you can make that intermediate experience a good one, it saves the day.
2: Well, the lounges was a transit point on their travel. Now, in Incheon Airport, people come earlier just to experience our new lounges. And we're getting very good remarks about it.
1: Did you hear this is a crazy story. There was a passenger in China who figured out a way to use the lounge 300 times.
2: Yeah.
1: You know the story?
2: Yes.
1: Hysterical,
2: yeah.
1: Right? He would buy a refundable first-class ticket, get a boarding pass for a flight he had no intention of taking, get through security, go to the lounge, have breakfast, lunch, and dinner, go home, refund the ticket, get another ticket. He did it for 300 times. They didn't catch him. You're laughing because you know it's pretty funny.
2: Yeah.
1: But at least he figured it out. I'm just happy to get into the lounge once, right? So that's good.
2: Yeah.
1: What about connectivity? You know, you're making me feel old when you say Incheon's over 20 years old. But when you think about it, you are now a major hub. And how many cities are you going to now?
2: We connect over 100 destinations right now.
3: Yeah.
1: Right. Yeah. And that's globally. So, and you have different push points during the day.
2: Yes.
1: That's why you're a 24-hour airport. What about Fifth Freedom flights? They're my favorites.
2: We don't operate Fifth Freedom right now.
1: Yeah. Well, that's the only thing about you I don't like then.
2: Yeah.
1: For my audience, a Fifth Freedom flight is a bilateral agreement between countries that allows an airline from point A in a country that they're not based to fly to another point in another country where they're also not based en route to the country where they are based. So if you're going from New York to Milan, you could fly Emirates and the plane continues on to Dubai. Or if you're going from Buenos Aires to Sao Paulo, you can actually take Turkish Airlines. That continues on to Istanbul. Mm. So you're not doing that. But you have co-chairs, of course.
2: Yes.
1: But that's different. What's your biggest challenge?
2: Biggest challenge right now, the fuel price. Hopefully it's short term, but right now, currently, that's the biggest challenge.
1: We're talking to Walter Cho, the chairman and CEO of Korean Air. When we come back, we'll talk about some of the other challenges as we are in an inflection point in the aviation industry. Back with more as Eye on Travel continues right after this.
3: Have a question or a problem? Just email Peter at peter@petergreenberg.com. Peter Greenberg Worldwide will be right back.
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12: I'm Tom Brock. Israeli forces have launched attacks on Hezbollah targets in Beirut. Israel says the strikes are in retaliation for Hezbollah attacks targeting northern Israel. This comes after Iran warned that if Israeli forces went forward with more attacks on Beirut, then Iran would fire attacks into Israel. More from ABC's Tom Sufi Burij in Jerusalem.
13: We got reports from Israeli officials that there had been 2 launches of unidentified projectiles or drones into northern Israel by Hezbollah. And then this news that Israel has launched a pretty significant airstrikes into that southern neighborhood of the Lebanese capital, a stronghold of Hezbollah.
12: Back here in Seattle, neighbors fed up with gun violence on their North Aurora streets staged a march Saturday evening, block by block along Aurora Avenue. They want something done about human trafficking and repeated instances of violence. The group has a list of demands. They include a new mobile precinct in the area, permanent street closures, and even calling in the National Guard if necessary. For the first time in several months, you can drive on any of the 4 lanes on the I-5 main line northbound over the Lake Washington Ship Canal Bridge. WashDOT announced Sunday morning work crews have finished their work earlier than expected. We haven't seen 4 lanes open on that main line over the bridge since mid-January. Your Cairo News Radio forecast, partly cloudy skies, overnight lows near 50 degrees. Monday, cloudy in the morning, then rain in the afternoon through Tuesday, highs near 60 degrees on both days. I'm Tom Brock, Cairo News Radio.
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0: Have a travel question or problem? 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
1: Peter Greenberg back, talking with Walter Cho, the chairman and CEO of Korean Airlines. Right before the break, we were talking about your challenges. Of course, that's a challenge you share with every airline right now. It's of the oil price and also oil availability or fuel availability.
2: Yes.
1: What about from a passenger perspective?
2: The increase in ticket price due to higher fuel price, that will be a challenge for our customers. And however, many of the customers for this month has purchased the tickets before.
1: They got in.
2: Yeah. And but that's running out. So next month, they'll be paying the higher price on the tickets.
1: Now, of course, your partner in SkyTeam, Delta Airlines, many years ago did something that everybody thought was stupid. They bought a refinery.
2: Yeah.
1: Right? And that's helping them right now.
2: Mm-hmm.
1: I don't think KAL has a refinery.
2: No, we don't.
1: So you have to buy, are you hedging your fuel buys?
2: Yes, we are. And we also have a large fuel depot in Incheon that reserves about 20-day supply of fuel for us.
1: So that's helping in the short term.
2: But not enough for
1: not in the long term.
2: Yeah.
1: No.
2: Yeah.
1: So, we saw the fuel issue becoming the trigger or the catalyst for some airline mergers, some failures. Spirit Airlines disappeared. A number of airlines are sort of like on the threshold of a problem. Mm. Where do you see this going? Are you going to see more airline mergers and consolidations?
2: Well, if I just talk about Korea, there's many airlines are struggling currently, and a lot worse than what we are experiencing. And there could be some big changes in Korean airline market in near future. I don't know. I don't want to speculate what's going to happen, but that's what I expect to happen if this continues on.
1: Of course, way before the Iran war, you made a merger.
2: Yeah.
1: You took over Asiana.
2: Yeah.
1: And you're in the process of completing that now. What does that mean?
2: Well, Asiana was struggling for...
1: And they were a good airline.
2: They were a very good airline, but they were struggling for the last 15 years. And the government bank took over the operation of it. And during the pandemic, it was struggling even deeper.
1: That was the trigger.
2: Yes. And when the market saw Korean Air making profit when everybody was expecting us to, lose a lot of money,
1: then the focus became on what's wrong with Asiana.
2: Yes, and they asked us to take over Asiana, which was not an easy task to get approval, but we managed to do it. It took more than 4 years to get it done, but approval.
1: And when will that be completed?
2: End of this year. Our goal date is December 17th. It will be finalized.
1: I gotcha. When you take a look at your route network, when you take a look at where you're flying, especially to or through the United States, how many cities in the U.S. are you going to?
2: 14 cities.
1: Wow, that's way up.
2: Yeah.
1: Amazing. Any new cities you're going to add?
2: We're looking at Newark Airport. Because higher concentration of Koreans living in New Jersey, so it's very easy access for them. So we're looking into it right now.
1: And then, so many airlines have reconfigured their aircraft to get rid of first class.
2: Yeah.
1: To just be all business class configuration with coach or premium coach,
2: yes.
1: Right? Are you keeping first class?
2: Yes, we are. We are actually working on the new first class at this moment. We will keep the first class on all of our U.S. destinations operated by 777s.
1: And that's a premium market you want to keep.
2: Yes.
1: I took a look at what Air France did with their Premier class. Mm. They did a great job.
2: Yes.
1: And that's one of your partners.
2: Yeah.
1: How are you modeling the new first class? How are you building it?
2: Well, better than them. Well, we are just still in the imagination stage right now. We've been doing many brainstorming at the time.
1: What people don't realize is how many different configurations of seats you go through before you make the final decision.
2: Well, we're on number somewhere in the 80s right now.
1: Seriously? Yes. 80 different guys?
2: Yeah.
1: Wow.
2: We've been working for over a year, and I've been coming up with so many different ideas. My team is going crazy.
1: What's the craziest idea you came up with?
2: Well, craziest idea was having your own bathroom for every seat.
1: Tell me that's going to happen.
2: It's an engineering challenge for Boeing. Putting plumbing for every toilet for every seat is difficult and very expensive as well. But we're looking into it.
1: Wow.
2: Yeah.
1: Showers?
2: Showers is a possibility. But our passengers prefer to have a nicer shower and the lounge instead of in the airplane. Yeah. So we're looking into that as well.
1: Mm. Okay, I'm coming to do a toilet inspection.
2: Yeah.
1: I'm going to do it. Walter Cho, the chairman and CEO of Korean Airlines, I'm coming over to Seoul. I want to see the new first class.
2: Yeah.
1: I got it. At least I want to see it on the ground. Thank you so much, sir.
2: Yeah.
1: And we'll be back with more Toilet or No Toilet as Eye on Travel continues right after this.
0: Your flight might be late, but we're right on time. Peter Greenberg Worldwide will be right back.
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1: Peter Greenberg back with you as Ion Travel continues from the Lido House right here in Newport Beach, California. You can reach me anytime you want. You know the drill. Just email me, peter@petergreenberg.com with your name, phone number, question or problem. We will solve it right here on the air. You know, I remember when I first moved out to California back in, when I was 21 years old to be a correspondent for Newsweek magazine, all the editors in New York, who were, of course, east of the Hudson, kept on thinking that there was no culture west of the Hudson. There was no history west of the Hudson. It all was born, raised, and delivered in New York City. Well, the minute I got out to California, I realized they were wrong. I used to come down to Newport Beach all the time, and the man who's joining me right now knows better than that, because not only did he work at the LA Times, I used to work at the LA Times. Not only was he editor of a local newspaper for 10 years, but he's also the, unchallenged historian of Newport Beach, Mr. Bill Lovedale. How are you, sir?
2: Good. My mom would love that introduction. Thank you.
1: I did it just for your mom. Come on. But I mean, you know, for those people who think there's no there there, I mean, I think you beg to differ.
2: Yeah. I mean, Newport has an incredible history. It dates back to 1870. They had a very dangerous harbor entrance that no one would go into. And there was a guy who was coming up the coast from San Diego. He owed a bunch of money to the ports north of Newport Beach. So he decided to hang a right and go into the harbor, which was a very, very primitive, shallow, dangerous. But he established a new port there in 1870. And that's how the city really began.
1: And of course, let's not forget the trolley system.
2: Yeah, that was another big year. In 1906, the city incorporated. They did that because of alcohol, really. They wanted a tourist industry. Orange County, where Newport's located, was a dry county. So they had 206 residents there in 1906. Incorporated, they brought the trolley, which was probably Southern California's best transportation system ever. And they brought that trolley line right into Newport, right down the peninsula to the Balboa Pavilion, which was built in 1906. And from there, Newport for a long time was like Sin City. It was Las Vegas before Las Vegas. If you want to drink, dance, gamble, you know, have fun in the beach, Newport was the place to be.
1: It's sort of like what happened to Newport Beach stayed in Newport Beach.
2: Yeah, for sure. I mean, it was just wild. They'd have like bathing suit contests that were pretty risque at the time. And those would draw 10, 20,000 people. These poor girls would parade through the streets. It was a crazy time.
1: And then, of course, you had the Pacific Coast Highway that started when the cars started coming.
2: Yeah, that anniversary is this year, 100. And that was, Newport was, without the trolley, it was just really remote place. There were really not a lot of roads. For a long time, there were no roads to it. And so a bunch of new developments, like if you're familiar, Balboa Island and Corona Mar and Lido Out, they all failed because you couldn't get here very easily. And yeah, they put PCH through. It opened up everything, hotels, shops, easy access to different communities. And it was a game changer for Newport.
1: And then, of course, a little known fact to so many people that during World War II, so many soldiers trained here.
2: Yeah, that was another big moment. They had a lot of bases around here, military bases, and Newport Harbor actually kind of turned into a military harbor during World War II. And of course, anybody who comes out here for any extended time, they fall in love with it. And so all these military people, when the war came over, they're like, you know, this is a nice place to live. So it was really when Newport started to get year-round residents is when the servicemen came home, brought their families, started their families, and Newport became more of a family community.
1: And of course, it's become a huge boating community. You go back to the origins where you had 220 families living here, or 220 people living here. Now your harbor has more than 9,000 boats, and not to mention surfing.
2: Yeah, I think it's the largest pleasure harbor in the world. At least that's how it's built. It was really boosted by, back in the day, all these Hollywood stars would come down, led by John Wayne, but Humphrey Bogart, James Cagney, all these people who it was called the Hamptons of Hollywood, and they'd come down for a weekend or a week or two, and they really brought kind of the glitzy side of Newport to Newport. But the yachting was a really important part. And for a long time, thank God, Newport was going to be a commercial harbor. And it was sort of a fait accompli. That's what everybody thought Newport was going to be, as a commercial harbor town. And eventually the pleasure boats took over and that idea went out the window.
1: We're talking to Bill Lundell, the undisputed Newport Beach historian. Stick around, Bill. We're going to take a quick break. When we come back,
2: Okay, great. More
1: from Newport Beach as Ion Travel continues right after this.
0: Your flight might be late, but we're right on time. 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
0: 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Once again, here's Peter Greenberg.
1: Peter Greenberg back with you, along with Bill Lobdell, the Newport Beach historian. I should say the Newport Beach historian laureate right here in Southern California. Right before the break, we were talking about Newport Beach is the, well, for lack of a better definition, the Hollywood Hamptons, where all the rich and famous stars would come down and they'd hang out down here.
2: Yeah, it was a very short drive. I think it's 550 miles from Hollywood, from L.A., and it was just a great getaway. People in Newport Beach didn't care much about whether you're a star or not, so they were able to, especially on their boat, that was a big thing, is they're able to get on the harbor and not be bothered by anybody. So John Wayne's boat, very famous Wild Goose, that was still around, actually, in the harbor, and you know, Bogart and all these folks had just these beautiful, Lucille Ball and Desi Arnaz, just beautiful yachts. And it added a lot of glamour to the city.
1: It's true. And the funny thing about it is, you know, if you go a little further north in Marina Del Rey, you have about 8,000 boats there, none of which ever leave the dock. I mean, it's people have boats and then they don't use them. I think that's criminal. but at Newport, the boats go out.
2: Yeah, it's very active. We have, I'm going to say 10 yacht clubs here, and they have, if anybody's familiar with Duffy electric boats, that was an invention of a 17-year-old kid here, sort of electric, equivalent of electric car. And that, I think now those boats make up like 25% of the boats in the harbor, and they're all over the world now. But it makes it accessible to people who don't have, you know, bazillion dollars. They can get a Duffy, they can rent it for an hour or two, or they can buy it. They're pretty affordable, and it's sort of democratized the harbor.
1: It has. In fact, I mean, on a given weekend afternoon, they're all out there. It's almost a parade.
2: Yeah, it's just beautiful. And Newport has these bluffs around it, so a lot of people go down and sit on these bluffs and watch the boats come in and out, and just, you know, absolutely gorgeous boats and giant boats and, you know, all kinds of different vessels out there.
1: And of course, one of the hidden gems around here is a place called Crystal Cove.
2: Yeah, that is, you know, they have a sign there, like turn back your clock to 1934 or something like that. It's a beautiful little community right on the beach. A lot of cottages at the state over the past few years renovated. And so they're super cute beach cottages. You could go on the State of California website somewhere and you can actually reserve those. They're very reasonable. There's a restaurant right in the middle of the community. And then you have miles of beaches on each side, which are pretty deserted for the most part. So it has kind of a Central California feel in Southern California.
1: And of course, the real tip is go on the weekdays, not the weekend.
2: Yeah, we always like going there in the middle of winter, which isn't like it's pretty mild, but we love going there then because there's really almost nobody there, and you have the beach to yourself. You have, you know, when you go to the restaurant, it's not very crowded. Yeah, summer weekends are tough.
1: Now, is it true that the cottages in Crystal Cove actually raise a martini flag when it's happy hour?
2: Yeah, it is true. They and I don't know how much they do it now, but it was a big deal back in the day. It was Saturday at 4 o'clock and I think Sunday at 4 o'clock, but they'd have a whole ceremony. They'd have a flagpole. They'd have a flag with a martini glass and kind of silhouette. And they would be very, from the pictures at least, it was kind of a solemn, like they took it, they had fun with it, but it was, it was fairly, serious tradition for them.
1: I used to have a friend who lived on the beach in Carpinteria near Santa Barbara. And at his house, he had an old cannon, a small cannon. And every day when it was cocktail hour, he'd put the gunpowder in, load up a can of Campbell's soup, and then fire the cannon into the ocean. And that signified it was time to go drinking. I don't know if that's still going on, but everybody knew what time it was, at least. They didn't have to look for the flag. They listened for the exploding soup can.
2: That's awesome.
1: But in your experience here in Newport Beach, when people come here, what's the one part of the history here that surprises them the most?
2: I think it's the richness of it and that it's old. Southern California old. But, you know, it goes back, as I said earlier, it goes back to 1870. There's all these twists and turns. There was going to be a giant coastal freeway through town. There was, you know, it was a commercial with pleasure harbor. There's all these different turns that Newport took. I think if you wanted to, someone traveling here, first thing I'd do is go on Balboa Island and take the ferry across to the peninsula. And it's a 300-yard boat ride, but it's just beautiful. You get a sense of the geography of Newport Beach, and it's just I go down there from time to time just to go back and forth on the ferry because it's very peaceful and relaxing.
1: Yeah, it's not the world's longest ferry ride, but you see everything on the way.
2: You do. It's breathtaking every time. It's breathtaking whether it's, you know, stormy or sunny or windy or, you know, whatever. It's a really great way to see for a short amount of time, but you basically have a giant boat at your disposal.
1: Bill Lobdell, the Newport Beach Historian Laureate, thank you so much for joining us today. And of course, that music means you're out of time for this hour. Stick around, everybody. We got a whole lot more coming from Newport Beach, including the Duffy boats that he talked about, as Eye on Travel returns right after this.
5: 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Have a travel question or problem? 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
9: ABC News, I'm Wayne Cabot. Israel will do what he tells them, suggests President Trump to the Financial Times. He's telling Israel not to retaliate after Iran fired 10 missiles into Israel, the most blatant violation yet of a supposed ceasefire. Israel weighing its response after intercepting those Iranian missiles. Representative Mike McCall, Republican, on ABC's This Week.
10: I think that honestly, that the Iranians are dragging this out. They want to drag this out closer to the midterm elections. I don't think they're negotiating in good faith.
9: President Trump's decision to attend the NBA Final Game 3 tomorrow night has the Secret Service joining the NYPD in securing Madison Square Garden, which decided not to allow a watch party outside. A reporter asking Mayor Zoran Mamdani, what, no watch party?
11: It's never a question of if there will be watch parties, but where there will be watch parties.
9: The mayor will be there to cheer on the Knicks, though, at a very different location than the president, he says. This is ABC News. The president still wants his compensation fund that he can control to dole out awards as he sees fit. ABC's White House correspondent, Selena Wang.
12: Trump's still pushing his $1.8 billion so-called anti-weaponization fund to compensate those who claim they were wrongly targeted by the Justice Department during the Biden administration. That's despite the acting attorney general announcing they're scrapping the fund after rare revolt from Senate Republicans.
13: I think the weaponization fund is a great idea.
14: They've been going into the bill. With them receiving taxpayer dollars?
13: The people were destroyed by dirty cops and by weaponization. Many of those people should be compensated.
9: Maine Senate hopeful Graham Plattner held a town hall tonight to face Democratic voters 2 days before the primary. He was a shoo-in until a week of scandals and allegations of mistreatment of women, which he says are not true. I'm Wayne Cabot, ABC News.
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15: I'm Tom Brock. A harrowing couple of hours on the Tacoma Narrows Bridge Saturday night when two teens decided to climb the cable suspensions of the bridge. They got all the way to the top. Troopers had to work with WashDOT authorities and safely get them back down to the ground using the bridge's maintenance elevators. This was around 9:30 Saturday night. That shut down all westbound lanes for nearly 2 hours. The Tacoma News Tribune reports the climbers were both males, ages 16 and 17. They're likely now facing charges of trespassing and obstruction because they allegedly tried to hide from officers on the bridge. More than 100 cyclists paid respects this weekend to a Seattle school teacher at an intersection where he was killed while riding his bike last week. On Saturday, they hoisted a so-called ghost bike painted all white onto a street pole at 12th and Yesler. The Seattle Times reports 30-year-old Christian Sawyer was a reading and math teacher at Thurgood Marshall Elementary. He was struck and killed by a recycling truck Monday. Officials in Chelan County issued a level 2 evacuation order due to a wildfire for people living in the small town of Chelan Falls. That's about 5 miles south of the city of Chelan. The 3,000-acre fire broke out over the weekend near Chelan Butte, a popular spot for hang glider takeoffs. It's burning about a mile and a half from people's homes. The fire grew from about 5 acres Saturday to 3,000 acres by mid-afternoon. The cause of the fire has not yet been identified. Your Cairo News Radio forecast, partly cloudy skies, overnight lows near 50 degrees. Monday, cloudy in the morning, then rain through Tuesday. 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
2: Peter Greenberg, and welcome back to Peter Greenberg Worldwide for this first weekend of June 2026. If you're just joining us, I hope you're having a great weekend where you happen to be. Let me tell you where we happen to be. Get out your maps, boys and girls. 33 degrees, 37 minutes north, 117 degrees, 55 minutes west. We're in Newport Beach, California at the Lido House. And of course, you can always reach me. Just email me, peter at petergreenberg.com with your name, phone number, question or problem. We will solve it right here on the air. Joining us now, one of our favorite guests, required reading for me, and should be required reading for you, viewfromthewing.com. He's the guy who started it, and it never ceases to amaze you what he comes up with. Our good friend Gary Leff, how are you, sir?
3: I'm doing very well. How are you, Peter?
2: You know, here's the thing. We talk about the tarmac delay rule that went into effect about 11 or 12 years ago, and it used to say that if your plane was delayed and you were out on the tarmac for more than 3 hours and the airline didn't return you by that time, they were liable to fines of up to $27,500 per passenger. Tell me about the most recent situation where people were trapped on the plane for 7.5 hours.
3: Well, you know, this actually happened to several planes on the same night on the 20th of May. There were three different United flights out of Newark where this was happening. One of them was flying to San Francisco in the evening. One of them was flying to Chicago and one to Denver. And we had bad thunderstorms. I mean, this is what sets these kinds of things up, and that's why airlines wound up with these rules in the first place. Is you get sit on the tarmac and they wait, wanting to take off and not wanting to lose their spot, and passengers wind up trapped. And each of these three flights were out there for at least 7 hours. That San Francisco flight for 7.5 before they went back to the gate after midnight, scrubbed the flight for the night, and then operated that same flight the next day. And, everyone on that flight was offered, as I understand it, a $200 voucher for future travel for their seven-hour delay. And in the case of that Chicago flight, we learned that the only thing folks were offered were small cups of water and Biscoff cookies, because airlines are required to have snacks and drinks on board to distribute to passengers in case of that emergency. And, people are hungry. Babies are crying, and people are really freaking out when they're stuck. And, there was nothing that they could do about it.
2: And does weather get them off the hook in terms of that fine?
3: No, it doesn't. However, it's not entirely clear how much the fine should be, because as you note, for many years, the position of the Department of Transportation was that the fine is per passenger. But it's also been argued, and it's not clear in the rule, whether it's actually supposed to be per flight. And that's something that airlines argue. And this current DOT has not yet levied a single fine for an extended tarmac delay.
2: Uh-oh.
3: So we don't know what position they're going to take.
2: Well, I have to tell you, and I say this on the air all the time, if bad behavior doesn't result in severe financial consequences, the bad behavior continues.
3: Well, and not only that, the airlines aren't required to compensate passengers, but in the past, the compensation they do provide to passengers has counted against the fine. So, there's been a huge incentive to take care of customers when something like that happened, knowing that they're going to have to pay anyway, pay the passengers or pay the government, and they'd rather pay the people who are their customers. So it takes away the incentive to make the passengers whole, too.
2: Now, speaking about delays, is it true that United Airlines now is working on a pilot program to actually email maintenance videos to passengers if there's a delay?
3: So this is what United's CEO Scott Kirby explained. So for a number of years, they've been really, really good at using plain language to explain what is happening to their flights when there's a delay or a cancellation.
2: And by the way, that's a good idea.
3: It absolutely is. And they're not the only ones now, but they're further ahead, I think, than everyone else. American Airlines started doing it, but they don't have the same degree of specificity that United has. And the way Scott Kirby puts it out is, he says, I want to be able to explain to customers what's going on the way that I would get the explanation if I were to call in with that level of transparency, what happened, and you do it in language that people can understand. And the latest is that they're working on an improvement where they would even say, look, let's show a video
4: of, you know, where the part is, you know, what kind of work they're going to have to do to a plane when it's a maintenance delay, so that people understand. And that's a, I think the kind of radical candor that people aren't used to, that would, they would appreciate, okay, they're really giving me the true scoop. And there's not a whole lot that I can do. I feel powerless. But when I have information, you know, I'm not just being kept in the dark.
2: Yeah, and you're being involved in the ongoing story, which people, I think, will appreciate.
4: And the way they actually call this, every flight has a story. And so they want to, they'll tell the story of that flight and what's going on to the customers on the flight.
2: Yeah, I want to see the video of them boarding three Biscoff cookies just in case. All right, moving on. This one always got my attention at viewfromthewing.com. Who's the guy who bought a ticket for a humanoid robot?
4: So there's been more than one on Southwest Airlines and probably on other airlines too, but Southwest is the one that wound up in the news because they actually implemented a rule against a seat for a humanoid robot. And I think of it as like a musical instrument, and you can buy it, a seat for that big instrument that's really valuable, and you can't trust checking it, and you can't put it

0: Going to see. So, you know, what is the kind of policy it's going to allow or not? You know, you've got passengers and you've got humanoid life forms. And what exactly is going to be that distinction? And one thing we're obviously going to have to work through is what it looks like during an evacuation. Are they in the way or are they going to be the ones assisting? And frankly, I don't know.
1: Well, the good thing is at least they won't be leaving with their carry-on bags.
0: Well, we hope not. But we know that that electric vehicles that have, you know, self-driving capability often don't follow all the traffic laws, just like people don't. So we're going to have to wait and see. Plus, how are these, maybe are they the carry-on bags or are they passengers? And, you know, what will it mean for them to go down an evacuation slide? Can they do it safely?
1: Well, they can't do it safely if you remove the batteries. They're just going to sit there like a piece of dead luggage.
0: I know. Well, maybe you're going to be charging them on the plane, plugging them into seats.
1: Oh, wonders never cease. All right. But the bottom line is, I think it's a good idea that they're going to show you the maintenance videos. I really do. Because people can learn about the, about what goes into a flight. You know, people just make the assumption that the plane has been waiting for them for 20 years, when the plane only maybe landed 20 minutes earlier. And they got to turn that plane around. They got to make sure it works. And I think that's, involving people in the process allows them to truly appreciate the product. And I'm glad United's doing it.
0: You know, on the robot issue too, by the way, you know, there's a new lounge in the Minneapolis airport called The Portal that has a robot bartender that's going to be mixing the drinks. Anyone with a priority pass card that may have one of those premium credit cards is going to be able to get in there. It's in Terminal 1 where most of the major airlines are. And we've actually seen one airline that has tested a robotic flight attendant. So, you know, I think this is coming, people.
1: God help us all. All right, Gary Left. Required reading, as I always say, viewfromthewing.com is what you got to look for. And we'll be back with more from the Lido House here. That's, by the way, it's the former Newport Beach City Hall. A lot of stories there, too, as Peter Greenberg Worldwide returns right after this.
2: Your flight might be late, but we're right on time. Peter Greenberg Worldwide will be right back.
3: You said you'd never buy your kid candy from the checkout aisle. 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And you'd never give them your phone for a quiet dinner.
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1: Peter Greenberg back with you as Eye on Travel continues from the Lido Hotel, otherwise known as the Lido House, right here in Newport Beach, California. 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Check out the Newport Bay Conservancy, a wonderful group of nonprofits doing all the precious resources in Southern California and protecting them. They organize community-based native habitat restoration and conduct various environmental education programs. But the cool part about it is you can volunteer. In fact, they need enthusiastic volunteers in a variety of weekly activities such as restoration, education, outreach, and research. 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You're going to be outside. You're going to be hanging out with the very people who live here. 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If you want more information on how you can volunteer when you get here, it's easy. 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You know, I've been coming down to Newport since I was 21 years old. I should say Newport Beach. And part of it, of course, is not just Newport Beach itself, but Balboa Island, which has an amazing history of where it started and how it started. And joining me now, the president of the Balboa Island Museum, John Connors. First of all, John, I should say welcome, but also, you're originally from Long Island?
2: I am. I'm a New Yorker by at least growing up, and spent the better part of my teen and college years there and moved out.
1: Where on Long Island?
2: Long Island, Westbury, New York, right dead center in Nassau County.
1: We know exactly. Not when Nassau, sooner or later, becomes Suffolk County. We know that. Well, John, welcome back. You moved out here since when? You've been out here almost all your life then.
2: Yeah, I came out with a firm in the early 80s, met my bride on the first flight. She was a flight attendant.
1: Which airline?
2: It was Western Airlines, which then became
1: Delta. We remember
2: Delta.
1: Western Airlines. Yeah. You know how I remember it? The only way to fly.
2: The only way to fly, and they had the free champagne and just a lot of, it was just a
1: great
2: old school.
1: For those people old enough to remember Western Airlines, they had the Western Airlines owl holding the wine glass, saying the only way to fly.
2: Forever. And then Delta took it over and actually preserved some of the legacy, but she's since retired. But it was a great run for them, and great for me because I flew a lot to Salt Lake City from Orange County as well as to other
1: and
2: Western
1: now Salt
2: Airlines.
1: Lake City, of course, is a Delta hub. But now here you are in Newport Beach and, of course, Balboa Island.
2: Yes, and would never leave for anything. Believe me, there's so much to do and see here, and you can't beat the weather, particularly after the horrendous winter that the whole country had, much less just Northeast. So it's a great place to live, and quality of life, very high. We raised our kids here, and they all settled here.
1: Well, let's talk about Balboa Island, because let's face it, originally it was a sandbar. That's what it was, and then everything else has been man-made.
2: They were actually, it was a sandbar which was marked for lots. They were giving lots away at one time because they couldn't get people's interest up. What sparked a lot of it were two key things. One, the Pacific Red Line, which traveled from Los Angeles down to the town of Balboa, which is right across the peninsula.
1: And by the way, that's when Los Angeles had really decent mass transport.
2: It did.
1: And my mom grew up in Los Angeles. She remembers the Red Line. It made the difference.
2: It made four stops from L.A. to Balboa, but it was easy, convenient. It let you right out on the beach. There was a pavilion there, a hotel, and then you could take the ferry across to Balboa Island. The ferry was originally a foot-person pedestrian ferry, and it evolved into a car ferry, and since it's now celebrating 150 years of service, so it really earmarked its way into history as the Balboa Island developed.
1: So as it developed, obviously it created its own history. What makes the museum special? What am I going to learn about Balboa Island?
2: The museum has a very distinct mission. It's to promote, it's to celebrate, and it's to effectively curate the history and culture of Balboa Island and the city of Newport Beach and the surrounding communities. So all our exhibits and speaker series and events that we host are geared towards promoting that mission.
1: And of course, if you go back to the turn of the last century, I mean, that's where Balboa Island was, well, an exemplary of the beach life.
2: The epitome of beach life. You could swim in the harbor, you could boat, you could surf right across on the peninsula. There was so much to do. It was everything about Southern California at its finest, including some of the iconic names that you used to hear about, Hobie Alter and Duke.
1: Hobie Alter, I know Hobie Alter because my uncle was a surfer, and if it's the same Hobie Alter.
2: It is, yes.
1: I mean, and Dewey Weber and all these guys.
2: Yeah, you had Dewey Weber and you had Duke Kahanamoku, the Hawaiian surfer who surfed a lot at the Wedge.
1: He did. My uncle was a surfer. In fact, I have to boast, my uncle is now in the Surfing Hall of Fame as one of the original surf boys from Southern California who moved to Hawaii and surfed with Duke.
2: And what was the name of his board?
1: Well, no, Duke's board?
2: Yeah.
1: Tell me.
2: Your uncle's?
1: Well, my uncle surfed on a lot of different boards.
2: Oh, he did.
1: He did, Dewey Weber. Yeah. He did a lot of Dewey Weber boards. He did, and then started making his own boards, but he never had a name for them. He just made them himself.
2: Yeah. Quick story. We had a great exhibit. It was surf music from the 60s and 70s. And out of somebody's attic, and this is sort of how we operate. We appeal to the community and say, this is our idea for a great exhibit.
1: What do you got?
2: Yeah. People start donating and somebody shows up with a Phil Edwards Hobie 9'6" classic, and it was covered with wax. He had to burn the wax off so we could even see the emblems, but it dated back to 1966.
1: Amazing. Yeah. I mean, when you think about the Beach Boy culture, it stretched all the way from Malibu and Santa Monica down here.
2: It did, all the way down, and including Dana Point and San Juan Capistrano, where they had some of their shaping operations and surfboard manufacturing.
1: And now, of course, if you go in the harbor here at Newport Beach, you don't just see surfboards. Everybody's paddleboarding.
2: There's a lot of paddleboards. There's a lot of sailing. There's a youth sailing club, which there's probably anywhere from 40 to 50 kids from ages 6 right up to 12 sailing around the harbor, and a lot of crew. It's a very popular. It's almost like the Charles River on a Saturday
1: morning. Oh, in
2: Boston, morning.
1: Yeah.
2: Yeah, up in Boston.
1: We're talking to John Connors, the president of the Balboa Island Museum. In all of your exhibits, including that board you just talked about, what's the most surprising thing that people are not expecting when they come in?
2: I think it's some of the artifacts are so unique and different. We have, for example, an old bicycle with the big front wheel and the small little wheel that somebody actually rode on Balboa Island. We have a number of old wooden, and this is real wood, not balsa, surfboards that date over 100 years old. There was a bridge at one time that linked Balboa Island to the mainland that was made out of all wood, I should say pure oak. And we've got one of the structures from that bridge. So there's some stuff there that you're not going to see around anymore. And it's hard to believe this formed such an important part of the development of Balboa Island.
1: People don't realize the original surfboards, and I know this because of my uncle, were made out of wood. They didn't have a skeg. You went where the water took you. They weighed about 120 pounds each. How I used to carry mine, I'll never know, but I did. Because I was like 12 years old trying to carry this 120-pound surfboard. And if you got hit by the wave, you didn't come back.
2: If you got hit by the board, you never came back.
1: That's right. But, I mean, those are the boards that started the whole thing.
2: Yeah, it really was quite a great history, and it all happened in this community.
1: And, of course, if you look at Newport, I mentioned this because so many of the movie stars had homes down here as well.
2: They did. And there's still a lot of names floating around. But, speaking of Duke, well, we had Duke Kahanamoku. Well, we had the other Duke, John Wayne. And he lived right in the harbor. And his boat is still floating around the harbor, the Wild Goose. You can't miss it because it looks like a World War I, which it was, a minesweeper. But it's a vintage of the 20s or teens and 20s. And it's a very popular destination boat for people touring the harbor.
1: It is. It's called the Wild Goose.
2: The Wild Goose.
1: And it is all wood because minesweepers had to be wooden. Otherwise, they get blown up by the mines.
2: Yeah. And just about every restaurant on the island has a picture of the Duke. He was really, you know, supportive, a great patron of the local community.
1: And well worth visiting the museum when you get to Balboa Island. You still take the ferry over there, right?
2: You can. You can still take the ferry over. It's a little bit more modernized, and eventually it's going to go electric.
1: Oh, then it won't have any noise.
2: It won't have any roar.
1: John Connors, the president of Balboa Island Museum. Thanks for joining us. We really appreciate it.
2: Great. Always great to be here. Thanks again, Peter.
1: And when we come back, we're going to go eating here at the Lido Hotel, otherwise known as the Lido House, right here in Newport Beach, California. Back right after this.
0: Have a question or a problem? Just email Peter at peter@petergreenberg.com. Peter Greenberg Worldwide will be right back.
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9: I'm Tom Brock. Two suspects are now under arrest in North Georgia after a shooting was caught on a Ring doorbell camera. Police say a homeowner was awakened shortly after midnight Saturday by an alert from his Ring camera about somebody in his driveway. When he checked the feed, he saw someone in his truck. That's when one of the suspects opened fire at the homeowner.
10: The bullets were headed directly for the homeowner. Unfortunately, they struck his vehicle before they got to him.
9: Captain Jay Baker with the Cherokee Sheriff's Office says two suspects were eventually arrested in Atlanta. One of them was wanted for murder. A man who tried to attack a Puyallup police officer with a metal baton is now in the hospital after the officer fired shots. Just before 7:30 Friday night, the officer was responding to a domestic situation on 4th Avenue Northwest, about two blocks from Allen Junior High. The suspect's sister called 911 saying her brother was trying to kill her and was breaking windows. The man approached the officer outside the home with a baton. Shots were fired. The man in his 30s was transported to a Tacoma hospital. For the first time in several months, you can drive on any of the four lanes on the I-5 main line northbound over the Lake Washington Ship Canal Bridge. WashDOT announced Sunday morning that work crews had finished their work earlier than expected. We haven't seen four lanes open on the main line of that bridge since mid-January. Your Cairo News Radio forecast, Expect partly cloudy skies overnight and lows near 50 degrees Monday. Cloudy in the morning, then rain in the afternoon through Tuesday. Highs will be near 60 degrees on both of those days. I'm Tom Brock, Cairo News Radio.
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1: Peter Greenberg back with you as Eye on Travel continues from the Lido House right here in Newport Beach, California. Of course, if you want to reach me, it's easy. Just email me, peter@petergreenberg.com with your name, phone number, question or problem, and we solve it right here on the air as we do on every single show. My next guest knows a little bit about the Lido House because he's the chef partner at the mayor's table right here, Riley Huddleston. I mean, I've got to tell you, you had me at snap peas. The thing about hotel food, which has changed so much for the better in recent years, is that it's not just hotel food. It's great food. You're thinking about the local market. You're thinking about, you know, cuisine that goes beyond prime rib and baked potatoes. You're not an afterthought anymore. People actually want to come to the hotel and eat at the restaurant.
2: Absolutely. You know, it's changed for the better, but I feel like I've always been on that forefront in the hotel world because they always thought it was an amenity to the hotel. And it's like, no, it's not an amenity. Because if you do it right, people will stay because they're, I mean, especially in today's society, traveling to eat great food.
1: Right. So what did you do differently here? Or at least as you came up the flagpole here, how did you do things differently then?
2: Yeah. When we conceptualized Lido House as a whole, it's built for the community. So we really had to think about the community first.
1: You thought local.
2: Yes, it was local because, I mean, we are in an up and coming. I mean, Newport's always been pretty savvy, but even on the food and culinary scene, beverage scene keeps on evolving and getting even a little bit more.
1: I'm going to make an assumption here about Newport. You tell me if I'm right or wrong. Newport Beach kitchens and homes are the most underutilized kitchens in the world because everybody likes to eat out.
2: I would probably agree with that.
1: Am I right?
2: I think you're right.
1: Everybody goes to eat out. Nobody says come over to the house for dinner.
2: No, unless they have a private chef, they are definitely not using their kitchens.
1: Right. They're showing up and they want to be entertained and they want to eat well.
2: Correct.
1: So how have you adjusted the menu for that?
2: Sourcing everything is most important to make sure that you're getting, like, you want to eat the quality that you're going to eat at home. So even if it's with a private chef.
1: No, I don't want to eat the quality of eating home. I'm eating squeezed cheese at home. What are you talking about? No, I want to upscale it.
2: Yeah. Well, at least to where your food is coming from. All my buddies and that do cook at home, or every once in a while, like maybe they'll have a barbecue, they're buying the best quality beef they can buy. Or they're going to the farmer's market, or somebody's going to the farmer's market to shop for them. So we're doing that same thing. And then, of course, you know, our talent is to make it better than you've ever had, because that's why we hire talented chefs.
1: All right, so let's talk about sourcing itself. How is the sourcing here in Newport Beach?
2: The sourcing in Newport Beach, I don't know, but the sourcing here at Lido House is, there's nothing on the menu that we do not know where it comes from. It means nautical coordinates for our fish, to the beef, the rancher's name, to our salt. We know exactly where our salt or our peppercorns are handpicked.
1: Wait, I got to back you up. You're telling me you know the nautical coordinates from where the fish are coming from?
2: Yeah. I mean, we take it to a bit anal for sure, but...
1: So every one of your fish comes with a GPS?
2: Pretty much. We know when we order it, the captain of the boat sends us the coordinates. And then we know where that fish was caught.
1: Okay, so are you sophisticated to know when you get those coordinates, hey, that's a bad stretch of water, we don't want the fish?
2: Yeah. No, wow. I'm not. But if it's further out, or if it's deeper, then I know. But
1: you,
2: if it's
1: you
2: close,
1: want the fish coming from the canyons out there.
2: Yeah, I want it deep. Yeah. I want deep water where it's richer and fattier fish. So
1: I didn't know that. Okay, cool. So if you have fatty tuna on the menu, they want deep for it.
2: Oh, yeah. Yeah. We definitely have some of the best fish, and we'll get it anywhere in the world, but we primarily focus here in the Pacific.
1: Now, here's the question I ask all the chefs. You're no exception, so here we go. Because you've been here for how many years now?
2: Well, since before opening, so 8 years.
1: Okay, so in the 8 years you've been here, is there one thing on the menu you put on the menu and say, everybody's going to love this, it's going to be the hottest thing since sliced bread, and it tanked? And then conversely, is there something you put on the menu you said, you know what? Do I have to put this on the menu? And everybody wants it.
2: Yeah. One was, so I moved here from Chicago, which is one of the greatest food scenes in the world.
1: Oh, I couldn't agree more.
2: And coming
1: out. And it goes beyond deep dish pizza, too.
2: Yes, absolutely. It's everything. But coming out here, it was, hey, everybody, you know, Southern California, you know, really south of LA, everybody's vegetarian. You know, that's what, especially from the Midwest. So everybody talks about the vegetables and everything. So coming out here, I put a crudité, a very elaborate crudité on the menu. And
1: so tell me what was in it.
2: I mean, we would take even the celery. We would compress the celery with a juice so it's flavorful. And then we would take a house-made nut butter and put that on there so it's like ants on a log. But then we'd take freeze-dried olives and turn that into a gel to put on top so it's ants on a log. That was like one of the things of many. There was probably like 45 different vegetables that we did in different fashions.
1: 45?
2: Yes. It was intense. And it came out on this beautiful ice platter, and I thought it was going to be the coolest
1: thing. And how many people ordered it?
2: You know, maybe 1%.
1: Let me guess, no longer on the menu.
2: No, it did not last on the menu. It was a lot of prep, a lot of labor.
1: I would have ordered that just to see it.
2: Yeah. And that was pretty much the only people that ever ordered it. There's not the vegetarians that you think that Southern California TV
1: is. Can I say something about Southern California? They're all in denial.
2: That's right.
1: Hey, we're talking to Riley Huddleston, the chef partner right here at the Mayor's Table at the Lido House Hotel. When we come back, more with me and Riley about what made it on the menu and what still is on that might actually surprise you. Back right after this. Stick around.
0: Your flight might be late, but we're right on time. Peter Greenberg Worldwide will be right back.
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12: And we're back. Peter Greenberg here talking with Riley Huddleston, the chef partner at the Mayor's Table here in Lido Beach Hotel in Newport Beach Hotel, Newport Beach, California, the home of vegetarian denial is what we were going to talk about. Okay, so what did you put on the menu? You figured no one's going to order this and everybody wanted it.
13: Well, when we first opened, we had a bar menu that was separate from the dining room menu. And we put a burger on there. Yes, I can make a mean burger. I've done it for majority of my life, right? So put a burger on the menu and then it goes to the bar. It's only on the bar. So of course it goes past diners in the dining room. Why can't I have the burger? Fine. You can have the burger. Then we got best burger in Orange County that was reviewed the first year we were open. So now I have a line out the door, all trying to come in for the burger. Now my servers are upset because now they're not making necessarily the check average that they wanted. They're not serving what they wanted. I'm not making what I wanted to make. So,
12: but you can't not do it.
13: But you can't not do it. So you just end up, you know, biting the bullet and you're like, fine, we'll put the burger on the menu. And the burger has still been on the menu. And even since has gotten best burger in Orange County. We have a beautiful gold trophy. Our Orange County and then Newport Beach. So
12: very cool.
13: Yeah. But that is one that, you know, not necessarily something that as a chef you're like, yeah, but you know, it's okay. I'll still take it.
12: Because people still want it.
13: That's right. Still sells.
12: Now, being in Southern California, people always think, okay, you have to have Mexican food. You have to have American food. Forgetting the burger, you still do that too.
13: Yep. So, I mean, the burger is an all-American treat, but you can go through the history of how a burger came to be, and it's not really American at all. So it's one of those fascinating, you know, we've adopted it.
12: Okay, now I started this conversation out with the snap peas. What's different about your snap peas?
13: So our snap peas are definitely from Two Peas in the Pod, which is a funny name for the farm. So they come from a local farm, and we end up charring them. So we take Japanese charcoal, bichutan, and we char the peas on it and cool them down, and then they go into this beautiful vinaigrette that has just a punch of umami and acid, but then with the freshness and the brightness from the peas themselves are remarkable.
12: Wow. My dish entirely. And I'm not a vegetarian. I just go for the snap peas.
13: Yeah. They're worth it.
12: The hotel itself. What's the biggest surprise? Because there are a lot of hotels that have been here for a while in Newport Beach. They've had different names. I remember the Four Seasons became something else, right? What's special about this hotel that people aren't expecting?
13: I think it's truly Newport Beach's local beach house. You know, we have so many locals that are coming constantly. The community helped us get this development done, and we have really kind of pulled that through. So when you walk into the lobby, it feels like you're in your living room. And then you come into the restaurant. If you're sitting at the bar or sitting at a table, there's people around you that are locals. You go on the rooftop, it's mostly locals. It's truly driven by locals. So it's great as a guest coming from somewhere else or doing a staycation that you're talking to locals. You're hearing the history. You're hearing what their favorite things are. And I think it sets it truly apart from the rest of the hotels.
12: I was really quite surprised when I checked into the hotel yesterday. I was surrounded by families, and they're all locals.
13: Yeah,
12: I mean, they brought the kids are here, the grandparents are here. I mean, it's become a community center.
13: Yeah, it's true. I have never seen anything like it in any city or place I've ever worked. So it is special for Newport Beach.
12: And in terms of the hotel rooms themselves, right? I judge a hotel by a number of things, one of which, of course, is lighting. They're bright. You don't feel that you're being trapped by mood lighting, which drives me nuts. I want to be able to control the light in the room. I didn't have any problem with the light, including in the bathroom. You actually focused on that.
13: Yeah. It's that beach house, because the beach house is bright, airy, light. You know, you should feel comfort. And those rooms we haven't even touched since we've opened the hotel. We haven't had to do anything to them, and people just absolutely rave about those guest rooms.
12: No, it's true. And in fact, I was really surprised, because most hotel, I say this all the time, most hotel designers, I don't think, have ever stayed in a hotel room. I don't think anybody designs an airport has ever flown. You know, it's the choices that you make that are commonsensical, whether it's the thickness of the carpet or the light in the room or the water pressure in the shower or the choice of flooring that you do. It all makes a difference.
13: Well, I think that's where we differentiate at Lido House, is we think, and from the development before when we were just doing schematic drawings, it really is, how is the guest going to use this hotel?
12: And if you can figure that out, you have a successful hotel.
13: That's right.
12: Riley Huddleston, the chef partner at the Mayor's Table, right here at the Lido House Hotel in Newport Beach. And trust me, you want to get the charred snap peas. You will not be disappointed. Back with more as Eye on Travel continues from the Lido House right here in Newport Beach right after this.
0: Your flight might be late, but we're right on time. Peter Greenberg Worldwide will be right back.
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12: Peter Greenberg back with you as Peter Greenberg Worldwide continues from the Lido House here in Newport Beach, California. Of course, you know the drill. You can always find me. It's easy. Just email me, peter@petergreenberg.com, with your name, phone number, question, or problem. We will solve it right here on the air. In fact, let's go out to the phones to Northern Virginia. I got Carol on the phone. Hello, Carol.
19: Hi, Peter. We're planning a Viking cruise on the Nile at the end of January in 2027. And as you might expect, I'm a little bit concerned about being in that area of the world due to all the unrest and the war and everything else. And I was interested in your thoughts.
12: Okay. Well, first and foremost, I understand your concern. At the same time, I'm more worried about getting hit by the Madison Avenue bus. And I'll tell you why. Because you're going to go to Egypt, right?
19: Right.
12: Okay. Where was I 2 weeks ago? I was transiting the Suez Canal on a cruise ship. And guess what happened?
19: Okay.
12: It was a beautiful cruise. And here's the thing. Bottom line is, if you take a look at regional conflicts, look at the map. How far away is Iran from Egypt? Egypt has not been hit by anything.
19: Right.
12: And bottom line is the Straits of Hormuz are going to be opened. This will be resolved in the next 3 or 4 months. Has to be. The economics of it determine that. They demand that. Then, of course, it's your basic situational awareness. There's no reason why you shouldn't book it. Have you already booked it?
19: Yeah, we did.
12: Okay. And basically, did you buy insurance?
19: Yeah.
12: Okay, so you're covered. Guess what? Right now, my advice to you, and by the way, the situation could always change. It could change tomorrow in Newark, New Jersey. So So just be situationally aware. Be prepared to pivot on any trip you take, whether it's to the Middle East or Ohio. Seriously. And then go. When we were in Egypt 2 or 3 weeks ago, Egypt was full of European travelers having a great time. The only people who weren't there were Americans because they were too scared. And and I get it. Remember, the worst four-letter word that starts with F when it comes to travel is fear. But don't be fearful. Be concerned. You have the absolute right to be concerned. And then make your own decisions based on intelligent information that you get.
19: Great. Thank you so much, Peter.
12: You got it. And now you have an assignment from Neo Carol. You need to call me when you get back and tell me how it was.
19: Oh, great. I'll send you some pictures, too.
12: I'll take them. Thanks, Carol.
19: Okay. Thank you. Bye-bye.
12: You know, pursuant to Carol's call, there's another operative angle here that I want to share with you. And we talked about situational awareness. It's easy to do. Here's what you do. Go ahead and read the U.S. State Department advisories about the area you want to visit. But read them completely. But don't read them in a vacuum. Add to that by reading the British Foreign Service advisories that they give to their citizens. They're easily accessible online. I happen to think they do a better job. But then there's one more thing you want to do. Go online, and with very few exceptions, you'll find this, that In the area you want to go, she mentioned Egypt. There are English language newspapers, either dailies or weeklies, that have been published for years. Read the last 30 days of issues online. And then with the information you have from the U.S. State Department advisories, the British Foreign Service advisories, and the information in those newspapers, guess what? You are now in the position to make an intelligent, informed decision about when you're going to go and where you're going to go. That's how I do it. Otherwise, you're literally flying blind. And that's the way to do it. Now, if you know people on the ground, right, there's no reason why you wouldn't call them. Not the people who are in the tourist boards. Stay away from them. Their job is just to tell you everything's great. And they have a credibility issue because they're out there promoting their destination. You want to talk to somebody who presents the destination, not promotes it. There's a difference, right? You can even, you know, in many cases, if I want to get some information, I call the local newspaper there and ask to speak to the managing editor and let him know I'm thinking about coming. What does he think? Or what does she think? People are happy to volunteer information, but then you just want a corroborating source. So all about the homework. And then last but not least, don't forget your travel agent or your travel advisor, especially if you're dealing with a travel advisor who specializes in that country, in that experience, or in that region. I mean, they can be great sources of information. And if you're thinking about going to countries that speak English, I'll give you one other source of information, and you're going to think I'm nuts, but it works for me every time. Call the local municipal fire department. Talk to them. Ask them how things are going. They're the best arbiters of information. They know. Why? They've been to everybody's house. They've been to everybody's hotel. They've been to everybody's restaurant. They know where to go. They know where not to go. And by the way, while you're at it in the conversation, they also know where to eat. So you have sources of information available to you that are not promotional in nature, that don't have a separate agenda about selling you anything, that can give you the information you need to do what? To really get to where you wanted to go in the first place. Fair enough? All right. That means we're out of time for this hour. Stick around, everybody. We got a whole lot more coming as Eye on Travel continues from the Lido House right here in Newport Beach, California, right after this.
20: That wraps up this hour of Peter Greenberg Worldwide. Have a travel question or problem? Just email us. 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
22: ABC News, I'm Wayne Cabot. Breaking tonight, Israel sending missiles into Iran. Iranian state TV reporting explosions in Isfahan, Tabriz, Tehran. Retaliation for Iran's missile attack on Israel earlier today.
23: The IDF saying it intercepted all 10 Iranian missiles, and there are no reports anyone was killed or injured in the attack.
22: ABC's Tom Sufi Burridge in Jerusalem. The shredding of the weak ceasefire may not be over because Iran warned that if Israel hit, it would hit back harder. The White House didn't respond to messages about whether Israel's strikes tonight are in coordination with the U.S. The L.A. mayor's race has tilted away from Spencer Pratt, the Trump-endorsed Republican, now trailing Democrat Nithya Raman. Primary night, Pratt had a 9-point lead. At the Tony Awards tonight, Best New Play, Liberation, about a consciousness-raising women's group in the 1970s. This is ABC News. Fears now of a possible tsunami after an 8.2 quake rocked the Philippines. A search continues for the shooters who wounded 12 people at a music festival in Toledo. Police Lieutenant Dan Gerken says police need help.
24: Talk to your kids. There's kids out there that probably know more than all of us standing here, right? So if they can help us out, that'd be great.
22: A21 makes and markets high-end liquor, and the CEO, Rob Koch, COO, is trying to figure out who conned their way into stealing $500,000 of his good stuff, bourbon, from a warehouse in Philly.
25: They showed up at American Supply's warehouse. They said, hey, we're here for a pickup for A21. And it's 18 pallets of stuff. They didn't really know what it was.
22: He says the warehouse didn't go through the usual protocols and failed at basic security. 11,000 bottles of Noble Oak bourbon gone. I'm Wayne Cabot, ABC News.
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1: I'm Tom Brock. Neighbors fed up with gun violence on their North Aurora streets staged a march Saturday evening. A group of people living near the North Seattle area marched block by block along Aurora Avenue. That group has a list of demands from the city. They include a new mobile precinct in the area, permanent street closures, and possibly even calling in the National Guard. State troopers had their hands full on the Tacoma Narrows Bridge Saturday night when two teenagers decided to climb the cable suspensions of the bridge. They made it all the way to the top of the Narrows Bridge. Troopers had to work with WashDOT authorities and safely got them back down to the ground using the bridge's maintenance elevators. That incident shut down the westbound lanes for nearly 2 hours. The boys are now likely facing charges of trespassing and obstruction because they allegedly tried to hide from officers on the bridge. The Puyallup Police Department is proudly sharing some new arrivals at its public safety building. On May 30th, officers were astounded to learn a bird had built a nest and laid 4 eggs in a storage compartment of one of its motorcycles. Officers put the motorbike out of service and kept watch. Then on Sunday, the big day arrived, the department announced 2 eggs had hatched. The mama bird was keeping the young chicks warm and safe. At last report, 2 more eggs still have yet to hatch. Your Cairo News Radio forecast, partly cloudy skies, overnight lows near 50 degrees. Monday, cloudy in the morning, then rain in the afternoon. Highs on both Monday and Tuesday will be around 60 degrees. I'm Tom Brock, Cairo News Radio.
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2: Hi, everybody. Peter Greenberg here as Peter Greenberg Worldwide continues for this first full weekend of June 2026. I hope you're having a great weekend where you happen to be. And if you're just joining us, let me tell you where we happen to be. Get out those maps. It's 33 degrees, 37 minutes north, 117 degrees, 55 minutes west. We are coming to you from the Lido House, which happens to be located in the former site of the Newport Beach City Hall, right here in Newport Beach, California. Great hotel, great restaurant, great location, and great history. A lot of stuff to talk about in the news this week, so let's get to it. And it gets down to different ways you're boarding flights now, and in some cases, doing security at a different point in the actual travel process. So for the folks that are flying on American Airlines, let's say from Rockford, Illinois, the airport there, well, you go to the airport, you park your car, you check in. Well, you're not going to go to a gate. There's a good chance you'll go through a short security line, because the security lines are much shorter in Rockford. And then, I mean, of course, you check your bags in, right? Then you hop on a bus. Now, the bus is going to drive directly onto the tarmac at Chicago's O'Hare Airport. That's right. You're getting on the interstate and driving to Chicago O'Hare. And then it goes right through the security there. You've already passed it and takes you directly to your gate. How cool is that? Right? No more schlepping other than the parking's cheaper at Rockford. I think the parking's cheaper at Rockford than most other airports. Now they're trying a similar situation if you're flying Delta or JetBlue out of Boston's Logan Airport. So you'll also clear security before ever arriving at Logan Airport to a remote boarding area, right? A remote check-in facility in Framingham, Mass. You'll check your bags in, get your boarding pass, and of course you'll also park your car like Rockford for a lot less. Then you get on a bus, which takes you past security at Logan and directly to your gate. I like this. This reminds me of the early days in London where you actually went to a bus depot near a supermarket, checked in there at British Airways, checked your bags in, got your boarding pass, and then went to the airport. And you never slept a bag. Not bad. And by the way, they managed to lose less bags that way. Don't ask me how, but they did. That service is long gone, but these two new services are starting up. If you're going to take one, let me know what you think. It's got promise. Okay. Now, speaking of no promise at all, the numbers are in for the last full month that Spirit operated as an airline. And guess what? The airline during that last month, before they ran out of money, lost over $320 million. So let's put this in perspective. They were asking the government for a $500 million bailout. That would have lasted maybe 2 weeks, having to pay off the other $327 million they lost. So it seems to me now, looking back at it, that their fate was sealed. Now, what's happened in the wake of all that? JetBlue, Frontier, some other airlines like American wasted no time in invading Fort Lauderdale, the former base of Spirit, and adding flights, adding gates, adding routes to fill that gap. Now, does that mean they're going to be doing great business? Remember, airlines like JetBlue and Frontier, what's their sales proposition? Lower airfares. But we're dealing with higher fuel bills. Does not compute. JetBlue's debt before the Iran conflict was $8 billion. They were already spending, I mean, it's hard to calculate this, it's hard to even figure it out, $600 million a year in interest to service that debt. But in the 3 months since the Iran conflict started, their fuel bill went up about $1 billion. So their total debt right now is $9 billion, and low fares will never be able to satisfy that debt. Now, before the war, there was some talk that United Airlines wanted to buy JetBlue. Remember, they did a partnership with them last year, sort of a quasi-partnership, which gave United some gates at Kennedy, an airport that United vacated many years ago to their own detriment. They want desperately to get back in. So they have that arrangement where you can also get United miles on JetBlue flights and vice versa, JetBlue miles on United flights. But when asked if United wanted to now buy JetBlue, the CEO of United, Scott Kirby, gave an emphatic, not even close. Who wants to take on that kind of debt? The answer, Nobody. He'd much rather let JetBlue fail and pick up their planes and their pilots in a fire sale. So that's what's going on there. But what does that mean for the other airlines? The other rumor was that United Airlines is going to buy American. That, every pun intended, is not going to fly. Too many overlapping routes, too many overlapping cities. Even in the anti-regulatory mood of the Justice Department of the Trump administration, even they couldn't let that happen because Ed Bastian would not let that happen at Delta. That ain't going to happen. So where does that leave everybody? Does JetBlue just fail? Remember, shortly before Spirit went out of business, JetBlue collateralized 22 of their planes to get a $550 million loan to be able to fly through the rest of this year. So we're not talking about this year. We're talking about the time of the year when most airlines go under, Spirit being the exception, December, January, and February, when they literally run out of money. TWA said goodbye then. Pan Am said goodbye then. Eastern said goodbye then. What's going to happen with JetBlue? We don't know. And then the other candidate for a takeover, which just did a takeover of its own, was Alaska Airlines, which just took over Hawaiian. Who might take over Alaska? One of the candidates, American Airlines. But American Airlines is not doing very well financially right now. They've had a miserable couple of quarters. So the jury's out on all of this. But remember, increased consolidation, mergers, and failures only means one thing: higher airfares and more route concentration. And that's not good. All right. A few other things I want to talk about. You go online to book your airline ticket. That's one thing. And then you go to the seating chart. And what do you discover? Every seat on that plane has a price attached to it. There are no freebies. Even the middle seats, the dreaded middle seats, have a price tag if they're closer to the front of the plane

0: Middle seats, the dreaded middle seats, have a price tag, if they're closer to the front of the plane, of between $30 and $60. Why would you ever pay money for a middle seat? Right? That's like flying basic economy anyway. So do yourself a favor. Never purchase a middle seat. Take your chances at the counter when you check in. There's a reasonably good chance you're not going to get that middle seat. Or if you are, you won't have to pay for it. It would be insulting to pay for a middle seat, right? We understand that. And then one more thing. It's about your checked bags. And this is interesting. How many times have you gotten to the gate with a bag and they tell you, oh, sorry, all the overhead bins are full and you're going to have to gate check your bag. Now, we really don't want to do that, but they force us to do it. Here's what they don't tell you. Once the airline gate checks that bag, once the airline puts a bag tag on that bag at the gate, it becomes a full-fledged checked bag. If the airline damages it, they're responsible for fixing it, replacing it, or reimbursing you. And that includes handles, straps, zippers, and wheels. And here's something else they won't tell you. The domestic money damage liability cap is $4,700 per passenger for baggage mishandling, damage, or loss. So now you know. When we come back, more from Newport Beach and the Lido House as Peter Greenberg Worldwide returns with no reimbursement needed right after this.
1: Your flight might be late, but we're right on time. Peter Greenberg Worldwide will be right back.
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0: always reach me. You know the drill. Just email me, peter@petergreenberg.com, with your name, phone number, question or problem. We will solve it throughout the show, as we do on every single week. My next guest I can actually call a friend. I've had the chance to travel with her all over the world, not necessarily by design, sometimes just by accident. She's a best-selling author, a writer, a public speaker, and for 8 years, she just happened to be the First Lady of Iceland. And I welcome her back to the show, Eliza Reid.
1: Nice to speak to you again, Peter.
0: And likewise. And now you're the author of your newest book, The First Lady Next Door. I mean, it's really an improbable tale of going from rural Ontario in Canada to Europe, to the White House, to Buckingham Palace. You name it, you were there, and something you never expected would ever happen to you.
1: Absolutely. I mean, the strangest thing about it as well, I think not many people anticipate that they will end up married to a head of state. But in my case, it was even less likely because my husband had never run for public office before, and the campaign was 7 weeks long. So when I say unexpected, I really mean unexpected.
0: Yeah, not to mention whirlwind.
1: Absolutely. Absolutely. I tell you, I it says in the back of the book, and it's true, I literally had to Google how to curtsy because we went to meet kings and queens pretty quickly.
0: Not only that, your travel schedule wrapped up pretty quickly, too.
1: It really did. Although you'll also see from the book that I've always loved to travel. It's one of my favorite things, one of my favorite things to do. And so I talk a little bit in the book about how I'd undertaken a lot of solo travels, you know, when I was younger and before I had kids. And some of those experiences really helped me to serve in this unexpected role that I found myself in that has no guidelines and no rule book. So that love of travel really helped me to serve as First Lady of Iceland.
0: And you and I first met when you were First Lady of Iceland in Reykjavik. Mm-hmm. And then again, we saw each other in Seville. We traveled in Prague. We've shared the stage together. And, you know, you're my travel guru now when it comes to how you pack.
1: I am a big fan of carry-on travel. You know, someone asked me this the other day, and I'll give your listeners a tiny tip or not, but I'm the kind of person who likes to always know where my next meal is coming from, you know, or I like to have a snack just to tide me over. And I travel with little baggies, little Ziploc baggies of oatmeal that I make myself. So I have little like oatmeal, and I add nuts and seeds and spices and some healthy stuff. And because most hotel rooms, you know, have a kettle or some hot water, and I have a spork. And so if I'm jet lagged or I wake up in the middle of the night, you don't want a whole meal, but I put some hot water in that oatmeal and there's some nutrition for you right away.
0: Speaking of travel, I buried the lead. You were also named the United Nations Special Ambassador for Tourism.
1: I was. That was a great event. And there's a little story in the book about that too, because I accepted that honor on a trip to Muscat, Oman, during which I also got to travel and was invited to eat a sheep brain. And of course, I partook of that as well, as one does. So there's lots of unexpected serendipitous moments in travel. One of the things I love about it.
0: So you survived the sheep.
1: I did. I did indeed. And I think as a former First Lady, at least, I was told after I consumed the sheep's brain that then Prince Charles had visited the same venue the year before, but he apparently only had the tea. And I have to admit, I felt a little bit like I'd won some kind of non-existent contest then after that.
0: Well, you did. But what have you learned? I'll give it a travel bent. Mm-hmm. I mean, what have you learned about travel as a traveler that you never did before?
1: You know what I think I've learned as a traveler? It really restores my faith in humanity. And because I realize that, of course, we're so different in so many ways. And we have so many, I would say, superficial differences. And yet, fundamentally, we all crave a sense of belonging, right? We all want happiness, safety, security. We want our families to feel well. We want to do something productive. And I really feel grateful that I've had the opportunity to go to so many different countries and places and to see that. And really, that most people help you out a lot, because a lot of these trips that I've taken, especially before I was First Lady, I was alone. And again, most people want to help you out. Most people want to make sure that you leave their home with good memories and a positive experience. And I really think that that's important to overshadow anything negative that might happen. But I feel really, really happy about that. It also as you know, too, no matter how much you plan in the world of travel, and I definitely fall into the planning category and I love planning, there are always things that you cannot predict that happen. And that kind of builds up our resilience a little bit. One, it opens us up to those positive moments of serendipity, those little things that you couldn't predict that turn out great. And then other things that you think, you know what, I didn't know this was going to happen, but I tackled it, I dealt with it, the sun came up the next morning. And certainly that, I guess, that resilience or that adaptability was something that really helped me when I was serving as First Lady, because it was something that I didn't really know how to do until I just got into it and was thrown into the deep end.
0: We're talking to Eliza Reid, the author of the new book, The First Lady Next Door. You know, my philosophy, Eliza, is that plan A, when it comes to travel, plan A never works. You have to be ready for plan B, C, and D, and you have to adjust. And then think back to the best memories. And I throw this open to my audience as well. Think back to the best memories you ever had as a traveler. In many cases, it happened when you turned left instead of turning right.
1: Absolutely. I agree 1,000%, you know, and you know, also because the way we're connected, you can find out so many things now before you know, you can go online and watch a TikTok video of the seat configuration on your flight before you go. Like there's so many things online, but what you can't find out or discover is, as you said, what if you order something different on the menu? What if you ask to person for directions, or as you said, turn left instead of turn right. And those are the things that we also can't do from our armchairs, right? We have to do that when we're in the moment. And so we have to be willing to be open for those experiences and to kind of lean into them, even though they might feel a little bit uncomfortable.
0: And then, of course, the essential element to successful travel, at least in my book, is the art of the conversation. You know, I remember you and I talked about this once on this show about you being described as an outspoken first lady. And you corrected everybody and you corrected me saying, no, I was a spoken first lady. There's no such thing as being outspoken. But the point is you did speak to everybody.
1: Absolutely. Absolutely. You know, I wanted to use the moment, to just quote unquote traditional first lady do, but I thought it's so absurdly unlikely that I would have ever found myself in this situation. I have to do something with that. And that is using my voice, both because I don't think we hear women's voices enough these days, but also in Iceland, you know, I grew up in Canada. I speak Icelandic with an accent and I make mistakes. And so it was really important for me in Iceland to showcase my immigrant side, if you will, to showcase that was also something useful for me. And we discover so many things, as you said, when we just take the time to talk to somebody person to person and show our curiosity about them.
0: So in all of your travels, what was the biggest surprise that you didn't expect?
1: Oh my gosh. Just put me on the spot with all of these travels that I'm thinking of and these different things. I've been invited to people's homes before. I'll tell you a little story that appears in the book actually that combines the two things. I was in Tokyo when I was on a backpacking trip once. I didn't have somewhere to stay. My flight was delayed. It was the middle of the night. I was on a backpacker's budget. And I thought, well, at least I'll stay up at an internet cafe all night because I can't afford to do this. A woman my age from a local Japanese woman who was my age invited me to stay at her home. And she lived in this sort of dorm for unmarried women. And she snuck me in. I don't know that I was very hidden at all with my backpack, but she snuck me in. And let me stay there. And we had this wonderful little evening together and took photos. And I kept her email and I thought, well, I'll probably never get back to Japan, but this was, you know, this made my couple of days here really special. As it turns out, I got to write her again about 15 years later because I did go back to Japan, but this time it was to attend the enthronement of the Japanese emperor. And I met up with her the day before I attended the enthronement ceremony just to kind of marvel at life's unpredictability, because I could have never imagined when I was there in my, you know, old t-shirt and Birkenstock sandals that the next time I would see her in the country was to attend the emperor's enthronement.
0: Yep. Those are the moments you walk out saying, did I just do that? Did that just happen?
1: Exactly.
0: I mean, and that is the beauty and the magic of travel, those unanticipated, unexpected moments, whether you're the first lady or just a backpacker.
1: Absolutely. And you can't, you know, you can't reproduce them. You can't give someone the same recipe and they will have the same results. And that's what's so beautiful about it.
0: Well, you're still in my book, a special ambassador for tourism, and I really appreciate the new book. It's called The First Lady Next Door, and lots of fun stuff in that book, including the lessons that you learned, and most importantly, the lessons that you've applied. Eliza Reed, always a pleasure to talk to you.
1: Thanks so much for having me on, Peter.
0: You got it. And again, I highly recommend this book, and not only mention her other books, which we've had on the show as well. Check them out. And we'll be back with more of Eye on Travel right after this.
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13: I'm Tom Brock. Israeli forces have launched attacks on Hezbollah targets in Beirut. Israel says the strikes are in retaliation for Hezbollah attacks targeting northern Israel. This comes after Iran warned that if Israeli forces went forward with more attacks on Beirut, then Iran would fire attacks into Israel. More from ABC's Tom Sufi Baridge in Jerusalem.
14: We got reports from Israeli officials that there had been two launches of unidentified projectiles or drones into northern Israel by Hezbollah. And then this news that Israel has launched a pretty significant airstrikes into that southern neighborhood of the Lebanese capital, a stronghold of Hezbollah.
13: Back here in Seattle, neighbors fed up with gun violence on their North Aurora streets staged a march Saturday evening, block by block along Aurora Avenue. They want something done about human trafficking and repeated instances of violence. The group has a list of demands. They include a new mobile precinct in the area, permanent street closures, and even calling in the National Guard if necessary. For the first time in several months, you can drive on any of the four lanes on the I-5 main line northbound over the Lake Washington Ship Canal Bridge. WashDOT announced Sunday morning work crews have finished their work earlier than expected. We haven't seen four lanes open on that main line over the bridge since mid-January. Your Cairo News Radio forecast, partly cloudy skies, overnight lows near 50 degrees. Monday, cloudy in the morning, then rain in the afternoon through Tuesday, highs near 60 degrees on both days. I'm Tom Brock, Cairo News Radio.
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4: 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Peter Greenberg here as Ion Travel continues. And, of course, you can always...

0: Have a travel question or problem? 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
1: Peter Greenberg back with you from the Lido House right here in Newport Beach, California. And of course, you can always find me. Just email me, peter@petergreenberg.com, with your name, phone number, question or problem. We will solve it right here on the air. Let's go out to the phones. Out in Lansing, Michigan, I've got Lorena on the phone. Hello.
2: Hi, Peter.
1: Good deal. How are you?
2: I'm good. So what's very sunny here.
1: What's sunny Lansing. Okay. What's on your mind?
2: Okay, my question has to do with travel insurance when you're traveling internationally. I'll be flying to Kenya in a few months, and I generally purchase medical evacuation insurance. And I always have flying doctors, which would fly me from the bush back to Nairobi. But normally, that medical evacuation insurance will let you, if you need to, consult with their doctors and your doctor and return you to the hospital of your choice here in Michigan. And I'm hoping that Ebola and anything else isn't going to be a problem. But should it come up that they, you know, insist that you stay in Kenya, does the medical evacuation insurance then pay for that? Or...
1: Okay, so let's back up a little bit. Let's go back to the definition of medical evacuation and repatriation insurance. Because it all gets down to individual policies and individual companies. In the best written policies that benefit you the most, here's what it says. In the event you get sick or injured overseas, they will then pay for you to be medically stabilized in that position, wherever you happen to be, in that location. They will then, as you mentioned, consult with your own doctor. After all, who knows your medical history better than your own personal physician? And depending on that consultation and the determination of your condition, it will be at that point that the determination is made to whether or not they're going to fly you home commercially or fly you home on a medically equipped jet to the doctor and medical facility of your choice. That's in the best written policies. Not every policy says that. You need to, you need to find the policies that do, because you don't want to be in a situation where they're going to find you to the, or fly you to the doctor and medical facility of their choice, because then you're the victim of the lowest bidder. You don't ever want to be in that situation. So, which policy do you have?
2: Travel Guard.
1: Okay.
2: Align.
1: Okay. Well, look, MedJet Assist, Travel Guard, Allianz, they all have that provision there based on the premium that you pay. So it all depends on what you want to do, but you have to read the fine print, because remember, on any insurance policy, they have a lot of exclusions in there. It could be a pre-existing medical exclusion, could be an age exclusion, it could even be a destination exclusion. Right now, I don't think they're going to really pay for you to go on your vacation to Iran and provide medical.
2: Right.
1: So bottom line is you have to cover all those bases. And the way you do that is with a travel advisor or a travel agent who can basically interpret that hieroglyphic language in the policy to determine if they have everything in there that you need that actually applies to your particular needs.
2: And that's what I generally do, is talk to an agent, because often they will give you better coverage at a better deal directly than what you can get online.
1: Well, good. Then you're halfway home there. So then what's the issue?
2: Well, the issue would be if Kenya puts a restriction like they're talking about doing, where someone in the USA doesn't want you to fly back into the country. They want you to stay in Kenya.
1: Well,
2: but you
1: no,
2: have
1: that's,
2: insurance.
1: Okay, let me explain. I know where you're going. Right now, the US and Kenya are at odds in terms of the outbreak of Ebola. And they're trying to figure out how anybody could get out of Kenya to another facility to be treated or tested or screened. They haven't come up with a conclusion yet, because everybody's like being very territorial about it. So, but go back and read the policy language. If they're going to fly you to the medical facility and doctor of your choice, there are great medical facilities and doctors of your choice outside of Kenya that are also outside the US. So I really wouldn't worry about that.
2: Okay.
1: Go back to the policy language, read it carefully, and you'll see what I mean.
2: Okay. Well, that's kind of like a compromise. That's good.
1: And it works. And it works. And right now, the bottom line is, like there is with any kind of outbreak, situational awareness, find out exactly where it's located, how it's contracted, and how it's spread. And then, you know, look, if you go back to the bird flu, you know, or SARS, you know, how did people contract that? Well, they were visiting some chicken farm in Beijing. I don't think you're going there.
2: No.
1: So you see,
2: and I've already been through the COVID thing where they were closing everything down as I was coming through Amsterdam back home.
1: Listen, I remember those days. March 16th of 2020 is a day I remember very, very well. I got my wife on the last flight out of Turkey. Otherwise, I never would have seen her for 6 months. I get it. But right now, we're not at that stage yet. You can do the homework, work with that travel agent or the insurance agent, and get the policy language down to where you exactly need it. Okay?
2: Okay, great.
1: And there you go. See, that was
2: all
1: easy.
2: All right. Well, I appreciate that.
1: Okay, well, have fun in sunny Lansing.
2: Well, I will, but I'll have more fun in sunny Kenya. This will be trip number 13.
1: Oh, wow. You buried the lead. Good for you. You know what? I'm jealous. Have fun. That's great.
2: I love it there.
1: What's not to love, right?
2: That's right.
1: And by
2: more photos to take.
1: More photos to take and send them to us, right? PeterGreenberg.com. I want to see them.
2: I have. You've seen the leopard from the last trip.
1: I know. Send it again. I want to see another one, okay?
2: All right.
1: Thanks, Lorena.
2: All right. Thank you so much.
1: You got it. Back with more as Peter Greenberg Worldwide returns. Right after this.
0: Your flight might be late, but we're right on time. Peter Greenberg Worldwide will be right back.
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10: Peter Greenberg back with you as our travel continues from the Lido House right here in Newport Beach, California. You know the drill. You can always find me. Email me, peter@petergreenberg.com, with your name, phone number, question, or problem. We will solve it right here on the air as we do on every single show. As I said earlier in the show, I've been coming down to Newport Beach since I first moved to California. Should I say 1971? It's true. When they made me a correspondent, the West Coast correspondent for Newsweek magazine, and I would come down here all the time. First of all, the people watch, and then I got smart. Then I basically got on boats and went through the whole harbor. It was so great. And part of the harbor scene is very much a part of my next guest. She owns a group called the Duffy, the Senorita C.
11: No, C. Senorita Duffy.
10: C. Senorita Duffy. Say that three times fast and you win a prize. But if you don't know what a Duffy is, it's one of the best ways to see a harbor. It's an electric boat. Doesn't go very fast, but that's not the point of it. It's not about speed. It's about what you see and what you experience. Arya Hirshon, welcome.
11: Thank you, Peter.
10: Nice so, to meet you. I mean, people need to know, I mean, you guys are into electric boats way before they're electric boats. I mean, the point is, electric, you know, way before, you know, hybrids and cars and way before, you know, EVs on the road, there were electric boats.
11: Yes, there were. The electric boat is something that Duffy himself invented as a little boat to go around a harbor. It became very popular because they were so easy to navigate, and they're electric, so no gas, and they were friendly.
10: And no noise.
11: No noise, and they
10: By
11: are
10: By the way,
11: now,
10: for me as a boat captain, it took me a while to get used to the no noise, because I thought we had stalled, I thought we were drifting, right? It's a different experience.
11: It's a different experience, and also you are able to enjoy the water and the scenery, as opposed to when you go out to the into the ocean, it's beautiful, and you can, you know, jump into the water, but this is more of a coastal...
10: The Duffy's not an ocean boat.
11: It is not an ocean boat.
10: And you're not going to go very fast.
11: You go about 3 to 5 knots, I believe.
10: Which is
11: very
10: perfect.
11: Slow.
10: See, Venice in Italy has the gondolas. We have the Duffies.
11: Yes, we do.
10: You have captains.
11: I have drivers, yes. So my boats are more geared towards people that want to enjoy the harbor and see all the sights and kind of learn about the history. So we do a little bit of a tour.
10: When you're going at that speed, you do learn about the harbor and the history.
11: Yes, and you can learn about how it was man-made. You can see all the celebrity houses. You see all the beautiful restaurants. We can stop at a public dock, hop off, grab a drink, grab some food.
10: Can I tell you what I remember about my first trip to Newport?
11: Mm-hmm.
10: I got on a boat, and I'm a captain, so I got a chance to pilot it. I was going very slow because there's a lot of traffic in the harbor, a lot of traffic, especially the sailboats, mm-hmm. and they're cutting right in front of you all the time. But the first thing I remembered was the Wild Goose. The Wild Goose was John Wayne's boat, and this was a converted World War II minesweeper. It was all wood. Minesweepers had to be wood, right? And he converted it to an amazing luxury yacht. And by the way, rumor has it, the Wild Goose is still around.
11: It is. It actually is. And we go by John Wayne's house. We see him.
10: You don't see him.
11: We don't see him. We see the house.
10: If you're seeing him, this is a different show.
11: You see the wonderful boats that are on the harbor. One of those is that one. You also see a lot of paddle boarders. You see a lot of different types of yachts, party boats. Everything on the harbor you can see.
10: Well, when you're going around the harbor, what's the most surprising thing that you're showing people?
11: The most surprising thing, I think, is sometimes, and it's not often, but you can see dolphins. There are dolphins
10: in the harbor.
11: In the harbor.
10: They come in.
11: Yes, they do. They come in.
10: They especially came in during COVID.
11: Yep. There were a lot of dolphins during COVID. And it's funny because I sent my best friend on a boat during COVID, and the first thing she sent me was dolphins right by the boat, and I was in shock. I didn't realize that could happen. So that was very surprising to me. But also the amazing wildlife, the sea lions, the beautiful houses that surround the harbor. It's nothing like anywhere else. So you're not going to see that in Long Beach. You're not going to see that in Dana Point. Our harbor is very unique.
10: Long Beach, you go to see, it's an industrial harbor, number one. Number two, it's an amazing harbor. The Port of Los Angeles is fascinating to me.
11: Beautiful.
10: But you're not seeing great beauty there. You're seeing industry, right? Here, it was all man-made.
11: Yes.
10: Right? And done, I think, responsibly in terms of the way it was set up.
11: Very responsibly. And every about 15 to 20 years, I believe it is, they come back into the harbor and they dig up the sand to move it back out so that to keep the level of the water better. So it's very well kept.
10: We're talking to Araya Hirshar and the owner, or I should say the co-owner, of Sea Senorita Duffy right here in Newport Beach. I think the best thing about getting on a Duffy with you guys is you're going slow enough that not only are you conversing with the captain and learning, you're conversing with all the other boats that are going by you.
11: 100%.
10: I mean, that's it. Conversations on the water, and you can't beat that.
11: I agree.
10: Araya, thank you so much for joining us, and we'll be back with your emails and your calls as Eye on Travel continues right after this.
12: Your flight might be late, but we're right on time. Peter Greenberg Worldwide will be right back.
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0: 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Once again, here's Peter Greenberg.
1: And we're back from the Lido House right here in Newport Beach, California. Peter Greenberg Worldwide, otherwise known as me, Peter Greenberg. And we're happy to talk to you anytime you want. Just email me, peter@petergreenberg.com, with your name, phone number, question or problem. We will solve it right here on the air. Let's go out to the phones to Sunny Springs, Georgia. I've got Miriam on the phone. Hello, Miriam.
2: Hello, good afternoon, Mr. Greenberg. Thank you so much for answering my email.
1: Sure. Tell me what's on your mind.
2: I have a family member, a cousin, who is getting married in New Jersey at the Newark Airport. And I was wondering, how can I get tickets to go there? And I was saying to myself, Mr. Greenberg is the person to call to help me to get the best ticket for this flight from Atlanta, Georgia to Newark, New Jersey.
1: Okay. So when is the wedding?
2: July 2nd on Thursday.
1: Okay, it's coming up, so we got to do this fast. Listen,
2: Yes. Airfares
1: are going up at the rate of 2 to 3% every 4 days because of what's going on in Iran with the price of jet fuel and oil. You gain nothing by waiting. You should look at that ticket right now. You should book that ticket today. But remember, the cost of a nonstop ticket might be more expensive, especially now, than one that even makes a stop. So double check that. What's your departing airport?
2: Oh, Atlanta.
1: Okay. So if you're going from Atlanta to Newark, then it's a no-brainer. You're going to fly Delta. They're the dominant carrier. But keep in mind, the airfares are going up. Do not wait. There's no indication whatsoever that the fares are going to come down anytime soon.
2: Okay, but is it possible that a discount airline will be cheaper than Delta?
1: Well, here's the problem. Good luck finding a discount airline these days. That's an issue. One other consideration, by the way, don't laugh. I've done it. How about the train? How about Amtrak?
2: Yeah, I don't mind if it's cheaper.
1: You know what?
2: How long could it be?
1: Well, here's the thing. Check it out. Amtrak has a deal. Most people don't know this, that it's good for 15 days or 30 days. It's basically an unlimited travel train pass where you have on-off privileges in that region, which, of course, applies to between Atlanta and New York. And of course, Newark has the station right there at the airport. I would look at that. It's a $500 ticket for adults. It's $250 for kids under the age of 12. It may actually be a much more... flexible opportunity for you. So check that out as well as the airfare between Atlanta and Newark, okay?
2: Oh, thank you. I didn't even think of that. I don't mind the Amtrak at all, as long as the price is cheaper.
1: You got it. All right. Well, yeah, it may be a longer ride, but you know what? Read a book.
2: Do you know how long? Oh, I don't mind at all. Do you know how long it could be? The flight, maybe.
1: Well, you know what?
2: There's 20 hours.
1: There's a train called the Southern Crescent. It actually starts at Penn Station, stops in Newark, and continues all the way down south to New Orleans. So double check it, because it's going to be on the way back that you'd be taking that train. Okay?
2: Okay. All right. Thank you so much.
1: Thank you, Miriam. Good luck. Happy wedding.
2: Thank you, sir. Bye-bye. Have a blessed day. Bye-bye.
1: And now let's head west on the phones out to, near Seattle, Washington. I've got Lance on the phone. Hello, Lance.
3: Hello, Peter. How are you today?
1: I'm just fine. So how can I help you?
3: Well, I just quick background. A friend of mine's getting married in Cancun in March. He has a wedding party of 20. I decided that I'd go down. My wife and I would go down and enjoy Mexico and celebrate his wedding. Bought a 2 round trip tickets in March, and in around the 25th to 30th of April. This was through Delta Airlines, nonstop flight. In the end of April, I got notice that the flight had been changed, and instead of nonstop, I would be flying from Seattle to Atlanta, 3.5-hour layover, and from Atlanta to Cancun, which original nonstop was 7:30 in the morning departure, arriving Cancun at about 3:40 in the afternoon. I'm still leaving at approximately 7:30, arriving Cancun at just before 9 o'clock p.m. And I've tried to contact Delta to see if there was something that I could do to change that, or possibly get some compensation for the difference between a basic layover flight and a nonstop. And I was told that There was nothing that they could do. They don't do partial reimbursements. And the only other option I had was to cancel the ticket. And at this point, I didn't feel like I had time to do that.
1: Well, you do have time to do that. I'll tell you what's going on. Number one, anytime an airline changes their schedule, that effectively means they've canceled your flight. And so you're entitled to an immediate and full refund of your original payment and your original form of purchase. So that's one thing that you have going on in your favor. What you should do is separately from Delta now, you might even include Delta, but I'm saying you don't have to be stuck on Delta. Go back and research the fares from Seattle to Cancun for those dates to see if those fares have gone down. And then get your refund from Delta, and then guess what? Apply that to the lower airfare. Now, I'm not going to tell you they're going to be lower, but they might be lower. But really, what you really want now, you want a nonstop. That's really what you wanted in the first place. So that's what you got to do. Okay, Lance, let me know what happens.
3: Okay, I'll let you know. Thanks for your time today, Peter.
1: You got it. And that music means you're out of time for the entire show. Lots of people to thank. Amanda Morris, our producer. Anthony Protus handling the boards. Jeff Ryder doing that in Connecticut. Liam Sr., Caitlin Corbin, Jason Wanamaker, and Melanie Carmen, the entire staff here at the Lido House here in Newport Beach. We'll see you next week, everybody.
0: That wraps up this hour of Peter Greenberg Worldwide. Have a travel question or problem? Just email us, peter@petergreenberg.com.
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5: ABC News, I'm Wayne Cabot. A turn now in the Mideast war. Iran under attack by Israel. Explosions heard in Isfahan, Tabriz, Tehran. Israel retaliating for the 10 missiles that Iran fired into Israel on Sunday, all intercepted. It was Iran's first missile attack since the ceasefire, which, 100 days in, appeared meaningless. America's involvement in the war is justified, says Representative Mike McCaul, Republican, but tells ABC's This Week that the Trump administration misread Iran.
6: And I think they thought the regime would implode after taking out the top leadership in the Ayatollah, and that didn't happen.
5: Some members of Iran's World Cup entourage are still waiting for U.S. visas before the games in L.A. this week. The L.A. mayoral election shifted. Council member Nithya Raman overtaking Spencer Pratt. President Trump claiming that the delay in counting votes is evidence of fraud. This is ABC News. The NBA Finals arrive in New York with a heightened risk. An NYPD assessment obtained by ABC News says malicious actors across the ideological spectrum may use high-profile sporting events for targeted violence. These kinds of assessments are routine for big events like this. There's no specific threat. President Trump is expected to attend, and because of that, the Knicks are telling fans arrive at least 2 hours before tip-off. And there'll be no watch party at the Garden because of enhanced security. And after somebody assaulted a cop during the last watch party, Mayor Zoran Mamdani.
7: We know that the vast majority of New Yorkers were celebrating in the way that we would want them to, with exuberance, with joy. But there is no tolerance for violence against police officers or violence in general.
5: As the World Cup begins in L.A. this week, concession workers at SoFi Stadium are set to go on strike. Heat building across the central U.S., upper 90s expected across the southern plains on Monday. I'm Wayne Cabot, ABC News.
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8: I'm Tom Brock. Neighbors fed up with gun violence on their North Aurora streets staged a march Saturday evening. A group of people living near the North Seattle area marched block by block along Aurora Avenue. That group has a list of demands from the city. They include a new mobile precinct in the area, permanent street closures, and possibly even calling in the National Guard. State troopers had their hands full on the Tacoma Narrows Bridge Saturday night when two teenagers decided to climb the cable suspensions of the bridge. They made it all the way to the top of the Narrows Bridge. Troopers had to work with WashDOT authorities and safely got them back down to the ground using the bridge's maintenance elevators. That incident shut down the westbound lanes for nearly 2 hours. The boys are now likely facing charges of trespassing and obstruction because they allegedly tried to hide from officers on the bridge. The Puyallup Police Department is proudly sharing some new arrivals at its public safety building. On May 30th, officers were astounded to learn a bird had built a nest and laid four eggs in a storage compartment of one of its motorcycles. Officers put the motorbike out of service and kept watch. Then on Sunday, the big day arrived, the department announced two eggs had hatched. The mama bird was keeping the young chicks warm and safe. At last report, two more eggs still have yet to hatch. Your Cairo News Radio forecast, partly cloudy skies, overnight lows near 50 degrees. Monday, cloudy in the morning, then rain in the afternoon. Highs on both Monday and Tuesday will be around 60 degrees. I'm Tom Brock, Cairo News Radio.
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11: So all I have to say is one word, and you know exactly what I'm talking about, G. Aurora. For weeks, we've been talking about the violence erupting along Aurora Avenue in North Seattle. Shootings, pimp wars, neighbors afraid to leave their homes, businesses wondering when things are going to finally change. But amidst all the discussion about public safety, there is another reality that often gets overlooked. Although I will say on our show, G, we do bring it up. Many of the women being bought, sold, recruited, and manipulated are not adults. They're actually teenagers. And how many girls and young women will have to suffer exploitation and extreme trauma before city leadership addresses the problem? That is the question that Seattle Times op-ed board member Claudia Rowe writes about in her latest column. And I'm happy to say that she joins us live now in studio. Thank you so much for coming in.
12: Thanks so much for having me. I'm glad to be here.
11: The timing of your editorial was really spot on. And I want you to share with our listeners, how big is the child trafficking problem in this region?
12: So Seattle broadly is part of a track, is well known as part of a circuit for minor or juvenile trafficking. Aurora is said to be, it's anecdotal, but it is said to be the second busiest track for juvenile exploitation in the country. So it is no small thing.
11: Second to
12: Figueroa Street in Los Angeles.
11: Wow.
13: Claudia, I've known you for some time, and one of the things I know about you very well, you are very well respected into a lot of communities here locally because you go beyond the story, and I really respect that about you. So what I want to do is like you just said, right now it has been said to where Aurora is number two in the country when it comes to the sex trafficking and the young girls that are out there. My question right to you is, what are we not doing? What are the top legislature, politicians, what are we not doing? Because we keep talking about what's happening with the shooting and the pimp wars. What is not happening to where this is not being addressed?
12: Two things in the sort of first level, short term. We are not prioritizing these kids. Everybody knows this is happening. This is not a secret. Police know, city officials know, county officials know. Everybody knows. There have been a lot of reports, a lot of research on this. This is a known thing. And the state legislature about 5 years ago said, okay, we need to have two receiving centers on either side of the state, and they put money aside for it, for kids to go. There needs to be a safe place. If we're not going to charge kids anymore with juvenile prostitution, which mm-hmm. ended 2 years ago, mm-hmm. 2024, mm-hmm. if we're not going to do that, we can't just leave them out there. This is really brutal. This is not some like little game. There's kids being killed, kids being brutalized. It's not only psychological manipulation. There is like real physical harm happening, mm-hmm. including murder. So we are not prioritizing them. We know they're out there in large numbers. Our state passed a law saying there have to be two receiving centers. The one on the east side of the state closed in like 6 months. There's never been one state-run, state-funded here on the west side, even though the vast majority of kids are coming from the west side. So that's the first thing we're not doing. We're not prioritizing them.
14: So how many centers are there right now in the state?
12: State, sort of secure state-funded, zero.
14: Okay.
12: The other thing is going back farther. So there are underlying conditions, you know, it doesn't just happen magically, right? Mm-hmm. The underlying conditions that bring kids into this world are primarily poverty and some other kind of need, which is more of like a emotional, psychological sense of security, sense of being valued in your home. You know, some of this stuff is old, old, old. A lot of these kids are foster kids. They have very, very early trauma. They've never felt wanted, needed, valued. So some guy says, hey, you know, let me hook you up and you're so special and look at all you can do and look at all you can earn. It's hard, I think, for adults to understand just how vulnerable certain young people are to that kind of message, but they are.
11: And you mentioned there were supposed to be two centers, one on each side of the state. And just for people to understand, what would these centers, what is the role of these centers?
12: Right. So I will say here that the term receiving center, reception center, healing center, a lot of people have feelings about the name. So I'm just putting it out there. I'm just going to call it a reception center for here, which is a place where a kid could get away from the street, decompress, settle down, hopefully detox. A lot of these kids have become addicted to fentanyl or meth while working in order to do the work. So detox, medical care, and then counseling services. This is shockingly the lure of this sort of fast money and the fleeting sense of value is really compelling to a lot of kids. It is difficult to escape.
13: Claudia, I want to go back to this discussion of these young girls. You talked about them coming from a lot from the foster care system and things. And as someone who has been researching this, when we talk about Aurora and rescuing and the gunfire and let's rescue these women that are out there on the streets, but then we hear the silence when these young girls are 8, 9, 10 years old, coming from poverty, is it impossible that they don't? There's not a lot of resources for when they're 8, 9, 10 years old, but when they're out there on Aurora, now everyone wants to speak loud, like, "Hey, we need to help these young girls."
12: Well, I wish more people would speak louder about it because, you know, at the sort of official levels, it's not happening. I mean, like neighbors are sending me pictures all the time. My neighbors are speaking loud, but people with power to actually do something, I'm not hearing it.
13: Why do you think right now? Because on our show, we have been talking about it. I would say the last 2 weeks, the topic about Aurora has been really talked about
11: daily.
13: A lot.
12: And juvenile on Aurora? Is that what your guests are talking about?
11: Not so specifically, but I've had police officers who've worked that beat who have told me 14 years old.
12: Oh, for sure. Police are incredibly concerned.
11: Yes,
12: they for sure know. And I think they feel disempowered.
11: Yes, they do. Why is that? Because I want to talk about specifically North Seattle on Aurora. It used to be we would hear about SeaTac and the strip on SeaTac, but Aurora in particular and these young girls, which is I'm going to guess that social media is playing a role as well.
12: Social media certainly plays a role because, I mean, it's an obvious thing, but I hadn't really thought about it until I heard from prosecutors and police and investigators looking at this. So a lot of kids will sell pictures of themselves on really mainstream social media. These are not sex sites like Instagram, Snapchat, like mainstream social media. And then they are sort of easy targets or easy prey for a recruiter who's like, hey, baby, you're gorgeous. Think how much more you could make getting out there and doing the work. And I know that it is hard for adults often to understand how this could be a compelling message, but it is. In terms of disempowered, yes. You asked. So in 2024, the state legislature said, okay, no more criminal prostitution for minors. You can no longer get a prostitution charge if you are a minor. There's no such thing in our state anymore. This was an effort to recognize that these kids are victims. They are not criminals. And the legislature rightly said, okay, if we can't

0: victims. They are not criminals. And the legislature rightly said, okay, if we can't charge them and bring them to juvie where they could at least be safe from their pimps, if we can't do that, we have to have some place to bring them, some place where there can be help, services, and a sense of security. So that's why these two receiving centers are written into the law. But it never happened.
1: Yeah, and one of them shut down, you said.
0: One of them was closed, I believe, by the Department of Health, sort of for, like, adjacent reasons, not because I don't think it was because of the services they were providing.
2: Wow. You're listening to the voice of Claudia Rowe, Seattle Times op-ed columnist, who just wrote about the crisis on Aurora Avenue and why can't we solve this? Claudia, your book, Wards of the State, is about foster care.
0: Yeah.
2: And so many of these girls, like you talked about, are from foster care. And I want to know that when the state becomes the parent of a lot of these kids, where is the failure? Right. Tell us where that failure happens. Because I think when I hear state being in charge of the children, then they're safe. What happens?
0: So Wards of the State is not about all of foster care. It's a very specific look at why are the numbers so high of foster kids who have some kind of brush with the criminal justice system by the time they are 26, either while they're still being so-called parented by the state or shortly after they age out. That's what the book is about. Why are those numbers off the chart? It's more than half of kids who grow up in foster care will have been locked up. It's like 59% will have been locked up by the time they are in their mid-20s. Sure. That number blew my mind. So I went deep into look at how this happens. One way it happens is the incredible prevalence of running away. A lot of foster kids run from their placements, not because the placements are necessarily abusive, because they're actually running toward. They are looking for
2: love,
0: their parents, other kids on the street who get them. Yes, a sense of belonging, a sense of belonging. Yeah. Okay, so it's a major driver. And it used to be that police would pick up those kids and bring them to juvie. And that was a major driver of that huge number of kids who had some kind of brush with lockup while they were in foster care. But your point, I think, is what is happening in foster care that kids are feeling such a need for belonging? I think that's really your question.
2: Yes.
0: This is not about any particular person or any sort of villainous foster parent or bad social worker. That is not what is going on here. Okay. What is going on is that the structure of foster care, which is moving around, moving from home to home to home until you are either reunited with your original biological family, adopted into a new family, or you age out. This is the structure of foster care. It has built in constant movement. And that, we now know from brain science, undercuts kids' ability to form any kind of attachment or connection to any trustworthy adult. And this is where the huge, huge hole in the heart is. There is no connection to anyone. And that leaves a kid sort of open to anything to fill that hole.
1: So going back to your question, why can't we solve this? Given your research and in particular looking at the very young victims who are being sex trafficked, and let's just talk about Aurora because that is the hot spot right now. What needs to happen, in your opinion, to actually make a dent in this and not just move it to another location?
0: What needs to happen is the state or King County need to open up a place for kids to go and get some help. A real place with real services. And such a place does exist. I understand people are leery about, you know, criminalizing these kids, but there is space at the King County Juvenile Detention and Court Complex where kids could go, could be safe, could get services without criminal charges. Mm-hmm. Technically, they would be allowed to leave because they would not be locked up. They would not be there on criminal charges, but it would be a secure place, perhaps kind of unattractive to a pimp who was trying to, you know, hunt down his product.
1: Right.
0: Right. So that's I mean, we have.

0: have this here. It is ready. It could open really fast.
1: Yes.
0: Why don't we do this?
1: Just speaking about when they get trapped in and into this circle, why is it so difficult for victims to leave that life and that and how they're being used?
0: Right. That is really tricky. So there are a couple things. Number one, many of them are addicted, right? So, and you're increasingly isolated from the life you knew before. So you're sort of psychologically and then pharmaceutically kind of tied into a guy who's going to keep feeding your habit, right? You don't want to be sick from withdrawal. You have shame. You're cut off from your old family and friends. What are you going to do? Also, I got to say, the physical violence, the threat of violence. I mean, the stuff I read in court documents about what some guys are doing to these kids is, you know, I read a lot of stuff.
1: It's shocking for you.
0: It blew me away.
1: Oh.
2: You're listening to the voice of Claudia Rowe from the Seattle Times op-ed columnist who wrote Crisis on Aurora Avenue and Why Can't We Solve This? You know, there's the babies in the river parable, and it feels like that's what's happening right here. And what I mean by that is the baby in the river parable is where someone is upstream and allowing the babies to keep getting inside of the water. And meanwhile, way downstream, there are people saying, oh, my goodness, look at all these babies, and we got to save them. We got to save them. When it's just go address the babies getting in the water in the first place. You kept asking, why won't this be open? And I want to go deeper into that. In your time of researching this, and Claudia, I know the work that you've done behind the scenes on a lot of things. Does it feel like the reasons why they don't get open is because a lot of people that are in charge of the pen or have the loudest voice want to keep doing the same thing over and over and over again and not willing to adapt any type of change or anything?
0: There's certainly institutional inertia, which is what you're talking about. Mm-hmm. Just sort of
2: we used to do it.
0: Right. There is certainly that. There is also, hey, I'm sorry, kids don't have any money and kids don't vote. And that's it. Like, they don't have any leverage for power. They can't donate to political campaigns. They don't vote. They're not a constituency. And I'll tell you, foster kids are really not a constituency. Who's going to stand up for them?
2: You think it would be different if they had a vote?
0: If kids had a vote, I think it might be different. Yeah.
2: But I thought that one of the social contracts that we as adults have, if there's one thing that we're tasked with doing, is helping and making sure to protect children.
0: Well, sure, but priorities can be, you know, pushed off. Oh, we have a huge budget problem. Yes, we do. At the city, county, and state level. Yes, we do. And it is easy for that to be, oh, man, we have these other fires to put out first. Okay, but you got dead kids out there. When is that a fire?
2: We got about 30 seconds. And before you go, Claudia, I think that here pretty soon the World Cup's going to happen. And when the World Cup happens, I think usually when there's big sporting events, they even talked about it in New York, the Knicks have gone to the NBA Finals, crime and things have died down when sports happen. So I believe that things will die down. They'll chill out a little bit on Aurora. And so we won't be talking about what's going on Aurora. What do you think, and what do you want lawmakers and people listening right now to keep this story in the headlines? When things die down because there's no pimps, maybe might stop shooting in June. What can we do to keep this story going on this
0: Well,
2: topic?
0: I don't know. I don't think that's going to happen. And what I hear always is that huge sporting events like the Super Bowl and the World Cup actually amp up trafficking mm-hmm. business. Yeah. And I did hear from law enforcement while working on this that some young women out there have already said that they are booking dates with international customers who are coming to Seattle.
2: Let me rephrase that. If there's no shootings, let's just say hypothetically, if there's no shootings, then we are going to be talking about what's happening on Aurora. That's what I'm saying.
0: Okay.
2: How can we continue to keep this story going? Is what I'm saying, because it feels like the only time we talk about what's happening on Aurora is when there are shootings.
0: Well, it was not shootings that prompted me to write this column. It was a dead kid, this girl, Ajanae Brooks, who was murdered by a pimp a year ago. Mm-hmm. So that's what prompted me to write this. Mm-hmm. And that's going to be continuing. How are we going to put it in front of people's minds? I don't know. I'll write another column.
1: Exactly.
2: Well, keep staying on it. Thank you.
0: Thank you.
2: Really appreciate your time. Gene Ursula.
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23: I'm Tom Brock. Israeli forces have launched attacks on Hezbollah targets in Beirut. Israel says the strikes are in retaliation for Hezbollah attacks targeting northern Israel. This comes after Iran warned that if Israeli forces went forward with more attacks on Beirut, then Iran would fire attacks into Israel. More from ABC's Tom Sufi Baridge in Jerusalem.
24: We got reports from Israeli officials that there had been two launches of unidentified projectiles or drones into northern Israel by Hezbollah. And then this news that Israel has launched a pretty significant airstrikes into that southern neighborhood of the Lebanese capital, a stronghold of Hezbollah.
23: Back here in Seattle, neighbors fed up with gun violence on their North Aurora streets staged a march Saturday evening, block by block along Aurora Avenue. They want something done about human trafficking and repeated instances of violence. The group has a list of demands. They include a new mobile precinct in the area, permanent street closures, and even calling in the National Guard if necessary. For the first time in several months, you can drive on any of the four lanes on the I-5 main line northbound over the Lake Washington Ship Canal Bridge. WashDOT announced Sunday morning work crews have finished their work earlier than expected. We haven't seen four lanes open on that main line over the bridge since mid-January. Your Cairo News Radio forecast, partly cloudy skies, overnight lows near 50 degrees. Monday, cloudy in the morning, then rain in the afternoon through Tuesday, highs near 60 degrees on both days. I'm Tom Brock, Cairo News Radio.
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1: This is the G and Ursula Show. If you were listening to us a couple of weeks ago, you might remember we reported on this crime that devastated a beloved local theater. In April, copper thieves climbed onto the roof of Seattle's Taproot Theater and ripped apart the theater's HVAC system. And even though they only made away with about $100 worth of copper, Taproot was dealing with a staggering $400,000 repair bill just as it was getting ready to celebrate its 50th anniversary. And shortly after the theft, we had Taproot's artistic director, Karen Lund, join us on the show, and she made a heartfelt plea for help, and the community stepped up in a big way. And Karen joins us now on the show again. Good morning.
25: Good morning.
1: Well, it's so much nicer to be able to talk to you under better circumstances. So tell us what has happened.
25: Oh, my goodness. Well, we have so much to be thankful for right now. Taproot Theater calls itself a theater of hope. And we really got to experience the full gamut of feeling hopeless and then feeling full of hope again. Right now, I can say that we are going to be able to go through the summer and have all the programming that we originally had set up is all going to happen as planned. And that's all due to the generosity of our community. And, you know, as I'm sitting here listening to the news with everybody else, it just feels so amazing to be able to bring something positive to you guys and say, you know, we had people step up in a way we never expected. We were able to meet our $400,000 goal. We had over 1,280 people give to us. More than half of that was people who were donors for the very first time to Taproot Theater. And as a result, we are now about 80% complete with the revamping of our HVAC system. And we just know now that we can get back to celebrating our 50th anniversary season. And if you want to come out and see what your dollars have done, I hope you'll come and join us for opening night of Joseph and the Amazing Technicolor Dreamcoat, which opens July 10th and runs through the summer. Come anytime and feel the cool, comfortable air of sitting in the theater and watching a show. Also, I just need you to know that 350 students are going to be enjoying the cool, comfortable air at Taproot as they take their acting studio classes this summer. I mean, can you imagine those 350 kids and their parents if we had to cancel those classes? And so the fact that all that's going to go forward and those kids are going to have the summer that they dreamed about having, it's just such a gift to be able to say to you, thank you. Thank you for letting me talk to you the first time. One of the issues we had was we didn't know how quickly the city of Seattle would be able to move in terms of getting us permits to do the work that we needed to do. And because of appearing in places like this, we were able to get the word out, mm-hmm. and the city was able to help us. Yeah. And we just have so many people to thank.
0: It's crazy how
25: including you guys. Thank you so much.
0: You're so welcome. It's crazy how the city can move when they want to. Hey, hey, Karen, I was thinking about you. I don't, not Taproot. I'm asking mm-hmm. you, Karen.
25: Okay.
0: Tell us the different ways that this whole experience has changed you.
25: Look, you know, we live in a very cynical age and we live in a very cynical time. And when I first found out what was happening, my first thought was, oh, well, that's it. We're going to have to cancel our programs. I was too cynical to believe that that our city and that our community would help us in the way that they did. And I feel ashamed now that I was feeling that way, because not only did they respond, but they responded so quickly. And every note that we received was saying things like, hey, we see you. We may not attend your plays, but we know what you bring to our community. And we appreciate that. And you guys, I was getting, you know, $25 gifts, $50 gifts, you know, and then you'd get a really nice, large, you know, $5,000 gift. But I got to tell you, those $25 gifts with the note of, you know, I don't go to theater, but I know who you are and I know what you're going through and I'm with you. Those kind of things can't help but change you. And I have a sense of our city and what our city can do when it's up against it that I have never had before. And I want to, if I can, I want to share that with people. I want to share that there is so much good still in this world, and there are so many wonderful people who are who want to help and want to bring brightness. Yes, there are people who want to steal your copper and hurt you and harm your business, but they're likely not even thinking about you and your business. They have needs of their own, and they're thinking of themselves. But given the opportunity to do good, we have so many people around us who want to do good. And that was the lesson I think I'm going to take away from this. And I need it at this time.
1: Karen, I see you. I see you even getting emotional about that. And first of all, I want to say you shouldn't be ashamed. It's hard not to get cynical when you hear that thieves damage a beloved theater to get $100 worth of copper, and it puts out a whole bunch of people and jeopardizes a program. And you're right. Too often we focus on all the negative. And when people came together, I love what you shared about people giving $20, $50, you know, and it's great that there's also generosity in the thousands of dollars, but that people were willing to stop in their day and say, it's important for us to continue the tradition of theater and this particular right. theater, too.
25: Right. And, you know, we very much are, we're very much a part of our neighborhood. We're in the Greenwood, Finney neighborhood. We call ourselves Finneywood. And we are very much a part of it. And what affects us affects a lot of the businesses around us. So, so many of the neighbors, like I said, just wrote, hey, I'm your neighbor. You know, here's $100. You know, I'm your neighbor. I live in the neighborhood and I care about you guys. And we're giving like that. And it was just so generous and so kind. And I got to tell you, my whole staff has been uplifted by that kind of generosity and care that people have brought to us. And all I can do now is live up to that, right? So now everything we do is like, okay, we got you guys, they're counting on us. We got to do the best we can at all times for this incredible group of people who've stood behind us.
0: Karen Lund, Artistic Director for Taproot Theater. Karen, so grateful for that. You took the time to come out with us, and so, so looking forward to what's going to happen in the future. And
1: the show will go on.
0: And I got to tell you, you know, the greatest thing, you said a lot of great things, but you said three words that this is, I literally live my life by the three words you said. You want to know what you said?
25: Yes.
0: You said, we see you. There's so many people in this world that need to hear that because they get kicked down on. We see you. Thank you, Karen. I appreciate you.
25: Thank you. Thank you so much. Thank you.
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0: It is the G and Ursula Show. Good morning. There was the Emmys this past weekend. Congratulations to all of the winners, including some of my colleagues right here on Cairo News Radio, of winning an Emmy. And it happens every single year where Emmys are a time where a lot of journalists, media, or even content creators now, today, are recognized. Well, there was a winner. There was a lot of winners. And this winner chose to make this a part of their acceptance speech. I want you all to listen. It's 1 minute and 9 seconds. Here you go.
30: We can do. They have never... I have never seen a content creator sit face to face with a woman whose daughter, 18-year-old daughter, her only child died, and she poured her heart and soul to me in hopes of getting justice. Influencers don't do that. Storytellers do. I have never seen a content creator stand on the stoop of another person who lost her two children to gun violence and look me in the eye with dead honesty in a moment of realization and say, nobody will ever wish me happy Mother's Day again. Storytellers get that. And I didn't see a single influencer in Wenatchee last year when three little girls died at the hands of their own dad. When 8, 9, 10, 11-year-old girls were crying, facing grief for the first time in their lives. Influencers don't capture that moment. Storytellers do.
0: Ursula?
1: I purposely did not hear him until now. And so I wanted to have the full impact of what he was saying. And as someone who has been in the media for a very, very long time, mm-hmm. I understand where he's coming from. But I think that maybe he didn't read the room entirely. Longtime journalists do feel like their position is being taken over by quote unquote content creators. Mm-hmm. But what makes a content creator? And not all content creators are the same. There are some who are, you know, peddling products, or some who are just going for the show and the glitz and the glam and all that kind of stuff and have millions of followers. And then there are people who are boots on the ground and they're, you know, digging for the stories, et cetera. So I understand his sentiment entirely. Mm-hmm. I feel like it was, in some ways, also not acknowledging that there are many influencers or content creators in particular who are doing great work, who are doing very important work in real time, who are having those conversations, who are making a difference. And he's not acknowledging and recognizing that the world has changed.
0: Right. First, before I get into it, Ursula, I want to ask those listening right now, is there someone that you follow that isn't, how can I say this, mainstream media, who isn't technically a journalist? Is there anybody that you follow that does that? And my question would be, would you say that they don't have boots on the ground? Because content creators can sometimes have boots on the ground. Mm-hmm. Now, where does this come from? This comes from what we go through in society every single day. We are a society that believes in a zero-sum game. We believe if these folks over here start to win, then that means we have to lose. Instead of looking at this as saying, hey, what is the saying? High tides lifts all boats. Mm-hmm. Now, when I hear this man speak, it is laced with insecurity. Laced. First, you won. Awesome. Mm-hmm. Fantastic. But you win and you spend that time to kick down on content creators? To say that they can't do what we can't do? First of all, that's not true. Mm-hmm. That is not true to say that a content creator can't do what a journalist has done. That's not true. It would be the same thing as saying that a journalist can't do what a content creator can't do. That's not true. So it's a lot of false equivalency that's happening. The next thing that really got me is this. You flexed stories that you've covered to make a point. You used other people's trauma? Them stories ain't yours, my boy. Those stories are the people that have gone through those things. So once you're done with that story, there are families that have to live with that forever. Mm-hmm. So my problem is great, you won an award, mm-hmm. but you used those stories to kick down on other people. That's where I have a problem. You could have accepted your award. You could have talked about all of the things that journalists do. And by the way, let me just say this just real quick. Journalists are so important. They are so important. And watch this.
1: They're so important. And the pool of journalists is shrinking because people are using and bringing, getting their information differently. I mean, that is just the reality. And organizations are not willing. We just lost CBS Radio. They're cutting. right?
0: Yeah.
1: So, I mean, it's a new world. It's like you've got to adjust to this new world. There's room for everybody.
0: You never have to prove how great you are by making someone else look small.
1: Oh, God, that's so true, too. Yeah.
0: Real bosses, real leaders, real people of influence, they don't have to kick down on people. If you kick down on people, you are telling your insecurities. Gene Ursula.
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11: ABC News, I'm Wayne Cabot. Breaking overnight now, it's Israel firing missiles into Iran. Military targets, explosions in Isfahan, Tabriz, and Tehran. Israel retaliating for earlier in the day when Iran attacked Israel.
12: The IDF saying it intercepted all 10 Iranian missiles, and there are no reports anyone was killed or injured in the attack.
11: ABC's Tom Sufi Burridge in Jerusalem. New York is set to welcome home the Knicks for Game 3, with fans betting their unbelievable streak will continue against the spectacular Spurs. President Trump plans to attend. So does New York Mayor Zoran Mamdani.
22: It'll be a very different place than the president, but I'll be there. I'll probably be standing for most of it.
11: In the L.A. mayor's race, Democrat Nithya Raman has just surpassed Republican Spencer Pratt for the November runoff. Raman had been running in third, but she gained more votes than Pratt with every single update. President Trump claiming fraud against Republicans. This is ABC News. Nostalgia for the 2000s battled nostalgia for the 1980s at the movies.
25: We back.
32: The horror comedy Scary Movie took in $55 million at the box office this weekend, a record for the long-running franchise. That means He-Man didn't have the power, with the new Masters of the Universe movie opening at number 2 with $29.3 million.
33: Look, I know how this sounds, but you gotta understand, it's massive.
32: Backrooms, meanwhile, rounded out the top 3 with $25.9 million, a 70% drop-off from its opening last weekend. Mike Dubusky, ABC News.
11: Broadway's top honor goes to a show that gently mocks Broadway. Schmigadoon wins the Tony for Best New Musical. Adapted from Apple TV, that means an EGOT for Apple, which already has Emmys for Ted Lasso in the studio, the Oscar for Coda, and a Grammy for the F1 soundtrack. I'm Wayne Cabot, ABC News.
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34: I'm Tom Brock. A harrowing couple of hours on the Tacoma Narrows Bridge Saturday night when two teens decided to climb the cable suspensions of the bridge. They got all the way to the top. Troopers had to work with WashDOT authorities and safely get them back down to the ground using the bridge's maintenance elevators. This was around 9:30 Saturday night. That shut down all westbound lanes for nearly 2 hours. The Tacoma News Tribune reports the climbers were both males, ages 16 and 17. They're likely now facing charges of trespassing and obstruction because they allegedly tried to hide from officers on the bridge. More than 100 cyclists paid respects this weekend to a Seattle school teacher at an intersection where he was killed while riding his bike last week. On Saturday, they hoisted a so-called ghost bike painted all white onto a street pole at 12th and Yesler. The Seattle Times reports 30-year-old Christian Sawyer was a reading and math teacher at Thurgood Marshall Elementary. He was struck and killed by a recycling truck Monday. Officials in Chelan County issued a level 2 evacuation order due to a wildfire for people living in the small town of Chelan Falls. That's about 5 miles south of the city of Chelan. The 3,000-acre fire broke out over the weekend near Chelan Butte, a popular spot for hang glider takeoffs. It's burning about a mile and a half from people's homes. The fire grew from about 5 acres Saturday to 3,000 acres by mid-afternoon. The cause of the fire has not yet been identified. Your Cairo News Radio forecast, partly cloudy skies, overnight lows near 50 degrees. Monday, cloudy in the morning, then rain through Tuesday. 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

0: From the City of Angels near the Pacific Ocean, good morning, good evening, wherever you may be across the nation, around the world. I'm George Norrie, and this is Coast to Coast AM. Emerging artists put bumper music for the first couple hours, then later tonight, biblical prophecy, and in a moment you'll hear an incredible story of the Blessed Mother Mary. Six people stabbed to death and wounded near New York City's Penn Station on Sunday evening, leaving one person seriously injured before authorities apprehended a suspect. It's a very sad story out there. Meanwhile, the Middle East continues to be on fire. Sirens sounded across northern Israel following the detection of an Iranian missile being launched on Sunday evening. The Air Force has successfully intercepted all missiles there so far. Additional waves are expected in the coming hours. No casualties announced or reported. And Israeli defense has confirmed it carried out strikes Sunday in western and central Iran. In a statement, the military said the Israeli Air Force carried out the attacks. Here's Tom Danheiser with more. Tom?
1: Yeah, George. Israel said Sunday that it launched airstrikes on Iran in retaliation for waves of missiles fired at its northern regions as a day of renewed violence in the Middle East tested a fragile ceasefire. Israel followed through on a promise to counterattack after Iran's missiles assault, despite warnings to hold off from U.S. President Trump. Israel said it struck military targets in Iran after it intercepted Iranian missiles, and explosions were reported in several cities, including Tehran. The exchange of fire is the worst between Israel and Iran since the April truce. Meanwhile, Lebanon is experiencing severe instability as the latest U.S. brokered ceasefire with Israel has gone nowhere. The vague agreement has failed to stop daily violence, with both sides trading strikes and accusations of violating the truce. And oil prices are actively trading higher, with global benchmark Brent crude around $95.30 a barrel and U.S. West Texas Intermediate near $92.60 a barrel. George?
0: Thank you, Tom. Charles R. Smith with us here. Charles, it doesn't seem to have any end, does it?
2: Well, let's see. How long have we been talking about Ukraine?
0: Yeah.
2: Let's put it this way. What's going on is basically the Iranian government is trying to take some pressure off their proxy, Hezbollah. And they managed to dig out a few ballistic missiles and launch them. No surprise there. The Israelis struck back. No surprise there. So at the moment, we're more or less at a tete-a-tete. Of course, we also have the Iranians earlier this week strike Kuwaiti International Airport, which, of course, is a war crime and an international violation. So again, you know, more fun and games. We also have the final threat coming out of Tehran, which is they are going to try to reactivate their Houthi allies in an attempt to cut off the Red Sea, in addition to cutting off the Straits of Hormuz. Now, the problem that they're running into right now is the U.S. Navy is still managing to sneak out a few tankers every day. Nobody's broadcasting this loudly, but it's happening. And the U.S. Navy has cut off all naval traffic to Iran. The mainstream media does not want to tell you that the Iranians have run out of space to store their oil and are now shutting down oil wells to try to avoid damaging them permanently.
0: When we talk to you in July, Charles, let's hope this ends. Residents in the Philippines were rattled by a powerful magnitude 7.8 earthquake today, triggering a tsunami warning across the region there. For generations, we have viewed death as a sudden event, a moment when the lights simply go out. But a recent scientific study presented to the American Association for the Advancement of Science is arguing that the death should officially be reclassified as a negotiable condition. Researchers have discovered the neural findings and elements of human consciousness can continue for up to 90 minutes after the heart stops and a person is declared clinically dead. Here to explain what seems to be like scientific validation of life after death is Sandra Champlain, host of Shades of the Afterlife. Hi, Sandra.
3: Oh, hey, George, and you're exactly right on this. There's an interesting study backing it up. You know, for decades, we thought that when the heart stopped, the brain just powered itself down like an unplugged television. But researcher Anna Fowler and her team at Arizona State University analyzed massive amounts of neuroelectric data from cardiac arrest survivors, and the results are incredible. They discovered that death isn't an instant switch being flipped. It's actually a gradual interruptible process. They found that up to 20% of people who survive cardiac arrest describe vivid, conscious experiences during periods when they were clinically dead with absolutely no measurable brain activity. And the physical evidence supports this. Fowler's team reported that for up to 90 minutes after the heart stops, intense neural firings are still going off in the brain. Fowler described it as a shifting landscape where consciousness and meaning persist far longer than biology ever suggested. So there's a great takeaway for all of us in this. So think of a sunset. When the sun dips below the horizon, it hasn't stopped existing. It's just moved out of our immediate view. And science is finally catching up to what we've known all along. Even when the physical body reaches its horizon, our awareness is still very much shining, still experiencing, and still very much alive. Thank you, George.
0: Amazing. And what's new with Shades of the Afterlife, Sandra?
3: Well, episode 294 just came out. It's called Arriving in Heaven and Overcoming Earthly Skepticism. So what it's like when we cross over into what many call the Summerland, and we even include a meditation to connect with your loved ones beyond the veil.
0: Thank you, Sandra. In a moment, Kevin Matthews, radio superstar, joins us with an incredible story about the Blessed Mother, the Mother of Jesus, next on Coast to Coast AM.

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0: And welcome back to Coast. George Norrie with you. Kevin Matthews with us. Four-time Radio Hall of Fame nominee and author. Several books, including Broken Mary and Mary's Roadie. We'll talk about them. Kevin Matthews became one of the most popular radio personalities in the country. Kevin spoke to more than 10 million fans out of Chicago and the Midwest weekly. And then in 2006 and 8, doctors told Kevin he might die of cancer. In the winter of 2011, on just a normal day, God led Kevin to a dumpster. He'll tell you about that incredible story. What Kevin found at his dumpster would become the subject of his two best-selling books, a major movie release, and a blessing from Pope Leo. Kevin, welcome to the program.
1: Well, George, it is such an honor to be with you. You, my friend, are a treasure, and it's an honor.
0: Well, I want to tell you a little secret. Back in 1986, okay. I'm from St. Louis, back and forth.
1: Okay.
0: Mm-hmm. I used to listen to you on KWK.
1: I think you were the only one then, George. I do, but I didn't know that, and that means a lot to me. Seriously, George, it's such an honor to be with you and your audience.
0: You did a great job. Do you still do impressions of Ronald Reagan?
1: I can, George, if I have to. Not any new ones. I haven't been asked to do any new ones, so I've been busy with our Blessed Mother.
0: And now you're living in my home state of Michigan, aren't you?
1: Yes, I am. This is where I was born in Michigan, and I went to a college over on the west side in Grand Valley, in just outside Grand Rapids, Michigan. So I'm back with my wife, and this is where we met and had a son, and it's a little calmer over here, if you will, than Chicago. I miss Chicago immensely.
0: You were a giant there. You did a great job.
1: Oh, my goodness, George. I'll tell you what. We were a petri dish between what we were doing on radio and what was happening just in on television with Jenny Jones and Mort Downey and Phil Donahue, this new lady Oprah. And it was just a petri dish of what was happening socially. And the world just was glued to it. And it was a fascinating place and still is. Unfortunately, it looks like the Bears are going to be going to Hammond, Indiana. And so those pieces are starting to fall apart a little bit.
0: Will they still be the Chicago Bears if they move to Indiana?
1: I think so, because you've got so many other teams around the country that have moved, especially in New York and whatnot. I don't know. I'm glad I'm out of that frying pan right now, because, boy, that is a hot button right now. I don't think people are in Chicago. You're from the south side of Chicago, like our Pope is. I don't think he's going to call them the Hammond Bears. It's Chicago or nothing.
0: Will Chicagoans still go to the games in Indiana?
1: I think so, actually. I think parking is going to be cheaper.
0: Oh, yeah.
1: And it's not that far away, George. And that whole

0: Area is so, all it can do is get it better. And so I hope so, because the McCaskies and that franchise is the NFL. And as long as they put a good team on the field, no matter if it's in Hammond or Chicago, people will watch. They want a winning team. And I'll tell you what, they're on their way. And it's going to be interesting to see this year how they're under a lot of pressure now because of the move. And but I think the Chicago Bears are going to be in the Super Bowl this year.
1: Back in 2010-11, you stumbled across a dumpster. What
0: Yeah.
1: made you decide to go searching through a dumpster?
0: Well, I look back now, George, and I can honestly say I've had 15 years to kind of process all this. And 15 years ago, I left radio and I was at the height of my career in Chicago. And suddenly for some reason, I couldn't move one morning. And I thought I was having a stroke. And
1: No.
0: eventually, doctors thought, they took an MRI and they noticed that I had this huge growth in my brain. And they thought it was cancer. Where it was located, they wouldn't be able to operate. So I was 2 weeks away from getting a biopsy, and they found out that it was a very rare form of MS, multiple sclerosis. And at that time, I didn't even know what that was. So my wife and I were happy about that. At least it wasn't brain cancer. But the battle to fight that really was tough. And it cost me my job because I couldn't do radio like I could. And it cost me my job. And so I'm unemployed. I have this new disease, MS, I'm trying to cope with. And I one Saturday, I was driving to get barbecue supplies, believe it or not, and I heard a voice. And George, I can honestly say, because I've talked to so many priests and whatnot, what I heard was the Holy Spirit. And the Holy Spirit said, get your wife some flowers. And what I've learned about God is there's no such thing as a coincidence. I look up and here's a flower shop. And I thought, my wife has been such an angel through all this, my career. I drove in. I parked the car, I got out of my car and started to walk towards the flower shop. And over to my left, I saw this blue dumpster. And on the ground next to this blue dumpster, I could tell I was about 10 yards away from the dumpster. And I could tell that on the ground was a statue of the Virgin Mary. And I slowly walked over to it, and I'm looking at the Virgin Mary, the statue, and she's on her back. She's broken in half at the waist. Her hands are gone. She's sunk in the mud. She's covered in garbage. And George, at that moment, I'm looking at the Virgin Mary and I hear the voice of Jesus Christ say to me, will you deny me? Will you deny my mother? Very stern. Will you deny
1: Wow.
0: me? Will you deny my mother? And George, I had no idea what to do. And I started to walk towards the door and I go into the flower shop. The clerk says, can I help you? And I said, I really want to buy that statue of the Virgin Mary that is laying next to the dumpster outside. And she said, oh, no. That's a family heirloom. It's not for sale. And George, I heard the voice again of Christ say, will you deny me? Will you deny my mother? And I closed my eyes. And George, I'm a born Catholic, but I wasn't a good Catholic at that time. I was a zombie Catholic. And for the first time, I closed my eyes and I quickly said, help me, God. And George, what came out of my mouth next, I have no idea where it came from. I said, I will give you money to nuns that live out around here, if I can have the statue. And the woman looked at me and she goes, I know your voice. You're Kevin Matthews. Are you Kevin Matthews? And I said, yes, I am. She said, You got fired recently. What happened? It opened up a door. I was able to convince her that I will give money to nuns that live out around here. George, I have no idea what I'm talking about, but she let me take the statue. I put it in my truck. I took it home, made a little bed in the garage, and I called a priest that I know, and I said, I found this statue of the Virgin Mary. Where can I get her fixed? He told me of a monument maker, and in the spring, I took her out, and the monument maker looked at her and said, oh, I can put her back together. I'll paint her. I'll put new hands on her, and she won't look broken. And George, for the first time in my life, since the cancer and being fired and everything, I literally cried in front of this man. I said, don't you touch her. She's broken like me. Just keep her broken. She's broken, Mary. And he just said, okay. And he kept her broken, and she has no hands. And I took her home, put her in my dining room. And George, for the next 3 years, she became my volleyball. If you saw the movie Castaway with Tom Hanks.
1: Tom Hanks, yeah.
0: Yes, she became my volleyball. Every morning I'd get up, you know, and I'm smoking back then. I got a mullet and coffee. Hey, Mary. And we'd look at what's online. And I got closer to Christ because of this statue. And what was happening, 2 years went by, and this priest that I'm getting to know now better said, he said, George, hey, don't you owe nuns money? And I go, what are you talking about? The nuns that you were talking about to the floral, woman at the floral shop, they're Franciscans. They're out in Lowell, Michigan. And so we took the statue, and I told these nuns how I found her and I kept her broken. And I said, I kept her broken because we're all broken, but we're loved by God. And that night, George, changed my life because I did pay the nuns money. And on the way home, Father Mark called me and he said, you know, that's a beautiful homily. Would you come to Mass on this next Sunday and do all three Masses, the 7, the 10, the 11:30?
1: Wow.
0: Bring the statue. I'll start the homily. You finish it. And again, we're all broken. We're loved by God. And George, at that time, I'd done a lot of stand-up with, I mean, Chris Farley and Seinfeld and I was used to comedy and in radio, but I had never done a church before. And George, I'll never forget the first Mass I did. I have the statue, and I say to the parishioners, I said, this statue I found next to a dumpster. And I said, she doesn't belong to me. She belongs to the broken. So if you are broken, take her. And I got done with the first Mass. And just as I'm ending, I hear Jesus Christ again say to me, George, say a Hail Mary for my mother. Now, George, I haven't said a Hail Mary since fourth grade when a nun is literally taking gum out of my mouth trying to teach me the Hail Mary. And I got through the Hail Mary. I said it. And then the 10 o'clock Mass, same thing. I said, she's belongs to the broken, take her. And I get done with the 10. I hear Jesus say a Hail Mary for my mother. I say a Hail Mary. I get through it. I go to Father Mark. I say, Father, I don't want to do the 11:30 Mass because I'm dying up here. He said, Kevin, turn around. And there were people on their knees. There were a line to just pay grace to our Blessed Mother. And I did that 11:30 Mass. And again, Christ said, say a Hail Mary for my mother. And I would not hear the voice of Jesus Christ for another 3 years in 2019, when I took the statue back to Chicago and we had a march of 8,000 people. She went from a dumpster to a bed of roses.
1: We'll hear more of this story in a second, Kevin. Kevin Matthews with us with this incredible story of Jesus's mother, Mary. Here's our first emerging artist, the Order Infernal of the Black Flame from Santa Clarita, California. The name of the song, Dracula's Lounge.
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0: And welcome back to Coast. George Norrie with you. Kevin Matthews with us as we talk about this incredible story about the Mary, the mother of Jesus, saved his life, literally. Kevin, is the statue glued back together or is it still in pieces?
1: No, it is. It's a heavy concrete. It's an older statue. And it's nearly 70 pounds, and she was broken completely in half at the waist. So they put her back together. Her hands are still missing. She's chipped and whatnot, but there is not a scratch on her face, which is remarkable to me. And it's just an absolute beautiful image of our Blessed Mother, Mary.
0: When I was a little kid, my mother would take me to prayer sessions that her relatives would put on, and some priest or somebody would show up with a statue of the Blessed Virgin Mary, and it would sometimes cry. It literally had a tear coming down its eyes, and it was a miracle. People would pray to this, and he'd take it to another city. It was incredible.
1: Right. Those are the Fatima. They may be the Fatima statues that are still on tour. George, and it's our Blessed Mother is amazing. And my hierarchy in my Catholic faith is, of course, God is my father, Jesus, my brother. And it was Jesus who literally sent me to the dumpster where I found this statue that represents his mother. And it was Jesus, I know now, saying, I'm going to leave you with my mother and she's going to clean you up. And the last 15 years, my life has completely changed, George. And also, this whole journey, George, I made a covenant with God 2 years ago. I said, God, I don't know what I'm doing with all of this, what you want me to do. But I said, Jesus, you are the shepherd of shepherds. Let me just be a shepherd dog. And any lambs that come to me, I'll move them back to you without biting and barking. That is what I do here. I am nothing more than a shepherd dog. God is the king, and I am so blessed to be with the Blessed Mother Mary, and I'm honored. I love her, and I'm not going to love her any more than her son Jesus did. And I know that Jesus smiles when I speak highly of his mother.
0: Can you imagine the pain she went through when he was crucified?
1: You look at when she was a little Jewish girl, maybe 14, when she's conceived with Jesus. And even at an early age, what happened to her? You know, they had to go to Egypt. They had to flee to Egypt because Herod wanted to kill newborn boys.
0: Firstborn.
1: So she has just been bombarded with death from an early age right up to the crucifixion. And that's how come I love her so much. You know, I love God. Yes, I love Jesus. But that woman reminds me of our mother, my mother, your mother, George. Our mothers will do anything for us. And she certainly helped me.
0: Had you not found the statue when you did, what would become of you?
1: George, there is no question in my life that I would be dead and I would be in hell. There is no question about that. I've learned most, and thousands of people have read or seen Our Lady of the Broken as the Pope blessed her and is known. And George, there is no question that I would have died and I would be in hell. But at the same time, everyone listening right now, God loves us and wants us to repent. And repent means change. And I certainly have changed. I've changed. And I'm devoted to my Catholic Church, which was built by Jesus Christ in 33 AD at the cross. And I love what I do now because I'm just that shepherd dog and I'm moving lambs back to Christ. And people in this world, I'll tell you, George, I've been to penitentiaries with Our Lady of the Broken. I've seen the most broken. People want to be loved. If we could peel back the onion on all this hate in the world, every one of us wants to be loved, and we are loved by God. And I don't care what you've done, you can be forgiven, and all you have to do is go back. Go back.
0: Now, you said it's 70 pounds. How tall is it?
1: She is almost about 4 foot.
0: Wow.
1: So she's rather large. And I, you know, I had to take her to Rome. And, you know, this is what's interesting. I went with a priest to Rome to meet with Pope Leo. And I normally carry her in this big case. And she was 3 pounds overweight. We couldn't fly her into Switzerland, which meant we had to take her out of the case. So here we are on board a plane going through Chicago O'Hare Airport with this statue of the Virgin Mary, going through O'Hare, eventually getting through Rome Airport. In Rome, you know, the flight attendants, they want to see Mary. The pilots want Mary to fly with her, and they're calling her Maria. And, you know, we show the pictures of, look at Maria is with the Pope, you know, Papa. And it was so beautiful because God did not want her in a case. God wants to show off his daughter. And that's exactly what we did. We're flying, and Father Joshua Caswell, my dear friend in Chicago, he's holding this 70-pound statue and buckled up in the seat next to her. And it was an amazing trip. But the world wants to see God. They want to see love. And that's what we did when we went to Rome to meet the Pope.
0: And this experience turned into 2 best-selling books, a movie called Broken Mary, the Kevin Matthews story.
1: Yes.
0: And wherever you go, you get high marks.
1: Oh, we have so many people asking if I can come and speak. And everybody, you can get a hold of me through brokenmary.com. And I just got back from Washington, D.C. today. I was speaking there yesterday, and I'm on my way to Wisconsin and Boston and Los Angeles. So I'm Mary's roadie. I truly am. I'm there because, again, we're all broken, but we're loved by God. That is the message we bring. And there is something about Mary. I just absolutely love Mary. She is the mother of the Lamb. And, you know, I just got back from Lourdes, France. And George, I'm sure you're familiar about Lourdes and Bernadette Subaru.
0: Yeah, absolutely.
1: And I'll tell you what, I was surrounded by the broken in Lourdes, and our Blessed Mother came to me, George, and I was in my hotel room, and I'd been down to the grotto, and I went back to rest, but the Holy Spirit said, go back to the grotto, and I did. And George, suddenly I was surrounded by over 800 people in wheelchairs. And I said, Mary, we are surrounded by the broken. And our Blessed Mother said, the broken aren't in the chairs. The broken are the ones walking away from my son. And still, that is in her heart. How many people are walking away from Christ? That is what truly hurts our mother. Jesus wants us to come back to him, come back to the Father. And that's how come my work's never done. I'm with Mary, the mother of Jesus, Our Lady of Sorrows, and she wants us to return to her son. And that's, I'm very humbled to be doing this.
0: What did Pope Leo think of the statue?
1: When I saw Pope Leo, I wasn't nervous. I went with Father Josh, and here these two assistants are holding the statue, and he looks and says, why is she broken? And I said, I found her at a dumpster, Holy Father, and I put her back together and kept her broken because I'm broken. And we're all broken. We're all broken, but we're loved by God. And he stopped for a minute. He said, we are all broken. The world is broken. And he loved the what she represents. And he says, from now on, and he blessed her, she is Our Lady of the Broken. And she will go and she will give comfort to those of us that are broken, which means she comforts the whole world, because the whole world is broken, but we are loved by God.
0: Kevin, you said earlier that if you had not found the statue, you'd be headed for hell. You weren't that bad a guy, were you?
1: No, I wasn't, but at the same time, I called myself a zombie Catholic back there then, George, because I got married, you know, and we had children. Of course, they went through their sacraments, but I really haven't learned to love God until recently, the last 15 years. When I was growing up as a child, I feared God, and that was because of the environment I was in. And I know that God never always loved me. But at the same time, you know, I didn't always obey God. I broke his commandments. And I had mortal sin on my soul. And since then, it's been gone through the sacrament of confession, George. But I think people should honestly take a look and ask themselves, if you were to die tonight after the show, where are you going to go? You're either going to go to heaven, hell, or purgatory. And if you don't believe in purgatory, as my friend Father Mark Beard would say, well, now you're down to two places, heaven or hell. You're going to go to either one. And we need to prepare ourselves. We send ourselves to hell, not God. I earned my stay in hell because of the sins I committed. And I've since changed, and I owe it all to God.
0: Do you think the statue healed you?
1: The statue is obviously a statue made in a statue factory, maybe in Cleveland, Ohio, just pressing out all these Marys. But I do know, George, without a doubt, where this statue is, God is, our brother Jesus and Mary is, without a doubt. But spiritually, I know that Mary is with us right now, George, as we speak. And so Mary did what she was asked to do by Jesus, clean me up. And that's what Mary does. That's what I love. And George, at this time, I have done, again, so many things. What we've done with this statue when in Chicago, when we had 8,000 march and she's on a bed of roses, 8,000 through the city of Chicago, all police, all fire, people from, it was on a Friday, and 8,000 people marched and walked and sang. And if we just take time to stop and give thanks to God, this world can find peace. Look what's happening right now in the Middle East. Look what's happening in New York with the stabbing and just what happens within a 24-hour news cycle. Folks, you need God. And it's never too late. It is never too late. God loves the broken. And I can't say it enough. We all want to be loved. And we all are broken, but we are loved by God. And this statue is absolutely beautiful. She was blessed by the Pope. The Pope is such a beautiful human being who's got the weight of the world on his shoulders. But I know the Pope is for this position, and I absolutely adore this Pope. You know, when I was getting this statue blessed by our Holy Father, I thought to myself, not only is the Holy Father blessing this statue that I found in a dumpster, but so is the first disciple, Peter, and Jesus Christ. And it was humbling, George. It was humbling.
0: Do you know the story behind the statue, how it broke in two?
1: I don't. I really didn't want to try to find out. I thought I better get this statue and just be done with it. I've heard that, you know, it's always college students and, you know, maybe too many kegs of beer and let's, you know, go on those kind of adventures. But no, I don't. I don't. And since then, everything has moved. The dumpster's not even there anymore. And sometimes, George, I as I tell you, of all people, George Norrie on Coast to Coast, I almost wonder when I went back just a few years ago and there's no dumpster, did this really happen at all? Am I in heaven already? It's so surreal what is happening. It is so surreal because I'm surrounded by God.
0: What do you say to some that say, I don't believe in God?
1: God believes in you.
0: And do they accept that?
1: I think they do. I think they do. And sometimes it's almost, I appreciate people that don't believe as opposed to those who pretend to believe. There's a prayer that I love. It's, my God, I believe, I adore, I hope, and love you. I beg pardon for those who do not believe, who do not adore, who do not love and hope with you. It's, George, God gives us freedom to believe or not to believe. And I just look at life around me and know that there is something far bigger than me, far bigger than me.
0: We're going to come back in a moment with Kevin Matthews and take phone calls. A couple of his books include Broken Mary, Mary's Roadie, My Travels with Mary, the Mother of Jesus. His film is called Broken Mary, the Kevin Matthews story as well. Back with your calls and Kevin Matthews in a moment. Here's our next emerging artist, Mike Murrer Band, from a hidden location. The name of the song, Pearl.
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6: ABC News, I'm Wayne Cabot. A turn now in the Mideast war. Iran under attack by Israel. Explosions heard in Isfahan, Tabriz, Tehran. Israel retaliating for the 10 missiles that Iran fired into Israel on Sunday, all intercepted. It was Iran's first missile attack since the ceasefire, which, 100 days in, appeared meaningless. America's involvement in the war is justified, says Representative Mike McCaul, Republican, but tells ABC's This Week that the Trump administration misread Iran.
7: I think they thought the regime would implode after taking out the top leadership in the Ayatollah, and that didn't happen.
6: Some members of Iran's World Cup entourage are still waiting for U.S. visas before the games in L.A. this week. The L.A. mayoral election shifted. Council member Nithya Raman overtaking Spencer Pratt. President Trump claiming that the delay in counting votes is evidence of fraud. This is ABC News. The NBA Finals arrive in New York with a heightened risk. An NYPD assessment obtained by ABC News says malicious actors across the ideological spectrum may use high-profile sporting events for targeted violence. These kinds of assessments are routine for big events like this. There's no specific threat. President Trump is expected to attend, and because of that, the Knicks are telling fans arrive at least 2 hours before tip-off, and there'll be no watch party at the Garden because of enhanced security. And after somebody assaulted a cop during the last watch party, Mayor Zoran Mamdani.
8: We know that the vast majority of New Yorkers were celebrating in the way that we would want them to, with exuberance, with joy. But there is no tolerance for violence against police officers or violence in general.
6: As the World Cup begins in L.A. this week, concession workers at SoFi Stadium are set to go on strike. Heat building across the central U.S., upper 90s expected across the southern plains on Monday. I'm Wayne Cabot, ABC News.
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9: I'm Tom Brock. Two suspects are now under arrest in North Georgia after a shooting was caught on a Ring doorbell camera. Police say a homeowner was awakened shortly after midnight Saturday by an alert from his Ring camera about somebody in his driveway. When he checked the feed, he saw someone in his truck. That's when one of the suspects opened fire at the homeowner.
10: The bullets were headed directly for the homeowner. Unfortunately, they struck his vehicle before they got to him.
9: Captain Jay Baker with the Cherokee Sheriff's Office says two suspects were eventually arrested in Atlanta. One of them was wanted for murder. A man who tried to attack a Puyallup police officer with a metal baton is now in the hospital after the officer fired shots. Just before 7:30 Friday night, the officer was responding to a domestic situation on 4th Avenue Northwest, about two blocks from Allen Junior High. The suspect's sister called 911 saying her brother was trying to kill her and was breaking windows. The man approached the officer outside the home with a baton. Shots were fired. The man in his 30s was transported to a Tacoma hospital. For the first time in several months, you can drive on any of the four lanes on the I-5 main line northbound over the Lake Washington Ship Canal Bridge. WashDOT announced Sunday morning that work crews had finished their work earlier than expected. We haven't seen four lanes open on the main line of that bridge since mid-January. Your Cairo News Radio forecast. Expect partly cloudy skies overnight and lows near 50 degrees Monday. Cloudy in the morning, then rain in the afternoon through Tuesday. Highs will be near 60 degrees on both of those days. I'm Tom Brock, Cairo News Radio.
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1: Well, you've heard the incredible story of Kevin Matthews. When we come right back on Coast to Coast, we're going to take phone calls from you and Kevin right here on Coast to Coast AM. 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

0: And welcome back to Coast. George Norrie with you, Kevin Matthews with us. Kevin, your book, Broken Mary and Mary's Roadie, where do you get them?
1: You can get them Amazon.com, Dynamic Catholic, and my publisher is Matthew Kelly, and so it's available anywhere you buy books.
0: And the movie Broken Mary, the Kevin Matthews story, where do people see that?
1: You can see that if you go to BrokenMaryFilm.com. That's on Apple TV, YouTube, Paramount Plus. It's streaming everywhere. I'm so proud of that beautiful, beautiful movie.
0: And it's done like a documentary, is it not?
1: Yeah. You know, George, I didn't go to Hollywood and say, hey, you should make a movie about me. Everything happened. This is all God's doing, George. That's what's so beautiful. I was speaking 7 years ago, and the director that I eventually met, he said, wow, this story is so unique. And so it started back then, and it was released this last October 7th, and it did very well on theaters coast to coast. And then it's been streaming, and it's doing very well. It's called Broken Mary, the Kevin Matthews story.
0: So many biblical scholars, Kevin, believe that there will be a second coming of Jesus. What do you think of that?
1: I hope it's tonight. I can't wait. Yes, of course. He said he would. Everything has come true. And during the resurrection, you know, he's waiting to come back. And yes, I do believe he will. I even take the word believe. I'm convinced that Jesus Christ is coming back. I hope it's as soon as possible.
0: Let's go to the phones. First time caller Joe in St. Louis, Missouri. Hey, Joe, go ahead.
2: Thank you, George. Kevin, I would like you to comment on what Christ said. I came to call the sinners and not the saints. And the second one in the gospel, the man says, oh, Lord, help my belief. I believe, but help my disbelief or unbelief. Can you comment on those two statements?
1: All I think of is belief. We just said the word believe or convinced. The disciple Peter, when Jesus said to him, who do you say I am? And Peter said, I not only believe, but I am convinced that you are the Son of God. There comes a time where we believe, and then after we become convinced. I no longer believe, I am convinced that I am with Jesus Christ. And as far as God has created each and every one of us, and he's created us to become saints. We are to become saints. All saints have a past. All sinners have a future. And I had somebody ask me a year ago, hey, Kevin, what are you trying to be, a saint? And of course, I got embarrassed. I said, no. Then I paused and I said, no. What's wrong with being a saint? I want to be a saint because if I'm a saint, I'm living a life of grace. And the biggest thing that is in my life is to make God happy. I want to console God. So by doing so, all I have to do is obey him. And he's a happy father. So I wish you the best of luck.
0: Kevin, when this all happened to you, what was that first night like for you?
1: I will never forget putting the broken statue, the two pieces, in my truck. And George, I remember I turned on the ignition, the radio came on, I turned that off, and it was in November, so it was cold, and I turned up the heat, and I literally said, Mary,

0: near the door and walking, and you just knew your mother was at home. And I've never had that feeling leave me. I'm with my family of Jesus and God and our blessed mother. I'm so at home. My mother's with me.
1: Did your life change almost immediately?
0: Yes. George, when I first came back to church, I'm a Catholic, and I came back, I couldn't look at a statue of the Virgin Mary. I couldn't look because my life back there in radio, you know, we did some very crude things, and I was ashamed. And eventually I did go to confession, and I started to wash my soul, and I can truly look at a photograph or whatever of our Blessed Mother, and I've repented. I'm sorry. And George, we all grew up with a mom. There comes times when, you know, our mom, you know, we're disappointing our mother, but at the same time, she always loves us. She'll always bring us back. But what I love about Mary is she always brings us back to her son. I worship Christ. I worship God. And that's what I love. That's what I love about Mary is if you think you've blown it so much with Jesus, say, Mary, take me to your son. Help me. I don't feel worthy. And she will take you to the front of the line. That's what I love about our Blessed Mother.
1: Do you wish you would have found the statue years even before that?
0: You know, I don't think I needed to live through all this. I really needed to, you know, abandon God. And that's what I did, George. I knew it all. How many times do people think, oh, I'll get back to God. And no, I needed to fall. I needed to really become a mess, just a absolute mess. And by the time I found, when I went to that dumpster, George, I was nothing but trash. And people, I was thrown out of radio. I got MS. I got a disease. Nobody wants me. And yet, Jesus said, I've always wanted you. I've waited for you. You're back. I don't care what you've done. Who's listening out there that thinks they've blown it so bad? No, you haven't. No, you haven't. God has seen everything, and he's just waiting for you to come back. Come back. Come back. Come back.
1: West of the Rockies, Colleen is with us in New Mexico. Hello, Colleen.
2: Hi.
1: Hi there.
2: I got into a vehicle accident, and I had epilepsy, and that's why I got into the vehicle accident. But the unusual thing that happened is that the epilepsy disappeared. And then I moved down the mountains, and I saw items upon the mountains in a shape. They had cut all the trees at the top of the mountain, or a portion of the trees, and it left an angel shape. And I saw another shape that left Moses, a small cross, and a God shape upon the mountain, a face to the left, two arms, a cross, and a footstool underneath the cross. And it's about a positioning of myself being in a wow positioning, because a magician couldn't make that. Somebody in religion couldn't make it. It's a 9,000-foot mountain, and the epilepsy has just disappeared.
1: And what do you blame for that? What do you think happened, Colleen?
2: I think there were many things that occurred, and having had been in an accident and having somebody be so kind for acknowledging that mountain, to make a whole bunch of stuff, like I had been internally healed with just myself, and to go round-eyed and bug-eyed over a mountainside that represented the shape of God to me, of God just saying hi without saying a single word to somebody like me?
1: Were you particularly spiritual before this happened?

0: I made one mistake as under the 18 years of one white magic spell. And that's all I'm guilty of, and doing tarot cards in the past. And I haven't messed with tarot cards, and I haven't goofed with any magic. And it's one of those positionings of staring at that side my kitchen window.
1: What do you think saved her, Kevin?
2: I didn't hear her say the word Jesus. I think, you know, and then I hear the tarot cards and whatnot. I, you can open up some doors, and I think, it's a miracle. And you're loved, and acknowledge the fact, hopefully you will, that you are truly loved and you were created by God.
1: When you went to Lourdes in France, Kevin, did you feel anything different when you were there?
2: Oh, George, if I recite the rosary, and there's a prayer in the rosary where it's the Valley of Tears. We are in the Valley of Tears. When I got into Lourdes, France, I saw the grotto for the first time, and I saw the statue of Mary in the grotto. And George, what's amazing, there is no such thing as a coincidence with my journey and what I've seen.
1: I say that all the time, too.
2: Yes, the statue that I have at the dumpster that I found was a statue of Lourdes. So here, now, the dumpster, I'm led to a dumpster by God. The grotto when Bernadette Subaru saw our Blessed Mother at the grotto. The grotto at that time was a dump site of medical waste. Bernadette's father would take bandages and sheets and garbage and infected linen, whatnot. And so the grotto at one time was a dumpster, if you will. And here the image that I found matches the image in the grotto, and there is no question you feel the Valley of Tears, the sorrow, and it was absolutely beautiful. It was absolutely beautiful, and I've been to two places where our Blessed Mother appeared, in Fatima to the three shepherd children in 1916, 1917, and in Lourdes, and people say, well, what was better? And I say to people, those are two different prayers, if you will. The Fatima prayer and what happened in Lourdes. The message of Fatima is still as important today as it was 109 years ago. And the message of Fatima is God. It's love. All the secrets of Fatima have been released. Okay? They've all been released. There are no hidden messages or anything. And what I love right now is that people are encountering God. I'm reading and hearing of so many Muslims that are dreaming in the Middle East of Jesus Christ coming to them in their dreams, and they're converting and becoming Catholic. And I'm always amazed at how God is constantly with us and is coming to us and loves us. And we have until we leave this earth to love him. Because once we leave this earth, now we are judged. And will he know us or will he not? So take time and get to know God instantly right now, because it can happen in a flick of a second.
1: Next up, let's go to John in Wisconsin. Hi, John, go ahead.
3: Hello, George. Hello, Kevin. Several brief comments, please. During the early 1980s, I worked downtown Chicago at a major hotel on the Magnificent Mile. Just up the street from the hotel was the radio station Kevin had a show on. I listened to Kevin regularly. The show was outstanding. However, I did not know until tonight the rest of Kevin's story. I believe God uses people that have had struggles and setbacks to accomplish amazing things. Kevin's story certainly supports that. I live in northern Wisconsin, Kevin. You're right next door in Michigan. I would love to share my story with you sometime. Tommy Danheiser has my Tommy Danheiser has my contact information. Okay, you and I go back to the early 1980s, and I've had some setbacks, but I'm not going to take other callers' time to go into that. Now, I want to talk to you sometime, Kevin. Please reach out to Tommy Danheiser. Kevin, keep up the great
2: work. I will.
3: George, thank
2: you so much.
3: My call.
2: I was just in Wisconsin about a month ago. There are apparitions of Mary long ago, but we had a beautiful day to honor our Blessed Mother up in Wisconsin.
1: How far do you travel, Kevin, with the statue?
2: The farthest I've gone is Rome to see the Pope. And then I would love to go to the Philippines. I'd love to go to Ireland. I've been invited to come down to Australia. And I really, what I love, George, not only do I love to come and speak in churches or men's groups or women's groups or whatever, but as soon as you get on the road, you're actually speaking. You're doing God's work. I had an incredible talk today with my driver taking me to the Ronald Reagan Airport in Washington, D.C. And he was a refuge. He was born in Afghanistan, and he's back here living in America. He had to leave Afghanistan. And, you know, you're just constantly meeting all kinds of people. All kinds of people. And God puts these people in our path. The people that you should see and read in my book, Mary's Roadie, the miracles that have happened because of God in this encounter of Our Lady of the Broken is absolutely unbelievable, George. Unbelievable what has been happening.
1: When you went to the Reagan Airport, did you do your Reagan impression?
2: I should. I did see the statue, George, and I did. Well, there you go again. I've got a plane to catch. And there was the Ronald Reagan, the statue of Ron Reagan. It is so nice to be on your show, George. You are such an icon, and it has been such a pleasure. Just being with you, George, you are a pro, and you are literally taking me back to my glory days of radio because of your glorious, your heritage. You are unbelievable, George Norrie.
1: Well, you had fun in St. Louis for the year you were there. Then you went to Chicago after that,
2: yes.
1: Right?
2: Yeah, 1 year in St. Louis. I think, George, you were the only one that listened to that radio station. And then we did nearly 30 years in Chicago. And I'll tell you what, I was so blessed to actually speak to 10 million people a week. And, you know, we all grew up together. We had kids together. We became nurses, doctors, plumbers, whatever. We grew up together. And here we are living on this planet together. And boy, I'll tell you what, I've been blessed. I have so been blessed.
1: I told Tom how excited I was to have you on the program for a couple reasons. One, I told him, I said, he's a broadcaster. It's not like a podcast where he's going to throw a couple bad letters at you.
2: No.
1: He understands radio.
2: No. You know, I do, George. And, you know, at one time, you know, when you can't say something is when you're prone to say it. And, you know, it's so easy to swear and go south or whatever. But I really respect the art of broadcasting. You remind me of my friend Wolfman Jack.
1: Ha!
2: And think of Wolfman, what he used to do. And George, what you do, you're coast to coast, you're around the world. You are an icon, my friend.
1: We're going to come back with you, Kevin, and take final calls in a moment. Here's our next emerging artist, Jason Sinkhorn from Richmond, Kentucky. Move a Little Midnight is the name of the song.
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1: Next hour, biblical scholar David Jenkins joins us. He'll be back with us on Coast to Coast. We're giving you a burst of spirituality tonight. And in a moment, we'll be back with Kevin Matthews and take final calls with him. Have you signed up yet to become a Coast Insider? 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
1: 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Right at the top of the homepage, it says Insider. 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

0: And welcome back, George Norrie, along with Kevin Matthews. His books, of course, are Mary's Roadie and Broken Mary. His film is called Broken Mary, the Kevin Matthews story. Kevin, why do you think this happened to you when it did?
1: I honestly think, George, it was time. I think it was time. It was time God and I got together. And I'm sure glad it happened. I really mean that. I look back at growing up as a little kid in just outside Detroit, Michigan, growing up in the time I did, you know, I'm such a little kid, and to see the Kennedy assassination, or to see Oswald shot on television, this new place called Vietnam, there were race riots and whatnot. So there was sirens outside my house, and there were screaming and sirens inside the house. And so I was a scared little Catholic back then. And by the time I got to where I'm 2011, I'm a grown man. I've gone through radio and whatnot, and I find a statue of the Virgin Mary at a dumpster. I think it was time everything started to heal. And I'm so glad that God sent me to a filthy dumpster, and it changed my life. And this statue that I have of the Virgin Mary, and I know it's touching people around the world. It was blessed by the Pope just 7 weeks ago. She's now called Our Lady of the Broken. And I'm honored to do what I do. I'm just a shepherd dog for Christ.
0: Were you born in Detroit?
1: Pontiac, north of Detroit.
0: No,
1: another tough little neighborhood. We ended up moving because I would be in jail, literally. And so in the fifth grade, we moved to Rochester, and I went to middle school, Rochester Middle School, with this girl named Madonna. So the Madonna.
0: She ended up going to Wayne State, did she?
1: Yeah. She went to Adams High School, and then, you know, New York. And what, she was just on the, I don't know, she was in New York hanging out the Empire State Building or something over the weekend. So it's a strange world, George, but I'm glad I'm buckled up and in for the ride.
0: Let's go to final calls for you. Walter, truck driving in New York, east of the Rockies. Hello, Walter. Go ahead.
2: Hi, George. Hey, thank you for having me on.
0: Sure thing.
2: Hey, Kevin. How you doing?
1: Hi. Fine, thank you very much.
2: Yeah. Hey, this is so inspiring, just listen to you and listen about the Broken Mary. And I had times in my life, you know, I've been broken and was put together by God. And I had it happen about over 5 years ago. But I can tell you a story about 20 years ago. The God put a message in my head. The message was, it's not the outside of the person that counts, it's what's inside of us. We all made the same inside, but yet we're all different on the outside. And I know there was a passage in the Bible that said that, but I never read that part. It was just a message that God put in my head when I was driving truck down south.
1: No, it's amazing how God's always been with you, always will be with you, and just know how much you are loved. I think that's the one message that I tell people now. I said it yesterday afternoon when I was speaking in Washington, D.C. People have no idea how much they are loved. They have no idea. God is nothing but love. He is nothing but love. God doesn't send us to hell. We send ourselves. And I was on my way, and then all of a sudden I was led to a dumpster. And I'm not saying that I can not end up in hell, but I'll tell you what, life is better. I'm not worried anymore about what's going to happen. I know, as chaotic as this world is right now, I do know that God wins and Christ is returning. And I can't wait for that day to happen. I hope it's today.
0: Kevin, what does your wife, Deborah, think about all this that has happened to you?
1: Well, I love her. She converted. She became Catholic. And she took the name Bernadette, by the way. Again, no coincidence. That's over 40 years ago. You know, she really helps me. She supports me. She helps me. She makes sure that I get to all these places. And, you know, I've been blessed. Pope Leo just said it over the weekend in South America. Marriage is such a beautiful bond. And God brought me together with this woman that I've been married to for over 46 years and has given me two beautiful children and grandchildren and whatnot. Don't be afraid to get married and don't be afraid to have children. They are the answer to the world. They are the answer to the world and they can solve a lot of these problems. And please pray for the unborn. Please pray for the unborn.
0: How did you get Pope Leo to bless the statue?
1: What had happened is Father Joshua Caswell had met, he's out of Chicago. He is head of the Canon Church that is based out of Chicago. He had visited and knows Pope Leo is, you know, from the south side of Chicago, or there was a time when he served in that area and had heard about Broken Mary. And so when Father Josh wrote him, he said, please come to Rome. And so we were invited to come to Rome and we did. And it happened. What's amazing for those who are just joining us, the statue that I found by the dumpster, that is a statue of Lourdes. That is what Bernadette Soubirous saw when Mary appeared to her at the grotto in Lourdes, France. And the day we met and the statue was blessed by the Pope happened to be the day of Bernadette, which is February 16th. It's again, no coincidence that so many things have happened on Marian apparitions that have happened. And it's just, it's heartwarming because you know you're on the right trail. When the movie, for example, was released, the Broken Mary, the movie was released October 7th, which is Our Lady of the Rosary. The streaming that you can see the movie, that was released on Our Lady of Guadalupe. And Hollywood had no idea this was happening. But when you start, if you are a devoted person of Christ, you realize that these dates and these events are happening, and it's God's way of saying, I'm with you. You know, God, I wish he could just call us on a cell phone, but you've really got to take time to listen and really watch around you. And you can see that God is with you, speaking to you. All we have to do is just shut the noise off and listen.
0: Final call. God. Let's go to Ruth in Maryland. Yeah. Ruth, go ahead.
3: Hi, George and Kevin. Thank you so much for taking my call. And Kevin, this is very interesting. It's very healing for me. And I love the name, Our Lady of the Broken. That's a perfect name. But I wanted to tell you that I had a similar situation happen. I also had a miracle happen with the Mary statue. She's not as big as the one that you have. She's only 6 inches big. But she actually saved me from a fire that was in the back of my car, the back seat of my car, that I didn't even know there was a fire going on in the back seat of my car because and I didn't have any lights in the car at the time. But George knows I like to decorate the cemetery. I haven't been able to do too much lately because of my accident, but I like to decorate the cemetery, and I had a little 6-inch statue of Mary that was a vase, so I couldn't really leave it at the cemetery, so I put it in the back seat of my car on the floor near the seatbelt. And then I had to give somebody a ride, and they had a bicycle, so I had to take everything out of my trunk and put it in the back seat. And I had a lot of different chemicals back there, you know, automobile chemicals, and then I had bags of clothes. So I had all that stuff in the back seat. Now, when I finally went to go home, on the way home, it was already dark, and I kept smelling something, and I thought one of the chemicals had busted open, one of the cans of brake fluid or something. And then it was getting really bad, and I couldn't hardly breathe, and then I couldn't hardly see. But I didn't realize there was a fire. It wouldn't have done me any good to pull over because I didn't have any lights. So I just drove as fast as I could the last couple of miles home. And when I got home, I looked and saw, and darn it, it wasn't
4: I saw that it was a fire. It was just smoldering, and there was a little bit just on the, you know, carpet, and I just kind of patted it out with my fingers. And then the next day, I didn't really see it until the next day. The next day in the daylight, I came out to look at it, and the Mary statue, oh my gosh, it shrouded the fire. It was like right up against the seatbelt. It shrouded the fire so the fire wouldn't spread. Because if that fire would have spread and hit those chemicals or those clothes, my whole car probably would have, you know, mm-hmm. caught on fire and blew up. And then I kept the statue. I put it in my yard. And then miraculously, okay, it only had a little tiny bit of burn mark on the statue at the bottom of it. Her body and the whole top of her was still fine. And then I had it in my yard. And then months later, it miraculously went back to its original shape again. I mean, the burn mark disappeared. And it went back to the original shape. And I still have it to this day. It's in my yard here now.
1: Oh, great. So, well, God bless you.
0: What is it about statues, Kevin, that seem to work?
1: You know, it's not so much the statue. It's the presence of Mary. You know, I'm Catholic, so when I take the Eucharist, I literally am taking the body of Jesus Christ, and I'm spiritually, I'm physically with Jesus. I had a woman last night say, you should go to Medjugorje because Mary's there. And I said to her, Mary's with us right now. So it's a state of, I think it's your state of mind, George. What is it about statues? I love statues. We have them to remember the saints and the disciples and whatnot. And it's always a reminder that God is physically with us and spiritually with us. And if you have a devotion and a love, you are protected. And I feel so blessed to be doing what I'm doing, George. And again, George, this is a real honor for me to be on your show. Me as a broadcaster for so many years, speaking to somebody that I admired for years and years and years. I mean, this is a real treat. You are a treasure.
0: Well, it's a treat to have listened to you 40 years ago, my friend.
1: I know. Here we are.
0: We're still ticking.
1: Yeah. And someday I would love to come. I want to get out to California, and I would love to take you out, and I'll bring Our Lady of the Broken. And I would love to buy you dinner, George, and just sit and talk, and you are such a beautiful human being.
0: If she winks at me, I'll freak.
1: She will. I tell you, there's something about our Blessed Mother. There's something about it. Just, it reminds me, you know, George, I tell people, when I say the rosary, and the rosary to me is Mary's umbilical cord, it's how she feeds us Jesus. And I say, when I recite the rosary every day, it reminds me of the time in my wedding when I danced with my mother for the last time. Wow. You know, there's something about our mother. And I want everybody to know that might not have a mother, you do in the mother of Mary, the mother of Jesus Christ. She loves you, and go to her. She just wants you to go to her son, Jesus.
0: My mother just turned 97, Kevin.
1: That is wonderful.
0: Lives in Detroit. She's doing her thing.
1: Wow. Good. Well, then she's ready for the Lions to win a Super Bowl.
0: They're getting stronger, aren't they?
1: Yeah, they sure are. So that is absolutely great that your mom is in Detroit. So she probably was listening to Ernie Harwell, and man, she had Verner's, and she had the Detroit Zoo and Woodward and Bob Seger and Alice Cooper and everybody. That was a great time. Motown, that's beautiful.
0: J.P. McCarthy, Dick Purdy.
1: Yes. Yeah.
0: The Giants of Detroit.
1: Oh, my goodness. George, you're bringing back some memories, my friend.
0: Got a minute left, Kevin. Tell folks where they can get your books again and watch your film, Broken Mary.
1: If you go to my site that my wife and I take care of, it's brokenmary.com. That's brokenmary.com. And if you'd like me to come and speak, you can do that. This film is being streamed everywhere. Apple TV, YouTube, Paramount+. And you can go to Amazon.com and Dynamic Catholic to get my books, Broken Mary and Mary's The Journey of Hope, the Kevin Matthews story. So, George Norrie, thank you so much, and God bless you, and hugs and blessings to your mother.
0: Thank you, Kevin. And do you ever ship the statue, or do you always take it with you?
1: I normally take it with me, but I have no idea where the phone rings, and we're up and running. So I would love to come and see you, George. And I want a tour. We're going to hit a big California. I know we're going to be doing that in the next year.
0: Keep in touch. I'm back and forth between St. Louis and LA. Kevin Matthews, it changed his life. Here's our last emerging artist. Pole Vault is the name of the group. From Garland, Texas, the day it all caved in.
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8: ABC News, I'm Wayne Cabot. Breaking overnight, now it's Israel firing missiles into Iran. Military targets, explosions in Isfahan, Tabriz, and Tehran. Israel retaliating for earlier in the day when Iran attacked Israel.
9: The IDF saying it intercepted all 10 Iranian missiles, and there are no reports anyone was killed or injured in the attack.
8: ABC's Tom Sufi Burridge in Jerusalem. New York is set to welcome home the Knicks for Game 3, with fans betting their unbelievable streak will continue against the spectacular Spurs. President Trump plans to attend. So does New York Mayor Zoran Mamdani.
10: It'll be a very different place than the president, but I'll be there. I'll probably be standing for most of it.
8: In the L.A. mayor's race, Democrat Nithya Raman has just surpassed Republican Spencer Pratt for the November runoff. Raman had been running in third, but she gained more votes than Pratt with every single update. President Trump claiming fraud against Republicans. This is ABC News. Nostalgia for the 2000s battled nostalgia for the 1980s at the movies.
11: We beg.
12: The horror comedy Scary Movie took in $55 million at the box office this weekend, a record for the long-running franchise. That means He-Man didn't have the power, with the new Masters of the Universe movie opening at number 2 with $29.3 million.
13: Look, I know how this sounds, but you gotta understand, it's massive.
12: Backrooms, meanwhile, rounded out the top 3 with $25.9 million, a 70% drop-off from its opening last weekend. Mike Dubusky, ABC News.
8: Broadway's top honor goes to a show that gently mocks Broadway. Schmigadoon wins the Tony for Best New Musical. Adapted from Apple TV, that means an EGOT for Apple, which already has Emmys for Ted Lasso in the studio, the Oscar for Coda, and a Grammy for the F1 soundtrack. I'm Wayne Cabot, ABC News.
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14: I'm Tom Brock. Neighbors fed up with gun violence on their North Aurora streets staged a march Saturday evening. A group of people living near the North Seattle area marched block by block along Aurora Avenue. That group has a list of demands from the city. They include a new mobile precinct in the area, permanent street closures, and possibly even calling in the National Guard. State troopers had their hands full on the Tacoma Narrows Bridge Saturday night when two teenagers decided to climb the cable suspensions of the bridge. They made it all the way to the top of the Narrows Bridge. Troopers had to work with WashDOT authorities and safely got them back down to the ground using the bridge's maintenance elevators. That incident shut down the westbound lanes for nearly 2 hours. The boys are now likely facing charges of trespassing and obstruction because they allegedly tried to hide from officers on the bridge. The Puyallup Police Department is proudly sharing some new arrivals at its public safety building. On May 30th, officers were astounded to learn a bird had built a nest and laid 4 eggs in a storage compartment of one of its motorcycles. Officers put the motorbike out of service and kept watch. Then on Sunday, the big day arrived, the department announced 2 eggs had hatched. The mama bird was keeping the young chicks warm and safe. At last report, 2 more eggs still have yet to hatch. Your Cairo News Radio forecast, partly cloudy skies, overnight lows near 50 degrees. Monday, cloudy in the morning, then rain in the afternoon. Highs on both Monday and Tuesday will be around 60 degrees. I'm Tom Brock, Cairo News Radio.
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1: Faith, is it really what we think it is? 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

0: And welcome back to Coast to Coast. George Norrie with you. Biblical scholar David Jenkins with us has been driving a semi-truck for the last 34 and a half years and has been studying biblical prophecy for the last 14. David teaches his thoughts and wisdom relating to the Father. David, welcome back.
1: Thank you, and I really appreciate you bringing me back on.
0: How did you get involved in biblical prophecy?
1: Well, as we discussed it on the last time we was on, back in 2011, I was listening to a radio program, and it was Common Allen was coming in or something. I was listening to your show, and they was talking about this rapture concept, and I had never heard of that. And so when I got back, I was on a lay-down run at that time. I was working for a company. I drove up to Fargo, North Dakota, stayed there during the day, drove back the next night. When I got back to town, I went right to the Christian store, got me a Bible, King James Version of the Bible. And I started looking at the scriptures and realized, okay, what people were pointing to saying there was going to be a rapture. I could see right there plain as day there was no rapture. That's what got me into it. And shortly after that, I decided I was going to read the Bible. And then when I first read it, I read something that clicked with me, that made me fear God right there. I read some things in Deuteronomy 28 that really connected with my life. And I mean, then it was just, I was hooked. I knew he was talking about my life right there. And it's just like everything lined up. And it's just like, oh my gosh, I couldn't let go. And I've just been digging in deeper ever since.
0: Were you particularly spiritual, David, before this?
1: No. And as you're going, this is how I knew no sin before that. I'm so rambunctious.
0: You're aging yourself.
1: Before he called me to the Bible in 2011, I wouldn't even talk to you about the Bible because I didn't understand it. I didn't know anything about it. Didn't make any sense to me. So if you wanted to have a conversation about it, I wouldn't talk to you about it because I was completely illiterate. I did not know anything about it. As of today, I will say this with all certainty. I'll go up against any Bible theologian, any Bible scholar in the world, and I will show him things in the King James Version of the Bible that he's never seen before, even though he's looked at it all of his life, maybe he looked at it every day of his life, but he's not listening to what's being said.
0: Are you self-taught?
1: I'm taught by the Father. One-on-one, hands-on, hardcore training. Like I told y'all in the last one, the Father told me to say that in the beginning, and I said it in the beginning of the ninth book and on the beginning of the last show. I know the Bible so well, not because I've read it and this is the way I've interpreted it, because I've had to live through these lessons. I've experienced them. Emotionally, physically, and spiritually. I've been taught by actually going through these lessons. And what we're going to be discussing, the line of questions that I sent Tom the other day, that I said that, you know, I wanted to target toward, you're going to learn a lot of biblical witnesses on how my life lines up with the scriptures to the T.
0: Are you scared of the future?
1: No. Not at all.
0: Should anybody be scared of the future?
1: I would be scared of what's coming and what's coming right around the corner. Yeah, things are going to get nasty, going to get real nasty globally, not just here in the United States. But if you turn back to the Father, everything's going to work out fine. He'll lead you through it. But if you're not going to reach and grab his hand and literally try to understand what he's been saying since day one, well, then he's going to let his wrath pour upon you. Because you don't want anything with him to do with him. He's going to show you the same way you've treated him. He's going to do the same thing in return. He's going to say, okay, you don't want me in your life? I won't be in your life. Deal with what's coming.
0: In your latest book, Precept 8, tell me what that title means.
1: Okay, I am the firstborn. I am the first to rise from the dead. All right, when Adam and Eve got kicked out of the Garden of Eden. All right, first thing I want to say is the King James Bible is not a history book. It's a lesson book. This is stated in all nine books. There's nine books altogether. Okay, the ninth book I'll be finished with in this week, in about a week's time. I'll put it that way, okay? But in all the books, up until the seventh book, I always said the Bible is not just a history book. It's a Bible of lessons. It's in the seventh book.

0: Up until the seventh book, I always said the Bible is not just a history book. It's a Bible of lessons. It's in the seventh book and beyond, I started realizing it's not a history book at all. Our Father told us what was coming up, what was going to be happening in our lifetimes. That's including everything that happens with Jesus. This is what's happening in our lifetimes. I'm going to be relating to a bunch of biblical witnesses as to show everybody who I am tonight. But now I got lost. I got sidetracked. Would you ask me again, George? I'm sorry.
1: Well, we were talking about the Precept 8, the title of that book.
0: Okay. I am the firstborn. I am the first to rise from the dead. I'm sorry. Yes, I am the firstborn. I risen from the dead. In the fifth book, there's a chapter called The Walking Dead. Walking Dead. There's nothing to do with the movie. I've not ever watched one show of The Walking Dead. Don't have any idea what it's about. I've seen previews. It's about zombies or something. And that does not interest me at all. But when Adam and Eve got kicked out of the garden, God said, you will die. Well, as we know, some people live to be more than he said, man will not live to be more than 120 years old. But men after that live to be more than 120 years old. So what he meant was the world will be here for 120 years. That's the end of the world. Now, we don't know God's timeline. Okay. So when I look, all right, he called me to the Bible in 2011. We'll be going over this later. 2016 is when I laid down my life. That's when I entered back into the Garden of Eden. I was born out of this world, out of Egypt. I'm going to show you tonight that the whole world is covered. The whole world is Egypt. Okay, I'm going to show you tonight that Israel is not Israel. The country's at war, right? The country that is at war right now is not, I repeat, is not the Holy Land. Okay, Israel is a people. It is not a particular nation.
1: How do you think this Iran war is going to end?
0: What?
1: How do you think this Iran war is going to end?
0: Oh, you're jumping a little too quick, but this is what's setting up right now with the Strait of Hormuz being closed down. This is going to cause the global famines because, you know, the oil and other natural resources that go through about 25% of the goods that come through the Strait of Hormuz is been pretty well gone. It's just been pretty well dropped off the face of the earth. And there's a lot of important stuff that comes through there. A lot of people focus just on oil, but fertilizer comes through there. A lot of the stuff to make fertilizer. Okay. And there's helium, which is made, you know, we all think of party balloons and talking funny when we suck on helium and stuff. But the helium, I guess, is made, used a lot for computer chips. A lot of helium goes through the Strait of Hormuz. Everything we get that today that's electronic in any way, pretty much in any way, shape, or form, has some kind of computer chip in it. That helium is very important for making computer chips. So we got a lot of things that are not going through the Strait of Hormuz, which the world, the mainstream news is not telling you what's coming. All the oil experts are actually saying that here in a few weeks' time, the SPR, the Strategic Petroleum Reserves, are going to be getting to the point we can't use them anymore. They're not going to have the oil to use out of them anymore. Well, when we get to that point, what are we going to do? The demand for the product is still there. Oil is not just used to make gasoline and diesel. By the way, the United States, the oil that the United States produces is not good for making diesel. They have to import their oil from Canada. 90% of it comes from Canada that they make to make diesel. Diesel is the backbone of everything throughout the globe. Diesel runs ships. Diesel runs trucks. Diesel runs construction equipment. Diesel runs a lot of things. Everybody's running into that problem where they're going to have problems making diesel. They're going to have problems making gasoline. They're going to run into problems making airplane fuel. They're going to run into problems making a lot of products. A lot of this machinery that we use to manufacture stuff, that takes lubricants of some sort. That's oil of some sort. We export, I think we

0: export 6.2 million barrels a day of oil, and we import 4.2. I might have my numbers backwards. I know it's like 4.2 and 6.2 import and export, one of them. But we have to import some oil from other countries in order to be able to make diesel. The oil is a global tie-in. On the eighth book, the book we're the title you're talking about, the conclusion, it is teamwork. Okay. We need everybody on the planet, and everybody on the planet needs us. Everybody, and I was telling you all in the last show, everybody makes up part of the one Son of God. Okay. Everybody carries their own, their same spiritual cross. Doesn't matter what color, race, nationalism you are part of the one Son of God. That means everybody in Iran, all those Gulf states, everybody in Russia, everybody in China. There's nobody that is less important in God's eyes than we are. We're all equal in his eyes. James 2. There's no difference between anybody. We all bleed the same color blood. We all breathe the same air, and we all walk on the same earth. He has placed us in different parts of the earth, but that doesn't make anybody else less valuable in his eyes. They're just as valuable as you or I am. He breathed life into them just as well as he breathed life into us.
1: What about the non-believers, though, David?
0: What about them?
1: What happens to them?
0: Well, I don't, you know, that for me to say what God's going to do with them, because see, for me to say what he's going to do is not right for me to put myself as high as he is. I'm not as smart as he is. I only know what he has taught me. I'm not him. So if, you know, as far as I know, everybody, as far as I know, they're doing, maybe that's where he wants them, because whatever they did in their last life, that's where they're, you know, when they died, we all die once. Hebrews 9:26, 9:28. Okay. We die once, we're judged. When we live this life, we go back up. We were judged for how we did the two greatest commandments. Love God with all of your heart, soul, and mind. The second, which is equal to the first, is love thy neighbor as thyself. They'll be judged on how they did with loving God with all of their heart, soul, and mind. They'll be judged on how they did as loving their neighbor as theirself. And they'll be sent back down here, reincarnated into someone else. Okay. And they will be done unto just as they did unto God in their last life, and they'll be done unto just as they did to others. This is how Jesus, everybody's part of the one Son of God, Colossians 4, Jesus, whose name is Justice, this is how God justifies everything. God is a spirit, so the spirit itself can't do it. To make it physically happen, everybody is a servant and or vessel of God. So if someone does something wrong, hypothetically, let's say someone raped someone in their last life. They raped a woman when she was 23 years old. In their next life, they will be 23 years old as a female, and they will be raped. Because it will be done unto you as you did unto others. Matthew 7:12. Do unto other men as you would have other men do unto you. This is the law and the prophets.
1: Are we headed down the wrong path? David, listen to me. Are we headed down the wrong path as humans?
0: No. Well, if we're seeking the Father with all of our heart, soul, and mind, and strength, you're heading down the perfect path. That's the only perfect path. We all got, and I told you all last time, we came from the stars. We got cast out of heaven. We're in hell now. We're in school. This is a school. We have to learn to seek our Father's perfect instructions in order to get out of hell. No one's getting out until they pay the very last mite. No one's getting out of hell until they pay the very last bite. For every wrongdoing you've done, for not loving God with all of your heart, soul, and mind, everything you've done wrong with not loving your neighbor as yourself. And anybody that you see or even think of can be your neighbor. I'll tell you, I don't got anything fired up in front of me. I can't think of where the parable is, but I'm going to refer to the parable where Jesus says, where the Samaritan went into the city, got beat up, and left was it a Samaritan? I don't remember if it's a Samaritan, but he went into the city, got beat up, and left for dead. The scriptures actually say a pastor and a Levite looked upon him, saw him, kept walking. A good Samaritan came across, come up to him, and helped him, put him in a hotel, hostel, and told him to take care of him, that he would pay up the bill when he got back. He doesn't say he knew this guy. He doesn't say anything of that. He showed a loving compassion toward this guy that got beat up, robbed, left for dead. I'm paraphrasing, of course, okay? But he said, you know, he mentally thought to himself, look, now, how would I want to be treated if I was in this man's situation? And he treated this man accordingly. That's how we love our neighbor.
1: How much time, David, how much time do we have as humans before everything goes down?
0: Everything is going down now. That's what the Strait of Hormuz being closed down is about. That's why I'm here. Okay, now, in the question, you know, I was trying to get to the logic. I was trying to let everybody, I want to give biblical witness to show you that I am Jesus. On the first caller last time that called, I listened to the program a couple times because I'm subscribed to, you know, I'm a Coast to Coast member. And I listened to it, you know, and I couldn't remember the one thing that he remarked. He said there was a rapture. No, there's no rapture. He said I couldn't be Jesus because there is a rapture and all this good stuff. Okay. But what we're going down that path now, what's going on in the Strait of Hormuz right now is not going to stop. Okay. As you all said in the beginning of your show tonight, you was talking about the stuff that's going over the Israel and Iran. You know, they're throwing missiles back and forth and so forth.
1: Nobody can come to an agreement.
0: Well, you see, this is one thing that Tommy was asking me the other day. He was saying, he asked me, do you think the powers above will stop this? This is coming from the powers above. All right. See, this is why I'm here. Jesus, Hebrews 9:26, for often he must suffer since the foundation of the world. That's everybody on the planet. But once in the, you know, I'm throwing my words in there, but once in the end of the world has he appeared to put away sin by the sacrifice of himself. If he was here 2,000 years ago or so, why are we here? This world would be ended because our Father explicitly said right there in John 9:26, that Jesus only appears once in the end of the world. Many believe I came here many years ago, changed my perfect Father. But yet everybody still wants to obtain his perfection, even though they don't want any perfection with him now. I can tell we're getting ready to go to commercial, so I'll hush up for a minute.
1: Stay with us, David. David Jenkins with us. We'll be back in a moment on Coast to Coast AM.
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10: A bases clearing, 3-run double by Josh Naylor. 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
1: We'll take your calls in a moment with David Jenkins as we talk about what's happening in the world. 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

0: And welcome back. George Norrie with David Jenkins. His website is linked up at coasttocoastam.com. David, you're writing book number 9. Is that correct?
1: Yes.
0: And the topic, and that will be what, Precept 9?
1: Precept 9, The Life and Betrayal of Jesus, written by Jesus, the finished author and finisher of our faith. I got to apologize to you and your audience because I was rambunctious. Tom reminded me I need you to calm down a little bit. I've got to confess, I've been driving all day. I parked the truck. I set the brakes 12 minutes before I fired up the laptop and got online. So I was a little bit rambunctious, and I was talking to the laptop. Kind of didn't really feel like I was. He said it sounded like I was yelling. I wasn't trying to yell at anybody. So I'm trying to calm myself down a little bit. I'm still a little rambunctious. I've only stopped. It hasn't even been an hour since truck's been parked. So please excuse me.
0: What do you think of the devil, David?
1: As I showed in the last program, the son of perdition, Satan, the devil, the serpent, is inside of every one of us. The flesh is Satan. The flesh, if you pay attention to what the scripture says, the flesh is no good. The flesh does no good. It's the spirit. It's the soul within us. We were all cast here. God formed us out of the dirt, out of the dust of the ground. Satan was bound to the dirt, to the ground. I'm way paraphrasing this back in Genesis. Okay, but everybody is the son of perdition. Man is the son of perdition, has one. Many, in the Old Testament, many can represent one. One can represent many people. When we all got cast out of heaven, he cast us here to hell as one. Because we all transgressed his law. We all thought we could obtain our father's perfection, even though we all thought we could obtain our father's perfection by doing things different than his perfect ways. Well, good example I've illustrated in the books. Okay, if you got a perfect circle, you got to get a circumference, I think that's what it's called, and you draw a perfect circle. If you erase one tiny millimeter out of that perfect circle, it's no longer perfect. If you add anything to that perfect circle, it's no longer perfect. So you can't add or take away anything from the scriptures. If you want to actually obtain perfection, you got to follow our Father's perfect instructions. I went through all of this stuff. You know, when he called me to the Bible in 2011, I quit celebrating. You know, I stopped eating the unclean right away because my logic was thinking, okay, if he told us not to eat unclean, this is the way I thought back in 2011. If he told us not to eat unclean, there's a reason for it. And if he's perfect, righteous, and justified, I'll go do wrong if I don't listen to him. So I'm like, I can't be wrong if I listen to him. So I stopped eating the unclean. And after I finished reading the Bible the first time, soon as I started reading it the second time, I stood up from my desk and I said, you know what, Father, you never, back then I called him God. I said, you never told us to celebrate birthdays or holidays. So I quit. I'm done. I stopped celebrating, not just for myself, for everybody. My daughter and her mother, put it that way, wouldn't talk to me for about a year after that because they thought I did it.
0: You just missed my birthday, David.
1: I don't celebrate birthdays. I will not acknowledge anybody's birthday because celebrating birthdays, if you listen to everything in the Bible, nobody celebrates their birthdays in the Bible, except we got a king of the Old Testament and a king in the New Testament. It talks about the birthdays on their birthdays. What they did is they made dinner for all of their servants. In the king of the New Testament, when on his birthday, he even had the head of John. He had John beheaded because for his daughter asked her mom what she should ask. Her mom wanted the head of John. So he, for oath's sake, went and had John beheaded because that's what his daughter asked. He did for others on his birthday. Everybody today takes their birthday. Do for me on my birthdays. No, on a biblical sense, on your birthday, we're supposed to do for others. That's showing our love and our gratitude for our Father letting us live another year, because no one dies without his okay. No one is born without his okay. That's what all that's about.
0: Let's take some calls for you. They're rolling in. AC in Cleveland. AC, you're on with David Jenkins. Go ahead.
2: Hello, George, and hello, David.
1: Howdy.
2: For openers, David, you were talking about Christ was only going to appear one time. Okay,
1: yep.
2: And but the book that you talked about wasn't John where that was mentioned, and you misquoted it. It was Hebrews chapter 9, yep. Verse 27 and 28, okay? But my point
1: you're right,
2: is this,
1: you're right.
2: Okay? Jesus clearly taught a pre-tribulation rapture in no less than five places in Matthew 24 alone.
1: Okay.
2: His disciples yep. ask him, what shall be the sign of your coming? And in Matthew 24, verse 27, he said that sign would be as the lightning.
0: Assuming he's right, David, what does that mean?
1: Correct. The lightning in the sky. And on the last show we did, I had a load. I was going from the east to the west. Just as the lightning in the sky. On the load I'm on now, I'm going from the east to the west. I got a load going from Illinois over to Washington. I'm going from the east to the west. Now, the rapture. Anybody that believes you're going to be raptured, remember, we are to live by every word that proceedeth out of the mouth of God. Showed y'all, told y'all in the last one. I describe it in detail in the books. Okay. God the Father is the one that actually wrote the King James Bible. Okay. Ezekiel 13. Please read that chapter. Listen to what the Father is going to do to those that teach people they're going to fly away. And listen to what he's going to do to those that are taught that they're going to fly away. He's going to rip your arms off and let you fall. That's metaphorically speaking. But here's what's wrong with the rapture, okay? We are to love God with all of our heart, soul, and mind, love our neighbor as ourselves. When you go around telling everybody you're going to be raptured, you're saying God loves me more than he loves you. God thinks I'm better than you. God breathed life into them. Go to James 2. Everybody is equal in our Father's eyes. If you break one law, you break them all. If you break them all, you break one. We all are transgressors of the law. We all are his children.
0: David, what made this epiphany come to you? There was something going on in your life?
1: Yes, yes. In 2000, okay, when I was listening to your program in 2011, they was talking about the rapture. Okay, in 2009, Kathy and I just split up, and on September 12th of 2009, I tried to take my life. I drank a full bottle of tequila mixed with a full bottle of sleeping pills. This is all I talk about it in the books. Okay, well, I washed the bottle down with the last drink of tequila. I thought I was going to die, and I didn't die. Well, then when I read that in Deuteronomy 28, he said, I'll give your children to other men. You know, they were talking about the rapture. That's what got me started on the Bible. And then I read the Bible, and I read that in Deuteronomy 28. I'll give your men to be, give your children to be raised by other men. Well, Kathy, she had my fifth child. She had my only daughter. My daughter is my baby girl. And when we split up, I thought it was going to be like my four boys that I've had in previous marriages that I lost. To this day, they don't talk to me. Well, you have to read the books to understand more of that, because my first son is how I can actually say before Abraham was, I am. All right. But I tried to take my life. And then when I read that in Deuteronomy 28, that's when I was glued. I couldn't get away from the Bible.
0: Come a long way. Cornelius in Louisiana. Go ahead, Corny.
3: Hey there, George, boy. I tell you. This has been a wild night tonight. Now, David, you have a biblical name, and I do too, and I salute AC from Cleveland, but I don't believe in the rapture, but in a different way. My question for you, because you're taking the Bible out of context, because there is a hell. It says that when the rich man went to hell and Lazarus went to heaven in Abraham's bosom, the rich man said, send somebody back to warn my four or five brothers not to come to this place. So there's a hell, and it's for all the people that are non-believers, that don't believe in Jesus. So, and also I wanted to bring up this one more thing. If you look around the world, the Christians are being persecuted. Voice of the Martyrs, if you ever get that magazine, they're being persecuted all over the world. And like I said, I believe that AI is the Antichrist intelligence or the alien intelligence. So we're in the end times. So what do you think of AI and the end times? God bless you, George, and God bless America.
1: All right. First thing, we're in hell right now. When God kicked Adam and Eve out, kicked them out of the garden, he placed flames all the way around that garden. Without saying it directly, he was saying, if you want to get back into the Garden of Eden, you're going through those flames. They're spiritual flames. Anything that makes you feel anything other than perfect is a flame. The further you feel away from perfect, the hotter the flame is getting. This talked about in Daniel's, when Daniel got cast into the den, you know, with the flames, and they turned the flames up seven times hotter than they're supposed to be, but he didn't get burned. Okay. I've been in those flames for a long time going through these lessons, and I still got all the hair on my head. I still got a full beard. I'm not getting scorched. Same thing. Okay. I've been having to go through those flames. I went through those flames. I'm living back in the Garden of Eden right now. I listen to the Father's instructions. I do not let my imagination tell me, okay, I can go have me pork chops or I can go celebrate birthdays and holidays. The Father, in the seventh book, the Father literally had me say, that's why I'm back in the Garden of Eden, because I refuse to do what man does. Now I've got wound up on that one. You had a two-part question. I don't remember the other one, Cornelius.
0: That's okay. We'll take another call, then a break. Jeremy in North Dakota. Go ahead, Jeremy.
4: Hello, I have a question.
0: Go for it.
4: Why do most of the Christian believing faiths disregard the keeping the seventh-day Sabbath?
1: Because they don't live, that they haven't been reborn yet. Okay, the true Sabbath is actually when I break this down in, I'm sorry, I'm probably getting a little loud. In the first, I break down the first, in the first book, the day actually begins when the light from the previous day ends. So the actual Sabbath actually begins Friday evening, goes till Saturday evening is actually when the Sabbath is. But, and I used to obey the Sabbath, and I show this before I wrote the, even after I wrote the first book, a little for about a year, till I laid down my life in 2016. Okay. But the Sabbath is, people still, they haven't been reborn yet. They're still, they haven't went through the process or the grades, because the King James Bible is our lesson book. All, it's like we're all in school. We're made in their image, in their likeness. Everything they talk about in the heavens, we have here on earth. Okay. So we're in school. That's what the King James Bible is. That's our school book. All 12 grades are in that. I've graduated. Now I'm reborn. I'm the firstborn. I'm the first one to do this. Now I share this knowledge with you all for all this. This, anybody that doesn't have an understanding of our Father, who he is, what he's doing, why he's doing what he's doing, will remain in the congregation of the dead. That's talked about in the book of Proverbs.
0: David, who found you? Who found you after you took a bottle of sleeping pills?
1: My ex, my daughter's mother, and that was a weird thing too. You know, miraculous things happen. I know this because, you know, I remember the night I drank, when I washed down the pills with Kathy was coming by throughout the day, and I talk about this in the books, but Kathy was coming by because I was telling her I was going to end my life that night. You know, she seen me buy the tequila. She knew I had the sleeping pills and so forth. And when she kept coming by periodically through the day, I started drinking that tequila in the afternoon. I drank it all, you know, I didn't drink it like in 5 minutes. It took me all day to drink it. It was a full bottle. And, you know, she kept come checking in on me a few times during the day. And then she come over. The last time she came over, I distinctly remember locking the door, walking back over to my computer, At that time, Christian Mingle had video chats, and everybody on that video chat could see it. And, you know, I told everybody what I was going to do. And right there in the chat room, I took the pills. I took the whole bottle. I guess there was one bottle, one pill left when I got back from the hospital.
0: Well, you're lucky you're still alive. Back in a moment on Coast to Coast AM.
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9: ABC News, I'm Wayne Cabot. A turn now in the Mideast war. Iran under attack by Israel. Explosions heard in Isfahan, Tabriz, Tehran. Israel retaliating for the 10 missiles that Iran fired into Israel on Sunday, all intercepted. It was Iran's first missile attack since the ceasefire, which, 100 days in, appeared meaningless. America's involvement in the war is justified, says Representative Mike McCaul, Republican, but tells ABC's This Week that the Trump administration misread Iran.
10: I think they thought the regime would implode after taking out the top leadership in the Ayatollah, and that didn't happen.
9: Some members of Iran's World Cup entourage are still waiting for U.S. visas before the games in L.A. this week. The L.A. mayoral election shifted. Council member Nithya Raman overtaking Spencer Pratt. President Trump claiming that the delay in counting votes is evidence of fraud. This is ABC News. The NBA Finals arrive in New York with a heightened risk. An NYPD assessment obtained by ABC News says malicious actors across the ideological spectrum may use high-profile sporting events for targeted violence. These kinds of assessments are routine for big events like this. There's no specific threat. President Trump is expected to attend, and because of that, the Knicks are telling fans arrive at least 2 hours before tip-off, and there'll be no watch party at the Garden because of enhanced security. And after somebody assaulted a cop during the last watch party, Mayor Zoran Mamdani.
11: We know that the vast majority of New Yorkers were celebrating in the way that we would want them to, with exuberance, with joy, but there is no tolerance for violence against police officers or violence in general.
9: As the World Cup begins in L.A. this week, concession workers at SoFi Stadium are set to go on strike. Heat building across the central U.S., upper 90s expected across the southern plains on Monday. I'm Wayne Cabot, ABC News.
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12: I'm Tom Brock. Israeli forces have launched attacks on Hezbollah targets in Beirut. Israel says the strikes are in retaliation for Hezbollah attacks targeting northern Israel. This comes after Iran warned that if Israeli forces went forward with more attacks on Beirut, then Iran would fire attacks into Israel. More from ABC's Tom Sufi Baridge in Jerusalem.
13: We got reports from Israeli officials that there had been two launches of unidentified projectiles or drones into northern Israel by Hezbollah. And then this news that Israel has launched pretty significant airstrikes into that southern neighborhood of the Lebanese capital, a stronghold of Hezbollah.
12: Back here in Seattle, neighbors fed up with gun violence on their North Aurora streets staged a march Saturday evening, block by block along Aurora Avenue. They want something done about human trafficking and repeated instances of violence. The group has a list of demands. They include a new mobile precinct in the area, permanent street closures, and even calling in the National Guard if necessary. For the first time in several months, you can drive on any of the four lanes on the I-5 main line northbound over the Lake Washington Ship Canal Bridge. WashDOT announced Sunday morning work crews have finished their work earlier than expected. We haven't seen four lanes open on that main line over the bridge since mid-January. Your Cairo News Radio forecast, partly cloudy skies, overnight lows near 50 degrees. Monday, cloudy in the morning, then rain in the afternoon through Tuesday, highs near 60 degrees on both days. I'm Tom Brock, Cairo News Radio.
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0: And welcome back, George Norrie, along with David Jenkins, as we talk about spirituality and your calls. David, what do you think happened at the Garden of Eden?
1: Okay, the Garden of Eden is not a physical place. Like I said, the Bible is a book of lessons. What we're supposed to learn from the Garden of Eden. You know, the Garden of Eden is when you're walking in the straight and narrow path. Remember, the gate to eternity is straight. The pathway to eternity is straight and narrow. The path to destruction is wide and broad, and many be there that follow that path. Okay. The Garden of Eden is not a physical place. It's within you. Like the Word of God is within you. It's not physical. Just like Noah, the days of Noah. There's so many things that we can learn from that that's expressed in this book that you introduced the title to tonight. We start talking about the days of Noah in a lot of the books, but Noah's Ark never happened. Now think about this. Okay, if Noah's Ark actually happened, there's certain animals that only grow in the northern hemisphere. There's certain animals that only grow in the southern hemisphere. How would if he got every animal? Did you know? And I pointed this out the last episode, that God instructed seven of the clean animals to be on the ark, two of the unclean animals. You have to actually pay attention to everything that's being said. In Genesis, when it first talks about, it's like Genesis 7, I think it says, where God says, take seven of the clean animals, two of the unclean animals. But then it's like in Genesis 6, I think he says, take two of every animal. But if you don't listen to everything, you'll miss where he says, take seven of the clean. He's trying to tell us, there's a reason. Are we going to listen to his instructions? Now think about this. When we die and we go back up into his house, if we're not willing to adhere to what he's saying now, why would we be willing to adhere what he's saying there? He would have to kick us out of his house again. Like I said, we're in school. So the Garden of Eden was never an actual physical place, but we're supposed to learn from that. What I learned from it and what I started, I think I spoke it out in the first book. What did Adam do when God approached him and asked him why he ate of the fruit? He said, the woman you gave me of the fruit, so I ate of it. So he blamed it on God, and he blamed it on Eve. That's why he ate the fruit. Instead of saying, I'm sorry, I won't do it again, I repent. Eve, when he approached Eve, she said, the serpent beguiled me. She wouldn't take blame for her own faults. What does everybody do? It's his fault that I did this. It's her fault that I did this. No, nothing bad happens to anybody unless God commands it. If something's going wrong, it's because he's trying to get you to do something differently, or he's chastising you for what you did that was wrong.
0: Was there an Adam and Eve?
1: Genesis 5, I believe it is. God created male and female and called them Adam. Right there in the beginning of Genesis 5. I think it's Genesis 5. We all were called Adam. We were all here on the first day. We are the waters that God, the deep, that God hovered over, the face of the deep. We are the waters. People are the sea. He parts the sea for me all the time through traffic. I've been sitting at stoplights, traffic's heavy. I'll say, Father, part the sea for me. All of a sudden, the gap will open up. I can get out. I can get in the traffic I need to go. That's him parting the Red Sea right there. We all carry red blood. That's the Red Sea.
0: Let's go to the phones for you, David. They're lining up. Eric, truck driving in Indiana. Welcome to the show. Hello, Eric.
2: Hello, George. Hey, I got a question for your guest there. He said that he don't celebrate birthdays, right?
0: Yes.
1: Correct.
2: Well, then how do you not celebrate the birth of Christ?
1: Okay, are you ready for this? Nowhere in the Bible are we told the birth of anybody. We're not told the birthday of anyone. Yes, we're told of

0: are we told the birth of anybody. We're not told the birthday of anyone. Yes, we're told of certain people begot certain child when they were certain so many years old. But we're never told someone was born on the seventh day of the eighth month of this year. We're never told that. God doesn't want us to celebrate birthdays. So when people celebrate birthdays, holidays, okay, man-made holidays, they're adding to what God didn't tell them to do. I said that wrong. They're adding to what he said to do. He gave us a list of holy days that we need to try to obey. Well, I used to, okay? But he never told us to celebrate birthdays. If everybody's part of the Son of God, if everybody's Jesus, everybody's part of the one Son of God, that means every day of the year is his birthday. So then we should be giving gifts to everybody every day of the year. Can't happen.
1: How much have you changed, David?
0: What?
1: How much have you changed?
0: What do you mean, changed?
1: This has changed your life. How much of it has changed you?
0: Well, I was driving truck when he called me to the Bible. I'm driving truck still. But now, let me reiterate that. Now, things are getting ready to change because I am moving. Because I'm moving to another country because I can't finish fulfilling the scriptures here. I fulfilled many things described in the books, and I wanted to describe some of them tonight, but I fulfilled many things, such as the fasting for 40 days and 40 nights and so forth. But I'm moving to another country, and that's coming across pretty soon. That's where I'm going to be so that I can do the things like when you read the scriptures that you read of Jesus, the things that he did, you think that he did. Those are the things that I am going to be doing if I haven't done them already, such as calming the waves down, going, I call it island hopping, getting on one boat, going from one piece of land to another piece of land, walking on water. I can do that here in the United States. So the Father's actually caused a woman to be the hook in my jaw, and I'm actually moving to another country. That's where I'm going to fulfill the rest of the scriptures, the fasting of 40 days and so forth.
1: What country are you moving to? Can you announce that?
0: Philippines.
1: They just had an earthquake today.
0: Yeah, 7.8.
1: Huge.
0: I know.
1: Next, let's go to Suzanne in Minneapolis.
0: I kind of want to. Huh?
1: Go ahead, Suze.
2: Hi, George. Hi, David. I just wanted to let
0: you know.
2: I have a strong belief in God, but I believe that religion was given to us so we can learn to accept each other for being different. I think that if you believe in a different religion, as long as you're not hurting anybody, it's right. It's the right religion for you. I don't believe that there's any wrong religion. It's just about love and accepting everybody for the way they are.
1: Your thoughts, David?
0: That's loving your neighbor as yourself. You don't want people looking down on you, so you don't look down on others. Doesn't matter who they are. You look at them as a fellow brethren. Because that's what they are. Whether it's brother or sister, woman, man, doesn't matter what color, race, nationalism, they bleed the same blood, they breathe the same air. You're right. We don't do bad unto others. That's walking down a righteous path, but still we still want to understand why the Father's doing this. And that's where we have to understand why we got cast out of heaven in the first place, why we're here in hell right now. That's the only way we're getting out of hell. So, I mean, but yeah, what you're saying is right. You know, we don't look down on anyone because they're the same. They're no different than we are. We are all equal in our Father's eyes. Every one of us is one of his children.
1: Let's go to Ted, truck driving in Oklahoma City. You got a lot of truck drivers calling, David. Go ahead, Ted.
3: Oh, yeah, heading westbound. Good morning, George and David.
0: Morning.
3: And to all my brothers and sisters listening on the radio out there, it's hard to know what to believe in, especially when our textbooks were written by guys like Robert Maxwell. But I'm recently under the impression

0: that the pilgrims came to this great country of ours to escape religious persecution. And I believe it was during the time of King James. I was hoping your guest could elaborate on that a little bit.
1: Well, let's find out. David, can you?
2: Okay, well, not really, because I'm a high school dropout. I'm the foolishness of this world that God is using to show the wise and prudent the truth. Okay, I'm a high school dropout. I was never a history buff. The only thing I know about is the King James Bible. So when we're talking about pilgrims, I really don't know that much about other than what a little bit of things I've seen on TV or something over the years. But I really don't know that much about pilgrimage. Sorry about that. It's just all my knowledge is about the King James Bible and our Heavenly Father.
1: King Harold hosted a birthday banquet in Matthew chapter 14, 6. Do you know anything about that?
2: Okay, King Harold is the one that had John beheaded on his birthday. He made dinner for all of his servants, but he also had John beheaded because his daughter's mother wanted the head of John, but she told her daughter to ask for that for her birthday. So King Harold did it for the oath's sake. See, it's about doing for others. It's not about having others do for you. It's about doing for others. We're never told to celebrate birthdays in the Bible. King James.
1: Let's go to Greg, Remsen, New York. Gregory, go ahead.
3: Hi, everybody. David, I was wondering, is there any real good proof of disclosure in the Bible? Or like I've read Ezekiel, but is there other places? What's your opinion on that? Thank you very much for my question.
1: He's talking about UFO disclosure, David.
2: No, there are aliens, and as far as the Bible actually talking about that, no, I really don't. I don't see that in there. I don't hear that in there. But I think I would be foolish to think that we're the only planet. I honestly think everybody has their own different rules, judgments, testimonies, ordinances, and commandments. Nobody has the same two commandments. Everybody's got their own role to fulfill. Okay. So I do believe some people have roles to fulfill that actually maybe when this world ends, people are going to be, my terms, because I'm a truck driver, are going to be dispatched to different planets. So I believe there's other planets out here, different kinds of life beings on other planets. But that's not for us to know while we're here.
1: Let's go to Mike in Fairbanks, Alaska. Welcome to the show, Michael. Go ahead.
4: Yes, good evening, Mr. Norrie and David. Thank you for putting me on, George. David, I think you're seriously misguided, my friend. Margaret MacDonald, you're right about the rapture. Margaret MacDonald, a bedridden teenager, invented it in 1830. Three preachers, John Darby, Ed Irving, and John Poussey, carried on the hoax. And but God said to Adam, who told you about your nakedness? That was his first question. Well, no, a second. His first one was, where are you? And the whole thing about Eden, Adam and Eve were not the father and mother of all civilization. Adam and Eve, when they took of the tree of the fruit of life, what that meant was, the beguiling and cunning Satan, he had an affair with Eve and Adam. And God was so furious, he put the fires up, and he said he would put enmity between Eve's seed and Satan's seed. And what that means is he made enemies between Cain and Abel. Cain and Abel were born. Now, the people, on the eighth day, all of mankind was created. And I absolutely believe in Noah's flood. I believe in Pangaea. The world was one. There was four rivers coming out of Eden. One was the Pishon, and it supplied the gold, God's gold. and I absolutely do not believe in outer space aliens. I mean, how can you deny, in a right way, evolution? Evolution is a hoax. Absolutely nothing. And if evolution was real, you would see chaos of creation. You'd see man-beasts with tails. You'd see creatures walking with a half-human, half-animal. It's all part of Satan's plan. Outer space life is not there. The firmament, what you're seeing on these comets and asteroids is the remnants of the firmament that God dropped. There's no such thing as outer space. There's only emptiness, infinity, and radiation. We've been lied to about going to the moon, going to the outer space. I mean, this last trip on April Fool's Day, they said this is the first time we went around to the dark side of the moon to get back up. So the whole thing's a hoax. Adam and Eve did not create all of creation. There were no, and Pangaea was one continent. But I've talked enough, you guys. Thank you, and I'll take your answer off air.
1: That's a lot there, David.
2: Yeah, there's a lot there. You know, evolution, no, I don't believe in that at all either, okay? But when you're talking about Satan had an affair with Adam and Eve, okay, see, now you're getting that information somewhere other than the King James Bible. Remember, we are to live by every word that proceedeth out of the mouth of God, not by every word that you read that everybody else has wrote about God. And I know that's kind of contrary about the books that I've written, because I've written them, all right? You know, I wrote about God, okay? But you're listening to your imagination. Once you start straying off into other books, you start reading other books that say this is what the Bible's actually saying. So you got to actually match up and see if what you're hearing is actually what the King James Bible is actually saying. Nowhere in the Bible does it say Satan had an affair with Adam and Satan had an affair. No, the serpent beguiled. But we are to seek God with all of our heart, soul, and mind. We're supposed to seek his instructions. We learn. He teaches us a little bit, precept upon precept, line upon line, a little bit here and a little bit there. We got to absorb what he's teaching us at a slow pace.
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0: welcome back. David Jenkins with us, our final segment with him, his book. David, where are your books available at? Where can people get them?
1: As of right now, the only place you can get them is on my website, davidofpsalm89.com. That was temporarily unavailable. I changed websites, tried charging people for them. That was a big no-no. I got chastised for it. Father said, no, you're not charging for them. So the books on my, the only way you can get them, they're right. That website just got fired back up this weekend after Tom called me Friday. You know, I called the developers and I said, I need the free books put back on the website. He actually got this website fired back up. I don't know if it was yesterday sometime or today, but he got it fired back up and you can download all the books for free.
0: For free? That's fantastic.
1: Except the ninth.
0: All right, let's go back to calls. First time caller, John, with us in Spokane, Washington. Hi, John.
2: Hi, George. Nice talking to you.
0: You too, sir.
2: David Jenkins is very entertaining to listen to, but I'm afraid he's spiritualizing the scriptures. In other words, he's making up their meaning. And if you allow people to spiritualize the scriptures that way, they can make the scriptures say anything. And I wanted to specifically call him to task when he claims that he is Jesus, because in Matthew 24, verses 4 and 5, it says, take heed that no man deceive you, for many shall come in my name, saying, I am Christ. And he called himself Jesus. And believe me, when Jesus returns, it will be like the lightning flashing across the sky. It won't be a man driving a truck and walking to and fro.
0: All right, let's get his thoughts on it. Go ahead, David.
1: Thank you for bringing that right up. Wow, you led me in the direction I wanted to go. Habakkuk 1:5, Acts 13:41, God is working a works that no man will believe, even though a man declare it unto you. Okay, as for me being Jesus, all right, when March 28th, Good Friday, 1986, I was in a car accident Friday afternoon in a coma for 3 days, 3 nights. Matthew 12, 38 through 41. This wicked and adulterous generation seeketh after a sign, but the only sign they'll be given will be the sign of Jonas. Jonas was in the belly of the whale for 3 days and 3 nights. So shall the Son of Man be in the belly of the earth for 3 days and 3 nights. Behold, a greater than Jonas is here. That is the name of the second book that I wrote. Okay. Now, Jesus. All right. I give you that right there. Now, I had that car accident, Good Friday, March 28th, 1986. On March 8th, 2016, is when I walked out into the wilderness, gave everything away. I walked out into the wilderness to lay down my life. I thought it was going to be a physical death. Now, you go to Luke 3 and you learn that Jesus was about 30 years old when he was baptized. Let me remind everyone, March 28th, 1986, I was in a coma for 3 days, three days and 3 nights. March 8th, 2016, 20 days shy of 30 years later, is when I walked out into the wilderness. I refer to this as the baptism of the Holy Ghost in many of the books. Okay. Yes. John, King James Bible was published in 1611. God the Father called me to the Bible in 2011. There are 400 years between the Old Testament and the New Testament, or better said, 400 years from the Old Testament in the time of Jesus. There are 400 years between the time the publication of the King James Bible and 400 years till the time of me. There are I am Jesus. John 6:27, labor not for the meat that perish, but rather labor for the meat the Son of Man giveth to you. I'm paraphrasing, for God the Father have sealed. I ask you, the books are free. Go to the fourth book. Jesus is here. In the beginning of the book, you're going to see a picture of me. There's a cross on my forehead. I did not put it there. It showed up in the latter part of 2014. I didn't put it there. I am sealed. These books will lead you to the Father. They'll get you on the back path to give you an understanding of the Father. I am the author of our salvation. Hebrews 5:9-9. though he were a son, he learned obedience through the things he suffered. Being made perfect, he became the author of our salvation. There are 9 books written. There will be another one written, I'm sure, when I get over to the Philippines. I'm sure there will be another one written.
0: All right, let's go to texts and tweets. Tom, what do you have for David?
3: Hey, David, John in Kansas City says, I just heard George Norrie cite King Herod's birthday banquet in Matthew 14:6. So clearly they did celebrate birthdays. How do you explain this?
1: Okay, pay attention to what on his birthday. Pay attention to what's being done. On his birthday, he made dinner for all of his servants. On his birthday, he told his daughter, what do you wish that I give you? She didn't know. She went to her mom. Her mom told her to ask for the head of John. And he had John beheaded for the oath's sake. That's the celebration he did for others. That's what we are supposed to learn from it. Remember, the Bible, the King James Bible, is a book of lessons we are to learn from. It was written by our father. He wrote it that way, so that certain way that we could learn it, precept upon precept, line upon line. That's why the books are precept 1, precept 2, precept 3. Each book, you all get to go through the lessons with me, but you all don't have the time that it's taken me. The last 15 years I've been doing this, you all don't have the time to go through everything I do. So you all get to go faster. You all get to read the books, and you all start to get an understanding by reading the books, because every book refers to the King James Bible. You'll be grabbing a hold of our Father's hand, and I do show what the Father's hand is in the 9th book. When you grab a hold of his hand and you start seeking his perfect instructions, he's going to grab a hold of your hand likewise, and he's going to guide you through what's coming. That's what makes me the author of our salvation.
0: Adam in Mississippi. Go for it, Adam.
4: Hey, my question is, what do you think about John 10:18, and what do you think about Matthew 6:24?
0: I have no idea what they are. How about you, David?
1: No, I don't have any scriptures in front of me or nothing of the sort. You know, so I know the Bible very well, but I can't pinpoint. I would have to Google though and see what do these verses say.
0: Want to give us a paraphrase, Adam?
4: The first verse, no man taketh it from me, but I'll lay it down of myself. Jesus said this, I have power to lay it down, and I have power to take it again. This commandment I have received of my Father. The second verse, no man can serve two masters, for either he will hate the one and love the other, or else he will hold to the one and despise the other. Ye cannot serve God and mammon.
0: Take one of those, okay. David. Go ahead.
1: All right. Laying down my life. No man, I have the power to lay down my life and take it again. That's exactly what I'm getting ready to do. I'm moving to another country that I am laying down my life here, and I'm taking it up again in another country.
0: Are you going to drive? Are you going to drive a truck into the Philippines?
1: No. I'm actually right now. There's a woman and I, we're setting up a store, and we're going to be running a beauty salon and a massage parlor.
0: And how,
1: so I'm
0: how
1: laying
0: are you
1: down
0: gonna,
1: my life and taking it again.
0: Pardon? And you're going to continue your biblical studies?
1: Oh, yeah. I expect I'll write another book once I get over there. And I'm finishing up the 9th book. Now, let me add on that. On my website, David O'Salm 89, the free manuscript will be on the website. Probably within 2 or 3 weeks, as quickly as he put them on the website for me here. So I guess the free 9th book will be on there in 2 or 3 weeks. None of the books can be purchased at this time. We got to go through all the ISBN numbers and all that stuff to get that done right to where people can purchase them if they want to purchase that physical book. But right now, and they'll always stay free even when they get it set up where you can buy it. The free manuscript will always be an option for everybody. And if I may, George, I want to plug my YouTube channel.
0: Real fast, go for it. 30 seconds.
1: All caps, The Jinx, one word, The Jinx 1000. THEJENKS 1000, the number 1000.
0: You got it. Thanks, David. David Jenkins, his last book is called Precept 8. I am the firstborn. I am the first to raise from the dead. Fascinating discussion. We had a lot of people upset, but fascinating indeed. And of course, for you, we always end our first Sunday night program with something very special. Here you go.

Chilling Song, Michael Cosio, Tom Danheiser, Dan Galante, Sue Tricus, Lex Lonehood, Sean Laudasur, Alec Fernandez, Stephanie Smith, Tim Banal, George Knapp, and Richard Serrett. I'm George Norrie, somewhere out there on Coast to Coast AM. We'll see you on our next edition. Until then, be safe, everyone.

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7: ABC News, I'm Wayne Cabot. Breaking overnight, now it's Israel firing missiles into Iran. Military targets, explosions in Isfahan, Tabriz, and Tehran. Israel retaliating for earlier in the day when Iran attacked Israel.
8: The IDF saying it intercepted all 10 Iranian missiles, and there are no reports anyone was killed or injured in the attack.
7: ABC's Tom Sufi Burridge in Jerusalem. New York is set to welcome home the Knicks for Game 3, with fans betting their unbelievable streak will continue against the spectacular Spurs. President Trump plans to attend. So does New York Mayor Zoran Mamdani.
9: It'll be a very different place than the president, but I'll be there. I'll probably be standing for most of it.
7: In the L.A. mayor's race, Democrat Nithya Raman has just surpassed Republican Spencer Pratt for the November runoff. Raman had been running in third, but she gained more votes than Pratt with every single update. President Trump claiming fraud against Republicans. This is ABC News. Nostalgia for the 2000s battled nostalgia for the 1980s at the movies.
10: Be bad.
11: The horror comedy Scary Movie took in $55 million at the box office this weekend, a record for the long-running franchise. That means He-Man didn't have the power, with the new Masters of the Universe movie opening at number 2 with $29.3 million.
12: Look, I know how this sounds, but you gotta understand, it's massive.
11: Backrooms, meanwhile, rounded out the top 3 with $25.9 million, a 70% drop-off from its opening last weekend. Mike Dubusky, ABC News.
7: Broadway's top honor goes to a show that gently mocks Broadway. Schmigadoon wins the Tony for Best New Musical, adapted from Apple TV. That means an EGOT for Apple, which already has Emmys for Ted Lasso in the studio, the Oscar for Coda, and a Grammy for the F1 soundtrack. I'm Wayne Cabot, ABC News.
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13: I'm Tom Brock. A harrowing couple of hours on the Tacoma Narrows Bridge Saturday night when two teens decided to climb the cable suspensions of the bridge. They got all the way to the top. Troopers had to work with WashDOT authorities and safely get them back down to the ground using the bridge's maintenance elevators. This was around 9:30 Saturday night. That shut down all westbound lanes for nearly 2 hours. The Tacoma News Tribune reports the climbers were both males, ages 16 and 17. They're likely now facing charges of trespassing and obstruction because they allegedly tried to hide from officers on the bridge. More than 100 cyclists paid respects this weekend to a Seattle school teacher at an intersection where he was killed while riding his bike last week. On Saturday, they hoisted a so-called ghost bike painted all white onto a street pole at 12th and Yesler. The Seattle Times reports 30-year-old Christian Sawyer was a reading and math teacher at Thurgood Marshall Elementary. He was struck and killed by a recycling truck Monday. Officials in Chelan County issued a level 2 evacuation order due to a wildfire for people living in the small town of Chelan Falls. That's about 5 miles south of the city of Chelan. The 3,000-acre fire broke out over the weekend near Chelan Butte, a popular spot for hang glider takeoffs. It's burning about a mile and a half from people's homes. The fire grew from about 5 acres Saturday to 3,000 acres by mid-afternoon. The cause of the fire has not yet been identified. Your Cairo News Radio forecast, partly cloudy skies, overnight lows near 50 degrees. Monday, cloudy in the morning, then rain through Tuesday. 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

0: From the City of Angels near the Pacific Ocean, good morning, good evening, wherever you may be across the nation, around the world. I'm George Norrie, and this is Coast to Coast AM. Emerging artists put bumper music for the first couple hours, then later tonight, biblical prophecy, and in a moment you'll hear an incredible story of the Blessed Mother Mary. Six people stabbed to death and wounded near New York City's Penn Station on Sunday evening, leaving one person seriously injured before authorities apprehended a suspect. It's a very sad story out there. Meanwhile, the Middle East continues to be on fire. Sirens sounded across northern Israel following the detection of an Iranian missile being launched on Sunday evening. The Air Force has successfully intercepted all missiles there so far. Additional waves are expected in the coming hours. No casualties announced or reported. And Israeli defense has confirmed it carried out strikes Sunday in western and central Iran. In a statement, the military said the Israeli Air Force carried out the attacks. Here's Tom Danheiser with more. Tom?
1: Yeah, George. Israel said Sunday that it launched airstrikes on Iran in retaliation for waves of missiles fired at its northern regions as a day of renewed violence in the Middle East tested a fragile ceasefire. Israel followed through on a promise to counterattack after Iran's missiles assault, despite warnings to hold off from U.S. President Trump. Israel said it struck military targets in Iran after it intercepted Iranian missiles, and explosions were reported in several cities, including Tehran. The exchange of fire is the worst between Israel and Iran since the April truce. Meanwhile, Lebanon is experiencing severe instability as the latest U.S. brokered ceasefire with Israel has gone nowhere. The vague agreement has failed to stop daily violence, with both sides trading strikes and accusations of violating the truce. And oil prices are actively trading higher, with global benchmark Brent crude around $95.30 a barrel and U.S. West Texas Intermediate near $92.60 a barrel. George?
0: Thank you, Tom. Charles R. Smith with us here. Charles, it doesn't seem to have any end, does it?
2: Well, let's see. How long have we been talking about Ukraine?
0: Yeah.
2: Let's put it this way. What's going on is basically the Iranian government is trying to take some pressure off their proxy, Hezbollah. And they managed to dig out a few ballistic missiles and launch them. No surprise there. The Israelis struck back. No surprise there. So at the moment, we're more or less at a tete-a-tete. Of course, we also had the Iranians earlier this week strike Kuwaiti International Airport, which, of course, is a war crime and an international violation. So again, you know, more fun and games. We also have the final threat coming out of Tehran, which is they are going to try to reactivate their Houthi allies in attempt to cut off the Red Sea, in addition to cutting off the Straits of Hormuz. Now, the problem that they're running into right now is the U.S. Navy is still managing to sneak out a few tankers every day. Nobody's broadcasting this loudly, but it's happening. And the U.S. Navy has cut off all naval traffic to Iran. The mainstream media does not want to tell you that the Iranians have run out of space to store their oil and are now shutting down oil wells to try to avoid damaging them permanently.
0: When we talk to you in July, Charles, let's hope this ends. Residents in the Philippines were rattled by a powerful magnitude 7.8 earthquake today, triggering a tsunami warning across the region there. For generations, we have viewed death as a sudden event, a moment when the lights simply go out. But a recent scientific study presented to the American Association for the Advancement of Science is arguing that the death should officially be reclassified as a negotiable condition. Researchers have discovered the neural findings and elements of human consciousness can continue for up to 90 minutes after the heart stops and a person is declared clinically dead. Here to explain what seems to be like scientific validation of life after death is Sandra Champlain, host of Shades of the Afterlife. Hi, Sandra.
3: Oh, hey, George, and you're exactly right on this. There's an interesting study backing it up. You know, for decades, we thought that when the heart stopped, the brain just powered itself down like an unplugged television. But researcher Anna Fowler and her team at Arizona State University analyzed massive amounts of neuroelectric data from cardiac arrest survivors, and the results are incredible. They discovered that death isn't an instant switch being flipped. It's actually a gradual interruptible process. They found that up to 20% of people who survive cardiac arrest describe vivid, conscious experiences during periods when they were clinically dead with absolutely no measurable brain activity. And the physical evidence supports this. Fowler's team reported that for up to 90 minutes after the heart stops, intense neural firings are still going off in the brain. Fowler described it as a shifting landscape where consciousness and meaning persist far longer than biology ever suggested. So there's a great takeaway for all of us in this. So think of a sunset. When the sun dips below the horizon, it hasn't stopped existing. It's just moved out of our immediate view. And science is finally catching up to what we've known all along. Even when the physical body reaches its horizon, our awareness is still very much shining, still experiencing, and still very much alive. Thank you, George.
0: Amazing. And what's new with Shades of the Afterlife, Sandra?
3: Well, episode 294 just came out. It's called Arriving in Heaven and Overcoming Earthly Skepticism. So what it's like when we cross over into what many call the Summerland, and we even include a meditation to connect with your loved ones beyond the veil.
0: Thank you, Sandra. In a moment, Kevin Matthews, radio superstar, joins us with an incredible story about the Blessed Mother, the Mother of Jesus, next on Coast to Coast.

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And welcome back to Coast. George Norrie with you. Kevin Matthews with us. Four-time Radio Hall of Fame nominee and author. Several books, including Broken Mary and Mary's Roadie. We'll talk about them. Kevin Matthews became one of the most popular radio personalities in the country. Kevin spoke to more than 10 million fans out of Chicago and the Midwest weekly. And then in 2006 and 8, doctors told Kevin he might die of cancer. In the winter of 2011, on just a normal day, God led Kevin to a dumpster. He'll tell you about

0: peace and a blessing from Pope Leo. Kevin, welcome to the program.
1: Well, George, it is such an honor to be with you. You, my friend, are a treasure, and it's an honor.
0: Well, I want to tell you a little secret. Back in 1986, okay. I'm from St. Louis, back and forth.
1: Okay.
0: Mm-hmm. I used to listen to you on KWK.
1: I think you were the only one then, George. I do, but I didn't know that, and that means a lot to me. I seriously, George, it's such an honor to be with you and your audience.
0: You did a great job. Do you still do impressions of Ronald Reagan?
2: I can, yes. Yes, I can, yes, George, if I have to.
1: Yeah, I still, not any new ones. I haven't been asked to do any new ones, so I've been busy with our Blessed Mother.
0: And now you're living in my home state of Michigan, aren't you?
1: Yes, I am. This is where I was born in Michigan, and I went to a college over on the west side in Grand Valley, in just outside Grand Rapids, Michigan. So I'm back with my wife, and this is where we met and had a son, and it's a little calmer over here, if you will, out of than Chicago. I miss Chicago immensely.
0: Well, you were a giant there. You did a great job.
1: Oh, my goodness, George. I'll tell you what. We were a petri dish between what we were doing on radio and what was happening just in on television with Jenny Jones and Mort Downey and Phil Donahue, this new Lady Oprah. And it was just a petri dish of what was happening socially. And the world just was glued to it. And it was a fascinating place and still is. Unfortunately, it looks like the Bears are going to be going to Hammond, Indiana. And so those pieces are starting to fall apart a little bit.
0: Will they still be the Chicago Bears if they move to Indiana?
1: I think so, because you've got so many other teams around the country that have moved, especially in New York and whatnot. I don't know. I'm glad I'm out of that frying pan right now, because, boy, that is a hot button right now. I don't think people are in Chicago. You're from the south side of Chicago, like our Pope is. I don't think he's going to call them the Hammond Bears. It's Chicago or nothing.
0: Will Chicagoans still go to the games in Indiana?
1: I think so, actually. I think parking is going to be cheaper.
0: Oh, yeah.
1: And it's not, you know, it's not that far away, George. And that whole area is so, all it can do is get it better. And so I hope so, because the McCaskies and that franchise is the NFL. And as long as they put a good team on the field, no matter if it's in Hammond or Chicago, people will watch. They want a winning team. And I'll tell you what, they're on their way. And it's going to be interesting to see this year how they're under a lot of pressure now because of the move. And but I think the Chicago Bears are going to be in the Super Bowl this year.
0: Back in 2010-11, you stumbled across a dumpster. What made you decide to go searching through a dumpster?
1: Well, I look back now, George, and I can honestly say I've had 15 years to kind of process all this. And 15 years ago, I left radio and I was at the height of my career in Chicago. And suddenly for some reason, I couldn't move one morning, and I thought I was having a stroke. And eventually, doctors thought, they took an MRI and they noticed that I had this huge growth in my brain, and they thought it was cancer. Where it was located, they wouldn't be able to operate. So I was 2 weeks away from getting a biopsy, and they found out that it was a very rare form of MS, multiple sclerosis. Mm-hmm. And at that time, I didn't even know what that was. So my wife and I were happy about that. At least it wasn't brain cancer. But, you know, the battle to fight that really was tough. And it cost me my job, because I couldn't do radio like I could. And it cost me my job. And so I'm unemployed. I have this new disease, MS, I'm trying to cope with. One Saturday, I was driving to get barbecue supplies, believe it or not.

0: that. And I heard a voice. And George, I can honestly say, because I've talked to so many priests and whatnot, what I heard was the Holy Spirit. And the Holy Spirit said, get your wife some flowers. And what I've learned about God is there's no such thing as a coincidence. I look up and here's a flower shop. And I thought, my wife has been such an angel through all this, my career. I drove in, I parked the car, I got out of my car and started to walk towards the flower shop. And over to my left, I saw this blue dumpster. And on the ground next to this blue dumpster, I could tell I was about 10 yards away from the dumpster. And I could tell that on the ground was a statue of the Virgin Mary. And I slowly walked over to it, and I'm looking at the Virgin Mary, the statue, and she's on her back. She's broken in half at the waist. Her hands are gone. She's sunk in the mud. She's covered in garbage. And George, at that moment, I'm looking at the Virgin Mary, and I hear the voice of Jesus Christ say to me, "Will you deny me? Will you deny my mother?" Very stern. Will you deny me? Will you deny my mother? And George, I had no idea what to do. And I started to walk towards the door, and I go into the flower shop. The clerk says, "Can I help you?" And I said, "I really want to buy that statue of the Virgin Mary that is lying next to the dumpster outside." And she said, "Oh, no, no, no, no, no. That's a family heirloom. It's not for sale." And George, I heard the voice again of Christ say, "Will you deny me? Will you deny my mother?" And I closed my eyes. And George, I'm a born Catholic, but I wasn't a good Catholic at that time. I was a zombie Catholic. And for the first time, I closed my eyes and I quickly said, "Help me, God." And George, what came out of my mouth next, I have no idea where it came from. I said, "I will give you money to nuns that live out around here, if I can have the statue." And the woman looked at me and she goes, "I know your voice. You're Kevin Matthews. Are you Kevin Matthews?" And I said, "Yes, I am." She said, "You got fired recently. What happened?" It opened up a door. It opened up a door. I was able to convince her that I will give money to nuns that live out around here. George, I have no idea what I'm talking about, but she let me take the statue. I put it in my truck. I took it home, made a little bed in the garage, and I called a priest that I know, and I said, "I found this statue of the Virgin Mary. Where can I get her fixed?" He told me of a monument maker, and in the spring, I took her out, and the monument maker looked at her and said, "Oh, I can put her back together. I'll paint her. I'll put new hands on her, and she won't look broken." And George, for the first time in my life, since the cancer and being fired and everything, I literally cried in front of this man. I said, "Don't you touch her. She's broken like me. Just keep her broken. She's broken, Mary." And he just said, "Okay." And he kept her broken, and she has no hands. And I took her home, put her in my dining room. And George, for the next 3 years, she became my volleyball. If you saw the movie Castaway with Tom Hanks.
1: Tom Hanks, yeah.
0: Yes, she became my volleyball. Every morning I'd get up, you know, and I'm smoking back then. I got a mullet and coffee. "Hey, Mary." And we'd look at what's online. And she became... I got closer to Christ because of this statue. And what was happening, 2 years went by, and this priest that I'm getting to know now better said, he said, "George, hey, don't you owe nuns money?" And I go, "What are you talking about?" "The nuns that you were talking about to the floral, the shop, woman at the floral shop, they're Franciscans. They're out in Lowell, Michigan." And so we took the statue, and I told these nuns how I found her and I kept her broken. And I said, "I kept her broken because we're all broken, but we're loved by God." And that night, George, changed my life, because I did pay the nuns money. And on the way home, Father Mark called me and he said, "You know, that's a beautiful homily. Would you come to Mass on this next Sunday and do all three Masses, the 7, the 10, the 11:30?
1: Wow.
0: Bring the statue. I'll start the homily. You finish it. And again, we're all broken. We're loved by God. And George, at that time, I'd done a lot of stand-up with, Chris Farley and Seinfeld and I was used to comedy and in radio, but I'd never done a church before. And George, I'll never forget the first Mass I did. I have the statue and I say to the parishioners, I said, this statue I found next to a dumpster. And I said, she doesn't belong to me. She belongs to the broken. So if you are broken, take her. And I got done with the first Mass. And just as I'm ending, I hear Jesus Christ again say to me, George, say a Hail Mary for my mother. Now, George, I haven't said a Hail Mary since fourth grade when a nun is literally taking gum out of my mouth trying to teach me the Hail Mary. And I got through the Hail Mary. I said it. And then the 10 o'clock Mass, same thing. I said, she's belongs to the broken, take her. And I get done with the 10. I hear Jesus say a Hail Mary for my mother. I say a Hail Mary. I get through it. I go to Father Mark. I say, Father, I don't want to do the 11:30 Mass because I'm dying up here. He said, Kevin, turn around. And there were people on their knees. There were a line to just pay grace to our Blessed Mother. And I did that 11:30 Mass. And again, Christ said, say a Hail Mary for my mother. And I would not hear the voice of Jesus Christ for another 3 years in 2019 when I took the statue back to Chicago and we had a march of 8,000 people. She went from a dumpster to a bed of roses.
1: We'll hear more of this story in a second, Kevin. Kevin Matthews with us with this incredible story of Jesus's mother Mary. Here's our first emerging artist, the Order Infernal of the Black Flame from Santa Clarita, California. The name of the song, Dracula's Lounge.
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0: And welcome back to Coast. George Norrie with you, Kevin Matthews with us as we talk about this incredible story about the Mary, the mother of Jesus, saved his life, literally. Kevin, is the statue glued back together or is it still in pieces?
1: No, it is. It's a heavy concrete. It's an older statue, and it's nearly 70 pounds. And she was broken completely in half at the waist. So they put her back together. Her hands are still missing. She's chipped and whatnot, but there is not a scratch on her face, which is remarkable to me. And it's just an absolute beautiful image of our Blessed Mother, Mary.
0: When I was a little kid, my mother would take me to prayer sessions mm-hmm. that her relatives would put on, and some priest or somebody would show up with a statue of the Blessed Virgin yeah. Mary, and it would sometimes cry. It literally had a tear coming down its eyes, and it was a miracle. People would pray to this, and he'd take it to another city. It was incredible.
1: Right. Those are the Fatima. They may be the Fatima statues that are still on tour, George. And yeah, it's our Blessed Mother is amazing. And my hierarchy in my Catholic faith is, of course, God is my father, Jesus, my brother. And it was Jesus who literally sent me to the dumpster where I found this statue that represents his mother. And it was Jesus, I know now, saying, I'm going to leave you with my mother and she's going to clean you up. And the last 15 years, my life has completely changed, George. And also, this whole journey, George, I made a covenant with God 2 years ago. I said, God, I don't know what I'm doing with all of this, what you want me to do. But I said, Jesus, you are the shepherd of shepherds. Let me just be a shepherd dog. And any lambs that come to me, I'll move them back to you without biting and barking. That is what I do here. I am nothing more than a shepherd dog. God is the king. And I am so blessed to be with the Blessed Mother Mary, and I'm honored. I love her, and I'm not going to love her any more than her son Jesus did. And I know that Jesus smiles when I speak highly of his mother.
0: Can you imagine the pain she went through when he was crucified?
1: Oh. You look at when she was a little Jewish girl, maybe 14, when she's conceived with Jesus. And even at an early age, what happened to her? You know, they had to go to Egypt. They had to flee to Egypt because Herod wanted to kill newborn boys.
0: Firstborn.
1: So she has just been bombarded with death from an early age right up to the crucifixion. And that's how come I love her so much. You know, I love God. Yes, I love Jesus. But that woman reminds me of our mother, my mother, your mother, George. Our mothers will do anything for us. And she certainly helped me.
0: Had you not found the statue when you did, what would become of you?
1: George, there is no question in my life that I would be dead and I would be in hell. There is no question about that. I've learned most, and thousands of people have read or seen Our Lady of the Broken as the Pope blessed her and is known. And George, there is no question that I would have died and I would be in hell. But at the same time, everyone listening right now, God loves us and wants us to repent. And repent means change. And I certainly have changed. I've changed. And I'm devoted to my Catholic Church, which was built by Jesus Christ in 33 AD at the cross. And I love what I do now because I'm just that shepherd dog and I'm moving lambs back to Christ. And people in this world, I'll tell you, George, I've been to penitentiaries with Our Lady of the Broken. I've seen the most broken. People want to be loved. If we could peel back the onion on all this hate in the world, every one of us wants to be loved, and we are loved by God. And I don't care what you've done, you can be forgiven, and all you have to do is go back. Go back.
0: Now, you said it's 70 pounds. How tall is it?
1: She is almost about 4 foot.
0: Wow.
1: So she's rather large. And I, you know, I had to take her to Rome. And, you know, this is what's interesting. I went with a priest to Rome to meet with Pope Leo. And I normally carry her in this big case. And she was 3 pounds overweight. We couldn't fly her into Switzerland, which meant we had to take her out of the case. So here we are on board a plane going through Chicago O'Hare Airport with this statue of the Virgin Mary, going through O'Hare, eventually getting through Rome Airport. In Rome, you know, the flight attendants, they want to see Mary. The pilots want Mary to fly with her, and they're calling her Maria. And, you know, we show the pictures of, look at Maria is with the Pope, you know, Papa. And it was so beautiful because God did not want her in a case. God wants to show off his daughter. And that's exactly what we did. We're flying, and Father Joshua Caswell, my dear friend in Chicago, he's holding this 70-pound statue and buckled up in the seat next to her. And it was an amazing trip. But the world wants to see God. They want to see love. And that's what we did when we went to Rome to meet the Pope.
0: And this experience turned into 2 best-selling books, a movie called Broken Mary, the Kevin Matthews story.
1: Yes.
0: And wherever you go, you get high marks.
1: Oh, we have so many people asking if I can come and speak. And everybody, you can get a hold of me through brokenmary.com. And I just got back from Washington, D.C. today. I was speaking there yesterday, and I'm on my way to Wisconsin and Boston and Los Angeles. So I'm Mary's roadie. I truly am. I'm there because, again, we're all broken, but we're loved by God. That is the message we bring. And there's something about Mary. I just absolutely love Mary. She is the mother of the Lamb. And, you know, I just got back from Lourdes, France. And George, I'm sure you're familiar about Lourdes and Bernadette Subaru.
0: Yeah, absolutely.
1: And I'll tell you what, I was surrounded by the broken in Lourdes. And our Blessed Mother came to me, George. And I was in my hotel room, and I'd been down to the grotto, and I went back to rest. But the Holy Spirit said, go back to the grotto. And I did. And George, suddenly I was surrounded by over 800 people in wheelchairs. And I said, Mary, we are surrounded by the broken. And our Blessed Mother said, the broken aren't in the chairs. The broken are the ones walking. The ones walking away from my son. And still, that is in her heart. How many people are walking away from Christ? That is what truly hurts our mother. Jesus wants us to come back to him, come back to the Father. And that's how come my work's never done. I'm with Mary, the mother of Jesus, Our Lady of Sorrows, and she wants us to return to her son. And that's, I'm very humbled to be doing this.
0: What did Pope Leo think of the statue?
1: When I saw Pope Leo, I wasn't nervous. I went with Father Josh, and here these two assistants are holding the statue, and he looks and says, why is she broken? And I said, I found her at a dumpster, Holy Father, and I put her back together and kept her broken because I'm broken. And we're all broken. We're all broken, but we're loved by God. And he stopped for a minute. He said, we are all broken. The world is broken. And he loved the what she represents. And he says, from now on, and he blessed her, she is Our Lady of the Broken, and she will go and she will give comfort to those of us that are broken, which means she comforts the whole world, because the whole world is broken, but we are loved by God.
0: Kevin, you said earlier that if you had not found the statue, you'd be headed for hell. You weren't that bad a guy, were you?
1: No, I wasn't. But at the same time, I called myself a zombie Catholic back there then, George, because I got married, you know, and we had children. Of course, they went through their sacraments, but I really haven't learned to love God until recently, the last 15 years. When I was growing up as a child, I feared God. And that was because of the environment I was in. And I know that God never always loved me. But at the same time, you know, I didn't always obey God. I broke his commandments and I had mortal sin on my soul. And since then, it's been gone through the sacrament of confession, George. But I think people should honestly take a look and ask themselves, if you were to die tonight after the show, where are you going to go? You're either going to go to heaven, hell, or purgatory. And if you don't believe in purgatory, as my friend Father Mark Beard would say, well, now you're down to two places, heaven or hell. You're going to go to either one. And we need to prepare ourselves. We send ourselves to hell, not God. I earned my stay in hell because of the sins I committed. And I've since changed. And I owe it all to God.
0: Do you think the statue healed you?
1: The statue is obviously a statue made in a statue factory, maybe in Cleveland, Ohio, just pressing out all these Marys. But I do know, George, without a doubt, where this statue is, God is, our brother Jesus and Mary is, without a doubt. But spiritually, I know that Mary is with us right now, George, as we speak. And so Mary did what she was asked to do by Jesus, clean me up. And that's what Mary does. That's what I love. And George, at this time, I have done, again, so many things. What we've done with this statue when in Chicago, when we had 8,000 march and she's on a bed of roses, 8,000 through the city of Chicago, all police, all fire, people from, it was on a Friday, and 8,000 people marched and walked and sang. And if we just take time to stop and give thanks to God, this world can find peace. Look what's happening right now in the Middle East. Look what's happening in New York with the stabbing and just what happens within a 24-hour news cycle. Folks, you need God. And it's never too late. It is never too late. God loves the broken. And I can't say it enough. We all want to be loved and we all are broken, but we are loved by God. And this statue is absolutely beautiful. She was blessed by the Pope. The Pope is such a beautiful human being who's got the weight of the world on his shoulders. But I know the Pope is for this position. And I absolutely adore this Pope. You know, when I was getting this statue blessed by our Holy Father, I thought to myself, not only is the Holy Father blessing this statue that I found in a dumpster, but so is the first disciple, Peter, and Jesus Christ. And it was humbling, George. It was humbling.
0: Do you know the story behind the statue, how it broke in two?
1: I don't. I really didn't want to try to find out. I thought I better get this statue and just be done with it. I've heard that, you know, it's always college students and, you know, maybe too many kegs of beer and let's, you know, go on those kind of adventures. But no, I don't. I don't. And since then, everything has moved. The dumpster's not even there anymore. And sometimes, George, I as I tell you, of all people, George Norrie on Coast to Coast, I almost wonder when I went back just a few years ago and there's no dumpster, did this really happen at all? Am I in heaven already? It's so surreal what is happening. It is so surreal because I'm surrounded by God.
0: What do you say to some that say, I don't believe in God?
1: God believes in you.
0: And do they accept that?
1: I think they do. I think they do. And sometimes it's almost, I appreciate people that don't believe as opposed to those who pretend to believe. There's a prayer that I love. It's, my God, I believe, I adore, I hope and love you. I beg pardon for those who do not believe, who do not adore, who do not love and hope with you. It's George, God gives us freedom to believe or not to believe. And I just look at life around me and know that there is something far bigger than me, far bigger than me.
0: We're going to come back in a moment with Kevin Matthews and take phone calls. A couple of his books include Broken Mary, Mary's Roadie, My Travels with Mary, the Mother of Jesus. His film is called Broken Mary, the Kevin Matthews story as well. Back with your calls and Kevin Matthews in a moment. Here's our next emerging artist, Mike Murrer Band from a hidden location. The name of the song, Pearl.
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6: ABC News, I'm Brian Clark. The Middle East ceasefire is under serious strain as Iran and Israel trade missile fire, even after President Trump told news outlets that he was telling Israel to hold back. ABC's Karen Hua has more.
7: The two countries trading strikes for the first time since April. Iran had warned Israel that continued strikes on Lebanon could derail their ceasefire. But yesterday morning, Israel struck Lebanon's capital, Beirut. Retaliation, it says, for a Hezbollah attack on northern Israel.
6: Tonight, President Trump's expected to become the first sitting president to attend an NBA Finals game at Madison Square Garden in New York City, where the Knicks lead the San Antonio Spurs 2-0. Security has stepped up, and Sunday, underneath Madison Square Garden, 5 people were hurt in a stabbing in Penn Station, a suspect's in custody. As the vote counting in California's primary continues, progressive Nithya Raman overtook reality star Spencer Pratt in the race for second in the L.A. mayor's contest. This is ABC News. Voters in Maine head to the polls tomorrow in a primary that will set up a key clash in the race for control of the Senate. Democrat Graham Plattner is facing allegations of physical and emotional abuse from ex-girlfriends. He denies any physical abuse. And voters have to decide whether they want Plattner or Governor Janet Mills to face Republican incumbent Susan Collins. ABC Selena Wang has more.
8: Maine is absolutely critical. I mean, this was really seen as the Democrats' best shot at taking back the Senate, because in order to do so, Democrats, they've got to hold on to every seat they have and they have to flip 4. Now, they do see openings even in red states like Texas and Iowa, but Maine is really seen as a must-win state.
6: Apple's expected to unveil all sorts of new AI features when it kicks off its Worldwide Developers Conference later today, the last one headlined by CEO Tim Cook before his retirement. Philadelphia police looking for crooks who stole $500,000 worth of bourbon from a warehouse. I'm Brian Clark, ABC News.
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9: I'm Tom Brock. Two suspects are now under arrest in North Georgia after a shooting was caught on a Ring doorbell camera. Police say a homeowner was awakened shortly after midnight Saturday by an alert from his Ring camera about somebody in his driveway. When he checked the feed, he saw someone in his truck. That's when one of the suspects opened fire at the homeowner.
10: The bullets were headed directly for the homeowner. Unfortunately, they struck his vehicle before they got to him.
9: Captain Jay Baker with the Cherokee Sheriff's Office says two suspects were eventually arrested in Atlanta. One of them was wanted for murder. A man who tried to attack a Puyallup police officer with a metal baton is now in the hospital after the officer fired shots. Just before 7:30 Friday night, the officer was responding to a domestic situation on 4th Avenue Northwest, about two blocks from Allen Junior High. The suspect's sister called 911 saying her brother was trying to kill her and was breaking windows. The man approached the officer outside the home with a baton. Shots were fired. The man in his 30s was transported to a Tacoma hospital. For the first time in several months, you can drive on any of the four lanes on the I-5 main line northbound over the Lake Washington Ship Canal Bridge. WashDOT announced Sunday morning that work crews had finished their work earlier than expected. We haven't seen four lanes open on the main line of that bridge since mid-January. Your Cairo News Radio forecast. Expect partly cloudy skies overnight and lows near 50 degrees Monday. Cloudy in the morning, then rain in the afternoon through Tuesday. Highs will be near 60 degrees on both of those days. I'm Tom Brock, Cairo News Radio.
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1: Well, you've heard the incredible story of Kevin Matthews. 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

0: And welcome back to Coast. George Norrie with you. Kevin Matthews with us. Kevin, your book, Broken Mary and Mary's Roadie, where do you get them?
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0: And the movie Broken Mary, the Kevin Matthews story, where do people see that?
1: You can see that if you go to BrokenMaryFilm.com. That's on Apple TV, YouTube, Paramount Plus. It's streaming everywhere. I'm so proud of that beautiful, beautiful movie.
0: And it's done like a documentary, is it not?
1: Yeah, you know, George, I didn't go to Hollywood and say, hey, you should make a movie about me. Everything happened. This is all God's doing, George. That's what's so beautiful. I was speaking 7 years ago, and the director that I eventually met, he said, wow, this story is so unique. And so it started back then, and it was released this last October 7th, and it did very well on the theaters coast to coast. And then it's been streaming, and it's doing very well. It's called Broken Mary, the Kevin Matthews story.
0: So many biblical scholars, Kevin, believe that there will be a second coming of Jesus. What do you think of that?
1: I hope it's tonight. I can't wait. Yes, of course. He said he would. Everything has come true. And during the resurrection, you know, he's waiting to come back. And yes, I do believe he will. I even take the word believe. I'm convinced that Jesus Christ is coming back. I hope it's as soon as possible.
0: Let's go to the phones. First time caller Joe in St. Louis, Missouri. Hey, Joe, go ahead.
2: Thank you, George. Kevin, I would like you to comment on what Christ said. I came to call the sinners and not the saints. And the second one in the gospel, the man says, oh, Lord, help my belief. I believe, but help my disbelief or unbelief. Can you comment on those two statements?
1: All I think of is belief. We just said the word believe or convinced. The disciple Peter, when Jesus said to him, who do you say I am? And Peter said, I not only believe, but I am convinced that you are the Son of God. There comes a time where we believe, and then after we become convinced. I no longer believe, I am convinced that I am with Jesus Christ. And as far as God has created each and every one of us, and he's created us to become saints. We are to become saints. All saints have a past. All sinners have a future. And I had somebody ask me a year ago, hey, Kevin, what are you trying to be, a saint? And of course, I got embarrassed. I said, no. Then I paused and I said, no. What's wrong with being a saint? I want to be a saint because if I'm a saint, I'm living a life of grace. And the biggest thing that is in my life is to make God happy. I want to console God. So by doing so, all I have to do is obey him. And he's a happy father. So I wish you the best of luck.
0: Kevin, when this all happened to you, what was that first night like for you?
1: I will never forget putting the broken statue, the two pieces, in my truck. And George, I remember I turned on the ignition, the radio came on, I turned that off, and it was in November, so it was cold, and I turned up the heat, and I literally said, Mary, I will always have you. She went from a dumpster to my truck to the garage. Eventually, she got fixed, and now she tours the world. And again, she went from a dumpster to a bed of roses. I'll never forget that first night, because it was though your mother came home from being away from you, and you could hear your mom enter the door and walking, and you just knew your mother was at home. And I've never had that feeling leave me. I'm with my family of Jesus and God and our Blessed Mother. I'm so at home. My mother's with me.
0: Did your life change almost immediately?
1: Yes. George, when I first came back to church, I'm a Catholic, and I came back, I couldn't look at a statue of the Virgin Mary. I couldn't look because my life back there in radio, you know, we did some very crude things, I was ashamed. And eventually I did go to confession, and I started to wash my soul, and I can truly look at a photograph or whatever of our Blessed Mother, and I've repented. I'm sorry. And George, we all grew up with a mom. There comes times when, you know, our mom, you know, we're disappointing our mother, but at the same time, she always loves us. She'll always bring us back. But what I love about Mary is she always brings us back to her Son. I worship Christ. I worship God. And that's what I love. That's what I love about Mary is if you think you've blown it so much with Jesus, say, Mary, take me to your Son. Help me. I don't feel worthy. And she will take you to the front of the line. That's what I love about our Blessed Mother.
0: Do you wish you would have found the statue years even before that?

0: mess. And by the time I found, when I went to that dumpster, George, I was nothing but trash. And people, I was thrown out of radio. I got MS. I got a disease. Nobody wants me. And yet Jesus said, I've always wanted you. I've waited for you. You're back. I don't care what you've done. Who's listening out there that thinks they've blown it so bad? No, you haven't. No, you haven't. God has seen everything, and he's just waiting for you to come back. Come back. Come back. Come back.
1: West of the Rockies, Colleen is with us in New Mexico. Hello, Colleen.
2: Hi.
1: Hi there.
2: I got into a vehicle accident, and I had epilepsy, and that's why I got into the vehicle accident. But the unusual thing that happened is that the epilepsy disappeared.
0: Mm.
2: And then I moved down the mountains, and I saw items upon the mountains in a shape. They had cut all the trees at the top of the mountain, or a portion of the trees, and it left an angel shape. And I saw another shape that left Moses, a small cross, and a God shape upon the mountain, a face to the left, two arms, a cross, and a footstool underneath the cross. And it's about a positioning of myself being in a wow positioning, because a magician couldn't make that. Somebody in religion couldn't make it. It's a 9,000-foot mountain, and the epilepsy has just disappeared.
1: And what do you blame for that? What do you think happened, Colleen?
2: I think there were many things that occurred, and having had been in an accident and having somebody be so kind for acknowledging that mountain, to make a whole bunch of stuff, like I had been internally healed with just myself, and to go round-eyed and bug-eyed over a mountainside that represented the shape of God to me, of God just saying hi without saying a single word to somebody like me?
1: Were you particularly spiritual before this happened?
2: I made one mistake as under the 18 years of one white magic spell. And that's all I'm guilty of, and doing tarot cards in the past. And I haven't messed with tarot cards, and I haven't goofed with any magic. And it's one of those positionings of staring at that mountain side my kitchen window.
1: What do you think saved her, Kevin?
0: I didn't hear her say the word Jesus. And then I hear the tarot cards and whatnot. You can open up some doors, and I think, it's a miracle, and you're loved, and acknowledge the fact, hopefully you will, that you are truly loved and you were created by God.
1: When you went to Lourdes in France, Kevin, did you feel anything different when you were there?
0: Oh, George, if I recite the rosary and there's a prayer in the rosary where the Valley of Tears. We are in the Valley of Tears. When I got into Lourdes, France, I saw the grotto for the first time, and I saw the statue of Mary in the grotto. And George, what's amazing, there is no such thing as a coincidence with my journey and what I've seen.
1: I say that all the time, too.
0: Yes, the statue that I have at the dumpster that I found was a statue of Lourdes. So here, now, the dumpster, I'm led to a dumpster by God. The grotto Bernadette Subaru saw our Blessed Mother at the grotto. The grotto at that time was a dump site of medical waste. Bernadette's father would take bandages and sheets and garbage and infected linen, whatnot. And so the grotto at one time was a dumpster, if you will. And here the

0: image that I found matches the image in the grotto, and there is no question you feel the valley of tears, the sorrow. And it was absolutely beautiful. It was absolutely beautiful. And I've been to two places where our Blessed Mother appeared, in Fatima to the three shepherd children in 1916, 1917, and in Lourdes. And people say, well, what was better? And I say to people, those are two different prayers, if you will. The Fatima prayer and what happened in Lourdes. The message of Fatima is still as important today as it was 109 years ago. And the message of Fatima is God. It's love. All the secrets of Fatima have been released. Okay. They've all been released. There are no hidden messages or anything. And what I love right now is that people are encountering God. I'm reading and hearing of so many Muslims that are dreaming in the Middle East of Jesus Christ coming to them in their dreams, and they're converting and becoming Catholic. And I'm always amazed at how God is constantly with us and is coming to us and loves us. And we have until we leave this earth to love him. Because once we leave this earth, now we are judged. And will he know us or will he not? So take time and get to know God instantly right now, because it can happen in a flick of a second.
1: Next up, let's go to John in Wisconsin. Hi, John. Go ahead.
2: Hello, George. Hello, Kevin. Several brief comments, please. During the early 1980s, I worked downtown Chicago at a major hotel on the Magnificent Mile. Just up the street from the hotel was the radio station Kevin had a show on. I listened to Kevin regularly. The show was outstanding. However, I did not know until tonight the rest of Kevin's story. I believe God uses people that have had struggles and setbacks to accomplish amazing things. Kevin's story certainly supports that. I live in northern Wisconsin, Kevin. You're right next door in Michigan. I would love to share my story with you sometime. Tommy Danheiser has my contact information. Okay, you and I go back to the early 1980s, and I've had some setbacks, but I'm not going to take other callers' time to go into that. Now, I want to talk to you sometime, Kevin. Please reach out to Tommy Danheiser. Kevin, keep up the great
0: work. I will.
2: George, thank you
0: so much.
2: My call.
0: I was just in Wisconsin about a month ago. There are apparitions of Mary long ago, but we had a beautiful day to honor our Blessed Mother up in Wisconsin.
1: How far do you travel, Kevin, with the statue?
0: The farthest I've gone is Rome to see the Pope. And then I would love to go to the Philippines. I'd love to go to Ireland. I've been invited to come down to Australia. And I really, what I love, George, not only do I love to come and speak in churches or men's groups or women's groups or whatever, but as soon as you get on the road, you're actually speaking. You're doing God's work. I had an incredible talk today with my driver taking me to the Ronald Reagan Airport in Washington, D.C. And he was a refuge. He was born in Afghanistan, and he's back here living in America. He had to leave Afghanistan. And, you know, you're just constantly meeting all kinds of people. All kinds of people. And God puts these people in our path. The people that you should see and read in my book, Mary's Roadie, the miracles that have happened because of God in this encounter of Our Lady of the Broken is absolutely unbelievable, George. Unbelievable what has been happening.
1: When you went to the Reagan Airport, did you do your Reagan impression?
0: I should. I did see the statue, George, and I did. Well, there you go again. I've got a plane to catch. And there was the Ronald Reagan, the statue of Ron Reagan. It is so nice to be on your show, George. You are such an icon, and it has been such a pleasure just being with you, George. You are a pro, and you are literally taking me back to my glory days of radio because of your glorious your heritage. You are unbelievable, George Norrie.
1: Well, you had fun in St. Louis for the year you were there. Then you went to Chicago after that,
0: yes.
1: Right?
0: Yeah, I 1 year in St. Louis. I think, George, you were the only one that listened to that radio station. And then we did nearly 30 years in Chicago. And I'll tell you what, I was so blessed to actually speak to 10 million people a week. And, you know, we all grew up together. We had kids together. We became nurses, doctors, plumbers, whatever. We grew up together. And here we are living on this planet together. And I'll tell you what, I've been blessed. I have so been blessed.
1: I told Tom how excited I was to have you on the program for a couple reasons. One, I told him, I said, he's a broadcaster. It's mm-hmm. not like a podcast where he's going to throw a couple bad letters at you.
0: No.
1: He understands radio.
0: No. You know, I do, George. And, you know, at one time, you know, when you can't say something is when you're prone to say it. And, you know, it's so easy to swear and go south or whatever. But I really respect the art of broadcasting. You remind me of my friend Wolfman Jack.
1: Ha!
0: And think of Wolfman, what he used to do. And George, what you do, you're coast to coast, you're around the world. You are an icon, my friend.
1: We're going to come back with you, Kevin, and take final calls in a moment. Here's our next emerging artist, Jason Sinkhorn from Richmond, Kentucky. Move a Little Midnight is the name of the song.
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1: Next hour, biblical scholar David Jenkins joins us. He'll be back with us on Coast to Coast. We're giving you a burst of spirituality tonight. And in a moment, we'll be back with Kevin Matthews and take final calls with him. Have you signed up yet to become a Coast Insider? 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
2: 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I'm a Coast Insider because I can't always stay up to listen to Coast to Coast Live. 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

0: And welcome back, George Norrie, along with Kevin Matthews. His books, of course, are Mary's Roadie and Broken Mary. His film is called Broken Mary, the Kevin Matthews story. Kevin, why do you think this happened to you when it did?
1: I honestly think, George, it was time. I think it was time. It was time God and I got together. And I'm sure glad it happened. I really mean that. I look back at growing up as a little kid in just outside Detroit, Michigan, growing up in the time I did, you know, I'm such a little kid, and to see the Kennedy assassination, or to see Oswald shot on television, this new place called Vietnam, there were race riots and whatnot. So there was sirens outside my house, and there were screaming and sirens inside the house. And so I was a scared little Catholic back then. And by the time I got to where I'm 2011, I'm a grown man. I've gone through radio and whatnot, and I find a statue of the Virgin Mary at a dumpster. I think it was time everything started to heal. And I'm so glad that God sent me to a filthy dumpster, and it changed my life. And this statue that I have of the Virgin Mary, and I know it's touching people around the world. It was blessed by the Pope just 7 weeks ago. She's now called Our Lady of the Broken. And I'm honored to do what I do. I'm just a shepherd dog for Christ.
0: Were you born in Detroit?
1: Pontiac, north of Detroit.
0: No way.
1: Another tough little neighborhood. We ended up moving because I would be in jail, literally. And so in the fifth grade, we moved to Rochester, and I went to middle school, Rochester Middle School, with this girl named Madonna. So the Madonna.
0: That's right. She ended up going to Wayne State, did she?
1: Yeah. She went to Adams High School, and then, you know, New York. And what, she was just on the, I don't know, she was in New York hanging out the Empire State Building or something over the weekend. So it's a strange world, George, but I'm glad I'm buckled up and in for the ride.
0: Let's go to final calls for you. Walter, truck driving in New York, east of the Rockies. Hello, Walter. Go ahead.
2: Hi, George. Hey, thank you for having me on.
0: Sure thing.
2: Hey, Kevin. How you doing?
1: Hi. Fine, thank you very much.
2: Yeah. Hey, this is so inspiring, just listen to you and listen about the Broken Mary. And I had times in my life, you know, I've been broken and was put together by God. And I had it happen about over 5 years ago. But I can tell you a story about 20 years ago. The God put a message in my head. The message was, it's not the outside of the person that counts, it's what's inside of us. We are all made the same inside, but yet we're all different on the outside. And I know there was a passage in the Bible that said that, but I never read that part. It was just a message that God put in my head when I was driving truck down south.
1: No, it's amazing how God's always been with you, always will be with you, and just know how much you are loved. I think that's the one message that I tell people now. I said it yesterday afternoon when I was speaking in Washington, D.C. People have no idea how much they are loved. They have no idea. God is nothing but love. He is nothing but love. God doesn't send us to hell. We send ourselves. And I was on my way, and then all of a sudden I was led to a dumpster. And I'm not saying that I can not end up in hell, but I'll tell you what, life is better. I'm not worried anymore about what's going to happen. I know, as chaotic as this world is right now, I do know that God wins and Christ is returning. And I can't wait for that day to happen. I hope it's today.
0: Kevin, what does your wife, Deborah, think about all this that has happened to you?
1: Well, I love her. She converted. She became Catholic. And she took the name Bernadette, by the way. Again, no coincidence. That's over 40 years ago. you know, she really helps me. She supports me. She helps me. She makes sure that I get to all these places. And, you know, I've been blessed. Pope Leo just said it over the weekend in South America. Marriage is such a beautiful bond. And God brought me together with this woman that I've been married to for over 46 years and has given me two beautiful children and grandchildren and whatnot. Don't be afraid to get married and don't be afraid to have children. They are the answer to the world. They are the answer to the world, and they can solve a lot of these problems. And please pray for the unborn. Please pray for the unborn.
0: How did you get Pope Leo to bless the statue?
1: What had happened is Father Joshua Caswell had met, he's out of Chicago. He is head of the Canon Church that is based out of Chicago. He had visited and knows Pope Leo is, you know, from the south side of Chicago, or there was a time when he served in that area, and had heard about Broken Mary. And so when Father Josh wrote him, he said, please come to Rome. And so we were invited to come to Rome, and we did. And it happened. What's amazing, for those who are just joining us, the statue that I found by the dumpster, that is a statue of Lourdes. That is what Bernadette Soubirous saw when Mary appeared to her at the grotto in Lourdes, France. And the day we met and the statue was blessed by the Pope happened to be the day of Bernadette, which is February 16th. It's again, no coincidence that so many things have happened on Marian apparitions that have happened. And it's just, it's heartwarming because you know you're on the right trail. When the movie, for example, was released, the Broken Mary, the movie was released October 7th, which is Our Lady of the Rosary. The streaming that you can see the movie, that was released on Our Lady of Guadalupe. And Hollywood had no idea this was happening. But when you start, if you are a devoted person of Christ, you realize that these dates and these events are happening, and it's God's way of saying, I'm with you. You know, God, I wish he could just call us on a cell phone, but you've really got to take time to listen and really watch around you. And you can see that God is with you, speaking to you. All we have to do is just shut the noise off and listen.
0: Bible call. God. Let's go to Ruth in Maryland. Yeah. Ruth, go ahead.
3: Hi, George and Kevin. Thank you so much for taking my call. And Kevin, this is very interesting. It's very healing for me. And I love the name, Our Lady of the Broken. That's a perfect name. But I wanted to tell you that I had a similar situation happen. I also had a miracle happen with the Mary statue. She's not as big as the one that you have. She's only 6 inches big. But she actually saved me from a fire that was in the back of my car, the back seat of my car, that I didn't even know there was a fire going on in the back seat of my car because and I didn't have any lights in the car at the time. But George knows I like to decorate the cemetery. I haven't been able to do too much lately because of my accident, but I like to decorate the cemetery, and I had a little 6-inch statue of Mary that was a vase, so I couldn't really leave it at the cemetery, so I put it in the back seat of my car on the floor near the seatbelt. And then I had to give somebody a ride, and they had a bicycle, so I had to take everything out of my trunk and put it in the back seat. And I had a lot of different chemicals back there, you know, automobile chemicals, and then I had bags of clothes. So I had all that stuff in the back seat. Now, when I finally went to go home, on the way home, it was already dark, and I kept smelling something, and I thought one of the chemicals had busted open, one of the cans of brake fluid or something. And then it was getting really bad, and I couldn't hardly breathe, and then I couldn't hardly see. But I didn't realize there was a fire. It wouldn't have done me any good to pull over because I didn't have any lights. So I just drove as fast as I could the last couple of miles home. And when I got home, I looked and saw, and darn it, it wasn't I saw that it was a fire. It was just smoldering, and there was a little bit just on the, you know, carpet, and I just kind of patted it out with my fingers. And then the next day, I didn't really see it until the next day. The next day in the daylight, I came out to look at it. And the Mary statue, oh my gosh, it shrouded the fire. It was like right up against the seatbelt. It shrouded the fire so the fire wouldn't spread. Because if that fire would have spread and hit those chemicals or those clothes, my whole car probably would have, you know, caught on fire and blew up. And then I kept the statue. I put it in my yard. And then miraculously, okay, it only had a little tiny bit of burn mark on the statue at the bottom of it. Her body and the whole top of her was still fine. And then I had it in my yard. And then months later, it miraculously went back to its original shape again. I mean, the burn mark disappeared. And it went back to the original shape. And I still have it to this day. It's in my yard here now.
1: Okay. So, well, God bless you.
0: What is it about statues, Kevin, that seem to work?
1: You know, it's not so much the statue. It's the presence of Mary. You know, I'm Catholic, so when I take the Eucharist, I literally am taking the body of Jesus Christ, and I'm spiritually, I'm physically with Jesus. I had a woman last night say, you should go to Medjugorje because Mary's there. And I said to her, Mary's with us right now. So it's a state of, I think it's your state of mind, George. What is it about statues? I love statues. We have them to remember the saints and the disciples and whatnot. And it's always a reminder that God is physically with us and spiritually with us. And if you have a devotion and a love, you are protected. And I feel so blessed to be doing what I'm doing, George. And again, George, this is a real honor for me to be on your show. Me as a broadcaster for so many years, speaking to somebody that I admired for years and years and years. I mean, this is a real treat. You are a treasure.
0: Well, it's a treat to have listened to you 40 years ago, my friend.
1: I know. Here we are.
0: We're still ticking.
1: Yeah. And someday I would love to come. I want to get out to California, and I would love to take you out, and I'll bring Our Lady of the Broken. And I would love to buy you dinner, George, and just sit and talk, and you are such a beautiful human being.
0: If she winks at me, I'll freak.
1: She will. I tell you, there's something about our Blessed Mother. There's something about it. It reminds me, you know, George, I tell people when I say the rosary, and the rosary to me is Mary's umbilical cord. It's how she feeds us Jesus. And I say, when I recite the rosary every day, it reminds me of the time in my wedding when I danced with my mother for the last time. Oh. You know, there's something about our mother. And I want everybody to know that might not have a mother. You do in the mother of Mary, the mother of Jesus Christ. She loves you, and go to her. She just wants you to go to her son, Jesus.
0: My mother just turned 97, Kevin.
1: That is wonderful.
0: Lives in Detroit. She's doing her thing.
1: Wow. Good. Well, then she's ready for the Lions to win a Super Bowl.
0: They're getting stronger, aren't they?
1: Yeah, they sure are. So that is absolutely great that your mom is in Detroit. So she probably was listening to Ernie Harwell, and man, she had Verner's, and she had the Detroit Zoo and Woodward and Bob Seger and Alice Cooper and everybody. That was a great time. Motown, that's beautiful.
0: J.P. McCarthy, Dick Purdy.
1: Yes.
0: The Giants of Detroit.
1: Oh, my goodness. George, you're bringing back some memories, my friend.
0: Got a minute left, Kevin. Tell folks where they can get your books again and watch your film, Broken Mary.
1: If you go to my site that my wife and I take care of, it's brokenmary.com. That's brokenmary.com. And if you'd like me to come and speak, you can do that. This film is being streamed everywhere. Apple TV, YouTube, Paramount Plus. And you can go to Amazon.com and Dynamic Catholic to get my books, Broken Mary and Mary's The Journey of Hope, the Kevin Matthews story. So, George Norrie, thank you so much, and God bless you. And and hugs and blessings to your mother.
0: Thank you, Kevin. Do you ever ship the statue, or do you always take it with you?
1: I normally take it with me, but I will, I have no idea where the phone rings and we're up and running. So I would love to come and see you, George. And I want a tour. We're going to hit a big, California. I know we're going to be doing that in the next year.
0: Keep in touch. I'm back and forth between St. Louis and LA. Kevin Matthews, it changed his life. Here's our last emerging artist. Pole Vault is the name of the group. From Garland, Texas, the day it all caved in.
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7: ABC News, I'm Brian Clark. President Trump demanding that both Israel and Iran, quote, immediately stop shooting. That in a post after both traded attacks over the weekend that threatened the Middle East ceasefire. ABC's Tom Sufi Burge is in Jerusalem.
8: We didn't have any sirens in Jerusalem. And what became clear as we got more and more reports of this is that the Iranian attack was very much concentrated in northern Israel. According to an Israeli security official to us, there were at least 11 Iranian ballistic missiles fired at northern Israel. Israel is saying that they intercepted all 11. There's no reports at this stage in time that anyone was injured or killed in these attacks.
7: Security tighter around Madison Square Garden in New York, with President Trump expected at the NBA Finals tonight. This also comes after a stabbing attack in Penn Station below the arena left 5 people hurt. 3 Americans, including a former member of the U.S. Navy, accused of conspiring to support ISIS. This is ABC News. Philadelphia police are looking for nearly $500,000 worth of bourbon that was stolen from a warehouse. Shipment belonged to A21 Wine and Spirits, whose COO Rob Koch says the thieves stepped in and conned their way into taking the bourbon.
9: They showed up at American Supply's warehouse. They said, hey, we're here for a pickup for A21, and it's 18 pallets of stuff. They didn't really know what it was.
7: He said the warehouse failed at some basic security measures. Schmigadoon won Best Musical at the Tony Awards last night. John Lithgow won the Tony for Best Actor in a Leading Role of a Play for his portrayal of children's author Roald Dahl in Giant. Schools closed today in a Japanese city of 500,000 people north of Tokyo because of a bear sighting. Bear sightings have become an increasing problem in Japan. Last week, 4 people were hurt by a bear in Fukushima, and authorities were not able to capture that bear. I'm Brian Clark, ABC News.
10: Hey, it's John Curley with my friend Bob Stelton. 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
1: Growing fears of escalation. Good morning, I'm Gordon Deal, along with Nicole Murray, on this Monday, June 8th. Glad you could be with us. Here's what we have for you this hour.
2: Israel and Iran have targeted each other for the first time since an April ceasefire. Oil prices jumped on the news.
1: Authorities in Ohio are looking for two gunmen who injured 12 people while shooting at each other during a festival in Toledo.
2: Late returns are benefiting liberals in the Los Angeles mayoral primary, with a city council member jumping to second place.
1: And our delivery drivers getting the full tip from their customers.
3: Increasingly, we're seeing some of these drivers talk to the people they're delivering to, right? And one of the things they realize sometimes is that, you know, say the customers tip them $10 and they've only received $5 on their end, right? So the next question is, what's happened?
1: Alex Bitter at Business Insider on DoorDash and Walmart recently settling claims that they didn't always pass along tips to drivers. A ceasefire in the Middle East is once again teetering on the brink after Israel and Iran exchanged attacks that lasted into this morning. The wave of attacks began with an Israeli strike on Beirut amid renewed fighting with Hezbollah, the terrorist group supported by Iran. Iran fired multiple missiles in several waves of attacks. Then Israel said its air force struck military targets in central and western Iran in response. Israel also said it struck a petrochemical complex in Mashhad, southwestern Iran. More on that in a moment. President Trump on NBC's Meet the Press on the U.S. conflict with Iran.
4: I had to stop a country, very powerful, very dangerous country, from having a nuclear weapon because they'd use it. They'd blow up the world. They'd blow up the Middle East. They'd blow up Israel. They'd come here. They'd blow up Europe. They're nuts, okay? They're crazy people.
1: Earlier today, Israel sounded alarms of multiple new waves of missiles launched from Iran and said it had intercepted a ballistic missile launched by Houthi terrorists in Yemen. No major injuries were reported in the attacks from Yemen or Iran. Oil prices spiked on the latest developments in the Middle East. Investors sent Brent crude futures higher by more than $4 today to around $97 a barrel. That's a jump of more than 4%. Here's this morning's Mike Gavin.
5: Israel said earlier today that its military struck a petrochemical plant in Iran's southwest. That's despite President Trump reportedly telling Israel to refrain from further attacks. In the first hit on an energy site inside Iran since the April 8th ceasefire, Israel said it struck targets at the Mashhad Energy Complex. The Karun Petrochemical Company, under U.S. sanctions as a source of funds for the Iranian military, was hit and damaged. Today's gains in oil erased Friday's losses when prices fell on the hopes of a de-escalation of the conflict between the U.S. and Iran.
1: Thank you, Mike. Oil prices have climbed just under 60% since the start of the war in late February, but remain below the highs marked in March when Brent reached nearly $120 per barrel. Police in Northwest Ohio are looking for two gunmen who wounded 12 people near a summer festival in Toledo while apparently aiming for each other. Authorities say all 12 victims were in stable condition and were improving, and that no arrests have been made. Gunfire erupted just after 5:30 in the afternoon Saturday near the Old West End Festival in Toledo from at least two shooters. Deputy Police Chief Joseph Heffernan said the oldest victim is 61, the youngest is 14.
6: There was at least two shooters. I think they were probably shooting at each other. What ended up happening was 12 people were struck with bullets.
1: There were several hundred people at the festival at the time. The annual two-day event is a beloved tradition in Toledo. It features live music, food markets, a beer garden, and events for kids. It's considered a regional kickoff to summer. There were extra police officers on duty for the festival and a large number of off-duty police working for the festival itself. Yesterday's festivities were canceled. It's 11 minutes now after the hour. On this morning, America's First News.
7: That'll be $84.52.
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1: Thanks for joining us. If you've missed anything from today's show, there's an easy way to catch up. All you have to do is tell Alexa, Siri, or Google to play This Morning with Gordon Deal. After establishing dominance as the undisputed head of the Republican Party, President Trump has recently run into a string of losses ranging from the Iran war to his first major electoral loss of the cycle. How meaningful are these? Insight from Mabinti Qureshi, White House reporter at the Washington Examiner. Mabinti, review what's happened as of late.
18: Basically, Trump has run into a couple losses, some by the courts, right? Like a judge basically said his name had to come off the Kennedy Center, basically said that Congress is the only one who has the right to change its name. Another court order blocked the $1.8 billion anti-weaponization fund for at least 2 weeks, basically said none of that money can go out. And Congress, specifically Senate Republicans, were like very adamant that they don't want that money included in the second reconciliation bill that they are, you know, pretty much clearing through Congress right about now. And then they also didn't include funding for Trump's ballroom, right? Like he had wanted security funding for Secret Service. That wasn't included in the reconciliation bill. And then also he suffered one of his, like, it's a very rare primary loss for him, but Congressman Randy Feenstra lost his primary for the Iowa gubernatorial race. It's just been a couple of setbacks. And then the House also passed an Iran war powers resolution. You know, it's obviously he's not going to sign that into law, but it is a symbolic rebuke of the president, and it shows their dissatisfaction with what's been happening with the Iran war.
1: All right, so I guess you sort of answered that, but I was going to say, does this signify anything you know, for a lame duck president in what appears to be a challenging midterm environment?
18: Yeah, what it basically shows is that as we are moving through the primary cycle, Republicans who've made it through are more willing to buck Trump. And especially as we get closer to the midterms, the GOP is trying to defend control of the House and the Senate. And it shows that they're willing to go against Trump because they know, one, they've made it through the primary season, their seat is safe. But two, it shows that they understand that their needs for winning re-election, you know, focusing on the economy might not be what Trump is focusing on. And so they're, you know, they've been trying to do this behind the scenes, and now it's sort of spilling out into public.
1: We're speaking with Mabinti Quarshi, White House reporter at the Washington Examiner. The story is called Trump Faces a String of Losses After Riding High Over the GOP. So you bring up an interesting point here. For Republican lawmakers seeking re-election, do they get to take to their campaigns a win-it-all-cost approach with President Trump's blessing, even if it means going against him once primary season is done?
18: Okay, so here's where it gets very complicated, because Trump does not like defiance. So they are walking a very tight rope, because they basically need to appease the people in their districts, their people in their states, without going too hard against Trump. Like we've seen, I don't want to make it seem like Trump is on a losing streak completely, because he was able to push out Senator Bill Cassidy, Senator John Cornyn, Congressman Thomas Massey, right? Like if you get on his bad side, he will come after you. But also Republicans understand that some of the things that Trump is doing is not helpful to continuing their majority in the

0: after you. But also, Republicans understand that some of the things that Trump is doing is not helpful to continuing their majority in the Senate and in the House, right? Like, the slush fund, as Democrats have branded it, has been completely unpopular with the American public, right? Like, people don't want taxpayer money going to people who assaulted law enforcement, which is part of the reason why Republicans really don't want that in the reconciliation bill. And that is because they recognize that's not going to help them as they're campaigning through the summer into the midterms, right? And that sort of, I don't want to make it seem like every single Republican was against it, but there are enough Republicans where it would be hard for Trump to start targeting them.
1: Yeah.
0: But, you know, and so they're walking a tightrope. And so I mentioned Cassidy and Cornyn, and there's, you know, Tom Tillis in North Carolina. You know, they're not going to be in Congress next year. So they actually have more rope to buck Trump, because it doesn't really matter for them. You know, they're already leaving. So on the one hand, some Republicans need to walk a tightrope. On the other hand, some of them are more free to do what they want, which complicates Trump's hold over the GOP.
1: Thanks, Mabinti. Mabinti Qureshi, White House reporter at the Washington Examiner. 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
2: And now, the three big things you need to know. Number one.
3: Israel and Iran have exchanged fire this morning, putting its already fragile ceasefire in jeopardy. President Trump on NBC on how much ammunition Iran's military has left.
4: They have some missiles, they have some drones. I would say, percentage-wise, maybe 21-22% of their missiles. It's a lot of missiles, but it's not what it was when we first attacked.
3: The attacks mark the first time Iran and Israel have targeted each other since a ceasefire brokered by the U.S. went into effect in early April.
2: Number two.
3: Oil prices have jumped by more than $4 this morning, with investors spooked by fresh Israeli strikes on Iran, as well as renewed attacks on Lebanon a day earlier. Israel said it hit a petrochemical plant in Iran's southwest earlier this morning, along with strikes elsewhere on military targets.
2: Number three.
3: A Ring camera alert ended in gunfire when a Woodstock, Georgia homeowner confronted an armed car thief inside his truck. Cherokee County Captain Jay Baker said home security footage showed two suspects were roaming the neighborhood in search of weapons.
5: A lot of people leave their doors unlocked here in Cherokee County, and a lot of times they have guns in their car. So I think they perfectly target our area because they're looking for guns.
3: The suspects have been identified as Damian Heck and Montrella Colsey. Officials say two inmates who escaped a jail in North Carolina last week were helped. Vance County Sheriff Curtis Brehm.
6: We know they planned their escape in advance. They were picked up nearby and they are being helped while they are on the run.
3: Brehm identified the inmates as 33-year-old Michael Miles Jr. and 21-year-old LaShawn Knott. A daytime heist is under investigation after nearly $500,000 worth of bourbon vanished from a North Philadelphia warehouse. A21 Wine and Spirits COO Rob Koch said the 1,800 cases of Noble Oak bourbon were scheduled to be transported on Friday to a North Jersey location.
7: They showed up at American Supply's warehouse. They said, hey, we're here for a pickup for A21, and it's 18 pallets of stuff. They didn't really know what it was.
3: The company has asked distributors and retailers to be on the lookout for anyone trying to resell the stolen product. The summer box office is booming.
8: There's a serial killer on the loose.
9: Hello, Tuesday.
10: I have been preparing for this for years.
3: Scary Movie topped ticket sales with $55 million over the weekend. Studio estimates say the slasher spoof grabbed just over $105 million globally.
1: All right, thank you, Nicole. 23 minutes after the hour.

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0: Glad you're with us. Some people placing food or grocery delivery orders are asking their drivers, did you get my tip? There's good reason for that. Some of these employers have a credibility problem. Here's Alex Bitter, senior retail reporter at Business Insider. Alex, what are you hearing?
1: Yeah, so I talked to lots of delivery drivers, as you can imagine, and tips are a big issue for a lot of reasons. It's actually the main way a lot of these people make money. And what's going on now is, you know, increasingly we're seeing some of these drivers talk to the people they're delivering to, right? And one of the things they realize sometimes is that, you know, say the customers tip them $10 and they've only received $5 on their end, right? So the next question is, what's happened? And this is something that has come up a lot lately also because Walmart and DoorDash and some of the other delivery companies have actually settled accusations that they were holding on to tips that should have gone to drivers. So, you know, this has been brewing for a while, but it's just come up in conversations lately that, you know, a lot of these drivers are actually talking to customers now and they're noticing the discrepancy.
0: Well, that's something. So Spark, which I believe is the Walmart service, right? And then you've got DoorDash in that mix. Was it proven that they were withholding tips, or it just seemed murky and they started sending tip money to the drivers, or what happened?
1: Yeah, it's more of the latter. So what happened in the Walmart case, that's the most recent case, right? Earlier this year, Walmart actually settled accusations from the FTC, which had claimed that they were holding on to tips and pay that should have gone to drivers. So as part of the settlement, they didn't admit wrongdoing, but they did agree to pay back about $16 million to drivers, right? So, you know, read from that what you will, right? They didn't admit to anything, but also they're paying back millions of dollars to drivers for orders in the past. So I think there's definitely something going on here. We haven't gotten to the bottom of this yet, right? Is this some sort of glitch or is this purposeful? A lot of drivers, though, are definitely taking note. And it's interesting. Some of the people I spoke with said customers are too, right? So they're giving, some customers are giving drivers tips in cash, right? Because there's no way something can go wrong with that. So there are definitely some interesting workarounds.
0: Wow. We're speaking with Alex Bitter, senior retail reporter at Business Insider. His story is called Delivery Drivers Say More Customers Are Asking, Did You Actually Get My Tip? So the cash tip thing is interesting because, as somebody pointed out in your story, it's kind of a strange business model in that in these cases with deliveries, you're tipping before you've actually seen or experienced the service.
1: Right. Absolutely. And that is sort of one of the odd dynamics about tipping, right? Is, you know, if someone delivers your order, delivers your burger, whatever it is, and does a good job and they're quick and respectful and whatnot, yeah, sure, I'll give them a tip. But often what happens is these apps prompt you to tip when you're placing the order, right? So before you've received any service at all. So that's one of the odd things about this business, right? It's one of the few cases where you have to, or you often are prompted to provide a tip at the beginning, right? Versus at the end when you've had the service.
0: Thanks, Alex. Alex Bitter, senior retail reporter at Business Insider. 30 minutes now after the hour on This Morning, America's First News.

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1: Thanks for spending time with us. Welcome into Monday, June 8th. Gordon Deal with Nicole Murray. Some of our top stories and headlines. Israel and Iran exchange attacks, sending oil prices higher this morning. In the Los Angeles mayoral primary, city councilwoman Nithya Raman has overtaken Republican Spencer Pratt as ballots continue to be counted. 12 injured in Toledo, Ohio during a shooting at a festival. In golf, Nelly Korda won the Women's U.S. Open. Game 3 of the NBA Finals tonight in New York, with President Trump expected to attend. And the fire chief in St. Louis, who responded to a crash and wound up saving his teenage daughter. That story in about 20 minutes. The statue wars that swept away monuments 6 years ago are back. This time the battle is to restore them. Some regional examples from Cameron McWhorter, reporter at the Wall Street Journal. Cam, what's going on?
2: Well, there is a growing pushback to all the statues that were removed very quickly over a period of time in 2020 and 2021. You remember George Floyd was killed in Minneapolis, and that sparked a lot of removals of Confederate monuments. And then it spread to other monuments as well. So all kinds of monuments were taken down, including a bunch for Christopher Columbus, who indigenous people have historical problems with. And that led to the one focus of this story is Columbus, Ohio, which is named after Christopher Columbus, took down its giant statue of Columbus in front of City Hall. And there are a group of Italian-American organizations that are suing to try to get that statue back up. But we also write about other communities where, for example, a highway marker that's dedicated to Robert E. Lee has just come back up to public view on private land, but public view in Charleston, South Carolina. There's a push to try to bring statues that were taken down back into public spaces.
1: Where is that statue of Christopher Columbus in Columbus, Ohio right now?
2: It is sitting on its back in a city facility with a yellow caution tape around it. And it's sort of hidden there behind security cameras. So it is there. There's dispute over whether it's being cared for properly, but it they want it back up exactly where it was, and they're suing to get it back.
1: Wow. We're speaking with Cameron McWhorter, reporter at the Wall Street Journal. The story is called U.S. Cities Dust Off Statues They Hid Away in 2020. All right. So take us through, since you touched on a little bit, the Robert E. Lee highway marker.
2: Yeah. So that marker was removed. It had sat in front of a school for many years, and then it was taken down at the request of the school system, and the city took it down and put it away. And then there was a lawsuit by a group called the United Daughters of the Confederacy, which is a sort of a remembrance group for Confederate monuments. And they were suing the city. And then there was this arrangement where this park agreed to take the monument back into public view. And then the lawsuit was dropped. And so this is what's happening, is that the battles that we all saw in 2020 and 2021, where crowds would form, statues were toppled. I don't know if you remember, Christopher Columbus statue in Baltimore was literally thrown into the inner harbor. There's a lot of statues being torn down, Confederate statues being vandalized and torn down. There is now that fight has now moved to courts and city halls and town board meetings, and there's a real push with the Trump administration leading it in many regards to bring these statues back.
1: Wow. How about the reference to the Texas Rangers?
2: Right. So that's a classic example. There was this statue that had stood for many years in an airport in Dallas dedicated to the Texas Rangers. It was, according to many, modeled after a particular Texas Ranger. And a book had come out that said that person had participated in opposing desegregation. Whether that's accurate or not is disputed. And whether the person that's modeled after that person, that's also somewhat in dispute. But, or at least by some. And so this statue was taken away by the airport, put it away. They didn't want to offend anybody. And now it's just suddenly reappeared at the Rangers Stadium and is on display, causing a lot of people to be angry about it and these fights to reappear. So we're having, it's a very different shift in the whole statue wars.
1: Thanks, Cam. Cameron McWhorter, reporter at the Wall Street Journal. By the way, make sure you're keeping up with all that's happening on our social media feeds, including our latest video about hot or iced coffee. Nicole tries to convert me. It's a fail. You can find that on Instagram, TikTok, Facebook, and X. Just do a search for This Morning with Gordon Deal. 20 minutes now in front of the hour on This Morning, America's First News. Coming up next, where were you the last time the Knicks led the NBA Finals 2-0?
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0: Thanks for spending time with us. Welcome into Monday. It is time now for the mic drop with this morning's Mike Gavin.
1: Good morning. Well, the NBA Finals resume tonight, moving to New York. The Knicks playing for the title for the first time since the 1990s has spun off a bunch of stories, making us realize how old we are. Here's one of those. The Knicks have a 2-0 lead in the series, and it's been nearly 32 years since New York was ahead in the finals. The last time it happened, June 17th, 1994. Now, if that date sounds familiar, it was the same day of the O.J. Simpson freeway chase in Los Angeles. Social media commenters, those who were old enough to remember, reminisced about where they were on that memorable day. A lot of basketball fans were still mad about the NBC coverage of Game 5 of the 94 Finals, where a split screen of the O.J. chase was put alongside the Knicks and Rockets.
0: Jeez.
1: Yeah, I remember exactly where I was. I was in the living room of my friend Craig Foley's house. I was a senior in high school. I was about to graduate in like a week or so. I remember it was super hot. It was a super hot day in New Jersey, and he didn't have air conditioning. So I remember we were just sweating like crazy watching this and watching the O.J. chase and the finals at the same time. Man. Crazy, crazy night.
0: Were you and Craig were like Knicks fans?
1: No,
0: at the time, we just happened to be watching what was an important sporting event.
1: Yeah, we were all basketball fans. There was a bunch of us. There was maybe like half a dozen of us sitting there making it even hotter with all of our breathing and running around. And no, we were just basketball fans. We were just, you know, crazy sports fans in those days. That's, we lived and breathed sports.
0: So. Man, I was sitting at a bar. I went to watch the game at a bar about a quarter mile from where I was living at the time with a friend of mine who was a big, big basketball fan. Mm. And all of a sudden, we're just thinking, what's happening here?
1: yeah, just one of those, is one of those days, you know, there's, you know, probably about 10 or so where you remember exactly where you were. Just something we'll you know, hopefully never see again.
0: No, exactly.
1: Yeah, and we have to preface this story with a disclaimer. I have no idea whether this is actually true or not, but it was making the rounds on social media over the weekend, and if it's real, it needs to be talked about. An alleged text exchange between a man and a woman had people laughing. In the text, the man asked whether the woman had $12,000 to spend on her own Knicks ticket. The woman replies first with an LOL, then she says yes, she has the money, but there's no way she would spend it on that. She then wonders why the guy was asking her, and he says, well, he thought it could be a fun first date. The woman isn't having it, and the guy says, maybe we should plan something else, at which point he appears to have been shot down when she replies, I'm okay, thank you. Commenters couldn't help but laugh at the guy's ill-fated attempt to go big on his first date. Others gave him props, reminding us of the Wayne Gretzky quote that you miss 100% of the shots you don't take.
0: That's not going big on the first date. Going big on the first date would have been buying her the $12,000 ticket.
1: Right.
0: And he's coughing up 24 grand to go to game three of the Knicks.
1: Yeah. I mean, that's baller move. Big. That's the baller move, obviously. Yeah. But he only, I guess, you know, had enough for one. Maybe had enough for one ticket. Yeah. Two would have been asking too much.
0: This is a clown show. This guy, he's like a pretender.
1: Yeah,
0: I'm gonna raid my 401k to go to the Knicks game, but not for you, is what this sounds like.
1: Yeah, I mean, yeah, maybe his started with the flex, being like, yeah, hey, you know, I really want to go to this Knicks finals game. By the way, do you have enough for your own ticket?
0: Yeah, how good are those tickets, by the way?
1: It's like
0: $5,000 for the get-in price, which is sit up near the rafters. Then $8,000 for the lower tier. So these must have been very good seats.
1: I mean, I guess, but I'm seeing resale is even way higher than that now at this point.
0: Yes, plus with the president in attendance tonight.
1: Yes.
0: Oh my goodness. 13 minutes now in front of the hour. 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
0: Thanks for joining us. How we sleep may have lasting impacts for our brain health as we age. A new University of Arizona study identified three sleep behaviors distinctly associated with a marker of brain aging in healthy people. Number one, sleeping outside the recommended 7 to 9 hour range. Two, frequent daytime napping, and three, sleeplessness. All three were linked to greater volume of white matter lesions, areas of damage in the brain that can accumulate with age and are tied to a higher risk of dementia, including Alzheimer's. Participants tracked five sleep behaviors: sleep duration, daytime napping, sleeplessness, unintentional daytime dozing, and snoring. All five were initially associated with greater lesion volume. But after the researchers accounted for things like high blood pressure and smoking, the three behaviors continued to stand out, while snoring and unintentional daytime dozing did not. 8 minutes in front of the hour on This Morning. Once again, here's Nicole Murray.
10: And now, the three big things you need to know. Number one.
11: Israel said it hit a petrochemical plant in the southwest of Iran this morning in response to Tehranian strikes at Israel yesterday. Israel also hit Lebanese targets over the weekend. President Trump on NBC on why he decided to start the Iran war.
12: I'm doing the world a service, but I'm doing our country a service. It's America first. I'm doing our country a service.
11: Axios reports that President Trump urged Prime Minister Benjamin Netanyahu to refrain from strikes in Lebanon.
10: Number two.
11: A search continues for two men who appear to fire guns at each other and in the process shot at least 12 other people at a popular street festival in Ohio. Toledo Deputy Police Chief Joseph Heffernan discussing Saturday's incident.
13: We're going to dissect what happened and who was responsible, and certainly the motives are going to be one of them. You know, why would somebody do something like this? It's horrible.
11: Heffernan added that as of yesterday, all 12 victims were in stable condition.
10: Number three.
11: Six people have been injured in a stabbing at New York's Penn Station, raising security concerns a day before the city is set to host the NBA Finals. Brandon Norwood says he witnessed one of yesterday's attacks.
14: We turned and we ran, and just trying to get out the station, somebody fell, and I made sure to pick them up because I didn't know if the dude who stabbed, how close he was.
11: Officials added one suspect is in custody. New York City police are on alert today for malicious activity as the Knicks host the NBA Finals. Mayor Zoran Mamdani.
15: We know that the vast majority of New Yorkers were celebrating in the way that we would want them to, with exuberance, with joy. But there is no tolerance for violence against police officers or violence in general.
11: The Knicks are set to host their first NBA Finals in 27 years tonight at Madison Square Garden. Take a look at our newest video by searching This Morning with Gordon Deal on Facebook, Instagram, TikTok, and X. This week we asked, iced or hot coffee? Paul Monkern says iced coffee 365. Pat Lay says hot coffee all the way. Michael Ritchie says he has no preference. He'd take coffee in an IV if he could.
0: Whoa.
11: That's right, aggressive.
0: Right to the vein.
11: Yes.
0: Yikes.
11: But then you don't get to enjoy the taste and sip and feel special.
0: All right. So what if you go IV first?
11: Okay.
0: For the jolt.
11: Okay.
0: And then enjoy a second cup.
11: Oh, I feel like we'd be a lot perkier in the mornings if we did this.
0: Just have that bag hanging right here as we walk in, right? 6 minutes in front of the hour.
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Thanks for being with us. An off-duty fire captain in Missouri rushed to his daughter's side after getting an alert she'd been involved in a serious crash. St. Louis Fire Department Captain Jake Brockmeyer received an Apple emergency SOS alert from his daughter Alyssa's phone. KMOV Television says the 17-year-old was about a mile away from home when she skidded on wet pavement and crashed into another vehicle. Arriving before emergency services could, the off-duty captain provided life-saving care to his daughter by giving her CPR. She suffered a punctured lung as well as a broken femur, pelvis, and jaw. Alyssa faces a long and challenging road ahead filled with medical treatment, rehab. A GoFundMe set up to help support her recovery has raised over $64,000. The most recent update said Alyssa remains in critical but stable condition, but still not awake. That'll do it for this hour. For Nicole Murray and Mike Gavin, I'm Gordon Deal. Thanks for listening to This Morning, America's First News.

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3: ABC News, I'm Brian Clark. Iran's military says that it is halting offensive operations after exchanging fire with Israel. President Trump had called on both countries to stop shooting after the weekend escalation. ABC's Tom Sufi Burge is in Israel.
4: The IDF saying it intercepted all 10 Iranian missiles, and there are no reports anyone was killed or injured in the attack. Iran retaliating against Israeli strikes earlier today on the Lebanese capital, Beirut. The IDF saying it targeted Iranian-backed Hezbollah in the south of the city just hours after the militant group fired projectiles into northern Israel.
3: President Trump expected in New York tonight for Game 3 of the NBA Finals at Madison Square Garden, where the Knicks hold a 2-0 lead over the Spurs. This comes after a stabbing attack at New York's Penn Station right below the Garden Sunday that left 5 people hurt. Federal officials are on the ground in South Texas to try to make sure the New World screwworm doesn't spread. It's been found in 2 cows. This is ABC News. Authorities in Ohio are asking the public for its help in finding the people who opened fire near a popular festival Saturday in Toledo. 12 people were hurt. Authorities, they believe the people were caught in crossfire after two began shooting at one another. Toledo Police Lieutenant Dan Gerken wants people to look through their phones and photos to see if they have anything that could help investigators.
5: Talk to your kids. There's kids out there that probably know more than all of us standing here, right? So if they can help us out, that'd be great.
3: At least 32 people were killed in a magnitude 7.8 earthquake off the shore of the southern Philippines. More than 200 others were hurt, mostly in damaged buildings. Death of a Salesman dominated at the Tony Awards, taking home 6 honors. While tops at the box office this weekend, the 6th installment of the Scary Movie franchise, the $105.5 million global debut weekend, was the best for any of the 6 movies in the franchise. Brian Clark, ABC News.
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6: Good morning, it's 5:02. I'm Amanda Factor, and here's what's happening. If you're headed into Seattle this morning, good news. Crews finished the big I-5 weekend shutdown ahead of schedule. All 4 northbound lanes on the Ship Canal Bridge are open again. A Puyallup police officer shot a man Friday night who came at him swinging a metal baton. It started when a woman called 911 saying her brother was trying to kill her. The state's Office of Independent Investigations is leading that case. The Renton Walmart reopens today, 3 days after someone set clothes on fire inside the store. Flame shot toward the ceiling Friday evening before crews knocked it down. And Mariner star Cal Raleigh is headed to Cheney Stadium now. He joins the AAA Rainiers tomorrow on his rehab assignment. He was in Everett yesterday. It's 5:03. Ted Beener is in for Chris Sullivan, and time for a check on traffic. We do that every 10 minutes here on Seattle's Morning News. Ted, you were there.
7: I was last there. Night with yes, Cal. It was. It was exciting.
6: I bet it was packed.
7: Yeah. Oh, the place was totally sold out.
6: Yeah.
7: His first at bat, long fly ball to right field, and it died at the warning track. Nuts. Oh, the crowd was excited, though, I can tell you that. He finished 1-for-3.
6: Cool.
7: He had a base hit in his last at bat before he was pulled. And like you said, he's heading for Tacoma for some more rehab. So he's going to play catcher down there, by the way, too. So that's the news there. Hey, let's talk about traffic. Your Monday morning commute is moving smoothly with speed limit drives. We don't have any blocking issues. And Amanda just talked about this. Good news this morning, all lanes of northbound I-5 across the Ship Canal Bridge are open. And for north end commuters, the express lanes are southbound for the first time since early this year. Also, today is the final scheduled day for the JBLM DuPont closure. due to construction. So tomorrow morning, that should be good news as well. Just a couple of drive times coming in from the north end, Everett to Seattle Bellevue. Both of those are just under a half hour. And Olympia to Tacoma, that is also just over a half hour. I'm Ted Vina with Cairo News Radio, real-time traffic.
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6: It's 5:04 on your Monday morning. It's the 8th of June. And on this morning's edition of the Start Here program, host Brad Milkey is joined by ABC's Tom Sufi Burridge for an update on the war with Iran.
8: Yesterday marked 100 days since the U.S. and Israel began their bombing campaign in Iran. A war that was predicted to last weeks has now lasted months. And while much of that timeline has been covered by a ceasefire, recently that has been described as more of a ceasefire in name only. Israel and Lebanon are exchanging fire. Iran is once again targeting Arab neighbors. The U.S. has hit Iranian military installations. In an interview that aired this weekend on NBC, President Trump was asked, what could cause hostilities to ramp up even further? And he seemed to put all of his eggs in one basket. He said, a deal with Iran has to happen soon.
9: What would trigger you to restart military action? Would it be Iran killing more American citizens?
10: Well, certainly that would be something that I would think about very seriously. But my red line would be if I think I wasn't going to make a deal or if I wasn't going to make a deal fast enough.
8: You can tell he does not want to go back to where we were a few months ago. And yet in the world of foreign policy, not everything's up to you. Certain things can force you to call off talks. Like, you can't be seen playing nice if perhaps a country starts bombing your allies. Well, late last night, 100 days into this war, Iran did something it has not dared to do for months. It started launching rockets at Israel. Let's take you straight to the region this morning. ABC's foreign correspondent Tom Sufi Burridge is standing by in Jerusalem right now. Tom, I've already heard these described as like a huge deal and not as big of a deal. What can you just describe what happened?
11: Yeah, it was a pretty funny evening, to be honest, Brad. You know, we first of all got reports saying that Israel was expecting an Iranian attack. And then very quickly after that, we heard reports that Iranian missiles were in the air. And look, I was here earlier in the war in Jerusalem, and the sirens were going off every few hours because Iranian missiles were flying in this general direction. Overnight, we didn't have any sirens in Jerusalem. And what became clear as we got more and more reports of this is that the Iranian attack was very much concentrated in northern Israel. According to an Israeli security official to us, there were at least 11 Iranian ballistic missiles fired at northern Israel. Israel is saying that they intercepted all 11. There's no reports at this stage in time that anyone was injured or killed in these attacks. And the actual impact of them, if they actually managed to hit anything at all, is pretty unclear. But clearly, Iran was making a statement by targeting northern Israel because earlier in the day, we heard reports that the Israeli military had struck against the Iranian-backed militant group Hezbollah in the Lebanese capital, Beirut.
8: Although they've been doing that for a while now, right? So I guess if this is a statement from Iran, and it's a big difference, like Hezbollah firing is one thing, Iran doing it with its own military, whatever's left of it, it's a big deal. What would the statement from Iran be?
11: Well, look, let's rewind the clock to last Monday. And we know that President Trump spoke on the phone with Israeli Prime Minister Benjamin Netanyahu. We know from U.S. officials that it was a fiery phone call, that President Trump was shouting at Prime Minister Netanyahu. And the reason being was that just prior to that phone call, Israel had signaled a week ago that it was going to strike in Beirut, in the southern suburbs of Beirut, which is a bit of a stronghold for Hezbollah. And then Iran had threatened to pull out of the negotiations with the U.S. It was jeopardizing the whole ceasefire between the U.S. and Iran. And the Iranians were threatening to strike back against Israel. After that fiery phone call between Netanyahu and Trump, the Israelis then shelved their plan to strike in Beirut against Hezbollah. And in the days after that, there were talks between the Lebanese government, brokered by the U.S., and the Israelis. And there was a kind of tentative plan to try and dial the temperature down in Lebanon, because the Iranians continue to insist that if they're going to sign up to this interim deal with the U.S. to reopen the Strait of Hormuz, then they want a ceasefire on all fronts, including in Lebanon.
12: Right.
11: We've never really had a ceasefire in Lebanon, even though there's been one declared. There's been a pretty low level of fire over the last few days, ever since that fiery phone call. And then suddenly, on Saturday morning, we got reports that Hezbollah had fired into northern Israel. And what is clear is that Israeli Prime Minister Benjamin Netanyahu, after that fiery phone call with President Trump, he had stated publicly that if Hezbollah continued to fire into northern Israel, then Israel, he said, reserved the right to strike against Hezbollah in Beirut. So after reports of those strikes into northern Israel, just a matter of hours later, we got the reports that Israel had struck against Hezbollah in the Lebanese capital, Beirut.
12: I see. So then everyone's got their red lines, right? It sounds like Israel saying, hey, we've got a red line. Hezbollah, if you keep firing on us, we're going to go at you. But then Iran has a red line where they're like, hey, Israel, if you fire on Lebanon, we're coming after you. That's our red. So I guess the next question is, does the U.S. have a red line? Or is that, like, does this now continue to escalate, Tom? What is next for any sort of peace talks or negotiations?
11: Well, look, President Trump spoke to both Fox News and Axios on the phone shortly after those Iranian attacks on northern Israel. And what was clear from those reports is that President Trump was trying to dial the temperature down. According to Fox News, President Trump told them, what would I suggest to Iran? You've shot your missiles. That's enough. Get back to the table and make a deal. And in the other phone call, reportedly telling Axios that he was at that point in time, just after those Iranian strikes on northern Israel, he was about to phone Israeli Prime Minister Netanyahu, Axios said, and Trump was going to tell Netanyahu not to retaliate by attacking Iran. Now, we have reports that Netanyahu and Trump have spoken on the phone. What is not clear at this point in time is exactly what Trump said to Netanyahu, whether he did tell him not to retaliate. What is clear is that just before we got reports of this new phone call after the Iranian attacks, an Israeli official to us was saying that Israel did plan to retaliate against Iran.
12: Right. Well, that's the thing. There was always going to be so much domestic pressure on Netanyahu to respond to this, regardless of what President Trump said. Sure enough, overnight, Israel did send a volley of airstrikes toward what they say were Iranian military facilities. And this is why this could represent a really big moment between Trump and Netanyahu. Like, are they in lockstep over this at all? Tom Sufi Burridge, they're in Jerusalem. Thank you.
11: Thanks, Brad.
12: You've heard lots about scary diseases lately, Ebola, hantavirus, but in recent days, something you might have never heard of sent a shiver down the spine of cattle ranchers.
13: The Department of Agriculture confirming the New World screwworm is now in the U.S. after detected in a baby cow in Texas.
12: That's right, screwworm. There was one case last week, and this weekend, a second Texas case was confirmed. Now, I was taught in journalism school, something is not really a trend until it happens three times, but two is all it took for Canada to announce it would immediately halt all livestock imports from cows to horses from Texas. Effective immediately. But why, you might be asking? What is a screw worm anyway? The reason you might not know is because these things were thought to be eradicated from the U.S. decades ago.
14: Stockmen have been fighting this pest for more than 100 years.
12: This is a video from the U.S. government back in 1960, and it's describing what a screw worm fly is, a parasitic species that lays its eggs in open wounds on animals.
14: Any warm-blooded animal is subject to screwworm attack.
12: That's true, by the way. Any animal can get this, including humans, but those instances are rare. Livestock are more vulnerable because farming practices like shearing and dehorning routinely give them more nicks and cuts. Dr. Ann Hohenhaus, a senior veterinarian at Schwarzman Animal Medical Center, told us these hosts don't become contagious per se, but these larvae are flesh-eating, so eventually they can infect, maim, or even kill cattle.
15: The cattle don't feel well, and then they stop producing milk if they're milking cows, and they don't gain weight like we want our cows that become meat.
12: When those larvae hatch, they become new flies, and the cycle spreads.
15: This disease can rapidly go through an entire herd of cattle and make all of them sick. So that's very concerning to the people in the agriculture world that their livestock might get sick. And not produce well if they get infected.
8: That is why ranchers are so nervous. This is why we worked so hard to eradicate the screwworm decades ago and control the few outbreaks that have happened since then. How do we do it? We tricked them. Female screwworm flies are pretty monogamous. Once they mate with a male, that's pretty much it for the season. So what scientists did was they started breeding male screwworms and sterilized them from birth with radiation. If a female mated with one of those sterilized flies, she could not produce any of these dangerous pupae.
14: Each day, millions of pupae were transformed into living exterminators.
8: Throughout the early 1960s, in a massive operation, American planes went up around the southern U.S., releasing sterilized male screwworm flies into the air.
14: And sterile flies were used in each mission. Close to 10 million a day, every week, every month.
8: 1966 marked the last recorded screwworm case in the U.S. This program was so successful, scientists started releasing these flies further and further south, breeding them out of Caribbean and Central American countries. So why are they coming back now? Well, that's where opinions start differing.
16: This pest does not cause any sort of a food safety issue. It is not a disease, but simply an insect that feeds on living tissues. Animals treated early enough will recover and are safe to enter the food supply system.
8: This is USDA Secretary Brooke Rollins, who's been trying to put ranchers and consumers at ease. She points out this is not something that's going to infect meat eaters. Rather, it's more scary to ranchers who rely on keeping their livestock alive when prices are already too high. Federal authorities say they've been anticipating this day for over a year as cases have grown south of the border. It's why they've been pushing more and more resources to American cattle ranches.
17: I was on the phone with about 50 of our cattle ranchers in Texas late last night. And I said, we're getting the treatments down to you. We've got the veterinarians. We're surging veterinarians. We're surging inspectors, etc.
8: But Rollins goes further, saying this is more of an issue of countries like Mexico not doing their part to stop the spread.
17: We're going to need $1 billion. To launch a new facility, to break ground, to really invest on the other side of the border, to slow down.
8: Mexico rejects the assertion it hasn't been proactive enough, but many countries in Central America have ceased their sterilization programs. Scientists say there's another key to keeping these fly populations in check. Cold snaps kill off countless numbers of screwworms every winter, but with a warming climate, the buzzy prediction is cases could continue to heat up.
6: That's ABC's Brad Milkey. It's 5:16. Time for a check on your forecast as you head into the new week. We're going to get wet. The rain will pick up throughout the day. 62 the high today. 51 overnight. Tomorrow, showers, breezy. We have the potential for some thunderstorms again. 62 for tomorrow. And then we're going to dry out and heat up starting Wednesday. Mainly dry. 65, 69 Thursday. Into the low 70s on Friday. Right now in Seattle, it's partly cloudy as the sun comes up. It's 51 degrees. And coming up, a look at the controversy surrounding Maine Democratic Senate candidate Graham Plattner. We'll get part two of the Start Here program with ABC's Brad Milkey next on Seattle's Morning News.
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5: It's 5:20. 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ABC's Brad Milkey speaks with correspondent Selena Wang about the controversy surrounding Maine Senate candidate Graham Plattner.
6: It often takes years to become a bona fide candidate for a major office like U.S. Senator, but it can take only a few days to completely upend a campaign. So remember, if Democrats want to take back control of the Senate this fall, they will have to flip several Republican-held seats. Many of those are in states where Republicans outnumber Democrats, but that is not the case in Maine, where Senator Susan Collins is considered vulnerable. Democrats happen to have this young, non-traditional, populist candidate who's exciting people, Graham Plattner, a 40-something-year-old oyster catcher.
7: We have two parties that want the votes of working people, but neither has done anything lately to earn it.
6: He was exciting voters so much that his main Democratic rival for that nomination had already said she was bowing out of this race. But that was before allegations started surfacing about Plattner's treatment of former romantic partners. The Wall Street Journal broke the news that his own wife had once disclosed to campaign aides that he had sent multiple women sexual messages. His wife insisted that behavior was in the past. Then several other women who had dated Plattner came forward to the New York Times, alleging treatment as reckless, unsettling, and demeaning. One claimed he had been physically rough with her. Plattner acknowledged being a, quote, bad boyfriend, but denied any physical roughness. He said he had struggled with PTSD. Another woman described him as a gentle giant. But all of this has created real questions about what Plattner's own supporters believe and what his Democratic colleagues are able to tolerate ahead of this crucial race tomorrow. Let's get some perspective from Maine right now. ABC's senior White House correspondent Selena Wang spent the weekend driving all around the state. Selena, just set the stakes for me here. How big is this race? And have the revelations of the last week or two completely upended it?
8: Yeah, Brad, well, you said it yourself. Maine is absolutely critical. I mean, this was really seen as the Democrats' best shot at taking back the Senate, because in order to do so, Democrats, they've got to hold on to every seat they have, and they have to flip four. Now, they do see openings even in red states like Texas and Iowa, but Maine is really seen as a must-win state, especially since this is a state that, remember, Kamala Harris actually won over Trump back in 2024, so it is seen as an easier win than some of those other more red states that they would have to clear as well. Mm-hmm. And Graham Plattner, he was really seen as the best shot at achieving this, at taking back the Senate.
7: Everyone in Maine knows in their bones that the system is screwing us.
8: But since there have been a number of these allegations and scandals swirling around Plattner, the anxiety in the Democratic Party is building over his candidacy.
6: How has Plattner made his case to voters as these allegations have come out? Because he does have still significant support in the state.
8: He does. And I mean, he is still seen as the person.

0: person who is very, very likely to win the primary, at least, right? That anxiety is really over what's going to happen in November when he's up against Republican Susan Collins, the longtime senator of Maine. But he has spoken very openly about his time in combat, his PTSD diagnosis, and past behavior that he said he's not proud of.
1: I am ashamed of things I once said, but I am not ashamed of who I am today.
0: When it comes to the specific allegations in the New York Times from the ex-girlfriends, he has fiercely denied any violence. He said in an interview afterwards that, quote, there are some allegations in this piece that I just want to be kind of unequivocal about are simply not true. Anything alleging physicality, anything alleging that I knew what my tattoo was, these are the statements of someone who's politically motivated.
2: Oh, thank you. Thank you. Thank you, Bar Harbor. God, it's always good being in Hancock County.
0: I was actually in Bar Harbor, Maine, where he held a rally over the weekend. He was basically saying, you know, the state of Maine has had my back.
2: As I shared my personal journey through PTSD and darkness of recovery and accountability and growth, Maine had my back.
0: You know, as I've opened up about my past, and as every single piece of that past and journey, in his words, he said, gets dug up, litigated, and weaponized. Those were his words.
2: And when politically motivated, serious, and false accusations are made against me, Maine, you have my back.
3: All right, Selena Wang, really good reporting, because again, this is such a tricky territory, but at a really crucial moment. Like, elections don't wait for anyone. Selena, thank you.
0: Thank you, Brad.
4: That's ABC's Brad Milkey with Start Here. It's 525, the forecast. The rain's going to pick up throughout the day. 62 the high for today. Tomorrow looks like showers, maybe some sun breaks, a little breezy, but also the threat of some thunder showers tomorrow, 62. And then we're going to dry out and heat up into the 80s by the weekend. Right now in Seattle, it is partly cloudy as the sun comes up. It's 51 degrees. Coming up, consumer man Herb Weisbaum has a warning. If you're booking a hotel stay this summer, that's coming up here on Cairo News Radio.
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4: Good morning. It's 5:31. I'm Manda Factor. Developing news from the Philippines this morning. A powerful 7.8 magnitude earthquake has rocked the southern Philippines, killing at least 32 people. It hit this morning, causing buildings to collapse, triggering small tsunamis. Waves were detected as far away as Japan. Officials report more than 200 injuries and significant damage. Seattle is expanding its response to homelessness with a new tiny home village in Inner Bay. We get the details from Cairo 7 TV's Jason Sloss.
20: Along with 75 single adult units, there are laundry, bathroom, and community facilities. Mayor Wilson also had this to say about being way behind on her goal of 500 shelter beds by mid-June and 1,000 beds by the end of the year.
21: So when people say, is it failure not to have created 500 units by now? What I want to say is, as long as there are thousands of people sleeping unsheltered on our streets, yes, we are failing. We are failing. Collectively, we are failing.
20: The mayor says the shelter will also offer health services, including drug treatment, which will be encouraged but not mandated.
4: Toxic chemicals are leaking from another Washington pulp mill, and federal records show the risks are serious. The Seattle Times reports the chemicals are similar to what spilled at the deadly Nippon Dynawave disaster in Longview. The second mill is Cosmo Specialty Fibers in Cosmopolis near Aberdeen. It's been shut down and falling apart for years, racking up millions of dollars in fines. Regulators have warned about the potential for what they call a catastrophic release. Meanwhile, the Longview community came together over the weekend to honor those lost in a deadly chemical plant explosion. A law enforcement escort carried the victims home as neighbors gathered along highways and bridges, holding photos and waving signs. Ashley Passeau spoke with Cairo 7 TV.
1: I was born and raised here, and living here, everyone knows someone who is deeply affected by this. If it's not you, it's your neighbor. And we're all just trying to show our support.
4: In total, 11 workers were killed when that chemical vat imploded May 26th. The cause of the deadly blast is still under investigation. And just ahead of our traffic, good news if you've been dreading the drive into Seattle. The big I-5 weekend shutdown wrapped up ahead of schedule. The Department of Transportation says crews finished the work early yesterday morning. All northbound lanes are back open. It was supposed to last until 5 this morning. There's more good news for World Cup fans. All four northbound lanes on the Ship Canal Bridge are open again instead of just two. Another closure is set for July 10th. Mark your calendar. Time for a check on traffic. Let's find out what's happening right now. Ted Beener is in for Sully this morning.
2: Good morning, everybody. Your Monday morning commute is moving well. We've got near speed limit drives and no blocking issues at this moment. Northbound I-5 is moving smoothly through DuPont. Today is the final scheduled day for the JBLM gate construction. The DuPont gate is set to reopen tomorrow. And as Manda noted, good news this morning, all lanes of northbound I-5 across the Ship Canal Bridge are open. And for north end commuters, the express lanes are southbound for the first time since early this year. Some drive times, Everett to Seattle and Bellevue, both of those are just under a half hour. Coming in from the south end, Olympia-Tacoma through JBLM is under 35 minutes. Tacoma to Seattle, 38 minutes. Your Puyallup to Renton drive time, that has now risen to about a half hour. And Renton to Bellevue is less than 15 minutes. Cairo News Radio, real-time traffic, I'm Ted Beener.
4: And our forecast, we're going to see the rain pick up throughout the day, starting with just partly cloudy skies, but it'll be wet later. 62 the high for today. Tomorrow, showers, a little bit breezy, and we do have the threat of thunder showers tomorrow, and then we're going to see lots of sunshine, and we're going to warm up too. 65 on Wednesday, 69 Thursday, into the low 70s on Friday, and possibly 80s for the weekend. Right now in Seattle, it's partly cloudy and 51 degrees.
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4: Well, as we head into summer vacation season, a heads up about a costly surprise fee to watch out for as you're checking out of that hotel room. Many hotels now use in-room sensors to detect smoking or vaping. Based on complaints from an unhappy guest, though, those sensors don't always get it right. Consumer man Herb Weissbaum has been looking into this. He's a contributing editor at checkbook.org. Herb, good morning. I didn't know this. What did you find out?
23: That's why you have me on the show every week.
4: We appreciate it.
23: This is going on, and we have met some very unhappy customers. I can't tell you how many hotels are using these air quality monitors now to monitor for smoking or vaping in the room, but industry analysts tell me the number is rising. We found complaints on social media and hotel reviews and in news reports about disputed fees that are tied to these in-room sensors at properties including Marriott, Sheraton, Hilton, and Hyatt. Funny story, I just was in Washington, D.C. yesterday, stayed at a Hilton, and right there in the lobby, there was a sign that said smoking sensors used in the room. Probably wouldn't have noticed it if I hadn't been working on the story. When the sensors are triggered, the guests are automatically charged a fee added to the bill from between $250 to more than $560. And we spoke to several travelers who said they don't smoke or vape in the room, including this very unhappy woman. Her name is Lauren Cork. And she was at the Venetian in Las Vegas when she found a charge for $560 on her bill.
24: I was just met with the attitude that everyone lies. That was the quote that was said to me. And that they have to do this because, of course, everyone's going to go to the desk and say they didn't smoke. And I guess I'm a testament to the fact that everyone does not lie because I didn't smoke. So there must be many other people that are also not lying.
4: So, Herb, how accurate are these sensors?
23: Well, before we go into that, Amanda, they wouldn't believe her. The manager would not believe her. And luckily, she had a friend who worked there because she's in the travel business and got it taken off her room charge. Otherwise, she would have had to appeal it and dispute it with the credit card company. So the problem is they tell you that the sensor's right and you're wrong. And that's what she found out. How accurate? The companies say they're 100% accurate. They never get it wrong. They have field-tested algorithms that can separate smoke and vaping smoke from other things. But Christopher Elliott, he's with the syndicated travel column On Travel. You see him in the Seattle Times or in USA Today. He said he's heard from people all across the country that told him something as simple as using a hairdryer or the mist from a hot shower set the sensor off. And when they told the management they didn't smoke, the management wouldn't believe him. It's how do you prove a negative? It's a very bizarre situation. How do you prove you didn't do something when the AI says you did do it? It's very strange.
4: When you were at that Hilton, you mentioned that you saw a sign posted. Are there regulations? Do they have to tell you that they're in there?
23: They do not have to tell you. Many of the people I spoke to said there was nothing posted whatsoever. And the bottom line is these people that don't smoke said even if it had been there, even if it had been on the website or whatever, it wouldn't have meant anything to me because I don't smoke. These people don't smoke, don't vape. Talked to a couple whose son has lung disease. They said we'd kill him if we smoked. By the way, in the Venetian's situation, which they would not comment to me what happened, you have to walk through this smoky casino in order to get to the room. And the sensors went off within a couple of minutes of the guest getting back to the room. Gee, you think it might have been secondhand smoke that had picked up from what was in their clothing? No way to know, but these people were hit with these big charges.
4: Just about out of time, but if you are assessed a smoking fee and you know you didn't do anything, what do you do?
23: Complain to the management, tell them you want to see proof. If they won't help you, charge a credit card company, dispute the charge. By the way, seeing a pack of cigarettes on the dresser or a vaping pen in the room is not proof you smoked. It could have just been taken out of your pocket. So tell me you want some proof. They probably can't provide it. Challenge it with your credit card. Odds are you'll get the money back.
4: All right. Where can we find more, Herb?
23: You go to checkbook.org for this story and consumerpedia.org. Chris Elliott is talking about all kinds of travel gotchas that are now coming down the pike just to ruin your vacation.
4: You're the best. Thanks, Herb. Appreciate it. Bye. Herb is a contributing editor at checkbook.org, the consumer man. It's 5:40. Coming up, your political insights from ABC's Brian Clark here on Seattle's Morning News.
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10: These are your political insights from ABC News. Counting continues in California's primary in the L.A. mayor's race. Progressive Nithia Raman overtook reality TV star Spencer Pratt in the battle for second place. President Trump has slammed California's slow ballot count. Maine holds its primary Tuesday, and it's drawn national attention. Graham Plattner wants the Democratic Senate nomination.
11: And we need to be a lot more creative about how we wield power when we have it.
10: But his campaign's been hampered by a week of scandals and allegations of misconduct. Some Republicans have joined Democrats in questioning President Trump's choice of Bill Pulte, the nation's mortgage chief, to serve as acting director of national intelligence. Pulte's a close Trump ally. Republican Congressman Mike McCall tells ABC,
12: I don't believe he's statutorily qualified. He doesn't have any national security intelligence background.
10: Tonight, President Trump set to become the first sitting president to attend an NBA Finals game in his hometown of New York City. Brian Clark, ABC News.
4: It's 5:44, and our forecast for today, we're going to see some rain picking up throughout the day, 62 the high. Overnight low 51, showers and breezy for tomorrow, 62, and then we're going to dry out and see lots of sunshine for the middle of the weekend. The end of the week, by the weekend, look for highs in the 80s. Right now, it's 51 in Seattle, and coming up, imagine training to run 100 miles, and after all that training, you get just meters from the finish line and collapse. Brian Morrison is the author of Given to Fly. He's going to tell his story of coming up just short and how he rebuilt himself to take on the challenge again. That's just ahead here on Seattle's Morning News.
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4: Well, imagine you are 12 minutes ahead in the world's most iconic 100-mile ultra marathon. You can see the finish line. And then, less than 250 meters to go, your body quits. That happened to Seattle's Brian Morrison at the 2006 Western States Endurance Run. It took him 20 years to write about it. The book is called Given to Fly, and he joins Seattle's Morning News right now. It's so great to have you here.
15: Man, it's such a pleasure. Thank you,
4: Amanda. Let's just jump right in and take us to 2006. You're in one of the most iconic races. It's 100 miles. You're almost there.
15: Yeah, 100 miles, 100 degrees. It was a tough day. It was a dream come true to me. I cared so much about Western States. That was my first year running it. And I had the, it's almost, I have to pinch myself every time I say it, but I had the great fortune of being coached or mentored really by Scott Jurek, who had won it the previous 7 years. I knew him through my time at Seattle Running Company up on Capitol Hill. And he told me a full year ahead of his, or a full year ahead of my run in 2006, just before his seventh and final, that he believed I could carry the torch for Seattle and win Western States. And I had done a little bit in my ultra running career. I'd had some success in 50Ks, but he saw something in me that I didn't see in myself.
4: For those who aren't runners, just briefly explain Western States. This is a big deal in the running world.
15: It is, and it's kind of hard to understand exactly. I would say it's like the Boston Marathon of ultras if I was to just give you a quick snippet. It began in 1977. It's funny because it only allows about 400 runners each year because it runs through a wilderness, and so they have to cap it. But those are the 400 most coveted spots in the sport.
4: So you literally can see the finish line and your body, you just collapse. What happened?
15: Yeah, it was as though, I mean, I talk about it in the book, mental fortitude was such a part of my story. And I think my mental strength was the only thing that propelled me into the front that day and kept me going. And it was almost as though seeing that finish line was just physically, I think I'd been done probably for miles and miles, but mentally I was able to keep going. And somehow seeing that finish line flipped the switch and just turned the lights off. And my body just completely gave out. And as I recall, the first time I was able to get back up under my own power, and then there were subsequent falls and I blacked out and don't actually even recall crossing the finish line.
4: I was just going to ask if you remember the fall and if you remember getting back up, because I would imagine that was extremely mentally exhausting.
15: Yeah, I do remember the first one. And I remember thinking that might as well be another 100 miles away, because yeah, I'm not going to get there under my own power right now.
4: This was 20 years ago. You're now out with a book, Given to Fly, which you brought. So show the beautiful cover.
15: Thank you.
4: What took 20 years to tell your story?
15: That's a really great question. You know, 10 years ago, I went back and finished the race finally.
4: Which is awesome. I'm sorry. I should have pointed that out.
15: Oh, no, that's okay. And so I've always enjoyed writing. I've got a lot of imposter syndrome about it because I don't feel like I am a writer, but I've always enjoyed writing. And over the years, people have said, oh, Brian, you know, this is a cool story. You should write a book. And I think it was the success, the way people gravitated toward A Decade On and that movie that Ethan made me realize, wow, there's really kind of a story here. And that was really focused more on 2016 and less so on what happened in 2006. And so I decided that I'd write a book, and it's just, I'm a slow writer. I guess the process has been long.
4: You have a book out. You are a writer. You can call yourself a writer now. A couple of things I noticed in the book, Seattle's own Pearl Jam shows up a couple of times.
15: A couple times.
4: Explain.
15: I am obsessed with Pearl. I mean, Pearl Jam is, I'd like to think, the through line to my story. Even before my wife, before my kids, certainly not before my mom and my uncle and stuff. But Pearl Jam has been my, the, you know, my whole adult life. I've loved him. I saw him for the first time in 98. So not in the early, early days.
4: Come on, dish how many concerts you've seen.
15: 43. And we have tickets to our 44th in Ohana.
4: Fun.
15: In September. So, but that'll be my first with Matt Cameron not playing drums for them. So drummer switch up happening.
4: Okay, I have to ask you, did music play a role in your recovery and return?
15: Yeah, definitely. And it's funny because I would say, well, music has played a huge role in a lot of different ways. I mean, my two pacers when I went back in 2016 were Ben Gibbard of Death Cab for Cutie and Morgan Henderson, who plays in the Fleet Foxes.
4: I was going to ask because Ben wrote the foreword for
15: your
4: book, right?
15: Yeah.
4: Okay.
15: And so, and then there's been just this constant Pearl Jam connection where, believe it or not, Mike McCready had come into Fleet Feet, Capitol Hill, before that he knew that I was running the race in 2016. His kids were getting ice cream or something over at Molly Moon's, and he came in and wanted to wish me luck. And then unbeknownst to me, he had shared some video clips with Ben to then motivate me on race day in 2016.
4: If you're not watching on YouTube and just listening, we are talking to the author of Given to Fly, Brian Morrison. He is from Seattle. It's a fascinating story. You talk a lot about mentorship and community in your book, which also I'm sure helps you pull through, right?
15: Absolutely. Yeah. I mean, none of this would have been possible without the mentorship of, well, my mom to begin with, yeah, growing up, my Uncle Bill, who's the one who prompted me. He asked me to climb Mount Rainier with him, and that prompted my whole start into running. Scott McCoubrey and Leslie McCoubrey, who owned Seattle Running Company, which I then worked at, and that's how I met Scott Jurek, who was obviously a huge mentor in my life. And on and on. So mentorship. And then the community of ultra running is an incredible community. And it's grown a lot since then, but it's still a wonderfully supportive, connected community.
4: You have to be very dedicated to be part of that community, I would imagine.
15: Yeah. Yeah.
4: 100 miles. Come on now. All right. So for, say, a young runner, or actually not just a runner, anybody who's struggling with some similar type of thing, what's the message you want them to get out of your book?
15: Well, I think there's a couple messages. Thanks for asking. The first is, I really, the more I think about it, the power of belief is so important. And I suppose you could say, like, to me, the only thing that got me to running at the front of Western States and nearly winning was my belief in myself and in the process. Obviously, I came up short, so maybe you'd say, well, clearly the belief wasn't strong enough or whatever. And then perseverance and just recognizing that failure doesn't have to define you. And I truly, it sounds so kind of corny and cliche to say, but I truly think that I'm better for having been so close to winning and not. And sure, it'd be awesome to have my name perpetually engraved on the Wendell Roby Cup that'll far outlive me. But I think that I'm very thankful that it turned out the way that it did.
4: Well, it's been awesome chatting. I'm afraid we're out of time. The book is Given to Fly, Brian Morrison. What a pleasure to chat. Thank you so much.
15: Thank you so much for the time. I appreciate it.
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10: ABC News, I'm Brian Clark. Iran now says its attacks on Israel are over, but Iran's armed forces say that if Israel attacks again, the response will be more severe. This comes after President Trump this morning called on both sides to, in his words, stop shooting. ABC's Tom Soufi Burge is in Israel.
20: Over the weekend, the president warning Israel not to retaliate against Iran. The president reportedly telling Axios, quote, "I'm calling Netanyahu right now and telling him not to attack Iran in response," adding, "Each of them had their fun. Israel had its strike and Iran had its strike. We don't need another one." But Israel did retaliate.
10: Tonight, the president plans to become the first sitting president to attend an NBA Finals game for Game 3 of the series between the Knicks and Spurs in New York City. That's led to tighter security in the area. Jury selection begins today in Southern California in the federal arson trial of the man charged with starting the deadly Palisades fire last year. This is ABC News. The TSA is investigating a startling stowaway case that originated in Texas, and ABC's Jim Ryan says the dominoes started to fall well beyond the boarding area.
21: According to a criminal complaint, 25-year-old Abdul Rahman Oriyomi got onto a Los Angeles-bound United Airlines flight in Houston without a boarding pass.
22: I think this is a pretty significant breach,
21: says security consultant Mark Matronia.
22: It's the multiple layers and failures to even get on the plane.
21: Oriyomi is thought to have walked past a distracted gate agent without scanning a boarding pass before flying off to L.A. Jim Ryan, ABC News.
10: Apple's expected to show off all kinds of new AI features when it kicks off its Worldwide Developers Conference later today. This will be the last one headlined by CEO Tim Cook before he retires. Broadway's best honored at the Tony Awards, Death of a Salesman, won 6 honors on the night. I'm Brian Clark, ABC News.
1: And this is Cairo News Radio in Seattle, 6:02 Monday morning. Here's what's happening.
4: Well, that major I-5 closure through Seattle wrapped up ahead of schedule. Crews reopened all northbound lanes early yesterday, and 4 lanes on the Ship Canal Bridge are back in service.
1: Seattle opening a new tiny home shelter in Interbay today, part of the mayor's push to expand emergency housing, though some neighbors raising safety concerns.
4: Investigators sorting out a Puyallup police shooting. Officers say a man came at them with a metal baton Friday night after his sister called 911 for help.
1: It's coming up on 6:03. Traffic on the threes this morning. Sully still off. We check in with Ted Beener.
2: Good morning, everybody. Your Monday morning commute moving pretty well. We don't have any blocking issues. That's always good. The only note it's slowing, that's westbound across the Hewitt Avenue trestle. Eastbound 512 has got some braking as you go through Puyallup. Northbound I-5 slows at times through Federal Way from 320th to 72nd. And also north on the Valley Freeway from State Route 18 to Willis. Northbound I-5 is moving smoothly through DuPont. Today is the final scheduled day for the JBLM gate construction. The DuPont gate is set to reopen tomorrow. And as noted, good news this morning, all lanes of northbound I-5 across the Ship Canal Bridge are open. And for north end commuters, the express lanes were supposed to be open southbound this morning and have yet to open. We're working on why that is the case. Some drive times, Renton to Bellevue is 15 minutes. Federal Way to Seattle is 27 minutes. 20 of those are from South Center. And coming in from Snohomish County, Everett to Seattle at Bellevue, both of those are just under a half hour. Cairo News Radio, real-time traffic, I'm Ted Beener.
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1: Good morning. Neighbors say they are fed up with sex and drug trafficking on Aurora Avenue North, and they staged a late night march Saturday.
4: They were hoping to draw attention to what they say is an ever-worsening situation. We get the details live from Cairo News Radio's Corwin Hake.
9: And the march to protest gun violence and street prostitution started at 9 p.m. Saturday, preceded by fiery speeches, including this one from Jake, no last name please, who has become a kind of spokesman for Aurora safety activism.
12: Today, I'm marching with you to make sure that no one has to experience what my family experienced a couple weeks ago. When a pimp shootout right across the street from my house put bullets into my home, right above where my 6-week-old baby was sleeping.
9: Sound courtesy of a political group, the Seattle 36ers, speakers pushed back against critics who say Aurora Avenue has always been a hotbed for vice, saying the problem has dramatically worsened in recent years. Among their demands, the marchers made is that Seattle hire more than 1,200 more police officers by year's end. Reporting live, Corwin Hake, Cairo News Radio.
1: 6:05 now. The Longview community came together this weekend to honor 9 lives lost in a deadly chemical plant implosion.
4: A law enforcement escort carried the victims home from Seattle as neighbors gathered along highways and bridges holding photos and waving signs. Ashley Pasu talked with Cairo 7 TV.
23: I was born and raised here, and living here, everyone knows someone who is deeply affected by this. If it's not you, it's your neighbor. And we're all just trying to show our support.
4: In total, 11 workers were killed when a chemical vat imploded May 26th. The cause of that deadly blast is still under investigation.
1: Toxic chemicals are leaking from another Washington pulp mill, and federal records show the risks are serious. Seattle Times reports the chemicals are similar to what spilled at the Nippon Dynawave disaster in Longview last month. The second mill is Cosmo Specialty Fibers in Cosmopolis. That's near Aberdeen. It's been shut down and falling apart for years, racking up millions of dollars in fines. Regulators have warned about the potential for what they call a catastrophic release. One person who snuck onto the property already suffered chemical burns.
4: Well, the first World Cup match in Seattle is just 1 week from today, and Seattle will have public safety cameras on after all. Mayor Katie Wilson made the announcement Friday after meeting with the FBI and reviewing general but credible threats. Councilmember Rob Saka had been asking for this.
24: And I'm grateful for the mayor
5: listening to different perspectives, and ultimately, I think, doing the right thing. And it takes courage and leadership to do that. So I applaud the mayor for that.
4: He's asking the cameras to stay on after the World Cup.
0: Keeping you informed since 1974. 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
1: Well, here we are. It's Monday morning, 6:07. 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Good morning, Amanda.
4: Well, good morning. Glad to have you along with us. He's Charlie Harger. I'm Amanda Factor. Chris Sullivan is out today. Ted Diener's here again.
1: Ted's doing great, too. Ted, we've enjoyed having you here. Through the morning, I think maybe we'll be looking at kind of a hot pattern in front of us in terms of the weather. You're also a weather guy.
2: That's right. Yeah, we're going through a period of what I call January right now. Over the weekend and the next couple of days, it's going to be picking up with rain later, but yeah, we're going to warm it up by this coming weekend.
1: Well, I'm no meteorologist, but Ted is. So yes. If January is an official term, I think we need to add that to the, totally. The dictionary. David Burbank is here producing the show. Cash is over there, and we are getting ready to make our way through the work week on Seattle's Morning News.
4: And coming up this hour, we're going to head to New York City, where some of the most expensive ever sports tickets are being sold for the NBA Finals Game 3. We're going to check in with ABC News Morning Drive host Sherry Preston in New York.
1: And health officials sounding the alarm over cases of screw worms here in the U.S. We're going to check in live with ABC's Jim Ryan.
4: It's 6:08. A new tiny home village is now open in Seattle's Inter Bay neighborhood, offering 75 units for people experiencing chronic homelessness. We get the details from Cairo 7 TV's Jason Sloss.
14: The mayor says this shelter is what the city needs more of.
15: This project moved from concept to reality in approximately 5 months. That is one of the fastest shelter development timelines our city has ever achieved.
14: The accommodations are cozy. Each one of these sleeper units is 70 square feet, and the builder tells us each one costs $16,000. Along with 75 single adult units, there are laundry, bathroom, and community facilities.
1: An Aberdeen father accused in the death of his 4-year-old son could face charges in court as soon as today. The 36-year-old is being held on probable cause for murder, manslaughter, and other charges after investigators say he admitted the child died and was buried under his home. Aiden Bevan tells Cairo 7 TV warning signs were missed.
16: It's not okay to ignore the red flags, to ignore the signs that are there. Things that are going to tell you something is going to happen.
1: Court documents show the child had not been seen in more than a year. A coroner's report found multiple fractures and burn marks inconsistent with the father's explanation.
4: A man who tried to attack a Puyallup police officer with a metal baton is now in the hospital after the officer fired shots. It was just before 7:30 Friday night. The officer was responding to a domestic situation on 4th Northwest, about two blocks from Allen Junior High. The suspect's sister called 911 saying her brother was trying to kill her and was breaking windows. The man approached the officer outside the house with a baton. Shots were fired. The man in his 30s was taken to a Tacoma hospital.
1: 6:10 now. Two teenage boys are in trouble after climbing to the top of the Tacoma Narrows Bridge. State Patrol says it happened Saturday night just after 9:30. Troopers shut the bridge down for about an hour and 40 minutes while they went up after the climbers. Trooper Cameron Watts says the boys were actually hiding when troopers reached the top. A 16-year-old and 17-year-old now facing charges of criminal trespassing and obstruction.
4: Well, AAA has released the latest prices for gas in our state. We get more from Cairo 7 TV's Lindsay Sheldon.
24: The average for a gallon of regular is $5.62. That's about 8 cents less than a week ago. And it is less than a month ago as well, but it is still about $1.25 more than a year ago. So going county by county right now, in Snohomish County, filling up will cost you about $5.72. Close to the same in Pierce County at $5.74. King County staying under that $6 mark right now at $5.93 on average per gallon.
1: Staying with the roads, good news if you've been dreading the drive into Seattle, at least for another month or so. The big I-5 weekend shutdown wrapped up ahead of schedule. WashDOT says crews finished their work early yesterday morning. All northbound lanes, at least in the main line, are back open. The good news for World Cup fans is all four northbound lanes on the Ship Canal Bridge are remaining open instead of just those two. Mark your calendar. Another northbound closure is set for July 10th.
4: Speaking of the World Cup, members of Iran's World Cup soccer team have been granted visas to the U.S., clearing them to enter the country from their training base in Tijuana. The team's participation in the World Cup has been complicated by Iran's war with Israel and the U.S. Problems with processing visas had earlier led Iran to move its training base from Tucson to Tijuana. The Iranian team has two matches in California, then they're set to play Egypt here in Seattle June 26th.
1: All right, Mariners fans in Tacoma about to get a chance to see Cal Raleigh up close. He's heading to Cheney Stadium on a rehab assignment. He will join the AAA Tacoma Rainiers tomorrow and catch the rest of the week. Raleigh actually started his rehab yesterday in Everett. He's been on the injured list since mid-May with a strained oblique. Ted, you were at the Cal Raleigh game on, was that yesterday?
2: Yesterday, yeah. Absolutely. He had a big fly ball out into right field, and it kind of died right at the warning track, but it sure had the crowd excited, no doubt about that. He finished the day 1-for-3 at a base hit in his third at bat.
1: All right. Well, we will continue to follow this as we hope he gets better soon.
4: Yeah, I'm guessing those are going to be sellouts in Tacoma for the week.
1: Oh, the ticket prices are in the hundreds.
4: Yeah.
1: All right. Well, it is 6:12. That means it's time to get a check on the weather. Priceless is what I'd call Nick Allard from Cairo 7 TV.
4: Oh, totally.
3: That makes sense. I mean, I my dad said I cost $1.380. If you could figure out what that is, I don't know. But I'll go with it. This morning, we have some dry conditions, but you are going to see some rain increasing. So, yes, you will get some rain. And after, say, about late morning, you know, 10 a.m., 11 a.m. to about the eternity, basically, it's just going to pour into tomorrow morning. So, yes, you can count on rain. And once it starts, it really doesn't taper off until at least, you know, tomorrow early before it turns to all showers. So we have rain. It's going to end up being about half inch to maybe even an inch and a quarter, depending on where you are. And cool temperatures. Temperatures are only going to get to the low 60s. So cloudy, rainy, and low 60s. Now, tomorrow, it does taper to showers. And as the day goes on, you'll be cloudy. You have some spotty showers here and there. And I think you could probably see an isolated thunderstorm or two. But I really do think your best bet for that is going to be in the Puget Sound conversion zone. It's not a very good chance tomorrow. It's not as active as Saturday was. I just think you could see maybe a random, you know, hit of thunder off in the distance type thing. And staying in the low 60s. Then, rest of your week, increasing sunshine and warmer Wednesday, 70s for Thursday, Friday, 80s for Saturday, and you have the potential for Sunday and Monday to be into the 80s and 90s. It could be really hot across the area with a lot of sunshine.
1: Just in time for outdoor graduation ceremonies.
3: That's the truth. Yep, we got the same thing here, so here we go.
1: All right, Nick. Right now in Seattle, nothing of the sort. It's 49 and cloudy.
4: And it's time for a check on traffic. We do that every 10 minutes on the threes. Chris Sullivan is off today, and Ted Beener is watching the roads.
2: Thanks, Amanda. This traffic report is brought to you by the Seattle Mariners. A new crash is on northbound 405 at State Route 169. It's blocking the HOV and left general purpose lane. We got traffic backing up very quickly through that stretch. Otherwise, your Monday morning commute overall is moving pretty well. The only noted slowing is westbound across the Hewitt Avenue trestle. Eastbound 512 has braking as you go through the Puyallup area. There is slowing northbound on 167 from State Route 18 to Willis, and soon that's going to back up from 405 and northbound on I-5 from 320th to 272nd. Southbound I-5 has got braking in the Northgate area thanks to the express lanes not open southbound yet. We are working on why that is the case. Some drive times, Arlington to Everett, that's about 15-minute delay. We've got about 30 minutes there. Everett to Seattle, Bellevue, both of those are close to 35 minutes. Olympia to Tacoma through JVLM, that is 38 minutes. We've got some slowing from Lacey to Mounts Road, while Tacoma to Seattle has risen to 48 minutes. Puyallup to Renton, that is up to 37 minutes. And Renton to Bellevue, that is at 22 minutes. 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
0: Seattle's tradition for news and conversation. 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
1: Thanks for being here this Monday morning. Puyallup Police Department proudly sharing some new arrivals at its new public safety building. On May 30th, officers were astounded to learn a bird had built a nest and laid four eggs in a storage compartment of one of its motorcycles.
4: That's adorable.
1: Yeah, the cops put the bike out of service. They kept watch. Yesterday, the big day arrived.
4: Aww.
1: The department announced two eggs had hatched. The mama bird was keeping the young chicks warm and safe. And last report, two more eggs have yet to hatch.
4: All right, we'll be watching. It's 6:16. Someday, maybe, we'll be talking about the NBA Finals in Seattle.
1: Wouldn't that be nice?
4: Not yet.
1: Not today, but it is a big day in New York City. There's heightened security tonight at Madison Square Garden. President Trump will be in attendance for tonight's Game 3 of the NBA Finals between the Knicks and the San Antonio Spurs.
4: Ticket prices are insane. Let's check in with ABC News Morning Drive anchor Sherry Preston, who is in New York this morning. It's so nice to have you on Cairo News Radio, Sherry.
7: I know, Amanda. We haven't talked in a long time. Nice to be with you guys. I appreciate it.
1: So, Sherry, thanks for being here. We are just looking at this spectacle. The president's going to be there, and these are expensive tickets. How much are we talking about in terms of ticket prices?
7: Well, I've got StubHub up right now, and I would say right now I'm looking at the cheapest seats. I'm going to refresh it, and it looks like, oh, they sold the ones for $5,100, so $5,700? Okay, yeah, okay, great. $5,700, so if two of you want to go, it could be $11,000. That would be great. And that's just sort of – the ticket prices are only one factor in the money that's coming into New York City. I mean, New York City itself, its Economic Development Commission, has predicted that they could make almost a half a billion dollars on this game, over $460 million. And that's when it comes to the revenue that New York would get, you know, from city taxes on things like – all of the bar sales, all of the restaurant sales, all of the hotel rooms that are being bought here in New York, all of the, everything gets taxed a little bit in New York, and they're taking in all of that money. The last time that the New York Knicks won a championship was Donald Trump was 25 years old. Stick that in for a minute. He's going to be 80 next week, and he's going to be at the game tonight, and that has obviously increased security. It's very, very tight to get into the game tonight. Fans have been told if you do have that $11,000 and you want to take a date, you have to be there 2 hours in advance because you're going to have to go through security. There's going to be long lines to get through those

0: in New York that people tune in to see, not just Spike Lee and, you know, Timothée Chalamet at the game, but also, you know, just the fans themselves and the idea that you have taxi drivers and foremen and, you know, wearing Knicks jerseys all over the place, because that's what it's like here in New York right now.
1: Talk to us a little bit more about security. I know there was an incident at Penn Station in the past day or so. Obviously, heightened security is a thing.
2: Yeah, absolutely. I mean, it is tight. And what you've got, if you're not familiar with Madison Square Garden and Penn Station, you've got Madison Square Garden on the top. And basically, it's the same facility underneath that is Penn Station. And that holds the Long Island Railroad and New Jersey Transit. And there was a man who slashed five people on one of the tracks, one of the platforms waiting for the train. It happened on Sunday. And he was arrested, and those five people are expected to be okay. But that obviously raises concerns. I mean, New York City has said this is one of the most heightened, and all security officials have said this is one of the most heightened times for security that they can remember, even before this. But, you know, will bad actors use these massive crowds to disrupt things? I mean, the only things that disrupted it on game two, anyway, were rowdy fans, and some of them got arrested and you know, climbing light poles and that kind of thing. But we haven't seen the big fear that New York has, and they were pretty adamant, and Secret Service, in that there's no way we can have this be secure when it comes to the president visiting New York tonight. I mean, the last time, I think, he was in New York was 2024. I don't think he's been here since then. So it'll be interesting to see what happens when they show him tonight on TV. It'll be interesting. The whole thing is, like I said, it's generating a ton of excitement here.
1: Are you a Knicks fan? Will you be watching?
2: I was never a Knicks fan. It's funny, when we had in our newsroom at ABC, we had these three guys. There was one that was an assignment editor, another was a writer, another one was a producer. And they would have every morning, before we would start writing our news, at 4 in the morning, they would have Knicks talk. We all called it Knicks talk. They would come in and they would all talk about the Knicks. And this is when they were terrible. They were terrible. And that's why these people, you know, you've got people who really, truly are happy that this team is there. And anytime you have a big city team, I mean, you walk into Madison Square Garden on a slow day, and you're going to have these giant, posters of each players. And it's just, there's this special electricity that goes through there. I was not a Knicks fan, but I love watching these games. I think that game two was amazing. And, you know, if I didn't have to wake up so early, I think I'd be up. But I think I might have to break my rule of going to bed at like 6 or 7 so I can watch some of these games.
3: Sherry, you have been the morning drive anchor for ABC for years. A lot of Cairo listeners, they're very loyal. They might not have heard you until we became an ABC affiliate. What can you just tell us about yourself as people get to know you and hear your voice at the top of the hour every morning here?
2: Well, it's a thrill to be on with you guys. I've been at ABC for more than 20 years. I grew up smack in the middle of the country. If you think of Illinois, the state of Illinois, as a person standing sideways, I came from a town that was right along the Mississippi River that would pretty much be his belly button, called Illinois. That's where I grew up. I worked in Champaign, Illinois, home of U of I, for a bit. I worked up in Milwaukee at WTMJ, and then came out here. And, you know, the radio business has changed a lot over the years. We all know that. You know, there's been many changes and a lot of it, you know, really tumultuous. But as long as we keep doing, you guys and us, what we do so well, which is tell people what's going on, you know, in the news space, I like to say, you know, it's we tell you what's going on. You make up your own mind. I have 5 minutes to sum up what's going on in the bigger world, and you guys do it when it comes to Seattle. But that's a really important task, because as a journalist, you let the audience decide what they think about it. And that's your role and our role, and I'm really proud to do that, and I'm so happy to be on with you guys.
1: Sherry, I make no secret of the fact I'm a huge fan of yours and have been for a long time. And I'm just thrilled after a year absence to hear your voice at the top of the hour again.
2: Well, now I'm not at the top of the hour. I'm at 23 past the hour. So, you know, whatever. Yeah, I'm hoping to do these two ways a little bit more often, you know, a couple times a month, just to kind of step back from the top of the hour and talk to you guys about stories like this. And go Knicks.

0: All right. And I'm also, by the way, noticing, guys, that when I say Sherry, my phone lights up thinking I'm saying Siri. I might have to call you something different.
1: Story of my life. So you set it down next to you and go, hey, Sherry. And it goes, yes.
0: Here we go. Sherry Preston, ABC News.
2: Stay safe tonight. Go Knicks.
0: Let's check traffic now.
1: Okay. Good to talk to you.
0: Thanks, Sherry. Ted Beener, you are at the traffic desk.
3: And this traffic report is brought to you by Harbor Stone Credit Union. A crash on northbound 405 at State Route 167. Crews are trying to clear it from the HOV and left general purpose lane. We've got traffic backed up to State Route 167, and that is spilling over onto 167. Also have some good news. Crews on the southbound express lanes finally got that gate open. And for the first time since early this year, and the backup in the Northgate area has evaporated. More cars are joining your commute. From the south end, there is slowing northbound on 167 from State Route 18 to Willis, and northbound I-5 from 320th to 272nd, as well as from Albro into downtown. There's also slowing on southbound 405 through the Canyon Park area down to State Route 522. Also, good news, all lanes of northbound I-5 across the Ship Canal Bridge are all open. Some drive times, Renton to Bellevue, that has popped up to 28 minutes. Federal Way to Seattle, 30 minutes. 22 of those are from South Center. Everett to Seattle, Bellevue, both of those are just over 35 minutes. 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I'm Ted Beener.
0: We're expecting rain later today. It's supposed to last maybe 36 hours or so. Highs will be in the low 60s, overnight lows in the upper 40s to low 50s. Right now in Seattle, it's 49 and cloudy.
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2: Good morning. It's 6:31. Seattle makes another dent in its shelter bed deficit with the opening of 75 new tiny homes.
0: We get more live now from Cairo News Radio's Corwin Hake.
16: You'll find the new Bayside Enhanced Shelter in Seattle's Interbay neighborhood, 75 very compact units of intermediary housing. The goal? Moving people from homelessness towards stability. Now, this is a far cry from the 500 new shelter beds that Mayor Katie Wilson promised by mid-June, and Wilson owns that failure.
17: As long as there are thousands of people sleeping unsheltered on our streets, yes, we are failing. We are failing. Collectively, we are failing.
16: But Wilson also touts the speed in which Bayside rose, saying the roughly 5 months from groundbreaking to completion makes it one of the fastest shelter development timelines the city has ever achieved. Drug treatment will be available here, but drug use will not be prohibited, Wilson tells Cairo 7.
17: We're going to be in continual engagement with the surrounding community so that we can address any issues if they arise. But there's been a lot of work to make sure that this site is going to be something that works well with the neighborhood.
16: Residents begin to occupy the new tiny homes later this week. Charlie and Amanda.
0: Corwin Hake reporting live. It's 6:32 now.
2: A 21-year-old man accused of running a sex trafficking operation out of a Bellevue home made his first court appearance Friday. A King County judge found probable cause on counts of human trafficking, money laundering, and leading organized crime. Police say the man ran a fake talent agency, forcing young women to create explicit online content while stealing their earnings and subjecting them to violent abuse.
0: King County search and rescue teams are warning people to avoid hiking unprepared as the weather gets warmer. Here's Cairo 7 TV's Brooke Griffin.
18: It's officially busy season for King County Sheriff's Office search and rescue.
19: I just rescued a lady who was hanging on to like the last rock before a big cliff face.
20: A lot of these could be prevented if people had done their preparation. You know, we do get hikers in flip-flops and Crocs. Please don't do that. But even the most experienced hiker can have a bad day.
21: Anything that can make you stand out amongst the trees, like flashlights are good.
18: KCSO pilot Tony Mullinex says these elements are not forgiving.
2: It's now 6:33. That's time for a check on traffic. We do that every 10 minutes. And Ted Beener is in for Sully today.
1: Thanks, Amanda. 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A crash on northbound 405 at State Route 167 blocks the HOV lane. Got traffic backed up to State Route 167, and it is spilling over onto 167. Otherwise, northbound I-5 slows as you go through the Nisqually Valley to the JBLM DuPont exit. And from Albro into downtown, today is the final scheduled day for the JBLM gate construction. The DuPont gate is set to reopen tomorrow. We also have some slowing north on the Valley Freeway from State Route 18 to Willis in Kemp. And if you're driving in from Snohomish County, southbound 405 is braking from just after leaving I-5 to State Route 522. Drive times, Arlington-Everett, 15 minutes. Everett to Seattle-Bellevue, both of those are now close to 40 minutes. Coming in from the south end, Olympia to Tacoma through JBLM, that's 38 minutes. We do have some slowing from Lacey to the Mounts Road exit there. And while Tacoma to Seattle, that has popped up to about 55 minutes. Fiala up to Renton, that drive time now is 37 minutes, and Renton to Bellevue is up to 28 minutes. 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
0: Okay, cloudy day on tap, rain, a high of 62. Tomorrow, more showers in the morning. We started to dry out by the afternoon, but it could be kind of breezy, a little stormy tomorrow morning. Then we dry out and slowly begin to warm up. Wednesday, 65, 69, the forecast high on Thursday. On Saturday, 73, and we could be talking low 80s, actually, Saturday and upper 80s Sunday. Right now, it's 53 and cloudy.
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3: From ABC News, Wall Street Now. On Friday, the run for the roses ended for the major stock averages, with the NASDAQ plunging over 4%, its biggest drop in over a year. The S&P sank nearly 2.5%. The Dow Jones lost 700 points to close at 50,867. Fuel prices have summer boaters rethinking their plans, with gas prices up more than 30% from a year ago and diesel over 50% higher. One industry group says some recreational boaters are pulling back on their cruising trips. After 3 weeks of horror movie dominance, it was a horror spoof that ruled the box office this weekend. Scary Movie led ticket sales at $55 million, easily beating the much bigger budget Masters of the Universe. Jim Ryan, ABC News.
0: Well, this is a fun one. You remember this story, right? An update on the Seattle area high school senior who's now the national winner of the Doodle for Google contest. Lakeside School's Kamara Johnson was announced as the winner last week on the Today Show. She told Cairo News Radio earlier this year her artwork celebrates black hair as a source of identity and strength.
22: By all these amazing qualities about black hair, it's something that people are ridiculed for. It's not the conventional beauty standard, like all throughout history and today, black people are being pinned down for how they wear their hair and express themselves.
0: So Johnson won $55,000 in scholarships. Her school, Lakeside School, got a $50,000 technology package. Lakeside School might not need that as much as Rainier Beach High needs it. So Johnson decided to donate that technology package to Rainier Beach High School. She told the Seattle Times she wanted to give back to the black community and a school full of kids who look like her.
2: That's awesome. Meta CEO Mark Zuckerberg's mega yacht has been spotted in Washington again. The 387-foot launch pad was tied up near the Port of Everett Friday, according to the Herald. The sighting comes on the heels of last week's Lake Union and Elliott Bay appearances reported by GeekWire. That was just after 1,400 Meta workers here in Washington got their pink slips.
0: What do you think? He's just hanging out in Everett? It's beautiful this time of year.
2: I think he's going to World Cup matches or something.
0: That's probably more likely, but mine's a better story. It's 6:38.
23: From ABC News Tech Trends. In Nashville, more than 200,000 people have now signed on to a petition to block the construction of a data center.
24: The community does not want this here.
23: Rick Schwartz is the president of the nearby Nashville Zoo, and he says he's concerned the constant noise and light from the data center will harm the animals. DC Blocks, the company behind the plan, is downplaying those concerns. It is the latest data center project to face pushback from surrounding communities. Google has signed on to a new AI agreement with SpaceX, paying the company more than $900 million a month to use its data centers. SpaceX, which is in the midst of filing a public offering, owns the artificial intelligence firm xAI. And Microsoft is showing off a new 25th anniversary edition of the Xbox. The limited edition console and its accompanying controller are both translucent green. It goes on sale this fall. With Tech Trends, I'm Mike Dubosky, ABC News.
2: Well, trading's underway for the day on Wall Street. Stocks are higher. The Dow up about 84 right now. Let me update these numbers, actually. Dow's up about 115 at 50,981. S&P 500 is up 51 and the NASDAQ up 291 points.
0: Word for Cairo 7 TV. Spring showers? Yeah, right. More like spring sprinkles, downpours, hailstorms, cold snaps, flooding, sometimes even a little sun. Spring in Western Washington changes day to day, even hour to hour. That's why you need experts with decades of experience and the right tools to keep you weather ready. Watch Cairo 7 pinpoint weather forecasts in every newscast and on the Cairo 7 apps for your phone or TV.
2: It's 6:39. Ted, what's coming up in traffic?
1: Well, we got that crash on northbound 405 at the Maple Valley Highway. Details about that in just a moment.
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0: 6:43 now, traffic on the threes. Ted Beener, it is a grind in some spots this Monday morning.
1: Yeah, particularly on northbound 405 at 167. This traffic report is brought to you by Bucky's Complete Auto Care. Yeah, we got a crash on northbound 405 at State Route 169. Crews have got both the HOV lane and the left general purpose lane blocked as they're dealing with this. Traffic is backed up onto State Route 167. And it's spilling over onto 167 as well as the Maple Valley Highway. That's where everything is merging there on northbound 405. Otherwise, we've got some slowing on northbound I-5 from Marvin Road in Lacey to the JBLM DuPont exit and from mid-Boeing Field into downtown. Northbound 167 also slows from State Route 18 to Willis. Coming in from the north end, we've got some significant braking from the Canyon Park area down to the 160th interchange. Some drive times, northbound 405 from Renton to Bellevue. I know it says 28 minutes, but that is going from the Maple Valley Highway up into Bellevue. It doesn't include that 167 stretch. Federal Way to Seattle, that's 37 minutes. 27 of those are from South Center. And coming in from Snohomish County, Everett to Seattle is 35 minutes, while Everett to Bellevue, that has climbed to 47 minutes. 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I'm Ted Beener.
2: And our forecast, we're starting the day with just cloudy skies, but boy, when it starts raining, it's going to be around for a while. Up to an inch of rain, a possibility. 62 the high for today, 51 overnight. Tomorrow, showers, breezy, 62, and then we're going to dry out and warm up. Mainly dry on Wednesday, 65 by Friday, into the low 70s and 80s for the weekend. Right now in Seattle, it's cloudy and 51.
0: Coming up, there's a health concern surrounding livestock, particularly cattle in Texas. USDA is sounding the alarm about what's called New World screwworms. We'll get all the details from ABC's Jim Ryan coming up.
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0: 6:47 now, federal and state health officials are warning this week of the discovery of New World screwworms being found amongst livestock in Texas. This is causing Canada to enact restrictions on livestock imports between the two countries.
2: ABC News correspondent Jim Ryan is following this. Jim, what the heck is a New World screwworm?
13: Well, it's actually a fly mantis. It's a blowfly, but it lays little larvae that look like little screwworms. They look like little screws with these hooks on their mouths. And they lay those eggs on the open sores or wounds on livestock, on cattle, horses. And that's a fairly common thing in a ranch setting. But not just them, but also potentially cats and dogs that have open wounds. It lays the larva there, and the larvae can be fatal to those animals. Now, it is treatable. If it's caught, the larvae can be killed, the wound treated, and the animal just does fine after that. So, yeah, we've had two cases now in Texas. I don't think it's too surprising because officials have been monitoring the progress of the New World screwworm all the way from South America through every country in Central America, Mexico, and now it's made its way into the United States. Two counties, two different ranches in one county down here in Texas.
0: Jim, I was speaking with somebody in the meat industry over the weekend, and they could not underestimate what a big concern this is, particularly for beef prices. Can you talk about that angle here?
13: Yeah, exactly. I mean, Texas, we hear, are the biggest beef producer in the whole country, something like a $17 billion industry every year, Charlie. And we saw what happened in the 1960s and 70s when a similar outbreak happened. The New World screwworm essentially decimated the Texas cattle industry, drove up prices nationwide. At the moment, of course, we're paying record high prices for beef anyway because the cattle herd nationally is so low, but demand remains fairly high. So record high beef prices could be exacerbated if, in fact, we can't get a handle on the New World screwworm in that one county in Texas.
2: Is there any reason to be concerned about the beef we're eating?
13: No, no. It's not an issue of the beef or the meat product. The larvae have nothing to do with that. The goal is to try to keep it out of the food supply in the first place, and sick cattle as well. So, yeah, these two cattle, one was a three-month-old calf, the other a one-month-old calf, on ranches about 5 miles apart. That whole county now is essentially under quarantine. No cattle in, no cattle out, Manda.
0: What kind of danger does this present for humans and our pets, Jim?
13: Well, it's a danger to pets, and that's why pet owners in that same region are being told to keep an eye on their animals, make sure that their dogs or cats don't have open sores, and if they do, to treat them as quickly as possible, look for any signs of this larval infection. A problem for people? Potentially, but it's extremely rare that a person would contract New World screwworm. I mean, you know, if you have a cut on your arm, and people are pretty quick to treat that fast before anything like this could happen.
2: All right, Jim, thanks for the heads up. ABC News correspondent Jim Ryan.
0: 6:50 now. Tensions are stepping up in the Middle East, where the U.S. and Iran have been testing the limits of their fragile ceasefire. Now Iran is threatening Israel for retaliatory action after attacks by Israel on southern Lebanon.
2: News Nation's Robert Sherman has the update.
14: We're watching tensions flare up once again, largely concentrated around that key waterway, the Strait of Hormuz, with Central Command announcing here a few hours ago that a pair of Iranian one-way attack drones were fired at positions that were threatening maritime commerce here in the region and were shot down. But this is just the latest episode in tension that we've seen here in the region. American forces striking radar, launch and command sites in Iran. We've seen Iran firing missiles and drones at Kuwait and Bahrain, these episodes continuing here throughout the week. Iran defending its position, saying they have the right to defend themselves, and accusing the United States of being the ceasefire violator. What their foreign ministry had to say is that the repeated violations of the ceasefire by the United States once again proved that this country not only lacks any intention of reducing tensions and returning to the path of stability, but is also placing regional security in serious danger through its adventurous actions. But we know negotiations are continuing on behind the scenes. One of the big cornerstones of this, the nuclear ambitions of Iran. An eyebrow raiser this week, with reports indicating Special Envoy Steve Witkoff and Jared Kushner traveling to Tennessee to meet with nuclear experts to talk about the situation in Iran and what exactly a nuclear deal would look like, what would be necessary in order to pull it off. That's according to both Reuters and Axios. But then meanwhile, something else that we're monitoring here today, just a short while ago, the Israeli Air Force striking the southern suburbs of Beirut. This is an escalation the White House was trying to avoid, but in the days since we saw that ceasefire announced by the State Department, Hezbollah has since rejected the ceasefire, fired upon northern Israel, and as a result, the back and forth between Israeli and Hezbollah fighters continues on to this very moment.
2: That's News Nation's Robert Sherman.
0: More than 100 cyclists paid respects this weekend to a Seattle school teacher at the intersection where he died while riding his bike last week. On Saturday, they hoisted a so-called ghost bike painted all white onto a street pole at 12th and Yesler. Seattle Times reports 30-year-old Christian Salyer, a reading and math teacher at Thurgood Marshall Elementary, was hit and killed by a recycling truck. This happened on Monday. Bicycling advocates have complained for years the intersection is dangerous.
2: 9 critically endangered American red wolf pups are beginning to find their voices. At 7 weeks old, the pups have started howling, marking an important milestone. The pups were born as part of a conservation effort at Point Defiant Zoo and Aquarium. All visitors won't be able to see the pups in person just yet. The zoo says it will continue sharing updates and videos online as those cute pups grow.
0: 6:53 now. Sully has the morning off. We check in with Ted Beener for traffic on the threes.
1: All right, thank you. This traffic report is brought to you by Harborstone Credit Union. The crash on northbound 405 at State Route 169. Got some good news there. That was blocking the HOV lane. as well as the left general purpose lane has cleared. Traffic, though, is backed up to State Route 167, spilling over onto 167 and the Maple Valley Highway. Your drive time, looked it up, from 167 into Bellevue is now up to just over an hour, but that should start to ease soon. Otherwise, we got some slowing on northbound I-5 approaching the JBLM DuPont exit and from the 5 curve to State Route 18 as well as Mid-Boeing Field into downtown. Northbound 167 also slows from State Route 18 to Willis. Coming in from the north end, we've got some braking as you go through the Canyon Park area down to the 160th interchange. Drive times, Arlington to Everett, 15 minutes. Everett to Seattle is only 30 minutes since the express lanes at Northgate are now open for the first time since early this year. While Everett to Bellevue, that is close to 50 minutes. Coming in from the south end, Olympia to Tacoma through JBLM is 36 minutes. We do have some slowing from Lacey up to that JBLM DuPont exit. While Tacoma to Seattle, that has risen to just over an hour. Fuel up to Renton, drive time is 40 minutes. 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
2: Starting the day with just cloudy skies, but we are going to see rain. And once it starts, it's going to be around for the day. Half inch to a full inch rain today, 62 the high. Overnight low 51. Tomorrow looks like showers early on. Should be just mostly cloudy for the end of the day, 62 tomorrow. And then drying out for quite some time, mainly dry on Wednesday, 65 into the 70s by Friday and 80s for the weekend. Right now in Seattle, it's cloudy and 51.
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2: And coming up, Cairo News Radio's Corwin Hake reports on the continued safety concerns from communities along Seattle's Aurora Avenue.
0: We'll also speak with ultra marathon runner Brian Morrison, talking about his new book, Given to Fly. 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
6: ABC News, I'm Brian Clark. After back and forth attacks over the weekend, Iran now says it's halting strikes on Israel for now. An Israeli source is telling ABC News that Israel is also standing down. It comes after President Trump this morning called on both sides to, in his words, stop shooting. The retaliatory attacks putting even more pressure on the fragile Middle East ceasefire. Security stepping up around Madison Square Garden for Game 3 of the NBA Finals tonight. And New York City Police Commissioner Jessica Tisch says with the president expected to attend.
7: Because of that visit, and in coordination with the United States Secret Service, there will unfortunately be no watch party outside of Madison Square Garden for Game 3 of the Finals.
6: The Knicks lead the San Antonio Spurs 2-0. Jury selection set to begin today in the federal trial of the man accused of starting the fire that grew into the devastating Palisades fire in Southern California last year. This is ABC News. Authorities in Ohio now say all victims are in stable condition after a mass shooting at a Toledo festival on Saturday. ABC's Chief Justice Correspondent Pierre Thomas has details.
18: A local Toledo festival turns into a nightmare with people literally running for their lives in a hail of gunfire. At least two gunmen firing away. When the shooting stops, 12 people caught in the crossfire, ranging in age from 14 to 61. Two initially listed in critical condition.
20: Everybody's trying to find their kids.
22: It was quite a few people that need help. And, you know, it's a crazy sight to see.
18: The shooters fleeing the scene. Police now in a desperate manhunt, asking for the public's help.
6: Pope Leo became the first pope to ever address Spanish lawmakers. He told the Spanish Parliament Monday that there should be respect for migrants' rights and international law. He made this stop as part of his week-long trip to Spain. I'm Brian Clark, ABC News.
0: 7:02 here on Cairo News Radio. Here's what's happening. If you're heading into Seattle this morning, good news. Crews finished the big I-5 weekend shutdown ahead of schedule. All four northbound lanes on the Ship Canal Bridge are open again.
2: The Renton Walmart reopens today, 3 days after someone set clothes on fire inside the store. Flames shot toward the ceiling Friday evening before crews knocked it down.
0: And Mariners star Cal Raleigh headed to Cheney Stadium. He joins the AAA Rainiers tomorrow on a rehab assignment. He was in Everett yesterday.
2: It is just about 7:03. That's time for a check on traffic. We do that every 10 minutes on the threes. Ted Beener, what do you have for us?
1: All right, the good news, the crash on northbound 405 at State Route 167 has cleared, and the backups on 405, 167, and the Maple Valley Highway, they're all recovering. Your drive time from 167 into Bellevue has now dropped to just under an hour. On the other side of the freeway, though, we've got a semi that has stalled and is blocking the right lane just south of the Kennedale Hill. So if you're heading that direction, be aware of that. Move over to the left. Coming in from the south end, northbound I-5 slows as you go through the Federal Way area from about 320th to 272nd, and again from mid-Boeing Field into downtown. There's also slowing north on the Valley Freeway from State Route 18 and roughly from 212th up to 405. If you're driving in from Snohomish County, southbound 405 has got some braking from Canyon Park to 522. Some drive times, Federal Way to Seattle, 41 minutes. 28 of those are from South Center. Puyallup to Renton is 40 minutes. From Snohomish County, Everett to Seattle is just a half hour thanks to the southbound express lanes being open now for the first time since early this year. While Everett to Bellevue, that is near 45 minutes. The Narrows and Lake Bridges are moving well. And today is the final scheduled day for the JBLM gate construction. The DuPont Gate is due to reopen tomorrow. Cairo News Radio, real-time traffic. I'm Ted Beener.
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0: Good morning. It's 7:04. Neighbors near Seattle's Aurora Avenue North demand more cops on the beat.
2: They marched in protest of rampant gunfire and ever-present sex trafficking. Cairo News Radio's Corwin Hake has more live.
8: Well, they gathered near the corner of 98th and Aurora at 9 p.m. Saturday night, around the time that the nastiness begins starting up in that neighborhood. They were holding signs reading, "No more shootings, safety now, tired of dodging bullets." And I confess, this is a new word to me, "Smash the pimpriarchy." I suppose that's along the lines of patriarchy, that sort of thing, pimpriarchy. Neighbors say Aurora wasn't always a hotbed for sex trafficking.
9: Not like this.
23: No, it hasn't.
9: They say we should have known living this close to Aurora. Not like this. They say it's the oldest profession in the world. Just legalize it. Pimps will go away. Not like this.
8: The marchers are miffed by what they say is the city's lack of meaningful response to their crisis. And this man says it would help if Seattle hired more cops to replace the hundreds who departed during the pandemic.
9: So you know what I asked from you? Get a hold of Mayor Wilson and say, yes, we need to achieve our goal by the end of this year, 1,258 officers.
8: Sound courtesy of the political group, the Seattle 36ers. Neighbors are citing police department numbers showing up to 9 shootings a month in the blocks surrounding Aurora Avenue North between 100th and 109th. Reporting live, Corwin Hake, Cairo News Radio.
0: 7:05 now. The man accused of killing his 4-year-old son in Aberdeen is expected to be in court again today.
2: Cairo 7 TV's Lindsay Sheldon has more.
24: Aiden's foster parents tell Cairo 7 concerns were flagged, then ignored.
25: It's not okay to ignore the red flags, to ignore the signs that are there. Things that are going to tell you something is going to happen.
24: Court documents show Bevin's biological mother had petitioned for custody in December, accusing Bevin's of neglecting his children. And she said there was a history of domestic violence.
2: Prosecutors have until the end of the day to file charges.
0: Puyallup police officers shot a man who came at him with a metal baton. Happened Friday night on 4th Avenue Northwest. Puyallup police say a woman called 911 saying her brother was threatening violence. As officers were on the way, they were told the suspect was breaking windows. First officer on the scene says he was confronted by the man with a metal baton in the street. The man in his 30s was shot, taken to a Tacoma hospital. State Office of Independent Investigations is now handling the case.
2: And all lanes over the I-5 Ship Canal Bridge are open again. Here's Cairo 7 TV's Brooke Griffin.
26: As of today, the express lanes are supposed to switch to southbound in the morning and then northbound in the afternoon and evening. That schedule will stay in place until the construction continues next month. WatchDOT's Tom Pierce says there was a lot to do to reopen those northbound lanes, but the crews made it happen.
27: We had to go through and clean all that up, do some patching on the bridge deck because that concrete barrier was pinned into the deck. So we had to do some patching on that. And then we had to restripe the lanes of northbound I-5 across the Ship Canal Bridge.
26: Now, this is unfortunately only a temporary construction pause to alleviate traffic during the World Cup matches.
2: Chris Sullivan is on vacation, not even in town yet, but he just posted a picture of the wide open lanes on X. Another northbound closure on the Ship Canal Bridge is scheduled for July 10th.
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0: That's so on brand for Sully.
2: You know, he's funny?
0: Like in Indiana this morning, like, oh, look, this is wide open. I better post that on X.
2: He does.
0: Well, thanks for being here. It is Monday, June 8th. Charlie Harger and Manda Factor here on Seattle's Morning News.
2: Ted Beener's in for Sully. Producer David Burbank is in the studio with us. And Cash Brown is on the board filling in for Nick today and picking the music.
0: You ever think, Cash, you have basically the perfect radio morning host name, Cash Brown and Company.
10: Yeah, I think I need to do something with that at some point.
0: All right. Well, you have our permission.
10: Yeah, okay.
0: Maybe we can be on your show one day.
10: Yeah.
0: All right. Well, coming up on this hour of the show, imagine training to run 100 miles, and after all that training, did you get just meters from the finish line, then you collapse? How would you respond? Well, Brian Morrison is the author of Given to Fly. He tells his story of coming up short, how he rebuilt himself to take on the challenge again.
2: And what's coming up in the 735 commentary?
0: Well, you heard Corwin Hake talking about this. The mayor did not go. An all too familiar phrase we've heard throughout Katie Wilson's early tenure. I'll talk about what happened on Aurora Avenue this weekend.
2: It's 709. A procession returned to Longview over the weekend, bringing home 9 of the victims killed in last month's deadly chemical blast. We get more from Cairo 7 TV's Jack Bilyeu.
11: That procession traveled south from Seattle Saturday afternoon. Along the way, they were escorted by multiple law enforcement agencies. They crossed the Cowlitz River, and when they got into Longview, they were greeted by dozens of mourners.
12: I was born and raised here, and living here, everyone knows someone who is deeply affected by this. If it's not you, it's your neighbor. And we're all just trying to show our support.
11: The cause of that rupture is still under investigation.
0: This comes as another Washington pulp mill is leaking dangerous chemicals. According to the Seattle Times, federal records show toxic and corrosive material seeping out of the Cosmo specialty fiber site in Grays Harbor County. Same kind of hazard behind the Nippon Dynawave spill. This mill has been closed for years and has a longer history of environmental violations than Nippon Dynawave. Regulators warn a catastrophic release could threaten workers, neighbors, and the environment. One trespass has already been burned by the chemicals.
2: After a meeting with the FBI, Seattle's mayor has decided public safety cameras will be on during the upcoming World Cup matches. Councilmember Rob Salka has been pushing for that change.
13: But as someone who is a qualifier, finisher, and ultimately a survivor of the 2013 Boston Marathon bombing, I know what it's like to experience it. Catastrophe at a major global event.
2: These cameras, along with several others in the city's CCTV system, had been turned off after concerns over privacy and federal immigration enforcement.
0: Renton Walmart plans to reopen today, 3 days after someone torched the inside of the building. I don't know if you saw that on social media, but just remarkable, these flames going up in the clothing section. They were able to get the fire out before it spread too far. They had to evacuate everyone from the building. Store has been closed through the weekend. Police have not made any arrests so far.
2: Seattle is expanding its response to homelessness with a new tiny home village in Interbay. We get more from Cairo 7 TV's Jason Sloss.
14: Along with 75 single adult units, there are laundry, bathroom, and community facilities. Mayor Wilson also had this to say about being way behind on her goal of 500 shelter beds by mid-June and 1,000 beds by the end of the year.
15: So when people say, is it failure not to have created 500 units by now? What I want to say is, as long as there are thousands of people sleeping unsheltered on our streets, yes, we are failing. We are failing. Collectively, we are failing.
14: The mayor says the shelter will also offer health services, including drug treatment, which will be encouraged but not mandated.
0: Well, Cal Raleigh is headed to Cheney Stadium in Tacoma. He will join the AAA Rainiers tomorrow and the rest of the week on a major league rehab assignment. He's been out since May 14th with a strained oblique. He played in Everett yesterday and will spend the rest of the week behind the plate in Tacoma.
2: Ted, I'm guessing the place was rocking last night for
1: the game? It was sold out, no doubt about that. It was the biggest crowd so far this year.
0: And if you look at the ticket prices online.
2: Yeah, they went up a little bit, didn't they?
0: Just a little bit, yeah. All right, it is 7:12 now. It's time to get a check on the weather. And for that, we check in with Cairo 7 meteorologist Nick Allard. Well, stormy, and then it's looking kind of hot, Nick.
16: It is. Yeah, by Sunday, we could. Right now, I have the high at 87. I might be underdoing it. I'd like to see it on the computer models a couple of more times first, but it's going to be hot. I mean, and the record for Sunday, I think I put 88 is the record for Sunday, so it's going to be a hot one. And then right now, Monday looks about the same. So it could change. And obviously, you know, we got a week or so, but it's looking like that's going to be a really hot pattern Sunday, Monday. Today, we're only going to get to about 60 to 62, or at least upper 50s and lower 60s. And you can count on seeing increasing rain. And I would think by about late morning, just about everybody, if not then by midday, will have rain across the area. And it holds through the day and it holds into tomorrow morning. And then tomorrow is just some pockets of showers around. And I think what you'll find is just scattered showers, breezy weather, temps staying cool. And if we do see a Puget Sound convergence zone, especially in Snohomish County, there could be a few isolated thunderstorms. But that's kind of the only real shot tomorrow. It isn't a very good chance. There's not as much instability tomorrow as we had on Saturday, but might be just enough to hear a little clap of thunder off in the distance. And then upper 60s for Wednesday, 70s Thursday, Friday, 80s potentially this weekend on Saturday, and then for sure upper 80s and maybe even lower 90s for Sunday and Monday. So it is heating up.
0: So let's say, I don't know, it's Saturday afternoon, maybe 2 o'clock, you're in an outdoor graduation ceremony, and your daughter is there and she's embarrassed by yourself because you tend to sweat a lot in the heat. How embarrassed would your daughter be?
2: Are you asking
0: on
2: well,
0: Saturday?
2: Right?
0: Hypothetically.
16: Like a 1 to 10 scale?
0: Yeah.
16: Like one is like maybe Ted because he's suave, and 10 is maybe Charlie?
0: Yes.
16: I'm going 312.
0: Thank you, Nick. Right now in Seattle. Yeah. 52, not sweaty.
2: No. And time for a check on traffic. We do that every 10 minutes. Chris Sullivan is off. Here's Ted Beener.
1: All right, this traffic report is brought to you by Seattle Sports. We have a lot less sweating going on northbound 405. That earlier crash at 169 is gone. Backups on 405, 167 in the Maple Valley. They continue to recover. Your drive time from 167 into Bellevue, that has dropped to about 40 minutes. That's about a 10-minute delay. Much better than it was a little while ago. On the other side of the freeway, though, we've got a stalled semi blocking the right lane just south of the Kennedale Hill. Got to back up well into Newcastle, your Bellevue direct and drive time. That's 20 minutes. That's a 10-minute delay there. Otherwise, we have some slowing on northbound I-5 down the South Center Hill and from Albro into downtown. Northbound 167 also slows at times from State Route 18 to 167. Coming in from the north end, we got some braking from Canyon Park to the 160 at the interchange. Drive times, Arlington to Everett, just 15 minutes. Everett to Seattle is only 33 minutes, and that's since the express lanes at Northgate are now open for the first time since early this year. While Everett to Bellevue, that is at 48 minutes. Olympia to Tacoma through JBLM has eased to 35 minutes. Tacoma to Seattle, that is now just over an hour. And your Puyallup to Renton drive time is close to 40 minutes. Other good news, today is the final scheduled day for the JBLM gate construction. The DuPont gate is set to reopen tomorrow. 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
2: Well, imagine you're 12 minutes ahead in the world's most iconic 100-mile ultra marathon. You can see the finish line. And then less than 250 meters to go, your body quits. That happened to Seattle's Brian Morrison at the 2006 Western States Endurance Run. It took him 20 years to write about it. The book is called Given to Fly, and he joins Seattle's Morning News right now. It's so great to have you here.
4: Man, it's such a pleasure. Thank you, Amanda.
2: Let's just jump right in and take us to 2006. You're in one of the most iconic races. It's 100 miles. You're almost there.
4: Yeah, 100 miles, 100 degrees. It was a tough day. It was a dream come true to me. I cared so much about Western States. That was my first year running it. And I had the, it's almost, I have to pinch myself every time I say it, but I had the great fortune of being coached or mentored really by Scott Jurek, who had won it the previous 7 years. I knew him through my time at Seattle Running Company up on Capitol Hill. And he told me a full year ahead of his, or a full year ahead of my run in 2006, just before his seventh and final, that he believed I could carry the torch for Seattle and win Western States. And I had done a little bit in my ultra running career. I'd had some success in 50Ks, but he saw something in me that I didn't see in myself.
2: For those who aren't runners, just briefly explain Western States. This is a big deal in the running world.
4: It is, and it's kind of hard to understand exactly. I would say it's like the Boston Marathon of ultras if I was to just give you a quick snippet. It began in 1977. It's funny because it only allows about 400 runners each year because it runs through a wilderness, and so they have to cap it. But those are the 400 most coveted spots in the sport.
2: So you literally can see the finish line, and your body, you just collapse. What happened?
4: Yeah, it was as though, I mean, I talk about it in the book, mental fortitude was such a part of my story. And I think my mental strength was the only thing that propelled me into the front that day and kept me going. And it was almost as though seeing that finish line was just physically, I think I'd been done probably for miles and miles, but mentally I was able to keep going. And somehow seeing that finish line flipped the switch and just turned the lights off. And my body just completely gave out. And I, as I recall, the first time I was able to get back up under my own power, and then there were subsequent falls and I blacked out and don't actually even recall crossing the finish line.
2: I was just going to ask if you remember the fall and if you remember getting back up, because I would imagine that was extremely mentally exhausting.
4: Yeah, I do remember the first one, and I remember thinking that that might as well be another 100 miles away, because I'm not going to get there under my own power right now.
2: This was 20 years ago. You're now out with a book, Given to Fly, which you brought. So show the beautiful cover.
4: Thank you.
2: What took 20 years to tell your story?
4: That's a really great question. You know, 10 years ago, I went back and finished the race finally.
2: Which is awesome. I'm sorry. I should have pointed that out.
4: Oh, no, that's okay. And so I've always enjoyed writing. I've got a lot of imposter syndrome about it because I don't feel like I am a writer, but I've always enjoyed writing. And over the years, people have said, oh, Brian, you know, this is a cool story. You should write a book. And I think it was the success, the way people gravitated toward A Decade On, and that movie that Ethan made me realize, wow, there's really kind of a story here. And that was really focused more on 2016 and less so on what happened in 2006. And so I decided that I'd write a book, and it's just, I'm a

0: 6. And so I decided that I'd write a book, and it's just, I'm a slow writer, I guess. The process has been long.
1: You have a book out. You are a writer. You can call yourself a writer now.
0: Thank
1: okay.
0: Yeah.
1: A couple of things I noticed in the book, Seattle's own Pearl Jam shows up a couple of times.
0: A couple times.
1: Explain.
0: I am obsessed with, I mean, Pearl Jam is, I'd like to think, the through line to my story. Even before my wife, before my kids, certainly not before my mom and my uncle and stuff. But Pearl Jam has been my whole adult life. I've loved him. I saw him for the first time in 98. So not in the early, early days.
1: Come on, dish how many concerts you've seen.
0: 43. And we have tickets to our 44th in Ohana.
1: Fun.
0: In September. So, but that'll be my first with Matt Cameron not playing drums for them. So drummer switch up happening.
1: Okay. I have to ask you, did music play a role in your recovery and return?
0: Yeah, definitely. And it's funny because I would say, well, music has played a huge role in a lot of different ways. I mean, my two pacers when I went back in 2016 were Ben Gibbard of Death Cab for Cutie and Morgan Henderson, who plays in the Fleet Foxes.
1: I was going to ask because Ben wrote the foreword for
0: your
1: book, right?
0: Yeah.
1: Okay.
0: And so, and then there's been just this constant Pearl Jam connection where, believe it or not, Mike McCready had come into Fleet Feet, Capitol Hill, before that he knew that I was running the race in 2016. His kids were getting ice cream or something over at Molly Moon's, and he came in and wanted to wish me luck. And then, unbeknownst to me, he had shared some video clips with Ben to then motivate me on race day in 2016.
1: If you're not watching on YouTube and just listening, we are talking to the author of Given to Fly, Brian Morrison. He is from Seattle. It's a fascinating story. You talk a lot about mentorship and community in your book, which also, I'm sure, helps you pull through, right?
0: Absolutely. Yeah. I mean, none of this would have been possible without the mentorship of, well, my mom to begin with, yeah, growing up, my Uncle Bill, who's the one who prompted me, he asked me to climb Mount Rainier with him, and that prompted my whole start into running. Scott McCubry and Leslie McCubry, who owned Seattle Running Company, which I then worked at, and that's how I met Scott Jurek, who was obviously a huge mentor in my life. And on and on. So mentorship. And then the community of ultra running is an incredible community. And it's grown a lot since then, but it's still a wonderfully supportive, connected community.
1: You have to be very dedicated to be part of that community, I would imagine.
0: Yeah. Yeah.
1: 100 miles. Come on now. All right. So for, say, a young runner, or actually not just a runner, anybody who's struggling with some similar type of thing, what's the message you want them to get out of your book?
0: Well, I think there's a couple messages. Thanks for asking. The first is, the more I think about it, the power of belief is so important. And I suppose you could say, like, to me, the only thing that got me to running at the front of Western States and nearly winning was my belief in myself and in the process. Obviously, I came up short, so maybe you'd say, well, clearly the belief wasn't strong enough or whatever. And then perseverance and just recognizing that failure doesn't have to define you. And I truly, it sounds so kind of corny and cliche to say, but I truly think that I'm better for having been so close to winning and not. And sure, it'd be awesome to have my name perpetually engraved on the Wendell Roby Cup that'll far outlive me. But I think that I'm very thankful that it turned out the way that it did.
1: Well, it's been awesome chatting. I'm afraid we're out of time. The book is Given to Fly, Brian Morrison. What a pleasure to chat. Thank you so much.
0: Thank you so much for the time. I appreciate it.
2: I've only been to 5 Pearl Jam concerts, so 46. Bless him. That seems like a lot.
1: What a super inspirational guy. It was fun talking to him.
2: Yeah, I had a really good energy about him, seeing him there. You can check out more on MyNorthWest.com. 7:23 now. We need to check in with Ted Beener, filling in for Sully today.
3: Thank you, Charlie. On southbound 405, I was just looking at all the camps there just south of the Kennedydale Hill. It looks like that stalled semi that was blocking the right lane has cleared, but it left a backup into Newcastle. That's starting to recover. Your Bellevue to Renton drive time, about 20 minutes. That's a 10-minute delay. Otherwise, we got some slowing on northbound I-5 down the South Center Hill and from Albro into downtown. Northbound 167 also slows at times from State Route 18 all the way up to 167. Northbound 405 is still busy as you go through the Renton curves. Coming in from the north end, we've got some braking as you go through the Canyon Park area down to the 160th interchange. Drive times, northbound 405, that is improved now from Renton to Bellevue to about 25 minutes. A dramatic change there.

0: Federal Way to Seattle, that's 41 minutes. 29 of those are from South Center. Puyallup to Renton, it's east to 37 minutes. From Snohomish County, Everett to Seattle is just 35 minutes, while Everett to Bellevue, that is up to 50 minutes. And the Narrows and Lake Bridges are moving well. Cairo News Radio, real-time traffic, I'm Ted Beamer.
1: And our forecast, eventually we're going to see the rain coming up to an inch of rain, a possibility for today, 62 the high. Overnight, low 51 tomorrow. Looks like the showers will come early and then will dry out by afternoon, 62. And then we start to heat up. Sunshine on Wednesday and Thursday and Friday. By Friday, highs in the low 70s. Still looking for 80s for the weekend. Right now in Seattle, it's cloudy and 51.
2: Coming up, we'll have more of the day's top headlines. 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
1: And what's coming up in the 735 commentary?
2: Some concerns in the community in North Seattle gathered for a peace march on Aurora Avenue. One city leader notably absent. I'll explain coming up at 735.
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1: Good morning, it's 7:31. Nine workers killed in last month's chemical implosion in Longview returned home after undergoing autopsies in Seattle.
2: We give the latest now from Cairo News Radio's Corwin Hake.
18: The coroner's vehicle from Seattle was met by a state patrol escort in Lewis County, and together the vehicles entered Longview, where community members lined streets and overpasses to salute them. Standing streetside, Ashley Passo tells Cairo TV.
19: I was born and raised here, and living here, everyone knows someone who is deeply affected by this.
18: Returning home were Tyler and Brad Covington, Robert Wilson, Dale Miller, Jared Ammons, Braden Finkus, CJ Doran, John Forsberg, and Norman Barlow. This woman tells KGW-TV.
20: This is so devastating for the community, for the families. Words don't say enough.
18: Two victims were not part of this procession. The remains of Dylan Miller and Gilbert Bernal were transported elsewhere. The cause of the deadly accident is still under investigation and likely to remain so for some time to come. Charlie, Amanda.
2: Corwin Hake reporting live, 7:32 now.
1: Another Washington pulp mill is leaking dangerous chemicals. According to the Seattle Times, federal records show toxic and corrosive materials seeping out of the Cosmos Specialty Fiber site in Grays Harbor County. It's the same kind of hazard behind the spill in Longview. This mill has been closed for years and has a longer history of environmental violations than Nippon. Regulators warn a catastrophic release could threaten workers, neighbors, and the environment.
2: A new tiny home village in Seattle's Interbay neighborhood will not be drug-free. The decision to allow drug use at the Bayside Enhanced Shelter alarms Andrea Suarez, the founder of We Heart Seattle. She spoke to Cairo 7 TV.
21: As good as these people are in their souls, and we love them, and their brothers and sisters, they have to commit crimes to fuel their addiction.
2: Drug treatment will be available to residents of the 75 new tiny homes, but only if they ask for it. Occupants move in this week.
1: Well, the first World Cup soccer match is set for 1 week from today here in Seattle, and security is a top concern. The Coast Guard is bringing together federal and local partners for a joint briefing this morning. Agencies include the FBI, DEA, and Seattle Police. They'll talk about safety plans and coordination for the global event. The press conference will be at Coast Guard Base Seattle at 10 o'clock.
2: 7:33 now. Time to check traffic on the threes. Ted Beener is filling in for Chris Sullivan today.
0: Thank you, Charlie. This traffic report is brought to you by Seattle Sports. The backup on southbound 405 from the Kennedale Hill back into Newcastle, that continues to recover following a stalled semi that is now gone. Your Bellevue to Renton drive time, 20 minutes. That's about a 10-minute delay. On State Route 509 at Portland Avenue, a crash there blocks the off-ramp. Otherwise, we've got some slowing on northbound I-5 down the South Center Hill and from mid-Bowie Field into downtown. Northbound 167 also slows at times from State Route 18 to 167. Northbound 405, that is busy from the Renton curves into Newcastle. Coming in from the north end, we got some braking as you go through the Canyon Park area down to the 160th interchange. And southbound I-5 taps the brakes at times from the 405 split into Shoreline. Some drive times, Arlington to Everett, just 15 minutes. Everett to Seattle, just under 40 minutes since the express lanes at Northgate are now open for the first time since early this year. While Everett to Bellevue is 50 minutes. On northbound I-5, Olympia to Tacoma through JBLM, that is sitting at about 35 minutes, while Tacoma to Seattle has risen to just over an hour. Your Puyallup to Renton drive time is east of 35 minutes, and Renton to Bellevue, that is about 37 minutes. That's about a 10-minute delay there. 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I'm Ted Wiener.
1: In our forecast, the rain's going to pick up throughout the day. 62 our high today. When it starts, it's going to be pretty wet, so we're looking for up to an inch of rain today. Overnight, low 51. Tomorrow looks like showers in the morning, a little bit breezy too. Should dry out by afternoon, 62. And then we're going to be dry for a while for Wednesday, Thursday, Friday. Look for partly sunny skies, 65 on Wednesday into the low 70s by Friday. And then it will be toasty for the weekend into the 80s. Right now in Seattle, mostly cloudy and 51.
2: Time for the 7:35 commentary. Mayor Katie Wilson did not show up again. Several hundred North Aurora residents marched the avenue Saturday evening. They blocked traffic. They demanded the city take action on sex trafficking and the gun violence that has turned the corridor between 97th and 109th into a place where families build safety drills around the sound of gunfire. The march was organized by the same residents I've been talking with for months. Same residents who put planters in their own streets after weeks of begging the city to do it. The same residents whose names are now on Reddit threads, on Cairo's airwaves, on all the TV stations, and in three of my commentaries in the last 2 weeks. The mayor didn't go. She also did not go to the safety walk in that neighborhood last weekend. She also did not go to a public safety meeting with elected leaders and police and prosecutors Wednesday evening. That is three Aurora events in a week the mayor of Seattle declined to attend. Now, look at a list of the people who did clear their Saturday for these residents. Public Safety Committee Chair Bob Kettle, King County Prosecutor, several members of her staff, Seattle City Attorney Erica Evans, former City Attorney Ann Davison, former Council Member Sarah Nelson, former Council Member Kathy Moore, who residents have repeatedly thanked for taking Aurora seriously during her tenure. Two former council members cleared their Saturday evening. A former city attorney cleared her Saturday evening. The current city attorney cleared her Saturday evening. The current chair of the council public safety committee cleared his Saturday evening. The King County prosecutor went. The current mayor of the city did not. Now, Como reached out to the mayor's office Saturday evening to ask why. By late Saturday night, the mayor's office hadn't responded. That's the news. A reporter asked the mayor of Seattle why she wasn't at a community march in her own city about a public safety crisis everyone in town has been talking about for weeks, and the mayor's office didn't even have an answer ready. Jake spoke at Saturday's march. He's a dad whose infant's bedroom took a bullet from one of the recent shootouts. He said Saturday he is asking for the State Patrol, the National Guard, whatever it takes, because every time residents ask the city for help, they hear about SPD staffing shortages. Andrew Steelsmith spoke too. He's been documenting the violence on Reddit in real time. The dad whose family runs the gunfire drill I told you about this week, this is what he had to say back then.
4: We have a routine when we hear shots. We each grab a kid as fast as possible and as low as possible. And go to the back room.
2: Steel Smith said this into the microphone Saturday night. He said North Aurora belongs to the people of Greenwood, North Park, Licton Springs, Finney Ridge, Bitter Lake, and Howler Lake. Not the Johns, not the Pimps. The mayor of Seattle was not there to hear it. A neighborhood organizing itself in the absence of city government. A council chair, a city attorney, former council members, and a county prosecutor's walking the block. A father whose infant slept inches from a bullet hole asking for the National Guard. A neighbor naming the communities the avenue actually belongs to. And a mayor not going, staying at City Hall. If you live on Aurora, you know who showed up for you. And you know who didn't. And that's the 7:35 commentary for Monday, June 8th, 2026. You can text your thoughts to the Muckleshoot Casino and Resort text line, 888-973-5476. You can join the chat on our YouTube Live at Cairo News Radio. You can leave a comment at mynorthwest.com. Okay, Ted, what's coming up in traffic?
0: Well, there are no blocking issues. That's the good news. We've got lots of areas of slowing. Details in a moment.
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5: 743 now, traffic on the threes. 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
6: All right, there's no reported significant blocking issues, but we do have our share of areas of slowing. Driving in from the north end, southbound 405 slows from Newcastle down to the Kennedale Hill. Southbound I-5 has slowing at times from the 405 split into Shoreline, and southbound 405 bunches up from Canyon Park to the 160 at the interchange. Coming in from the south end, northbound 167 has slowing at times from State Route 18 to 405. Northbound 405 is sluggish from 167 all the way up into Newcastle, and northbound I-5 is breaking down the South Center Hill and from Albro into downtown. Some drive times, northbound 405 from Renton to Bellevue, that is now 37 minutes. Federal Way to Seattle, that has climbed to 55 minutes. That's about a 15-minute delay. 31 of those minutes are from South Center. Puyallup to Renton is 38 minutes. From Snohomish County, Everett to Seattle is just 38 minutes, while Everett to Bellevue, that is now close to an hour. That's about a 15-minute delay. The Narrows and Lake Bridges are moving well. I'm Ted Beener with Kyra News Radio, real-time traffic.
5: Rain's on the way for the afternoon, and it'll stay kind of steady the next 24 hours or so. Tomorrow will dry out by the afternoon. Then the slow warm-up begins. By Friday, we're talking highs in the low 70s. We could be in the upper 80s by Sunday. Right now in Seattle, cloudy and 52.
7: And coming up, ABC's Sherry Preston is in New York City. The latest on the big event there tonight, Game 3 of the NBA Finals. A lot of people will be there, including President Trump. We'll get details coming up next on Seattle's Morning News.
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7: Someday, maybe, we'll be talking about the NBA Finals in Seattle.
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5: Not today, but it is a big day in New York City. There's heightened security tonight at Madison Square Garden. President Trump will be in attendance for tonight's Game 3 of the NBA Finals between the Knicks and the San Antonio Spurs.
7: Ticket prices are insane. Let's check in with ABC News Morning Drive anchor Sherry Preston, who is in New York this morning. It's so nice to have you on Cairo News Radio, Sherry.
12: I know, Amanda. We haven't talked in a long time. Nice to be with you guys. I appreciate it.
5: So, Sherry, thanks for being here. We are just looking at this spectacle. The president's going to be there, and these are expensive tickets. How much are we talking about in terms of ticket prices?
12: Well, I've got StubHub up right now, and I would say right now I'm looking at the cheapest seats. I'm going to refresh it, and it looks like, oh, they sold the ones for $5,100, so $5,700? Okay, yeah, okay, great. $5,700, so if you want to go, it could be $11,000. That would be great. And that's just sort of – the ticket prices are only one factor in the money that's coming in to New York City. I mean, New York City itself, its Economic Development Commission, has predicted that they could make almost a $500 million on this game, over $460 million. And that's when it comes to the revenue that New York would get, you know, from city taxes on things like – all of the bar sales, all of the restaurant sales, all of the hotel rooms that are being bought here in New York, all of the, everything gets taxed a little bit in New York, and they're taking in all of that money. The last time that the New York Knicks won a championship was Donald Trump was 25 years old. Stick that in for a minute. He's going to be 80 next week, and he's going to be at the game tonight, and that has obviously increased security. It's very, very tight to get into the game tonight. Fans have been told if you do have that $11,000 and you want to take a date, you have to be there 2 hours in advance because you're going to have to go through security. There's going to be long lines to get through those. It's going to be TSA-like security. They have taken down the big screens that were set up outside Madison Square Garden there on 33rd, and some fans are upset about that. There will still be big screens set up, some in Central Park, some throughout Brooklyn, and some in, you know, other small pockets throughout the city. There's so much excitement here. It's hard to generate, and I think that there's something about a big city like this in New York that people tune in to see, not just Spike Lee and, you know, Timothy Chalamet at the game, but also, you know, just the fans themselves and the idea that you have taxi drivers and foremen and, you know, wearing Knicks jerseys all over the place, because that's what it's like here in New York right now.
7: Talk to us a little bit more about security. I know there was an incident at Penn Station in the past day or so. Obviously, heightened security is a thing.
12: Yeah, absolutely. I mean, it is tight. And what you've got, if you're not familiar with Madison Square Garden and Penn Station, you've got Madison Square Garden on the top. And basically, it's the same facility underneath that is Penn Station. And that holds the Long Island Railroad and New Jersey Transit. And there was a man who slashed five people on one of the tracks, one of the platforms waiting for the train. It happened on Sunday. and he was arrested, and those five people are expected to be okay. But that obviously raises concerns. I mean, New York City has said this is one of the most heightened, and all security officials have said this is one of the most heightened times for security that they can remember, even before this. But, you know, will bad actors use these massive crowds to disrupt things? I mean, the only things that, disrupted it on game two, anyway, were rowdy fans, and some of them got arrested, and you know, climbing light poles and that kind of thing. But we haven't seen the big fear that New York has, and they were pretty adamant, and Secret Service, in that there's no way we can have this be secure when it comes to the president visiting New York tonight. I mean, the last time, I think, he was in New York was 2024. I don't think he's been here since then. So it'll be interesting to see what happens when they show him tonight on TV. It'll be interesting. The whole thing is like I said, it's generating a ton of excitement here.
5: That is ABC Morning News anchor Sherry Press, and you'll hear her at the top of every hour here on Cairo News Radio.
7: Zillow co-founder Rich Barton is saying goodbye to Seattle. The billionaire announced on X Friday he's now a Las Vegas resident, saying he and his family are entering a new chapter after becoming empty nesters. Barton launched Zillow in Seattle 2 decades ago. The Seattle Times reports he'll remain the company's co-executive chair. His move comes as Washington prepares a new tax on high earners, sparking debate over whether it could drive out wealthy residents. Other high-profile departures include Jeff Bezos and former Starbucks CEO Howard Schultz.
5: At 7:53, it's time to get a check on traffic. Sully's off today, so we check in with Ted Beener.
6: All right, thank you. 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If you have not heard, all lanes of northbound I-5 across the Ship Canal Bridge are open for the first time since early this year. And for those driving in from the north end, the express lanes are open heading southbound for the first time in a long time. Otherwise, we've got some slowing on northbound I-5 around the 5 curve from 272nd to South Center and from mid-Boeing Field into downtown. Northbound 167 also slows at times from State Route 18 to 167. Northbound 405, that's a busy place from the Renton curves into Newcastle. From the north end, we've got some braking from Canyon Park down to the 160th interchange. And southbound I-5 taps the brakes at times from the 405 split in Linwood down into Shoreline. Drive times, Arlington to Everett, 15 minutes. Everett to Seattle is 45 minutes, while Everett to Bellevue is 50 minutes. On northbound I-5, Olympia to Tacoma through JBLM is 35 minutes. Tacoma to Seattle, that is an hour. Your Puyallup to Renton drive time is 38 minutes, and Renton to Bellevue, that is also 38 minutes. That's about a 10-minute delay. Summer's fast approaching. 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
7: Starting the day with cloudy skies, but the rain is going to pick up throughout the day. It'll be pretty steady. 62 our high today. Overnight low 51. Tomorrow looks like showers will come early and then will dry out by the afternoon. A little bit breezy too in 62, but then we're going to get into a really nice stretch. Mainly dry Wednesday, 65. Lots of sunshine Thursday and Friday. By Friday, look for highs into the low 70s. Right now in Seattle, cloudy and 51.
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27: ABC News, I'm Brian Clark. One day after 5 people were stabbed at New York City's Penn Station, President Trump is set to attend Game 3 of the NBA Finals at Madison Square Garden, which sits directly atop the busy rail hub. All of this combining to create a unique security challenge in New York City, but the NYPD's interim chief of department, Michael LePetri, says
28: our posture in and around Penn Station will not change. We have hundreds of officers assigned to Penn Station and 34th Street subway stops in and around. That's why we do what we do as far as the deployment there, but it will not change in light of the incident yesterday.
27: Israel and Iran say they'll stop offensive attacks on the other after the two sides traded fire for the first time since the U.S. ceasefire 2 months ago. And Target's recalling baby wipes after some samples had bacteria that could be life-threatening. Customers should throw away Up and Up fragrance-free or fresh cucumber wipes. This is ABC News. Two Americans, a pilot and co-pilot, were killed when the plane they were in was attempting an emergency landing in the Dominican Republic. There were no passengers on board, but former Major League Baseball All-Star Yadier Molina said on social media that plane was bound for Texas to pick him up. Ukrainian President Volodymyr Zelensky has been putting pressure on Vladimir Putin to meet to end the war between the countries that's been going on for more than 4 years. Zelensky told Sky News why he chose to send Putin a public letter.
29: I wanted very much to send him that to stop play these games,
0: and answer. If it's public letter, he has to answer.
27: Schmigadoon won Best Musical at the Tony Awards last night, honoring Broadway's Best. The revival of Death of a Salesman took home 6 Tonys. John Lithgow won the Tony for Best Actor in a Leading Role of a Play for his portrayal of children's author Roald Dahl. I'm Brian Clark, ABC News.
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7: That major I-5 closure through Seattle wrapped up ahead of schedule. Crews reopened all northbound lanes early Sunday, and 4 lanes on the Ship Canal Bridge are back in service.
5: Investigators sorting out a Puyallup police shooting. Officers say a man came at them with a metal baton Friday night. This is after his sister called 911 for help.
7: And Iran's World Cup soccer team has cleared visa hurdles to enter the U.S. They play Egypt in Seattle June 26th.
5: It's 8:02 here on Cairo News Radio. Coming up on 8:03, let's check in with Ted Beener, filling in for Chris Sullivan at the traffic desk.
6: All right, thanks to one of our texters on the Muckleshoot Casino Resort text line at 888-973-5476. He indicated we got an accident on northbound I-5 at the Fife Kerrs, blocking the center lane. I just looked on the cams there. It looks like it quickly cleared, so that's good news. Got a very short backup there. Otherwise, we have no other reported significant blocking issues, but there are areas of slowing, and they include driving in from the north end. Southbound I-5 has slowing at times from the 405 split into Shoreline, and southbound 405 bunches up from the Canyon Park area down to the 160th interchange. Coming in from the south end, northbound 167 has got slowing at times from State Route 18 to 405. Northbound 405 is sluggish from 167 up into Newcastle, and northbound I-5 has braking from Albro into downtown. Drive times, Renton to Bellevue, that is up to 42 minutes now. Federal Way to Seattle is 55 minutes. That's about a 10-minute delay. 35 of those minutes are from South Center. Puyallup to Renton, that is 40 minutes. Coming in from Snohomish County, Everett to Seattle is just 35 minutes, while Everett to Bellevue, that is 45 minutes. Cairo News Radio, real-time traffic, I'm Ted Beener.
5: On the Monday, June 8th, 2026 edition of Seattle's Morning News. I'm Charlie Harger with Manda Factor.
7: Neighbors fed up with sex and drug trafficking on Aurora Avenue North staged a late-night march, hoping to draw attention to what they say is an ever-worsening situation.
5: And Cairo News Radio's Corwin Hake is following the story and joins us live.
1: This march to protest gun violence and street prostitution started at 9 p.m. Saturday night, preceded by fiery speeches, including this one from Jake, who doesn't give his last name, who has also become kind of a spokesman for Aurora safety activism.
2: Today, I'm marching with you to make sure that no one has to experience what my family experienced a couple weeks ago. When a pimp shootout right across the street from my house put bullets into my home right above where my 6-week-old baby was sleeping.
1: That sound provided by the political group, the Seattle 36ers. Speakers pushed back against critics who say Aurora Avenue has always been a hotbed for vice. They say the problem has dramatically worsened in recent years and even in recent weeks, with a number of shootings just in the last month. Among the demands the marchers are making is that Seattle hire more than 1,200 more police officers by year's end to make up for a COVID-era deficit. Reporting live, Corwin Hake, Cairo News Radio.
5: 8:05 now, the Longview community came together this weekend to honor 9 lives lost in a deadly chemical plant implosion.
7: A law enforcement escort carried the victims home from Seattle as neighbors gathered along highways and bridges holding photos and waving signs. Ashley Passeau tells Cairo 7 TV.
3: I was born and raised here, and living here, everyone knows someone who is deeply affected by this. If it's not you, it's your neighbor. And we're all just trying to show our support.
7: In total, 11 workers were killed when a chemical vat imploded May 26th. The cause of that deadly blast is still under investigation.
5: Toxic chemicals leaking from another Washington pulp mill, and federal records show the risks are serious. Seattle Times reports the chemicals are similar to what spilled at the Longview plant last month. The second mill is Cosmo Specialty Fibers in Cosmopolis near Aberdeen. It's been shut down and falling apart for years, racking up millions of dollars in fines. Regulators have warned about the potential for what they call a catastrophic release. One person who snuck on the property has suffered chemical burns.
7: Seattle will have public safety cameras on, after all, during the World Cup matches. Mayor Katie Wilson made the announcement Friday after meeting with the FBI and reviewing general but credible threats. Councilmember Rob Sokka had been asking for this.
4: And I'm grateful for the mayor, listening to different perspectives and ultimately, I think, doing the right thing. And it takes courage and leadership to do that. So I applaud the mayor for that.
7: He is asking the camera stay on after the World Cup.
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8: Seattle's Morning News, wherever you are.
5: Well, here we are, Monday, June 8th. It looks like later in the week, it's just going to be lovely around here.
7: I'm
5: Amanda.
7: Ready for lovely again.
5: I'm not ready for the hot, but focus one day at a time. Today is supposed to be kind of rainy, so yeah. I guess we'll see. You have a good weekend?
7: I did, thank you.
5: Yeah?
7: Seems like it was a long time ago.
5: It does. It was at least 8 hours ago.
7: I got a little yard work in. I'm a little sore today.
5: Yeah.
7: But it was nice.
5: I was out in the rain.
7: Baseballing, I'm guessing.
5: Baseball just a few more series ago, so I keep that in mind. Ted Beener is here filling in for Sully one more day. Good morning, Ted.
6: Good morning. Having fun here, that's for sure.
5: Yeah, it's always good to have you. Cash Brown filling in for Nick Crasia. Thanks for being here, Cash. We have Katrina Gishard out in the newsroom. And who's over there producing this show?
7: David Burbank.
5: David Burbank, as always. Well, coming up this hour, we'll have our weekly check-in with the Crime and Punishment segment. Casey McNerthy at the King County Prosecuting Attorney's Office.
7: Also, I just mentioned the cameras going on in downtown Seattle. G. Scott is going to stop by to talk about that announcement on Friday.
5: G and I were texting about this on Friday. Yeah, G has a lot to say.
7: Uh-huh.
5: It's 8:08 here on Seattle's Morning News.
7: A new tiny home village is open in Seattle's Inner Bay neighborhood, offering 75 units for people experiencing chronic homelessness. Here's Cairo 7 TV's Jason Sloss.
9: The mayor says this shelter is what the city needs more of.
10: This project moved from concept to reality in approximately 5 months. That is one of the fastest shelter development timelines our city has ever achieved.
9: The accommodations are cozy. Each one of these sleeper units is 70 square feet, and the builder tells us each one costs $16,000. Along with 75 single adult units, there are laundry, bathroom, and community facilities.
5: An Aberdeen father accused in the death of his 4-year-old son could face charges in court as soon as today. The 36-year-old is being held on probable cause for murder, manslaughter, and other charges after investigators say he admitted the child died and was buried under his home. The child's name was Aiden Bevins. His mother tells Cairo 7 warning signs were missed.
11: It's not okay to ignore the red flags, to ignore the signs that are there. Things that are going to tell you something is going to happen.
5: Court documents show the child had not been seen in more than a year.
7: A man who tried to attack a Puyallup police officer with a metal baton is now in the hospital after the officer fired shots. It was just before 7:30 Friday night. The officer was responding to a domestic situation on 4th Northwest, about 2 blocks from Allen Junior High. The suspect's sister called 911 saying her brother was trying to kill her and was breaking windows. The man approached the officer outside the house with a baton. Shots were fired. The man in his 30s was taken to a Tacoma hospital.
5: King County Search and Rescue say they've already made 40 rescues this year so far. Cairo 7 TV's Brooke Griffin reports about half of them needed the helicopter team to assist.
12: Anything that can make you stand out amongst the trees, like flashlights are good.
13: KCSO pilot Tony Mullinax says these elements are not forgiving.
12: Without a starting point or a good last scene location and a direction of travel, you can see it's kind of a tough nut to crack.
13: Especially if you're hurt.
14: That can quickly become life-threatening because you're stuck. You're not going anywhere without someone's help.
13: These teams say properly packing your hiking bag could save your life.
7: Well, good news if you've been dreading the drive into Seattle. That big I-5 weekend shutdown wrapped up ahead of time. The State Department of Transportation says crews finished the work early yesterday morning with all northbound lanes back open. It was supposed to last until 5 o'clock this morning. There's more good news for World Cup fans. All 4 northbound lanes on the Ship Canal Bridge are open again instead of just 2. But there's another shutdown coming. Another northbound closure set for July 10th.
5: Members of Iran's World Cup soccer team have been granted visas to the United States, clearing them to enter this country from their training base in Tijuana. The team's participation in the World Cup has been complicated by the Iran war with the United States. Problems with processing visas had earlier led Iran to move its training base from Tucson, Arizona to Tijuana on Mexico's border with California. The Iranian team has two matches in California, then they are set to play Egypt here in Seattle June 26.
7: Mariners fans in Tacoma are about to see star catcher Kyle Raleigh. He's headed to Cheney Stadium on his rehab assignment. He'll join the AAA Tacoma Rainiers tomorrow and catch the rest of the week. Raleigh actually started the rehab yesterday with Everett. He's been on the injured list since mid-May with a strained oblique.
5: I was seeing online that he wore the number he wore when he was with the Aqua Sox 8 years ago.
7: That's so cool, and Ted was there.
6: I was there at number 33 is what he was wearing. Absolutely.
5: Yeah, and it was packed, I'm assuming?
6: Oh, yeah. Over 4,000 people were there. Yeah, absolutely.
5: Oh, what a great time. I love that stadium, too. All right. Well, good luck, Cal. Right now is 8:12, and at 8:12, we check the weather forecast. Here's Kyra 7's Nick Allard.
15: Count on rain moving in. So, yes, we're going to have rain all over the place after about late morning to midday, and then it just hangs the rest of the day. Temps will stay cool in the low 60s. We'll have some pockets of showers around tomorrow morning, but I don't think it's going to be as wet. And what you'll find more than likely is a Puget Sound convergence zone, and that could mean an isolated thunderstorm later in the day, but most of the area is just going to see a few spotty showers. It'll stay cool in the upper 50s and lower 60s, and tomorrow does look breezy. Now, beyond that, we're in the upper 60s for Wednesday and in the 70s for Thursday, Friday, maybe even 80s by Saturday, and at least in the upper 80s and lower 90s by Sunday. The record for Sunday is 88, and I have us right now at least at 87. So I'm watching that closely, but it is absolutely going to start to heat up.
5: Right now in Seattle, it's cloudy and 55.
7: And it's 8:13. That's time for traffic. We do that around here every 10 minutes on the threes. Ted Beener, take it away.
6: All righty. For those of you who drive from Olympia to Tacoma, today is the final scheduled day for the JBLM gate construction. The DuPont gate there is set to reopen tomorrow. That's good news. Otherwise, looking at the roads there, we've got some slowing on northbound I-5 through the Fife region and down the South Hender Hill and from mid-Boeing Field into downtown. Northbound 167 also slows at times from State Route 18 to Willis. Northbound 405 is busy from the Renton Curves on up into Newcastle. From the north end, we've got some braking from Canyon Park to the 160th interchange, and southbound I-5 taps the brakes at times through Linwood and again from Lake City Way into downtown. The drive times, Everett to Seattle, pretty good, 35 minutes, thanks to the southbound express lanes now open since the early part of this year. While Everett to Bellevue, that is at 45 minutes. Olympia to Tacoma through JBLM is 35 minutes, while Tacoma to Seattle, that has improved to 55 minutes. Your Puyallup to Renton drive time is 36 minutes, and Renton to Bellevue, that's a lengthy 43 minutes, that's about a 10-minute delay. I'm Ted Beener with Kyra News Radio, real-time traffic.
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5: On Mondays, it's our crime and punishment segment with Casey McNerney from the King County Prosecuting Attorney's Office. Casey, this was a big weekend for people living along Aurora in North Seattle. There was a big march, and you went to it?
17: Yeah, along with Lisa Mannion, the King County Prosecutor, Alex Voorhees, and Braylon McGinnis, who are the two senior deputy prosecutors who handle these cases every day exclusively. That's what they work on, are human trafficking cases. I'm also Bridget Merriman, who leads that division, the Gender-Based Violence and Prevention Division that oversees these cases.
5: Okay, so it was you guys. Estimates are several hundred residents who live in the area, and by all accounts I'm seeing, this was one of the largest turnouts in a city to protest something happening in a neighborhood for a very long time. What was the message you received?
17: Is that people want help there. People want the shootings to be out of their neighborhood, and they want to feel safe, and they want to feel heard. And they're certainly heard by the King County Prosecutor's Office. You know, you and I have lived here our whole lives. I don't think I've ever seen a march like that on Aurora where neighbors have said, hey, we're fed up and we need help. And we hear them, absolutely. They just want to make sure that all city and state leaders hear them too.
5: And I want to make it clear, Was it clear to your office that this situation has exploded to an unacceptable level? Aurora has always had a reputation all our lives, but something different is happening over the past few years. Was that message received by your leadership?
17: Oh, yeah, absolutely. And Alex Voorhees, who I was walking with in the march, you know, as we were going down right by Oak Tree, right by that O'Reilly, you know, she could point out almost every business, every building, she could highlight, I had this case and this is what happened here. You know, she knew it better, you know, than any other prosecutor, I think, in the state, because, you know, working on that every day. But it's absolutely heard. Absolutely heard.
5: One of the things that got, did not get anywhere in the state legislature over the last session was a bill that would have gone after the Johns. You know, we have loosened regulations around prostitutes, and one of the ideas is, why don't we go to the people who are paying for their services? Talk us through what your staff is thinking about that now that we have this situation on Aurora.
17: Well, we were in Olympia really trying to get that done with lawmakers this last session. We'll be back there again in the next session trying to show, you know, and there are some lawmakers who really get it. Alex Voorhees, who was talking with the neighborhood group last Wednesday at an understandably frustrating meeting for them because they wanted those answers, explained that the reason why this is so important is because it's those buyers that's driving the demand. The demand is what's driving the pimps in the area. If you take care of that pretty rampant demand, it probably won't go away totally, but it'll be a whole lot better than what we see now. Here's a clip from Alex explaining the penalties and why they're inadequate now.
18: We also have fairly robust laws in Washington State with respect to purchasing sex from minors. It is a Class B felony to purchase sex from a minor. Now, remember what I told you, that the average age of entry is between 12 and 15 years old. Now, say a young woman is 17 and 364 days old. If you are a man that purchases sex from that person, you are subject to a Class B felony. The day that young person turns 18, you are subject to a simple misdemeanor. It is a greater crime in the state of Washington to steal a candy bar from the AMPM mini mart than it is to purchase sex from someone that's being exploited.
5: So this is the thorny issue, right? Because I'll get pushback from people all the time. Well, this is two adults doing something consensual. It's the world's oldest profession. You've heard all of these arguments. Why is this so important that this gets addressed?
17: Leaving the status quo on Aurora isn't reform. You know, leaving the neighbors to kind of fend for themselves and all of these shootings, that's not reforming the system. If you want legal prostitution, there's a way to do it where people are safe, but this isn't it. You know, anyone who's driven to Lowe's or Home Depot or the O'Reilly there or the Oak Tree Cinemas, you know, they see the human misery, and just allowing that to happen, you know, here's a way to say it. Read any one of the human trafficking cases that our office has filed and any one of those investigations that Seattle Police has done. You'll have a very different take than that idea of, oh, it's fine. It's the oldest profession. No one's being hurt by this. If you read those court documents, you'll see a very different picture.
5: And you assert that you have been going after the violent felonies and the pimps and the drug dealers here. If that is happening, why do we see such an uptick in violence?
17: It's really the demand that's driving that. Here's a clip from Alex explaining why, even with the high number of cases that she and our office have filed, why it keeps happening.
18: Every time we prosecute a pimp or trafficker, they're replaced by another.

0: because there is money to be made. Why is there money to be made? Because, let's be honest, men are willing to pay to purchase another human being's body for their own sexual gratification. I'm not saying that women aren't ever buyers, but it is disproportionately men. And studies and statistics show that it is disproportionately men who come from privilege. We, in our office, handle cases where we work with undercover detectives posing as minors online and selling sex. And we've collected a lot of data through those cases. 71% of the men arrested in those cases are white men, compared to the disproportionate numbers of people from marginalized communities in our city, state, country that are subjected to commercial sexual exploitation.
1: And I think it's really important to bring up here when we talk about the felony versus the misdemeanor. If John is charged with a misdemeanor, where does that go, Casey?
2: At the misdemeanor level, that goes to the city attorney's office.
1: So not through the prosecutor's office.
2: Right, yeah, not through the King County prosecutor's office. The cases that we get are when it increases to a shooting or somebody who is trafficking someone else. That's when it comes to the King County prosecutor's office level. You know, one thing I was thinking when we were at this meeting on Wednesday is I think what folks, in addition to the safety issue, are trying to ask is, you know, if you were telling somebody why they should move into our neighborhood, how would you explain it to them? How would you sell it to them? Like, what's the motivation for someone to live a block off Aurora like that on Linden or any of those nearby blocks? When city and state and county leaders can answer that and say, here's exactly why, you know, we would feel safe to move in there. That's when I think you'll know that the problem has been addressed.
1: Yeah, the neighbors I speak to want you to take this seriously, Casey. This is not something that can be just hot and in the front of your eyes today and then you forget about it. Yeah. So I will be calling you 6 months from now and we'll get an update because this is something that cannot be tolerated. It cannot stand the way it currently is.
2: You're right, as you should, and we'll have an answer for you.
1: All right. Casey McNerthy, King County Prosecuting Attorney's Office, Crime and Punishment here on Seattle's Morning News.
3: It's 8:23. That's time for a check on traffic. We do that every 10 minutes on the threes. Ted Beener in for Sully.
4: All right. This traffic report is brought to you by Harborstone Credit Union. Well, if you have not heard, all lanes of northbound I-5 across the Ship Canal Bridge are open for the first time since early this year. And for those driving in from the north end, the express lanes are open for the first time. Oh, boy. Big improvement on the southbound drive there. Looking at the traffic overall, there are no reported significant blocking issues, but we do have some areas of slowing, and they include driving in from the north end. Southbound I-5 has got slowing through Linwood and from 85th into downtown. Southbound 405 bunches up from Canyon Park to the 160 at the interchange. Coming in from the south end, northbound 405, that's got a lot of braking as you go through Fife down the south center hill and from Albro into downtown, while northbound 167, northbound 405, that is sluggish from 167 into Newcastle. Drive times, Renton to Bellevue, that is up to 47 minutes now. Federal Way to Seattle is 50 minutes. That's about a 10-minute delay. 40 of those are from South Center. Puyallup to Renton is east of 32 minutes. Coming in from the north end, Everett to Seattle is just 34 minutes, while Everett to Bellevue is just under 45 minutes. And the Narrows and Lake Bridges are moving well. 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I'm Ted Beener with Kyra News Radio, real-time traffic.
1: Well, we expect to have rain today. Highs will be in the upper 50s to low 60s. Stormy to start off the day tomorrow. We begin to dry out, low 60s for a high. By the time we hit the weekend, upper 70s and sunny. We could even be touching upper 80s by Sunday and Monday. Right now in Seattle, it's cloudy and 55.
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9: Good morning. It's 8:30. The Seattle makes another dent in its shelter bed deficits with the opening of 75 new tiny homes.
10: Joining us live is Cairo News Radio's Corwin Hake.
11: This new tiny home village in Seattle's Inner Bay neighborhood opens for residents this week, but to the alarm of some in the neighborhood, it will not be drug-free, and that decision to allow drug use at Bayside Enhanced Shelter is alarming to Andrea Suarez. She's the founder of We Heart Seattle, an activist group, and she tells Cairo TV.
12: As good as these people are in their souls, and we love them, and they're brothers and sisters, they have to commit crimes to fuel their addiction.
11: So the city is promising engagement with the neighbors in the area to ensure that there's very little impact of a negative nature on the part of those areas near this shelter. Drug treatment will be available to the residents of these 75 new tiny homes if they ask for it. Occupants move in later this week. Reporting live, Corwin Hake, Cairo News Radio.
10: It's coming up on 8:32 now.
9: A 21-year-old man at the center of Bellevue's so-called party house investigation is expected in court today. Cairo 7 TV's Lindsay Sheldon reports prosecutors are pursuing human trafficking and organized crime allegations.
13: Multiple women say men made them take amphetamines, live stream sex shows for hours every day, and at one point even made a victim crawl around the floor like a dog at gunpoint after she was caught talking to other men.
14: They were shown some luxury cars, jewelry, and they were essentially coerced into performing on these platforms.
13: Bellevue police say they also took financial documents, 50 laptops, and 300 cell phones from the house. The suspect's bail is set at $5 million.
10: World Cup security a top concern in Seattle. The Coast Guard is bringing together federal and local partners for a joint briefing. It's happening this morning. Those agencies include the FBI, DEA, and Seattle Police. Press conference will be at the Coast Guard Base Seattle at 10 a.m.
9: An update on the Seattle area high school senior who is a national winner in the Doodle for Google contest. Lakeside School's Camariah Johnson was announced as the winner last week on NBC's Today Show. She told Cairo News Radio earlier this year her artwork celebrates black hair as a source of identity and strength.
15: By all these amazing qualities about black hair, it's something that people are ridiculed for. It's not the conventional beauty standard, like all throughout history and today. Black people are being pinned down for how they wear their hair and express themselves.
9: Johnson won $55,000 in scholarships, and her school got a $50,000 technology package. She decided to donate that to Rainier Beach High School instead. Johnson told the Seattle Times she wanted to give back to the black community and a school full of kids who look like her.
10: Well, all lanes over the I-5 Ship Canal Bridge are back open for now. Here's Cairo 7 TV's Brooke Griffin.
16: As of today, the express lanes are supposed to switch to southbound in the morning and then northbound in the afternoon and evening. That schedule will stay in place until the construction continues next month. WashDOT's Tom Pierce says there was a lot to do to reopen those northbound lanes, but the crews made it happen.
17: We had to go through and clean all that up, do some patching on the bridge deck because that concrete barrier was pinned into the deck, so we had to do some patching on that, and then we had to restripe the lanes of northbound I-5 across the Ship Canal Bridge.
16: Now this is unfortunately only a temporary construction pause to alleviate traffic during the World Cup matches.
10: Yeah, once those matches are over, another northbound closure on the Ship Canal Bridge starts on July 10th.
9: Let's find out what's happening on the roads right now. Time for traffic, and Ted Beener's in for Chris Sullivan.
18: Yeah, when they start their construction project again, that'll be the right two lanes, the ones everybody's been on since early this year. And for those who drive from Olympia to Tacoma, today is the final scheduled day for the JBLM gate construction. The DuPont gate is set to reopen tomorrow, so some good news there. Otherwise, we don't have any reported blocking issues. We do have areas of slowing, and they include, for instance, northbound I-5 through 5 and from Albro into downtown. Northbound 509, that's slow to going down the hill to the First Avenue Bridge. Northbound 167 taps the brakes from Pacific to State Route 18. Northbound 405, that remains busy from the Renton Curves into Newcastle. From the north end, we got some braking from Canyon Park to the 160th interchange and southbound I-5. That is slow as you go through Linwood and again from Lake City Way into downtown. Drive times, Everett to Seattle, that's pretty good, 34 minutes, while Everett to Bellevue is 45 minutes. Olympia to Tacoma through JBLM is just 34 minutes. Tacoma to Seattle, that is east of 50 minutes. Your Puyallup to Renton drive time, that is down to just over a half hour. And that drive from Renton to Bellevue is 43 minutes. That's about a 10-minute delay. Cairo News Radio, real-time traffic, I'm Ted Beener.
10: Forecast looks like we will have rain starting around here in another hour or two, and it'll stay steady for the next 24 plus hours. Stormy tomorrow morning. Then we start to dry out and eventually warm up. By the end of the week, we're talking about highs in the upper 70s with sunshine. The end of the weekend, kind of hot. We're talking temperatures in the upper 80s. Right now in Seattle, we have cloudy skies. It's 55.
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10: Federal and state health officials are warning this week of the discovery of new world screwworms being found amongst livestock in Texas. This is causing Canada to enact restrictions on livestock imports between the two countries.
9: ABC News correspondent Jim Ryan is following this. Jim, what the heck is a new world screwworm?
19: Well, it's actually a fly, Manta. It's a blowfly, but it lays little larvae that look like little screwworms. They look like little screws with these hooks on their mouths. And they lay those eggs on the open sores or wounds on livestock, on cattle, horses. And that's a fairly common thing in a ranch setting. But not just them, but also potentially cats and dogs that have open wounds. It lays the larvae there, and the larvae can be fatal to those animals. Now, it is treatable. If it's caught, the larvae can be killed, the wound treated, and the animal just does fine after that. So, yeah, we've had two cases now in Texas. I don't think it's too surprising because Officials have been monitoring the progress of the New World screwworm all the way from South America through every country in Central America, Mexico, and now it's made its way into the United States. Two counties, two different ranches in one county down here in Texas.
10: Jim, I was speaking with somebody in the meat industry over the weekend, and they could not underestimate what a big concern this is, particularly for beef prices. Can you talk about that angle here?
19: Yeah, exactly. I mean, Texas, we here are the biggest beef producer in the whole country, something like a $17 billion industry every year, Charlie. And we saw what happened in the 1960s and 70s when a similar outbreak happened. The New World screwworm essentially decimated the Texas cattle industry, drove up prices nationwide. At the moment, of course, we're paying record high prices for beef anyway because the cattle herd nationally is so low, but demand remains fairly high. So record high beef prices, that could be exacerbated if, in fact, we can't get a handle on the New World screwworm in that one county in Texas.
9: Is there any reason to be concerned about the beef we're eating?
19: No, no. It's not an issue of the beef or the meat product. The larvae have nothing to do with that. The goal is to try to keep it out of the food supply in the first place and sick cattle as well. So, yeah, these two cattle, one was a three-month-old calf, the other a one-month-old calf on ranches about 5 miles apart. That whole county now is essentially under quarantine. No cattle in, no cattle out, Manda.
10: What kind of danger does this present for humans and our pets, Jim?
19: Well, it's a danger to pets, and that's why pet owners in that same region are being told to keep an eye on their animals, make sure that their dogs or cats don't have open sores, and if they do, to treat them as quickly as possible. Look for any signs of this larval infection. A problem for people? Potentially, but it's extremely rare that a person would contract New World screwworm. I mean, you know, if you have a cut on your arm, and people are pretty quick to treat that fast before anything like this could happen.
9: All right, Jim, thanks for the heads up. ABC News correspondent Jim Ryan.
10: Okay, Ted, what's coming up in traffic?
18: Actually, you've got traffic volumes easing, so some good news. I'll share the news in just a bit.
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10: We can't let hatred become the air we breathe. It poisons us all. Our strength is in unity.
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10: It's 8:43. We check traffic every 10 minutes on the threes. 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
18: And I've got some good news.
10: Yes.
18: If you have not heard, all lanes of northbound I-5 across the Ship Canal Bridge are open. And for those driving in from the north end, you've got the express lanes going southbound for the first time since early this year, and people have been taking advantage of it all morning long. Otherwise, we don't have any reported blocking issues, but we do have a few areas of slowing, but things are slowly but surely improving. If you're coming in from the north end, southbound I-5, you've got some tapping of the brakes as you go through Linwood, and again from Ravenna into downtown. Southbound 405 slows from Canyon Park to 522 at times. Coming in from the south end, northbound 405 has got braking down the South Center Hill and from Albro into downtown, while northbound 167, excuse me, that's northbound 405, slows at times from 167 into Bellevue. Some drive times, northbound 405 from Renton to Bellevue, that has improved to 40 minutes now. Federal Way to Seattle is 50 minutes, that's about a 10-minute delay. 36 of those are from South Center. Puyallup to Renton is just over a half hour. Everett to Seattle is just 32 minutes. Excellent this time of day. Plus, Everett to Bellevue, that is 40 minutes. Cairo News Radio, World Time Traffic, I'm Ted Beener.
9: And our forecast, cloudy this morning, but here comes the rain. It's going to be pretty steady once it arrives, 62 the high. Overnight low 51 tomorrow, showers in the morning hours, but drying out by the afternoon. A little breezy in the morning too, and 62. And then we're going to dry out for several days and warm up. Wednesday, mainly dry, 65, around 70 Thursday, into the low 70s on Friday, and 80s for the weekend. Right now in Seattle, cloudy and 51.
10: And coming up, G. Scott stops by the show. Seattle Mayor Katie Wilson proves something that G. said right. He'll join us with his takeaways coming up on Seattle's Morning News.
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10: All right, and here he is from the G and Ursula Show, 9 to noon weekdays. G. Scott, G, if there's one thing I know about you, is you love being right. Like, you love it. Can I play the tape from you last week?
2: Yes, but I just want to say that you're right, but you know what I hate more than that?
10: That you were right?
2: I hate when I'm right about people sometimes.
10: Yeah.
2: But go ahead.
10: Here's what we had last Wednesday on your segment with our show.
2: So we can do this all day long. I want to specifically stay on this point. I predict, I don't know anything, but I predict somehow, some way, before the World Cup, before June 15th, Belgium against Egypt in that match, somehow, miraculously, those cameras will be going. And I want you, David Burbank, to keep what I'm saying right now.
10: Yeah.
2: And so that way we can play it back. We're going to play it back because you gotta, there's a base she has. She told right. them folks that I'm not going to do the cameras because of the surveillance. Now, common sense has already kicked in, but you already know. You got to play the game. You got to leave them on red and make you pretend like you're not desperate. Them cameras are going to come on.
10: So the announcement was on Friday that the cameras are going to come on. That what did she say? Something like there was a credible but undistinguished threat. Something like that, indistinct threat. So how are you feeling this morning when you hear that?
2: Just political theater, right? That continues. And I just want to be clear about this because I know that right now that punching down on the mayor of Seattle, it's very popular right now. You see what I'm saying? And I want to really distinguish what I say about the mayor from everyone else that really speaks about the mayor. First, let me be crystal clear. I'd argue that my politics align more with Katie Wilson than anybody else that's usually going to talk down or bad about Katie Wilson in this local media. Right? I just want to just be very clear about that. Two, I want Katie Wilson to win. There are people that literally spend their days wanting Katie Wilson to lose. The same folks that want Seattle to lose. You see what I'm saying? But a lot of times the folks that want Seattle to lose, they work in Seattle. They live in Seattle. They make good money in Seattle, but they love to demonize Seattle. Now, back to what is happening. It is a constant reminder of political theater. She knew all along that the cameras would come on. This is why I felt so comfortable in saying that, at least from where I see things. But this is just how I see life in general. She has to appease her base, right? And this is what happens when people want to look principled. You want to look principled, but you don't want to be practical. You're not campaigning anymore, Mayor. It's time to govern the people. Actually do right by the people. And what's right? Look, you're in office. You got a few years to do it. I want to say this. My politics align a lot with Katie Wilson. I just want Katie Wilson to do a good job. What we have seen from her in this camera topic is not leadership. It is political theater. So going forward, this isn't just for the mayor, Katie Wilson. This is for all of these elected officials out here. Stop performing for people and actually help people. It's not hard. Quit performing. And I understand. And this is why I would never run for office. Why? Because once you run for office, you are now, right, connected to people's money. And when people give you money, they want to tell you what to do. This is why some of you guys, where your mama and daddy is still paying your cell phone bill and still getting to Netflix, you got to be nice to them, right? You got to go visit them during the holidays because they give you money. When people don't give you money, you call your own shots. I pay the cost to be the boss. So I'm glad the cameras are on. Why am I glad? Not because I told you so, because that is what's right for the people. There's 11 other host World Cup cities had the damn cameras on, except one. Hey, why didn't Seattle have the cameras on? Because you're playing holdout. You're playing this game. Stop playing games. Reminds me when I used to be single back in the day. Girl, you gonna call me? Just call me. Why are you waiting a week or 2 weeks to call me? Just call me. You knew you was going to call. Oh, I want to make it look a certain type of way. I want to make it look like I'm not desperate. Just do the right thing.
9: Gotcha.
2: I always look. You guys always have this blank look on your face. So I just keep talking. People be asking me like, "Gee, do you ever give them a chance to talk?" Well, I don't know if they want to talk. Y'all want to talk?
10: See, this is one thing. As a journalist, what you do is you give kind of a neutral look, and what happens is when people start talking, they start saying more than they intended to say. And sometimes the craziest stuff will spill out. Not from you, of course, because you're a trained professional, G. But no, so many times stuff. It can be intimidating, right? You're being, you know, got this journalist. They've got a certain way they carry themselves, and they just ask you a question and they're not mentioning anything.
2: Yeah. But you know what? There is, and you're right. Journalists, that's what they do. I want to let everybody know that G. Scott is not a journalist. I'm sure you know that already. But you know what G. Scott is good at? He's good at very listening to the journalist's questions.
10: Yeah.
2: And so when I hear the journalist's questions, I know where those questions come from. And that's why my answers can be a little bit more complex.
10: Yeah.
2: But I can be, as a matter of fact, so much so, I can sometimes predict what the journalist is going to ask me. That's what's crazy. You want to know why? Because it's like, there's a script out there. I don't know if you guys know that. It's an envelope. There's a like talking point script.
10: Yeah.
2: It's like, there's a bunch of questions that come from the same envelope with the same thing.
10: How did find out about the envelope, Amanda?
2: That's crazy. Like, well, I don't know. But for some reason, like for example, if something happens, right, and people are usually quiet, and then they wait. They wait for the script. And then when the script comes, then I see the text line, and everybody's saying the same thing. Like, oh my gosh, gas prices are high. Wait a minute. Oh, CCA. That's right. CCA. Governor Ferguson. That's the reason why your gas prices are high.
9: That's what we call letting G.
2: I'm
9: cook.
2: Getting kicked out.
9: Yes. You may be excused.
2: All right. See y'all.
9: Thank you.
10: Gene Ursula coming up 9 to noon here on Cairo News Radio. We need to check in with Ted Beener for traffic. Ted?
18: All right. Thank you. On the off ramp from northbound 167 to 180th, we've got a new crash that's blocking the ramp. Otherwise, traffic volumes are slowly improving. Yet there is lingering slowing on northbound I-5 from Albro into downtown. Northbound 405 remains a busy place from the Renton curves on up into Bellevue. From the north end, we got some braking around the 522 interchange on southbound 405 and from before 85th into downtown Bellevue. And southbound I-5 has got some slowing through Williamwood and again from Ravenna into downtown. Drive times, Everett to Seattle, just 32 minutes. Everett to Bellevue, that has improved to 40 minutes. Olympia to Tacoma through JBLM now is only 32 minutes. And Tacoma to Seattle, that is eased to 45 minutes. On the Valley Freeway, PL up to Renton, that is down to just over a half hour, while the drive from Renton to Bellevue, that's hanging in there at 44 minutes. That's about a 10-minute delay. And for those who drive from Olympia to Tacoma, today is the final scheduled day for the JBLM gate construction. The DuPont gate is set to reopen tomorrow. Cairo News Radio, real-time traffic, I'm Ted Beener.
9: And our forecast, waiting for the rain to arrive. When it gets here, it's going to be a very wet afternoon. 62 the high for today. Showers for tomorrow morning should dry out by afternoon, a high of 62. Right now in Seattle, cloudy and 51.
10: Well, G and Ursula are coming up next, 9 to noon here on Cairo News Radio. And here's what they're saying. Coming up, G shoots his shot and makes it. That's next on Cairo News Radio.
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13: ABC News, I'm Brian Clark. Target is recalling certain baby wipes because of potentially deadly bacteria. ABC Sherry Preston has details.
14: Testing of Up and Up fragrance-free and cucumber-scented baby wipes uncovered the presence of 2 types of bacteria. In adults, the bacteria can cause infections that can lead to skin and eye irritations. However, in infants and small children whose immune systems aren't fully developed, the bacteria can enter the bloodstream, possibly causing sepsis or pneumonia.
13: Iran and Israel each say they're halting fire at the other. The two sides had exchanged fire over the weekend, even after President Trump told them not to. It's the first time this has happened since the U.S. ceasefire in April. Tonight, the president set to attend Game 3 of the NBA Finals at New York's Madison Square Garden. That's created a major security operation at the arena. The Department of Agriculture says 2 more cases of New World screwworm have been found in Texas, where experts are worried about the potential risks to the nation's beef supply. This is ABC News. Pope Leo continued his trip to Spain, addressing the country's parliament, becoming the first pope to ever do so. In his remarks, he called for respect for migrants' rights and international law. The World Cup kicks off this week, and hotel bookings are lagging in at least one host city.
27: So far, the Atlanta Convention and Visitors Bureau says 226,000 hotel nights are either booked or blocked for the weeks during the games, but that's compared with 320,000 during the same period last year. Georgia Hotel and Lodging Association President Chris Hardman acknowledges,
28: it is not at the 8 Super Bowl equivalent expectation that was set last year.
27: The Atlanta Convention and Visitors Bureau expects the demand will increase as fans learn more about the countries playing in the later tournaments. Jonathan O'Brien, ABC News, Atlanta.
13: Schools closed today in a Japanese city of 500,000 people because of a bear sighting. They've become an increasing problem. Last week, four people were hurt by a bear in Fukushima. I'm Brian Clark, ABC News.
15: A march to protest gun violence and street prostitution in Seattle. 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
18: This traffic report is brought to you by the Seattle Mariners. On the off-ramp from northbound 167 to 180th, a new crash has closed the ramp. Take alternates. Otherwise, traffic volumes continue to ease with improving drive times. Yet there is lingering slowing on northbound I-5 from Albro into downtown. Northbound 405 remains busy from the Renton curves into Bellevue. From the north end, got some braking around the 522 interchange on southbound 405 and from before 85th into downtown Bellevue. And southbound I-5 has got slowing through Linwood and again from the U District into downtown. Drive times, Renton to Bellevue, that's actually improved now to 37 minutes. Federal Way to Seattle is down to 43 minutes. That's about a 10-minute delay. 31 of those minutes are from South Center. And coming in from Snohomish County, Everett to Seattle is just a half hour, while Everett to Bellevue has improved to 35 minutes. 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
15: Good morning. I'm Katrina Gashard. Carrying signs and demanding change, neighbors marched along Aurora Avenue North late Saturday night, drawing attention to what they say is escalating sex trafficking and drug activity in the area. Jake has become a spokesperson for Aurora Safety Activism.
16: I'm marching with you to make sure that no one has to experience what my family experienced a couple weeks ago when a pimp shootout right across the street from my house put bullets into my home right above where my six-week-old baby was sleeping.
15: That sound courtesy of political group the Seattle 36ers. Speakers push back against critics who say Aurora Avenue has always been a hotbed for violence, saying the problem has dramatically worsened in recent years, even recent weeks. A procession returned to Longview this weekend, bringing home nine of the victims killed in last month's deadly chemical blast. Cairo 7 TV's Jack Bilyeu has details.
17: That procession traveled south from Seattle Saturday afternoon. Along the way, they were escorted by multiple law enforcement agencies. They crossed the Cowlitz River, and when they got into Longview, they were greeted by dozens of mourners.
19: I was born and raised here, and living here, everyone knows someone who is deeply affected by this. If it's not you, it's your neighbor. And we're all just trying to show our support.
17: The cause of that rupture is still under investigation.
15: Toxic chemicals are leaking from another Washington pulp mill, and federal records show the risks are serious. The Seattle Times reports the chemicals are similar to what spilled at the deadly Nippon DynaWave disaster in Longview last month. This is the second mill in Cosmo Specialty Fibers in Cosmopolis near Aberdeen. It's been shut down and falling apart for years, racking up millions of dollars in fines. Regulators have warned about the potential for what they call catastrophic release. One person who snuck onto the property has already suffered chemical burns. Seattle will have a public safety camera on after all during World Cup games. Mayor Katie Wilson made the announcement Friday after meeting with the FBI and reviewing general but credible threats. Councilmember Rob Saka had been asking for this.
20: And I'm grateful for the mayor, listening to different perspectives and ultimately, I think, doing the right thing. And it takes courage and leadership to do that. So I applaud the mayor for that.
15: He's asking that the cameras stay on even after the games. This comes as federal and local agencies team up ahead of the World Cup. The U.S. Coast Guard will host a safety and security press conference today in Seattle. Officials from the FBI, FEMA, Secret Service, Seattle Police, and Fire will outline their roles and share public safety information. The event starts at 10 o'clock. And now to your Cairo News Radio weather. It's cloudy with rain today. Highs will just be in the low 60s. Right now, it's about 57 in downtown Seattle. I'm Katrina Gashard, Cairo News Radio.
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2: Hey, everybody. It is the G and Ursula Show. Good morning to all of you. Happy Monday, and we are officially on the clock, 7 days away, 1 week from today, the first World Cup match happens here in Seattle. Belgium, Egypt. Can't wait. It's going to be exciting. Ursula, she's on vacation this week. She's going to be out. She's on a cruise enjoying herself. But don't you worry, I won't be here by myself. And when I'm not by myself, then maybe I won't come unglued. Cash Money is on the ones and twos engineering. Good morning to you, Cash.
0: Good morning. How are you doing?
2: I'm good, man. We have a good time. And Chef, good morning, brother.
1: Good morning. Whenever you say to bet on something from here on out, I'm throwing down my 100.
2: Okay, appreciate you. Appreciate you. Hey, we got a lot of stuff going on with the show today. Coming up at 9:47 this week, yes, I am excited about the World Cup. So at 9:47 every day this week, we're going to give you some what you need to know about the World Cup. So we're going to do something every time at 9:47. Coming up at 9:30, Scott Pelley speaks out. And he was called dumb. He was called stupid. But there was one thing that was said about him that actually got him choked up. So we'll be talking about that at 9:30. But now, let's get to it. Top stories of the day brought to you by Pendergast Law.
1: And after briefings with the FBI and Seattle police, what do you know? Mayor Katie Wilson said Friday that, quote, general but credible threats to safety and security during the games warrants the activation of those stadium district surveillance cameras. G. Scott.
2: Okay. As you all know, I don't want to do this I told you so, because the bottom line is, thanks, Mayor. Thanks for finally get it done. But here's how I do see it and have seen it. She always knew she was going to turn the cameras on. Why? There's 11 other host World Cup cities on this continent that are going to be having the World Cup. All of them had their cameras on, except for one city. And that's us. That's Seattle. Why? Political theater. That's why. The thing is back in March of this year, I said that Katie Wilson, and it was said, she promised her supporters during the election that she would not turn the surveillance cameras on. But it was always going to happen. Do you remember this? I said it yesterday. I said it this morning, and I'm going to say it again.
4: You think she's going to cave?
2: She specifically say, until there's a credible threat, only will call it if it's a credible threat. Somehow, some way, I have a feeling before June 15th, those cameras are going to come on. And here's the analogy that I made then. Have you ever been in a situation where you had this friend that said that she was not going to date this guy anymore? And she's told you over and over again, she's not going to date the guy. Well, she's dating the guy, but she just doesn't want to tell you that she's dating the guy. And matter of fact, she keeps it from you for a long time until eventually you find out. Now, there will be a lot of people, and I have been noticing there is a popular thing right now to kick down on the mayor, Katie Wilson. And I want to really separate myself from that crowd. Because the truth is, I want Katie Wilson to win. I want the city of Seattle to win. Maybe this is why my expectations are where they are. Politically, I align a lot with the mayor. I align a lot more with the mayor than I do with a lot of my colleagues here at this station. So I'm not here to sit from the stands and throw beer on this situation. I just want to call out the political theater. And I also want the people that are surrounding Katie Wilson to also step up. Going forward, and this message is for all elected officials, not just the mayor, all elected officials. Stop performing for people and actually help people. You're not campaigning anymore. It is time to govern. It's simple. It's really simple. Now, I want to move this forward. And before Chef gets to the next topic, I want to be on record to say, I want Katie to win. And I actually think that she can win, because here's the truth about life. If you're listening, there was a time in your life, let me speak for myself, in my life, where I just couldn't get out my own way. Sometimes I knew the right thing to do, but I just didn't do the right thing. At some point, you just kind of get it right. How old you were when that happened, I don't know. But I'd argue the sooner, the better. Katie Wilson still has time. She made a good call on this situation. She has an opportunity to continue to get things right.
1: A brand new tiny home village is now open in Inner Bay with a capacity for about 75 homeless folks. The 70 square foot sleeper units at the Bayside Enhanced Shelter cost about $16,000 each to build, with bathrooms and laundry on site. Now, gee, it took about 5 months since acquisition of the site to open. That space on Armory Way was originally intended to be a hotel with 19 pickleball courts.
2: Okay.
1: And when the mayor was asked whether 75 tiny homes, well short of those promised 500 beds before the World Cup, was a failure, she said, quote, as long as there are thousands of people sleeping unsheltered on our streets, yes, we are failing.
2: That's the Katie Wilson I want. That's the kind of talk I want right there. I want you to say things like that, because that's the truth. And to me, I actually believe that you believe that. The comment was, as long as there are people continuing to sleep on the streets, then there is no win. Now, in this case, 75 units. That's 5 months. That's $16,000 a door that's happening. And great. Instead of spinning this, this is how the mayor stands up and says what she had to say. Now, a week ago, or excuse me, 2 minutes ago, I was just talking about the political theater that was being played by the mayor's office. This is the opposite. This is governing. And so there will be people that, well, I don't know who you are personally, but I'm sure that there are people that don't like the statement of, if there are people sleeping on the street, right, then we are failing. And I say we, all of us are failing. We need to get better. So I'm going to give flowers in this situation. I love this whole idea. We have this happening right before the World Cup. And even though it's 75 units, it's not like it's 1,000, but 75. I know it's a cup of water off the Titanic, but at least it's a little less.
1: On both Sound Transit light rail trains and on King County Metro buses, the latest data shows that 1/3 of all riders board without paying. Danny Westneed at the Times stirred up a hornet's nest in his recent column with those numbers. And on the Seattle Transit blog, one reader learned, due to their reporting, that King County Metro had only cited 8 people for fare evasion after, quote, educating over 2,000 riders. And he admitted he gave up paying altogether, writing, I was paying $108 per month out of pocket for a pass, only to see that Metro clearly does not care. I gave up on being a responsible player. Westneat points out that rider fares only cover 8% of Metro's budget. That's down 30% from 30% 10 years ago. Gee, it's worth noting, Mayor Katie Wilson is now proposing to renew and double the city's expiring transit tax.
2: Great point. And Danny Westneat, I read this thing from beginning to end, and I'm telling you, I got frustrated. I got frustrated after you hear the numbers. Let's go back, right? We're going to go back 7 years ago, 2019. Riders paying their fair share covered 1/3 of its cost to run the light rail. And like Jeff's saying, today is 14%. He just said buses. As a matter of fact, my good buddy Mike Bible, he works for King County Metro. He would tell me how just people start to get on the bus, just walk right past. Now, shout out to the drivers. You know, it's not their job to say anything. That's not their job to police that. But can we all agree to fair enforcement? Can we do the right thing? I mean, you're talking about one, and in the streetcar. The streetcar route went from 71% of people, it just went to walk on. 71% of people just walked on. Now, when you have honest people hearing about this and they're like, well, why in the heck am I paying? Gas going up, groceries going up, wages ain't going up. I'm going to save this $108. Come on. We really need to do better. This is even further than a transit story. This is more of a trust story. Like, come on. We are really failing. Sometimes you got to make people be honest. And so when you get on public transit and you don't have to pay, you don't pay. Like, you ever wake up on a Tuesday and be like, I don't want to pay. You wouldn't want to. I'll tell you a place that I don't. This is weird. Not that I steal anything, because I don't. But there's something when I go to, like, the Walgreens or Rite Aids and all that stuff. When I go to those stores, it's always something that I really like, whether I'm going to get some chapstick, I'm going to get some Vaseline or some lotion. It's something that I would really rather not pay for. So could you imagine if there was a system where you just walk in like, hey, G, it's cool. If you don't want to pay for it today, go ahead and take it. Can we get back right? I don't think we're all on the same page for this, because we people are suffering because you don't charge folks. And what happens is like Katie Wilson is asking for more of a tax to go ahead and fill that gap. Let's get back to this is a service. You pay for the damn service. It's not rocket science.
1: Well, speaking of doing the right thing, winning a national art competition is pretty impressive, but what this Seattle teenager did with her prize, even more so. Kamira Johnson, she's a senior at Lakeside. She just won this Google's Doodle for Google contest. She gets a $55,000 college scholarship and a $50,000 tech package for her school, except she said, you know, at Lakeside, they don't need the money. No shock there. Instead, with Lakeside support, she is donating the entire package to Rainier Beach. She says she wanted to give back to a community that helped support her journey. Her award-winning artwork, it's really beautiful. You should check it out. Celebrates black hair, black identity.
2: Yeah.
1: So Rainier Beach is going to be getting a whole bunch of new Google tech, including Chromebooks, other classroom resources at no cost.
2: Grown folks, a lot of us grown folks been fighting and arguing about equity for years. We talk about it. We have committee meetings about it. We have meetings and Zoom meetings and how, what can we do about equity and getting better? And a 17-year-old just did it. She did it real quick. Boom. Hey, go ahead and transfer that money over. Transfer that package over to Rainier Beach. Shout out to my people out there on Henderson, on Rainier and Henderson, right over there. Just send that money over. So this is a blessing. Now, you know, I was reading through this, and I bet you, when you're reading this story, what do you guys think that stood out to me? Yes, I absolutely love what she has done. This is amazing. But did you know Lakeside, that private school, did you know that they have an endowment north of $307 million? Now, real quick stop. Your school that you graduated from, or your school that your kids go to right now, how much money you think, how much of an endowment you think your school or your school has or your school had? Like $307 million? Good Lord. That's one school. Now, I know it's got the Bill Gates with

0: $50,000 for Lakeside is like, oopsie. We accidentally spent too much on Staples. $50,000 to our $307 million endowment. So again, shout out to her doing hero's work for this. Jeff.
1: I did not know high schools had endowments until now. Thank you, G. All right, so 1 week before kickoff, hotel workers are putting the squeeze on a major downtown hotel.
0: Yeah.
1: So workers at the Embassy Suites in Pioneer Square have voted to authorize a strike if negotiations break down. This is just like two blocks away from Lumen Field. The union says that workers want larger pay increases, year-round health coverages, stronger job protections, and assurances about how management would handle contact from federal immigration authorities. And the timing, G, of course, is what makes the story interesting. Seattle has spent years preparing for this World Cup. All of a sudden, their workers say they want a little piece.
0: Yo, them Embassy Suites, you guys, have you ever been to that Embassy Suites? By the way, it's nice. I just did an event there about a month ago. It's really nice. It's walking distance right there by Lumen Field, or excuse me, it's Seattle Stadium during the World Cup. But it's right there. It's right next to it. Have you guys look, do me a favor and look up the cost of those rooms. Have you seen the cost of those rooms? Some of them rooms getting up to $2,000 a night. I know you're thinking like, well, gee, what makes the room so special? Well, it's the World Cup's going on, right? So if the rooms are special, then don't you all think that the folks cleaning the rooms, the folks at the front desk, don't you think those folks are special? As a matter of fact, there is a story in a story. And this is sometimes what I like to do to highlight for you. So to give you something to think about. You know, I do a lot of events. I'm in the philanthropy world. I auctioneer. Chef used to be a part of catering companies back in the day and everything. Or the band that plays at weddings. Have you guys ever thought about there is this deal, right? Where, like, let's say you have a band. The band that plays at the wedding could never afford to attend that wedding. The folks at the catering group, when you guys go to those galas, those real fancy galas, and they're coming around and they're serving you all the crab cakes and all the ta-ta and all that kind of stuff. It's interesting. The folks, the hardworking folks that make the event go, those folks could not afford a plate at that gala. This is what I am saying. I'm just trying to show that. So the same folks that the $2,000 a night rooms during the World Cup, the same front desk folks, the folks that clean the rooms, the very important people, they can't afford to stay at that place. So the least they can do is not just get a dollar an hour raise over the next 5 years. There's a word called leverage. And when you use that, you gotta use it or you lose it. All right. I hope I gave you another way of thinking about this. Hey, coming up at 9:47, I'm going to give you things you need to know about the World Cup. We're 7 days away. Up next, Scott Pelley speaks out. Wait till you hear what was said about him that bothered him. Next, Gene Ursula.
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11: Good morning, I'm Katrina Gashard. A dangerous escalation in the Middle East as Israel and Iran exchange strikes, defying repeated calls from President Trump to stop fighting. Here's ABC's Jonathan Carl.
12: The president did an interview with the Financial Times, and he said that Benjamin Netanyahu would have to go along with whatever peace deal he gets with Iran. He won't have any choice. I call the shots. I call all the shots. He doesn't call the shots. But despite all of that, and despite the phone call that he had with Prime Minister Netanyahu, Israel obviously went on and attacked Iran.
11: Here in Washington, Seattle makes another dent in its shelter bed deficit with opening 75 new tiny homes. Cairo News Radio's Corin Hake has more.
13: In Seattle's Inter Bay neighborhood, the new Bayside Enhanced Shelter offers 75 compact units of transitional housing. It's a far cry from the 500 new shelter units Mayor Katie Wilson promised by mid-June, and Wilson owns that failure.
14: As long as there are thousands of people sleeping unsheltered on our streets, yes, we are failing. Collectively, we are failing.
13: Drug treatment will be available here, but drug use will not be prohibited. Alarming Andrea Suarez, founder of We Heart Seattle, she tells Cairo TV,
15: as good as these people are in their souls, and we love them and their brothers and sisters, they have to commit crimes to fuel their addiction.
13: Residents begin moving in this week. Corwin Hake, Cairo News Radio.
11: A Bellevue man accused of running a human trafficking operation out of a luxury rental home is due back in court today. Investigators say the 21-year-old suspect was arrested after Bellevue police raided a Lakemont neighborhood mansion linked to large parties, promoted on social media and adult content platforms. Bellevue PD tells Cairo 7 TV.
16: They were shown some luxury cars, jewelry, and they were essentially coerced into performing on these platforms.
11: A judge set bail at $5 million. His hearing is set for 2:30 this afternoon. An update on the Seattle area high school senior who is a national winner for the Doodle for Google contest. Lakeside School's Camaria Johnson was announced as the winner last week on NBC's Today Show. She told Cairo News Radio earlier this year her artwork celebrates black hair as a source of identity and strength.
17: Despite all these amazing qualities about black hair, it's something that people are ridiculed for. It's not the conventional beauty standard. Like, all throughout history and today, black people are being pinned down for how they wear their hair and express themselves.
11: Johnson won $55,000 in scholarships. Her school originally got $50,000 in technology package, but she decided to give it to Rainier Beach High School instead. Johnson told the Seattle Times she wanted to give back to the black community and a school full of kids who look like her. Nine critically endangered American red wolf pups are beginning to find their voices. At 7 weeks old, the pups have started howling, marking an important milestone. The pups were born as part of a conservation effort at Point Divine Zoo and Aquarium. While visitors will not be able to see the pups in person just yet, the zoo says it'll continue sharing updates and videos online as the pups grow. And now to your Cairo News Radio real-time traffic. This traffic report is brought to you by the Cairo News Radio app. There's traffic on northbound I-5 from Alboro into downtown. It's moving a little slow right now. Northbound 405 is busy from the Renton curves into Bellevue. From the north end, there is some braking right now on the 522 interchange on southbound 405. And over more north, southbound I-5 is slow right now through Linwood. That drive into Seattle will take you about 50 minutes. 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Now to your weather. It's cloudy today. We won't really see much sunshine. Highs will be in the low 60s. Right now, it's about 57 in downtown Seattle. I'm Katrina Gashard, Cairo News Radio.
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18: Okay, there we go, Cash. Good stuff right there. It is the G and Ursula Show. Hey, coming up at 9:47, every day this week at 9:47, we're going to tell you things that you need to know about the World Cup. And as you all know, we're 7 days away from the World Cup. Team Egypt and Team Belgium will face off in a World Cup match that'll happen in 1 week from today. You know, before I get to the next story, I just wanted to just say, if you're listening, love it that you are. Also, if you're a texter, text in 888-973-5476. We still got the 10 o'clock hour and 11 o'clock hour. So this is what I would like to do. If there are any topics that you're like, hey, I wish G would really talk about this, text that in. Chef is waiting for you. Go ahead and text it in, and maybe we'll throw it on there. We'll make sure we throw you some credit. I want to give a shout out to my good friend Joni that I met this past weekend on Friday night, Chef, at the St. Vincent de Paul, that event. And I'm telling you, I met some amazing listeners to the show. And Joni, and I sent you the video.
19: Yeah.
18: Amazing person. She listens to our show every day.
19: I love it, man. You must get a chance to meet so many. And the message she sent just to me and Ursula.
18: Yeah.
19: Thank you, Joni.
18: Thank you,
19: really,
18: Joni.
19: Really sweet.
18: Okay. I had to butter you guys up with some good info because let's break this down. And we're going to play something so that you all can hear it and let it marinate. Scott Pelley from 60 Minutes. You know that guy. after his firing from 60 Minutes, he's now speaking out and responding to the president's comments about him. Now, this is going to be a couple minutes, so here you go.
20: He went on a podcast and called you a stiff.
21: I'm surprised.
20: And President Trump reacted to your being fired.
21: Did he?
20: He went on a podcast and called you a stiff.
21: I'm surprised that the president of the United States would bother to notice. But OK, please tell me. I'm not aware of this.
20: He also said you were part of this gang of stupid, crooked people that don't care about your country.
21: Stupid. I can take that. Stiff. Yeah, probably. Don't care about the country. I've never worn the uniform, but I've been in combat for this country in Afghanistan and Iraq, Kuwait, been shot at, spent nights in foxholes filling up with water in the desert. I'm not aware that the president of the United States has ever done any of those things for his country. Please correct me if I'm wrong. You become a journalist because you love the First Amendment. You become a journalist because you love the country. And while all the other descriptions that the president used about me might be applicable, not that one. There is no democracy without journalism. It can't be done. And that is why I am a journalist.
20: President Trump.
18: There is no democracy without journalism. What was powerful about that is I saw this interview in real time. And sometimes that maybe you might hear me say things or hear someone else say things, or maybe you have a discussion and conversation with a loved one or a friend or a coworker on the phone. But that conversation can be different when you see them face to face and you see the facial expressions, the tone, the delivery match the words that they say. When I was listening to Scott Pelley there, I believed everything that he had to say, especially the part where he's basically saying, you know what? It's subjective. People call me stupid. He said, people call me stiff, all of those things. He can take that. But to just throw out that he doesn't care about the country. And the reason why it stood out to me, because I'm going to now make this personal. I've been told that before. And I'll say again, I understand that. You could call me a lot of things, but to not care about this country? Have you ever seen the slave register of your family's name on it before? I got to see that. That's a real, real humbling experience to see that. My grandfather wore a military uniform. My father fought in Vietnam. My mom's brother, my uncle, he served too. Care about this country? You mean the one that a lot of my ancestors helped build for free? Where some of them died for a freedom that they probably could never taste? Interesting enough, today, the fight that my ancestors, like I said, I made this personal, that my ancestors had, that they never got to see come to fruition, that fight is still being fought today. So the folks that tell someone that they don't care about this country, that's a bold statement. And trust me, I repeat, this term gets thrown at me too. I'm not here to play victim. Do you hear victim in my voice? Do you hear victim in how I live my life? I'm just here to tell all of you all how far that we have come as a nation. And I think especially those that listen to Cairo Radio, I'd argue that you care about this country more so than a lot of people. Because you care about what's going on, knowing what's going on, but you can't just throw that label on somebody. That is a weird kind of default. There are people whose families that help build this place with their hands, with their blood. And so to hear the emotion come from Scott Pelley, I felt that emotion. I felt that because I want this country to continue. I want the beauty of the promise that this country has. I want my grandkids, I want your grandkids to realize and be able to take in the beauty. Now, does it have its weeds in the garden? Yes, it does. And we address those accordingly. But what we want from this country is to be better. And there's a saying, and I've said it before. If better is possible, good is never enough. Coming up next here on the G and Ursula Show, 7 days away from the World Cup, and we're going to give you some things that you need to know. Next, G and Ursula.
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18: Is the G and Ursula Show. Good morning to all of you. Hey, coming up next here on the G and Ursula Show. So, the police removed a UW diabetes researcher. The thing is, it really technically wasn't the police. I'll explain that coming up at 10. But right now, here's what we need to talk. As we know, 7 days away from the World Cup. Are you excited yet? Okay, I hear crickets just by myself. Okay, 7 days away, Team Egypt against Team Belgium in the first match, June 15th. And by the way, if you guys know, the weather is going to be perfect. The whole world is going to see how beautiful Seattle is. And it's interesting because if you think about it, when people are going to be watching next Monday, you know what they're going to say? They're going to be watching in Alabama or watching in South Carolina or in Portland, Maine. And you know what they're going to say when they see? They're going to say, wait a minute. I thought it rains all the time. So this is actually bad news, right, Seattle, because people are going to see just how beautiful this place is. And by the way, the B-roll that they do, the scenery, can it get more beautiful than Seattle? So here's what I wanted to do. I wanted to take this time to, like, try my best to get you excited. So here's my start. Here are the 7 World Cup nations that are going to be representing at the World Cup. How about this? I got some fun for you. I'm going to go biggest population to smallest population. Number one, who y'all thinks first? Oh, you know it. That's us. United States, 342 plus million people, 342, 348, just depends on what you look at. Next up, Egypt. About 116 million is their population, climbing towards 118 million. Number three, Iran. Roughly 90 million is their population. And then next, ooh, what a drop off right here. Australia, 27 million is their population. Next, Belgium is a team. 11.8 million is their population. Number six, Bosnia and Herzegovina, 3.2 million. And rounding at the bottom, the seventh team that's going to be in this World Cup is going to be Qatar at 3 million. So here's how it lines up. June 15th, Belgium versus Egypt. June 19th, that's right, United States versus Australia. And then after that, you'll have Qatar versus Bosnia-Herzegovina. And then the interesting thing is Egypt is the only team that will play twice. And that's Egypt versus Iran. So here's something that I wanted to share with you. You can take this talking point right here. The size of Qatar, 3 million. I don't know why I like these kind of fun facts, but I think this would be fun. Did you guys know that the size of Qatar could fit inside the United States more than 100 times over? That's how big the United States. So with their population, they could fit over 100 times here. So I'm looking forward to learning more. As you all know, Wednesday is my first, just letting you guys know, is my first official rehearsal day on Wednesday. And so I've been doing a lot of background and learning about these countries, and it's actually pretty cool and fun. I don't know if you guys like learning about other cultures, but it's really fun. Chef, I'll throw to you. Is there anything that you're excited about when it comes to the World Cup? And by the way, if you're not going inside of the stadium, and if you have ever been to a Super Bowl, a city where a Super Bowl is, you know that going to the game, you don't really have to go to the game. You can go to all of the surrounding activities around the game. Chef, are you excited?
19: The one thing I'm excited about is the infectious energy. I knew the World Cup was a big deal,
18: yeah.
19: But until I was in Europe during the games, I did not understand life shuts down in those countries that have a team playing that participates. Like, you cannot go into a store.
18: Yeah.
19: They're closed. Like, every bar and restaurant is spilling out onto the sidewalks. You know, citywide, anytime a goal is being scored. And to be able to watch something for the first time and capture that energy through other people's eyes,
18: yeah,
19: it's fun to learn about new things,
18: mm-hmm,
19: when other people have their whole hearts invested in it.
18: Yeah.
19: And that's going to be cool to take part in some of the events outside the games.
18: No doubt. And I know I'm not trying to fake it, y'all. You all know me very well. You all know dang on well that soccer was not on my bingo card for many years. I haven't been this excited since Brandi Chastain. And if you know, you know what happened when Brandi Chastain. By the way, I got to do it.
19: That's what got you excited.
18: I ain't gonna lie. 27 years ago.
19: That was a big moment.
18: And the coolest moment is I got to hang out with Brandi Chastain because I did an event with her. Anyway, coming up next here on the Gene Ursula Show, find out why the police removed the UW diabetes researchers. Gene Ursula.
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32: ABC News, I'm Chuck Sievertson. Iran and Israel say they have stopped attacks that reignited over the weekend. ABC's Tom Sufi Burridge in Jerusalem.
33: After Iran's initial missile barrage late Sunday, President Trump getting on the phone with Israeli Prime Minister Netanyahu. Over the weekend, the president warning Israel not to retaliate against Iran.
32: Police are seeking two people in connection with a mass shooting over the weekend in Toledo, Ohio. 12 people injured. It was the city's annual Old West End Festival, where hundreds come out to celebrate the beginning of summer. New York Knicks watch party outside Madison Square Garden is not happening tonight for Game 3 of the NBA Final because President Trump is planning to attend the game, says the NYPD. An offshore magnitude 7.8 earthquake hit the southern Philippines today, killing at least 35 people, injuring at least 144 others, officials say. It also triggered some tidal waves that hit nearby coasts. This is ABC News. The TSA is investigating a stowaway case that originated in Texas.
0: According to a criminal complaint, 25-year-old Abdul Rahman Oriyomi got onto a Los Angeles-bound United Airlines flight in Houston without a boarding pass.
1: I think this is a pretty significant breach,
0: says security consultant Mark Matronia.
1: It's the multiple layers and failures to even get on the plane.
0: Oriyomi is thought to have walked past a distracted gate agent without scanning a boarding pass before flying off to L.A. Jim Ryan, ABC News.
32: Maine voters cast ballots tomorrow in perhaps the most watched primary election in the country. Democratic candidate Graham Platner expected to win the nomination and take on Republican Senator Susan Collins. Platner on defense over allegations of physical and emotional abuse against ex-girlfriends. Target recalling Up and Up fragrance-free and Up and Up fresh cucumber-scented baby wipes linked to bacterial contamination that can be life-threatening. Chuck Sievertson, ABC News.
2: 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The Valley Freeway is running about 35 minutes from the Puyallup area to Renton. It'll take you about 25 minutes out of Renton up to Bellevue. The Federal Way to Seattle Drive is about 40 minutes right now. Coming down out of Snohomish County, a few brake lights. 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
2: Good morning, I'm Katrina Gashard. World Cup safety is a top concern in Seattle. The Coast Guard is bringing their federal and local partners for a joint meeting this morning. Agencies including the FBI, DEA, and Seattle Police will discuss safety plans and coordination for the global event. The press conference will begin shortly at the Coast Guard base in Seattle. Neighbors in Seattle's Aurora Avenue North demand more cops on the beat as they march in protest of rampant gunfire and ever-present sex trafficking. Cairo News Radio's Corin Haig has more.
3: They gathered near 98th and Aurora at 9 p.m. Saturday night, holding signs reading, "No more shootings, safety now," and "Tired of dodging bullets." This neighbor says Aurora wasn't always a hotbed for sex trafficking.
4: Not like this.
5: No, it hasn't.
4: They say we should have known, living this close to Aurora. Not like this.
3: The marchers are miffed by what they say is the city's lack of meaningful response to some 9 shootings a month, and they say it would help if Seattle hired more cops to replace the hundreds who departed during the pandemic. Corwin Hake, Cairo News Radio.
2: The Longview community came together this weekend to honor 9 lives lost in a deadly chemical plant explosion. A law enforcement escort carried the victims home from Seattle as neighbors gathered along highways and bridges holding photos and waving signs. Ashley Passo tells Cairo 7TZ.
11: I was born and raised here, and living here, everyone knows someone who is deeply affected by this. If it's not you, it's your neighbor. And we're all just trying to show our support.
2: In total, 11 workers were killed when a chemical vat imploded last month. The cause of the blast is still under investigation. Another Washington pulp mill is leaking dangerous chemicals. According to the Seattle Times, federal records show toxic and corrosive material seeping out of the Cosmos Specialty Fibers in Grays Harbor County. It's the same kind of hazard behind the deadly Nippon DynaWave spill in Longview. This mill has been closed for years and has a long history of environmental violations, longer than Nippon. Regulators warn a catastrophic release could threaten workers, neighborhoods, and the environment. One trespasser has already been burned by the chemicals. Pierce County is investing in gun safety. County Executive Ryan Mello announced a $300 expansion of the Tacoma Pierce County Health Department's Safe Firearms Storage Program. The funding will provide 1,500 biometric lockboxes. Health leaders and law enforcement say the effort could help save lives across Pierce County. And now to your Cairo News Radio weather. It's cloudy out there. We'll have peaks of sunshine maybe later this afternoon. Highs will be in the low 60s. Right now, it's about 56 in downtown Seattle. I'm Katrina Gashard, Cairo News Radio.
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6: Hey, good morning, everybody. It is the G and Ursula Show. Happy Monday to all of you. I know that sun ain't peaking right now, but you know what they say? They say this weekend is going to be a scorcher. It's going to be beautiful, and especially right in time for the first match. World Cup happens 7 days from today. Cash is here today, and so is Chef. Really appreciate them being here with us. Ursula, she's out on vacation, on a cruise, on the Mediterranean Sea. So wish her all the love and happiness, and hopefully she enjoys and turns off for a little bit, enjoys herself on the vacation. Hey, coming up at 10:30, we're going to be talking about a few things. One of those, Chef, I lost my train of thought. What are we talking about at 10:30 again?
7: What about that Texas Tech quarterback?
6: Oh.
7: Ooh.
6: Did you guys know that a quarterback got caught gambling on his team? Now, the question is do you still think that quarterback will be able to play? We talk about that at 10:30. But right now, let's go.
31: What's new at 10?
6: Okay. All of you, all that are listening right now, first, I want to say thank you for listening to the show. Now, I want to just ask this. Are you someone that you pay attention to the news, right? And you hear all of the commentary on a daily basis. I just want to ask you all a question. And by the way, I like taking the time on this show to ask questions because that's how I learn. That's how we all learn, right? It's not a good show if I just sit here and just talk, because then I sound preachy. But I want to ask you a question about the people who talk about the news. Now, do you think that they truly want leaders to do the right thing? Do they want Seattle to succeed? Do they want the country to succeed? Or do they want something else? Case in point, Seattle's Mayor Katie Wilson. As you know, we've been talking about CCTV cameras in the stadium district for weeks now, which the mayor at one point refused to turn on. Even though nearly a million people are traveling here for the World Cup, even though 11 World Cup host cities have their cameras on, Seattle was the long holdout. Why? Well, because there's a group of people that just don't feel like those cameras should be on. And sometimes you campaign on that deal. Well, on Friday, the mayor, they flipped after meeting with the FBI and Seattle Police Department, stating that she would turn the cameras on because of a general but credible threats to safety and security during the games. So first, I'm glad. I'm glad that the cameras are going to come on. Unfortunately, what we have just seen and witnessed was not leadership. That was political theater. And so I want to ask you, are you tired of seeing political theater, or is that something that you enjoy? Because I believe, from where I see it, that the mayor always knew that she was going to turn the cameras on. She just wanted to make sure that her base was happy. Does that make sense? In this case, I think that not just Katie, but a lot of elected officials, they want to, or they would, it feels like they would rather look principled than to be practical. And I just wish that the performance just stops and we can just get right to it, right? It's like you being at a restaurant and you ordered your food.
8: and they bring the appetizers out really fast. Or you just got bread on the table and you keep eating the dang on bread. And you're like, would you just please bring my main entree? Can we stop playing around with the appetizers? And there's a part of me, and I want to ask you, there's a part of me, maybe you believe this. Like, there's an appetite for political theater. Like, political theater comes on the table the same way that bread and butter comes on the table. With honey butter and salted butter. Constantly. So stop performing for the people and just help the people. Do what's right for the people. This isn't just for the mayor. This is for everybody. I'm tired of the political theater. You knew the answer the whole time. The answer is to protect the people. That's it. Period. Point blank. Let's move on to a very interesting topic that I saw. Now, I'll tell you what made me open up this article. A University of Washington diabetes researcher, he says that the police kicked him out of an event. It was the nation's actually biggest. It was the biggest medical conference for handing out an editorial criticizing federal cuts to scientific research, right? There wasn't a protest. It wasn't a riot. It was just a pamphlet. So Dr. Stephen Kahn, director of UW's Diabetes Research Center, this is someone who has edited this very association's journal for years. And so he was handing out these pamphlets and they told him, hey, if you step foot in this convention and on this convention floor again, you will be arrested. Now, what was his crime? What was on the pamphlet? Well, it was an editorial criticizing cuts to medical research. Now, before I continue, I have a question because I don't want anybody to think that I am trying to put any extra sauce on the rice with this story. Have there been cuts to medical research over the last year and a half? If your answer is no, if it is no, then tell me, show me, text me where I'm wrong. Because there has been cuts to medical research. But here's the part that should, this just should scare you. Because technically, it wasn't the police that was the reason why this researcher had to go. As a matter of fact, it wasn't even the government that made it to where he had to go. Are y'all ready for who the main reason why this researcher had to leave? It was the Diabetes Association themselves. They are the ones that said, get him out. They called security on their own guy. So you're asking why? Why would the Diabetes Association, why would the person that has been writing the associations in their journal for years, why would they want him to leave? Simple. Fear of losing federal dollars. Fear that their nonprofit status is in jeopardy. Have you all ever worked closely with a nonprofit? Or if you're listening right now, do you work for or with a nonprofit? Are you the executive director of a nonprofit? Are you on the board of a nonprofit? This is something I have the fortunate opportunity to work with amazing local nonprofits here in the Seattle area. And I do on a national level as well. And here's the part that really nobody's really talking about, but it happens. A lot of these organizations are scrubbing the words on their very website. They are rewriting grant applications, hiding, you listen to this, actually hiding some of their sponsors because some of these companies are scared too. They are scared to sometimes give because they are scared of retaliation
6: from our federal government. They are scared from especially nonprofits. They are nervous that federal dollars will be disconnected from coming there. So it's like a whole house locking every door before anything happens. What these companies, these nonprofits are actually scared. And so they have to reword things. They have to do things. So in this case, let me go back because I don't want to lose you here. The UW Diabetes Research Center, the person in charge of that, Dr. Stephen Kahn, the one that does a lot, has done a lot for the American Diabetes Association. It was the association that was like, we can't have that because we are fearful of any type of cuts. We are a nonprofit. So we don't have the fortunate opportunity to tell the truth about a topic. Now, if there's anything that I said wrong or I got wrong, you could always text in and tell me that I got it wrong. But I'd argue, I tell you, I have the fortunate opportunity to work with, alongside with, a lot of amazing nonprofits, and this has been a thing. The stop and start of allocation of federal funds coming. So imagine that. Imagine the uncertainty that a lot of these organizations have because they don't know if and when those federal dollars will stop. They don't know if they missed a little bit of writing. And so you might ask, well, gee, when you keep talking about the writing that's on some of these websites or in some of these handouts, you better not have DEI on some of the websites. They got to scrub that. Yes, this is what happens. There are people, there are organizations, there are companies that are fearful of retaliation. Next topic that I wanted to get to is I want to get to the governor, Governor Bob Ferguson. How many times have you heard about a local school district or local city government or your county warn about budget cuts? That was kind of a loaded question because I know this is something that we talk about a lot. Buckle up here, because Governor Bob Ferguson, his own budget director, is warning state agencies right now to brace for what is called the most challenging budget any of us have yet to face. In a memo sent out on Friday, agencies were told to prepare for significant shortfalls in their budgets. They're being asked to hit pause on new programs, most of the new programs, that take a hard look at spending that expanded during the pandemic years and possibly cut services. So let me reset. Think about this for a second. The state budget has nearly doubled in less than a decade, growing from about $44 billion in 2017 to roughly $80 billion today. Lawmakers already approved new taxes this year. They tapped into the rainy day reserves and made cuts to close the last gap. So, yet, we're already hearing warnings about the next budget. So the governor right now is offering, in the office, is the points to inflation, population growth, rising costs. Critics point to years of expanding government spending. Where do you land on this? $44 billion in 2017, roughly $80 billion today. What does that mean? This is one of those topics that I really wanted to come in, and I don't mean to do this, but it's a little bit of both. Excuse me. It's a lot of bit of both. And what I mean by a lot of bit of both, like, I can actually say that this state can't out
8: earn a spending problem. And sometimes when I do hear some of you all listening right now, and I'm probably some of you all have been screaming at your radio as I was saying that, we have a spending problem. Well, let me address you all that say that we have a spending problem. I agree. I agree. I do think that the state has a spending problem. Now, let me go to the other end of things. I also agree that the state has

0: basis. Before we get to your spending, before we even get to your spending habits, let's talk about your fixed cost that you have every single month. You have a insurance cost. You have a rent and or mortgage cost. You have a cell phone cost. You have a internet cost. You have a fixed or a school tuition cost, whatever it might be. You have a fixed cost every single month. And then you have some of the things that might be a certain type of cost, but those things have been going up. Energy gone up in your house. It's gone up for the state too. Gas prices gone up for your house, gone up for the state too. Everything that we are seeing in our own homes where cost is going up, that can be applied to not just here locally in this state, but all across the country where expenses go up. And that's before we talk about your spending in your home. I'll speak for myself when I say, yes, I had to and have to clean up my spending. So not only do you have to clean up the spending, but you have to almost do both. You have to clean up the spending, and you also have to watch and see exactly where those expenses are going up that you can't help. So the same way you do those things, I think that the state, and we can all agree, you can do both. Now, the question going forward is, how will they go about getting those funds? How will they go about it? And I think one of the last things that we all have wanted, that especially I wanted, we talk about people having jobs, is cuts made to people, budget cuts to different sections of government. Like, I'm always wanting that to be last. But the problem over the years is where social programs get cut. And those are always some of the first ones. And then we wonder, when you cut those social programs, when you see the social programs cut, then all of a sudden you start to see a rise in other things. You start to see a rise in homelessness. You start to see a rise in unemployment. So it's going to have to get figured out. But for all of you all that say they got a spending problem, okay, I'm with you. They do. Get the spending right. Pay attention to that budget. Both things can be true. Hey, coming up next here on the Gene Ursula Show, J.B. Pritzker, we go to Illinois. He's talking about whether or not he wants to give tax money to a professional organization. And also, we'll find out and talk about a quarterback that was able to gamble on the game and still get another chance to play. Wow. We'll do that next. Gene Ursula.
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13: Good morning, I'm Katrina Gashard. A dangerous escalation in the Middle East as Israel and Iran exchange strikes, defying repeated calls from the president to stop fighting. Here's ABC's Jonathan Carl.
14: The president did an interview with the Financial Times, and he said that Benjamin Netanyahu would have to go along with whatever peace deal he gets with Iran. He won't have any choice. I call the shots. I call all the shots. He doesn't call the shots. But despite all of that, and despite the phone call that he had with Prime Minister Netanyahu, Israel obviously went on and attacked Iran.
13: A 44 Iranian citizen admitted to smuggling military technology to Iran, including parts for military sonar systems purchased from a Washington business.
15: Reza Dindar pleaded guilty in federal court in Seattle Friday to 2 counts of export to an embargoed country and 2 counts of smuggling goods from the U.S. Each count is punishable by up to 20 years and 10 years in prison, respectively. Between 2010 and 2014, he managed a business called Newport Sourcing Solutions in China, which hid the fact that it was procuring items in the United States for companies in Iran. He'll be sentenced on August 28th. Frank Lindsay, Cairo News Radio.
13: Seattle makes another dent in its shelter bed deficit with the opening of 75 new tiny homes. Cairo News Radio's Corin Haake has more.
16: In Seattle's Inter Bay neighborhood, the new Bayside Enhanced Shelter offers 75 compact units of transitional housing. It's a far cry from the 500 new shelter units Mayor Katie Wilson promised by mid-June, and Wilson owns that failure.
17: As long as there are thousands of people sleeping unsheltered on our streets, yes, we are failing. Collectively, we are failing.
16: Drug treatment will be available here, but drug use will not be prohibited, alarming Andrea Suarez, founder of We Heart Seattle. She tells Cairo TV,
1: as good as these people are in their souls, and we love them and their brothers and sisters, they have to commit crimes to fuel their addiction.
16: Residents begin moving in this week. Corwin Hake, Cairo News Radio.
13: A major name in Seattle tech is making a move. Zillow co-founder Rich Barton says he's now living in Las Vegas after starting the company in Seattle 20 years ago. In a post on X on Friday, Barton says the change comes as his family enters an empty nest phase. According to the Seattle Times, he'll remain Zillow's co-executive chair. His relocation comes as Washington prepares a new tax on high-income earners, renewing a debate over whether policies could push wealthy residents out. 9 critically ill, or endangered rather, American Red Wolf pups are beginning to find their voices. At 7 weeks old, the pups have started howling, making an important milestone. The pups were born as part of a conservation effort at the Point Divine Zoo and Aquarium. While visitors won't be able to see the pups just yet, the zoo says it'll continue sharing updates. And now to your Cairo News Radio real-time traffic. This traffic report is brought to you by the Seattle Mariners. The Valley Freeway is about 35 minutes from Puyallup area to Renton. It'll take you about 25 minutes right now out of Renton up to Bellevue. Federal Way to Seattle is about 45 minutes right now. And coming down out of Snohomish County, it's about an hour from Everett to Seattle. This traffic report is brought to you by the Seattle Mariners. And for your weather, it's cloudy with showers. Highs will be in the low 60s right now. It's about 57 in downtown Seattle. I'm Katrina Gashard, Cairo News Radio.
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18: Good morning. It is the G and Ursula Show. Appreciate you hanging out with us today. Coming up in about 12 minutes or so will be time for scenarios. And by the way, if you're listening and there's a topic that you're like, hey, G, I want you to talk about this, text in 888-973-5476. If there's any topics that we're missing out on, and maybe we can bring that up in the 11 o'clock hour. Speaking of hot topics, in I don't know how hot of a topic this is going to be, but I wonder what you guys think. I got two for you. The first one, a Star College quarterback got busted for betting on his own team. And now a judge says he can still play. Yes. Texas Tech quarterback, you know, down in Texas, everything's big in Texas. Texas Tech quarterback Brandon Sorsby has won a court injunction that allows him to suit up this season despite the NCAA ruling him ineligible for sports gambling violations. According to court filings, Sorsby admitted to placing.
19: Y'all ain't ready for this.
18: Sorsby admitted to placing roughly 2,900 bets over 4 years, including bets involving Indiana football when he played there as a freshman. The NCAA's position is pretty straightforward. Athletes aren't allowed to bet on sports, and betting on your own sport is considered one of the biggest threats to the game. But Sorsby's attorneys argued that his gambling was tied to diagnosed gambling and anxiety disorders that he sought treatment for, completed a 35-day inpatient rehab program that permanently ended his college career and could cause irreparable harm. The judge agreed. Sorsby will still miss Texas Tech's first two games. Whoopsie. And continue treatment, and he will be eligible to return after that. Text in. You see, I am trying my best to show, I don't want to say show, to display what is happening in our country. When our kids and our children see stories like that, think about it. You tell your son or daughter to do the right thing. See, by the way, this ain't politics. All of you, you tell your loved ones, your friends, your people that you love, you tell them to do the right thing, but you're constantly reminded every single day that doing the right thing don't matter. You got people doing the wrong thing and still being rewarded. Why? Why is that a thing? I'm not even going to go too long on that, but I'm going to let that sit with you. Let me go to the next topic. And this is a topic that I want to see how you really feel about this. As we all know, here soon, the Seattle Seahawks, they will be sold and there will be a new owner coming up. And there's been rumblings, potentially. I mean, we don't know for a fact, but it's been said by some of those national experts that the potential of a new Seahawks owner might want a new stadium, maybe. I don't know. And will they want who to pay for it? Like, who would pay for a new stadium? Would it be like Climate Pledge? Were that group, where they pay for all of that? Will it be like that, or will it be taxpayers? Well, let's go to Chicago, where I'm from, born and raised. Chicago Bears, they need a new stadium, right? Well, the Illinois governor, J.B. Pritzker, he's clear who isn't going to foot the bill. Listen to what he says, because I'm curious. I don't know how you guys are going to feel about this whole thing. Listen to what J.B. says.
20: Oh, I don't want the Bears to leave Illinois, and I've worked very hard to make sure that they stay. Indeed, my original focus had been keeping them in the city of Chicago. They weren't able to find a property to make that happen for them in the city of Chicago. But the reality is I wasn't willing to give up billions of dollars of taxpayer money in order to give it to a billionaire-owned team and believe very much that the incentives that we provide for businesses ought to be similar to the incentives we provide to this type of business, as much of an emotional connection as many of us have to the Bears and to keeping them in the city of Chicago or in the state of Illinois. Number one principle is we're not going to foist this on the taxpayers of the state of Illinois.
18: Okay, let's all gather around. So I have a conversation. But first, everybody take off their jersey. Take off your team jersey. Whatever your team jersey is, take off the jersey and let's have a conversation without the jerseys being on.
21: Well, you got a hat on right now. It says champs. I got the 12 tattoo. You know, some of us can't take the jersey off, man. Wait, like team is life.
18: Whoa. You have a 12 tattoo?
21: No, I don't. Oh. I'm just saying there's a lot of people out there, man. They can't separate their identity.
18: Okay, but let's try. Let's do our best. We're talking about handing billions in tax break to a family that's already worth billions. The McCaskey family, the Bears, have been in Chicago for 100 years, y'all. 100 years, 20s, 30s, 40s, 50s, 60s, 70s, 80s, 90s, 2000s, 210s, 220s. I had to say it out loud so you can hear it. Now, what about the barbershop in Chicago? What about the corner store in Chicago? You know, the real small businesses that are holding down neighborhoods. Now, where I'm from, Back in the 80s, we got to go to games all the time. It was inexpensive, right? Well, it was a little bit inexpensive, but you know what I'm saying. But today, you guys know the cost. You tell me. If you're listening right now, have you not gone to a game because of how expensive it is? So here's my question for all of you, all straight up. Do we give billions in tax breaks to sports teams? And if so, why? Or do we prioritize our own businesses right here? Or in the case of Chicago, right there? If so, why not? The thing is that economists have studied these stadium deals for decades. They almost never pay the public back what the public gets promised. Now, let me be fair on this topic, and let me just say this about JB. JB Pritzker is a billionaire himself. So what? JB.
21: Wouldn't he know better than anyone else, though?
18: Yeah. I know. His own family, his family's business, right, has benefited over the years. But the Bears in this case, and by the way, I'm not a Bears fan anymore. You guys know the obvious reasons to why. But I just really, Chef, get some of those text messages. I want to really feel how you guys feel. Like, I know I got some family members like, man, this is going to be ruthless, man. The Bears playing in Hammond, Indiana. And by the way, let me just, can I explain Hammond, Indiana to you guys? Hammond, Indiana, I got some family members that live there. Hammond, Indiana is a place where I almost got shot one time. I'll have to tell you that story one day. But it's right next to Gary, Indiana. And it's a rough spot. But you can see and understand what the state of Indiana is doing. I get it, Indiana. You have an opportunity to get a sports franchise? Boom! In that area, too? Boom! You're going to build all kinds of stuff. So shout out to the people of Hammond. And by the way, wait till you see how gentrification happens in Hammond, Indiana. You know how that goes. You know some of that property that was worth only a little bit of pennies, all of a sudden the property taxes go up. You guys know the routine. You know the game. But text in. And then we can bring this up at 11 o'clock. I seriously want to know how you feel about when the top percent in this country get tax breaks. Uh-oh, you're close. You're close. Coming up next scenario is Gene Ursula.
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0: It is the G and Ursula Show. And I, you know, coming up in the 11 o'clock hour, a lot of response to the conversation centered around stadiums and who should pay and where should the money come from. And I wonder if things have changed because when you start to know and better understand and maybe or maybe you have seen what really starts to happen, it seems like this text line is, I didn't expect this. So coming up at 11 o'clock hour, we're going to share those text messages and we'll weigh in on that one. And in the conversation, if you missed it, was centered around what's going on with the Bears. As you all know, the Chicago Bears are potentially heading to Hammond, Indiana. Chef asked me, will they still be called the Chicago Bears? Yes, they will. Same thing with the San Francisco 49ers. They're not called the Santa Clara 49ers, even though they are in the same state. So, but what happened is, hey, the taxpayers, J.B. Prisker says the taxpayers will not be funding a new stadium. And Chicago Bears, use leverage, says, okay, we're out of here. And so people, maybe you're heartbroken, especially my people in Chicago. But at the same time, you're also looking for what's better for businesses. Let's get to scenarios.
1: Here we go, yo. Here we go, yo.
0: You know what? I wasn't going to read this scenario, but I said forget it. And when I filter through, I don't let these go through, but I said, you know what? I'm just going to let it go. Here we go. It says, hey, I can't stop stealing things. I don't know why I do this, but I can't stop. Ever since self-checkout has become a thing, I steal at least one small item every time I shop. It's like a game. I don't need it. I have plenty of money. It's never anything big or expensive. It's usually a candy bar, a pack of gum, or an extra pound of grapes. I feel bad about it, and several times I sneak the item back into the store and put it back the next day. I've been caught twice, and both times I blame the system. The store actually apologized. Wow. I know it's wrong, but it's kind of exciting to live on the edge. What should I do? I can't be the only one that does this, right? 888-973-5476 is the Muckleshoot Casino Resort text line. Chef, you have the bat first.
2: You know, there's a story I saw recently. A woman was overpaid for a month's worth of work by her workplace. She was supposed to get a check for like $4,000. They paid her for like 10 years, and she got massive payout. She refused to give the money back, saying, hey, you know what? It was my time. The Lord blessed me. I'm going to take it. I think there's a lot of people who legitimately believe in their own hearts that they deserve it, that they've been screwed over by their bosses, that the grocery store has been running up the prices on them. So if I take a little something, something, that's just me playing the same game as other people, especially companies who are always taking advantage of the little guy. This person, to me, does not sound like the typical klepto person who has like a diagnosable disorder that, Winona Ryder, you're worth millions of dollars and you're stealing dresses. This sounds like a person who has a grudge. I just have to ask you, what would the personal consequences for you be if everybody in your life found out that you were a thief? Because I think a lot of people, they don't care. They think they can get away with anything. But how do you feel about explaining that to your wife, to your kid, if you got kids? Like, you were a thief, period.
0: Yeah. You know, again, this is a scenario that I normally wouldn't have read. And
2: like,
0: my first thing with this topic was real anger. And I think it goes back to the topic that we talked about earlier with the light rail and the transit that happens here. And if you missed it earlier, we talked about how in 2019, here in this area, riders paying their fair share covered about a third of what it costs to run light rail. Today, that number is 14%. People jumping on the buses to pay for their fare was 30% at one point. Now it's down under 8%. So there, the thing that's bothersome is that there are people that do the right thing and hear about others consistently doing the wrong thing. It makes you frustrated. But at the same time, you guys know the saying, how you do anything is how you do everything. So if you're stealing in that part of your life, there's another place in your life that you're stealing to. You're not just stealing at the grocery store. You're stealing in other areas too. So I don't know. I've never had this mental health condition, being a kleptomaniac. I've heard of it. I've actually known of a friend or two that have been this way. I don't know. Some call it being a klepto. I call it being selfish. Real quick, what do you got, Cash?
3: Yeah, I agree. It's a slippery slope, I think. And it's kind of like that shopping cart theory. Like, can we self-govern ourselves if nobody's watching? And like, it's the same thing with self-checkout. Like, yeah, you could probably get away with it, but it's still wrong. You know, it's like, do people have the ability to hold themselves accountable when things like this exist? And sometimes the answer is no. Sometimes it's yes. But yeah, I don't know. I agree. It's slippery slope. You never know. It's I agree. Yeah. You're probably doing it in other ways, too.
0: Hey, coming up next here on the G and Ursula show. In the state of Washington, of all the cities and places in the state, which city do you think ranked as today's best summer travel destination for the year 2026? We do that next, G and Ursula.
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14: ABC News. I'm Chuck Sievertson. Two people are being sought in connection with a mass shooting over the weekend in Toledo, Ohio. ABC's Pierre Thomas.
15: When the shooting stops, 12 people caught in the crossfire, ranging in age from 14 to 61. Two initially listed in critical condition.
16: Everybody trying to find their kids.
17: It was quite a few people that needed help. You know, it's a crazy sight to see.
15: The shooters fleeing the scene.
14: That at an annual festival. The New York Knicks watch party outside Madison Square Garden is canceled for Game 3 of the NBA final because President Trump is planning to attend the games, says the NYPD. Security is being boosted by federal and local law enforcers. Iran and Israel say they have stopped attacks after President Trump told Israeli Prime Minister Netanyahu not to retaliate for the latest Iranian attacks. An offshore magnitude 7.8 earthquake hit the southern Philippines today, killing at least 35 people, injuring more than 140 others, officials say. This is ABC News. Border Czar Tom Homan telling TV interviewers today that he intends to send more ICE agents to New York City due to what he calls a lack of local cooperation. Against it, New York City Mayor Zoran Mamdani.
18: I also do believe that ICE as an entity is one that should be abolished and that we should return to an immigration system that has more humanity at the heart of it.
14: With a week to go before the World Cup comes to Atlanta, this situation locally.
19: So far, the Atlanta Convention and Visitors Bureau says 226,000 hotel nights are either booked or blocked for the weeks during the games, but that's compared with 320,000 during the same period last year. Georgia Hotel and Lodging Association President Chris Hardman acknowledges,
20: it is not at the 8 Super Bowl equivalent expectation that was set last year.
19: The Atlanta Convention and Visitors Bureau expects the demand will increase as fans learn more about the country's playing in the later tournaments. Jonathan O'Brien, ABC News, Atlanta.
14: Chuck Sievertson, ABC News.
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22: And traffic is brought to you by the Seattle Mariners. If you're heading from Seattle to Redmond, just 1 minute slowdown, whether you take I-90 or 405. Seeing a little bit of a delay approaching I-5 if you're heading westbound 520. But really, we're looking at a pretty light drive. Everett to Seattle, just 24 minutes, no delays. Everett to Bellevue, 25 minutes. If you're heading into Seattle from the South Sound, maybe Federal Way to Seattle, you're going to see about a 1 minute slowdown. 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I'm Lori, Cairo, real-time traffic.
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21: Good morning. I'm Katrina Gashard. A new milestone for Boeing, July 6th. That's the start date for the 737 MAX production on a new Everett line. Boeing is currently at 47 jets monthly, aiming for 52 next year and eventually 63. CEO Kelly Ortberg tells CNBC when Everett comes online, it'll help them get to 52.
1: We are ready. We went through a pretty exhaustive effort to get ready and test the system. We're just now moving from 42 to 47 here in Renton.
21: The FAA still caps output after 2024's door plug blowout. Hearing signs and demanding change, neighbors marched along Aurora Avenue North late Saturday night, drawing attention to what they say is escalating sex trafficking and drug activity in the area. Jake has become a spokesperson for Aurora safety activism.
2: I'm marching with you to make sure that no one has to experience what my family experienced a couple weeks ago. When a pimp shootout right across the street from my house put bullets into my home right above where my six-week-old baby was sleeping.
21: That sound courtesy of political group, the Seattle 36ers. Speakers push back against critics who say Aurora Avenue has always been a hotbed for violence, saying the problem has dramatically worsened in recent years, even recent weeks. A Kittitas County deputy was arrested after getting into an argument with customers and staff at the Brick Saloon in Roslyn on Sunday.
3: What started as a verbal dispute escalated into criminal conduct, according to the sheriff's office. The deputy, who left the bar before police were called, voluntarily turned himself in to the Washington State Patrol, which is handling the investigation. He was booked into jail on felony charges involving a firearm, but no shots were fired and no one was hurt. The deputy was placed on administrative leave pending criminal and internal investigations. Frank Lindsay, Cairo News Radio.
21: A Seattle ultra runner is finally telling the story behind one of the most heartbreaking finishes in the sport's history. Here's Cairo News Radio's Manda Factor.
23: Brian Morrison was leading the 2006 Western States Endurance Run when his body gave out just feet from the finish line.
24: I remember thinking that that might as well be another 100 miles away because yeah. I'm not going to get there under my own power right now.
23: He told Seattle's Morning News it took two decades to put his story on the page. The new memoir is called Given to Fly. Morrison says the book is really about belief and perseverance.
24: Failure doesn't have to define you.
23: He did go back and finish the 100-mile race in 2016 with Death Cab for Cutie's Ben Gibbard pacing him through the final miles. Manda Factor, Cairo News Radio.
21: And for your Cairo News Radio weather, cloudy with showers today. Highs will be cool in the low 60s. Right now, it's about 57 in downtown Seattle. I'm Katrina Gashard, Cairo News Radio.
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0: Hey, good morning, everybody. It is the G and Ursula Show. Happy Monday to all of you. Grateful that you're hanging out with us on the show. We are 7 days away. I still haven't found out. I need to figure this out. I got to get right. Are we 7 days from kickoff? That's right, because the first World Cup match is happening. Team Belgium against Team Egypt right here at Seattle Stadium.
26: Is that Monday? Next Monday?
0: On Monday?
26: Yeah.
0: Yeah. So that's going to be happening. And then, of course, here on the show, we're going to talk a lot about the World Cup is upcoming and everything. Looking forward to the activities surrounding there. Looking forward to the whole world getting a view of Seattle from the television set. They'll see, they'll be like, hey, I thought it rains all the time in Seattle. Because as you all know, the weekend is going to be beautiful in the 80s, mid-80s. Ursula, she's out this week. She's on vacation. Nice little cruise around the Mediterranean Sea. That's beautiful. That'll be fun. But don't worry, I'm not by myself. They don't allow me to be by myself. Cash is here. Thank you, Cash. And so is Chef. Chef is here as well. And of course, you're here. So I appreciate that. Text us, 888-973-5476. That's the Muckleshoot Casino Resort text line. Love to hear from you. And as a matter of fact, I heard from you a lot about another topic in the 10 o'clock hour. Let's get to what that was.
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0: Okay. Hypothetical. Hypothetical. If you knew the Seahawks would not only leave Seattle, but leave the state, would you vote to build a brand new stadium? I'm asking him. By the way, take your jersey off. Take your jersey off. Take your hat, whatever you got. Take that tattoo off that you got.
4: No, I want to hear from Seahawks fans, man.
0: I just want to hear. So, anyway, why am I asking this question? Because that's what's happening right now in Chicago. Team ownership has been demanding a new stadium for decades and threatening, flippity-flop, all this stuff, threatening to leave if they don't get one. Well, now it looks like the team will move to Hammond, Indiana. Hammond, Indiana, it is in the northwest corner of Indiana, right next to Gary, Indiana. Gary, Indiana, home of the Jacksons, Michael Jackson, the entire Jackson's family. Growing up, I used to make my dad drive me by the house of the Jacksons when I was growing up. But anyway, Illinois Governor J.B. Pritzker, who, full transparency, is a billionaire himself. But J.B. Pritzker put his foot down.
5: Oh, I don't want the Bears to leave Illinois, and I've worked very hard to make sure that they stay. Indeed, my original focus had been keeping them in the city of Chicago. They weren't able to find a property to make that happen for them in the city of Chicago. But the reality is I wasn't willing to give up billions of dollars of taxpayer money in order to give it to a billionaire-owned team, and believe very much that the incentives that we provide for businesses ought to be similar to the incentives we provide to this type of business, as much of an emotional connection as many of us have to the Bears and to keeping them in the city of Chicago or in the state of Illinois. Number one principle is we're not going to foist this on the taxpayers of the state of Illinois.
0: Where yet on this topic? Just text in real quick, because I got some text messages I'm going to go into. Where are you at? Let the team leave? Oh, no. Let them stay. We'll add more taxes to pay for that. Because you guys remember, Seattle has been through this before. 18 years ago. Remember? Well, I guess it happened before 18 years. Clay Bennett, you guys remember? Threatened to move the Sonics. Voter says, nah, we're not doing this new stadium. And the Sonics said, we out of here. We're going back to Oklahoma. But shocker, a guy from Oklahoma comes here to Seattle. Did we not expect Howard Schultz? Did you not think that Clay Bennett was going to take the team to Oklahoma? Just think about that. Oklahoma City has a team and Seattle doesn't. But let me ask that question again. If you knew the Seahawks would leave the state if a new owner didn't get a new stadium, would you go for it? Let's go to the text messages.
4: Mike's got one. He says, yeah, I'd vote to keep him here. We've already lost one team. I don't want to lose another one. However, I think there should be every effort made to raise the money by donations first. I mean, that's at least one person who says yes. Ryan in the 253 says, I would vote for a new stadium on two conditions. The Seahawks stayed, and Sound Transit had no access to the money or decisions on the stadium. Well, I think that's a guarantee on number two, no matter what.
0: Yeah.
4: Once you say the Seahawks, this becomes a real conversation for a lot of people. Because in my early 20s, before I kind of thought about the system and the world that we lived in, sign me up.
0: Y'all know me very well. And I would say that I'm probably, and by the way, we're friends, right? I would think that you listen to the show, even if you agree or disagree with me all the time, we're still friends. Like, we hang out every single day. And I'm that one friend of yours. I'm that one friend that, let's say you just got invited to a get together. Let's say you got an invite to Cash's house. And then Cash is like, hey, you're coming, but do you plan on bringing G with you? I'm that friend. I'm the friend that's just going to say some stuff that, even though I'm like, hey, we should be talking about things. We could be thinking about other angles. I'm the one friend's like, that dude just messes up the flow. I mess up the party, and I admit that. I'm your one friend that does that. So I just have to ask, where are we? Where are we on giving tax breaks to billionaires? Where are you at? Do you pick and choose? or are you consistent with it? Like every single time a billionaire asks for tax breaks, you're down four. Just text in. Let me know. Parrish in Yelm says, I've always thought the idea was insane. Taxpayers paying for a stadium and then being charged to go there. That's seriously kind of insane. 425 says, I think all of these teams and owners who want new stadiums should take out a loan from the NFL and pay it back as revenue comes in from the stadium. Why should taxpayers be on the hook? If the owners are so confident the new stadium will generate more money, they should finance it themselves and repay the loan with the increased revenue from luxury suites, sponsorships, naming rights, and ticket sales. That's how business is supposed to work. You know what? I've been doing this today. Again, I told you, I'm that one friend. In the 10 o'clock hour, do you guys remember me talking about the news that came out on Friday when Governor Bob Ferguson, you know, the guy that a lot of people don't like or don't like, and he put out a thing, warned his own agencies that this will be the most challenging budget of any that they've ever faced. And that it's the third year in a row of significant deficits. So that was the news in the 10 o'clock hour. And so I want to ask again, when we have these problems, not here, not just here, but just all over the country, we have these problems in certain places where people are like, I'm tired of every single time I turn on Cairo News Radio, taxes are going up every single time. When you hear that, and then in the next breath, you hear tax break for the billionaires, tax break for the stadium owners, tax break for the team. Have you connected yet? Or do you just stop right there? Do you say, gee, that's different. Gee, you don't know what you're talking about. And again, I'm willing to talk through this because we're friends. I'm just trying to figure out, when do we care about the barbershop in the neighborhood? When do we care about the restaurant, all of the different small businesses? Do we only care about the small businesses when it's time to campaign or is time to make a point? One more thing. I'll tell you one slogan that drives me nuts every time I hear it. Like, it is a trigger for me. Like, I am traumatized by this particular statement. I don't know how you guys feel about it, but I'm letting you know me. You ready for it? Here we go. When I hear someone say, we're all in this together. Oh. Do you guys get by? Like whenever someone says, we're all in this together, I already know what that is. All that is, oh boy, as soon as you say that, you tell on yourself. Because the truth is, that whole we're all in this together is a bunch of, I can't say it, but you know what it is. Because if we were truly all in this together, then we would have actions that would dictate that. And so when we talk about budgets in the state, we talk about deficits, we talk about funding stadiums in Chicago, it all comes together. It's the same thing in your house budget. In your house budget, if expenses are going crazy, but you got the one son, the one son in the family, the one person in the family, that's the one that keeps coming to the house and just everything. Oh, well, he needs a new car. Oh, he needs new clothes. Meanwhile, you're the other sibling and you're like, wait a minute. You guys claim you're broke every, mom, dad, you claim you're broke every weekend, all the time, but you keep giving money to Joey. You bought him a new car. Joey wrecks the car. You buy him a new car. Is anybody feeling what I'm saying right now? You keep giving the brother in the family all of these breaks.
15: But then you tell the rest of the siblings we broke. You tell me, the sibling, all I want to do is get a damn library book. I can't even get that because the sibling, Joey, keeps getting everything. Now, I probably just hit on something. I probably know that there are situations where people have family members and they have that one sibling where they keep doing everything for that person. Meanwhile, you're trying to do the best you can. You're like, hey, what about me? As a matter of fact, the one that's doing the right thing in the family, they don't never get the damn help. But the people in the family that's entitled, it's crazy. So it's not that you are hating on your brother Joey. You just don't understand why Joey keeps getting everything and Joey doesn't necessarily need it. That is the first time that I ever went with that analogy, but man, it was good. I'm patting myself on the back one for that one.
4: That's a good one. And G, we have what I'm assuming are some frustrated potential GOP voters weighing in saying, yeah, they'd pay for it. 253 says, H no, don't let them leave. If we can add crazy taxes for everything else, the Seahawks can be a part of that too. Add another 10 cents to the bag tax or something. We're keeping them. Franklin says, if it keeps the Seahawks, I say yes. Let the taxpayers pay for the stadium. Might as well tax on another tax, you know. Tack on another tax. I mean, you have people who say, yeah, if we're going to be asked for taxes, might as well fund something I like, even if it's giving that money away to somebody who could probably pay for it themselves.
15: Hey, this is to the dads out there. You ever be shooting with your kids or shooting with your youngsters and loved ones? And you're trying to maybe teach them how to shoot. And then before you leave your last shot, you hit one from like half court. Right now, you guys got to give me a minute. Hey, because your dog, listen, y'all, I hit one from half court just now. And I'm just, look here. I was cooking right there. I hit that thing from half court because I had never walked down that analogy. And then that thing came to me. I said, oh, wait, that thing was on fire. Okay, last one. I got about 3 or 4 minutes. I got about 3 or 4 minutes on this one. So check this out. See if we can. I always like to talk about topics that maybe we can agree on. Let's go over to Bellevue. Bellevue right now is getting some love, everybody. So check this out. USA Today readers have named Bellevue one of the 10 best summer travel destinations in America, putting it alongside places like Mackinac Island over in Michigan, Ocean City, New Jersey, Gatlinburg, Tennessee. The publication praised Bellevue's mix of urban amenities and outdoor recreation, highlighting everything from the waterfront parks and boating on Lake Washington to hiking trails, luxury shopping, outdoor dining, and the Bellevue Arts Festival. Spokane also made the list, coming in at number 8. Let's talk. You know how sometimes you make this plan to go to a city? Like, hey, I'm going to go to Austin, Texas, or I'm going to go to Nashville, or I'm going to go to Miami, or I'm going to go to whatever. You pick the city. And then, you know, a lot of times you're counting on ChatGPT, right, to tell you, hey, what are the places we need to go to? Let's check Yelp, all the restaurants. Matter of fact, my wife and her friends, that's what they do. My wife is the queen of Yelp and checking the reviews, and then she'll send them to me. Like, when we get ready to go to a city, she'll send me like 17 of them. 17. Don't tell my wife.

0: 17 of them. 17. Don't tell my wife, but I ain't looked at none of them. And every time I say the same thing, ooh, that's nice. Ooh-wee, that's nice. All that. But what's the best way to find out about a destination that you're going to? On Yelp or word of mouth from people that you know? I'm bringing that up because this is one of those Yelp situations. How in the world did Bellevue get named as the 10 best summer travel destinations in America? Look, I'm not saying I don't love Bellevue. I'm saying that when people come here, they might stay as a in a hotel in Bellevue. But do you really think they're going to spend their dang on time on 8th Avenue Northeast? On Bellevue Way? Are you kidding me? What in the world is in Bellevue to go see? Bellevue Square? The Braverin? Come on. Look, again, this is no disrespect, but you might stay in Bellevue. You might recommend that. Okay. But you know, what, are you kidding me? As views? You mean to tell me if you were telling someone to come to Washington, one of the best travel destinations you would tell them is, oh, you got to see Bellevue. What in the hell you going to have them go see in Bellevue? What? I can think of, and you can think of way more destinations to go to. You don't have to just go to Seattle. Are you kidding me? This place is beautiful. Again, I'm not trying to be disrespectful to Bellevue. But Chef, what in the world are you going to do in Bellevue?
1: Except go waterfront get some, parks?
0: Go get some bubble tea?
1: I can't name a park in Bellevue. I can name plenty of parks in Seattle. I can name parks outside of my county. I mean, Twin Rivers Park up in Arlington, McCollum Park. I guess that's Snohomish County, but I can't name a park in Bellevue.
0: Cash, where you going? In Bellevue. Like, no, I'm being serious. By the way, text in. Text in like, gee, you're missing out. You're wrong. This is the best place in Bellevue. Where?
2: I'm more shocked that Spokane made the list, personally.
0: No, Cash. What I wasn't going to do, I know, and people keep texting in. I'm not going to kick down on Spokane.
2: No, but I feel like there's more to do in Bellevue.
0: I mean,
1: behind a gated community.
0: I mean, where? What are we doing in Bellevue? Going to Earl's? Going to Joey's? Going to a Sin? Going to STK? What in the world travel destinations in Bellevue? Again, if you want to stay there, cool. Stay at the W with the very open shower that's in your room that a lot of people are surprised when you go to that Bellevue W. It got the open shower. Some of you guys are comfortable like that, but it's a little weird to me. Hey, coming up next, agree to disagree.
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12: Good morning. I'm Katrina Gashard. The 2026 FIFA World Cup gets underway this week in 16 cities across North America. The highly anticipated soccer tournament is expected to draw up to 7 million visitors to the U.S. ABC's Alex Stone is in L.A. and tells us about the potential economic impact host cities can expect from the World Cup.
13: It can be a boom for catering companies and those that are hosting corporate events. Bars and hotels that are right around a venue can do great because people are naturally going to go there. If there had not been an event there, they wouldn't be there. But overall, like what we see with the Olympics, sometimes people who are local, they decide to leave the city when big events come in. They don't want to deal with it. Some of this will depend on who is in the matches in these cities once people know who's actually going to be playing as they advance in the different rounds. So yet to be seen, but early numbers show overall demand may not be what the early predictions were, but some sectors may do really well.
12: The first match in Seattle is next Monday. A new tiny home village is now open in Seattle's Interbay neighborhood, offering 75 units for people experiencing chronic homelessness. Cairo 7 TV's Jason Sloss has details.
14: The mayor says this shelter is what the city needs more of.
15: This project moved from concept to reality in approximately 5 months. That is one of the fastest shelter development timelines our city has ever achieved.
14: The accommodations are cozy. Each one of these sleeper units is 70 square feet, and the builder tells us each one costs $16,000.
16: Along with 75 single adult units, there are laundry, bathroom, and community facilities.
12: One of Seattle's most iconic music venues has a new owner. The Seattle Times reports the Crocodile in Belltown has been sold to an out-of-state group led by talent manager Jimmy Miller and Mike McAvoy, the former CEO of The Onion. The new owners are hoping to bring financial stability to the Crocodile, which had racked up more than $1.6 million in debt since moving into its bigger First Avenue space back in 2021. Now, a 21-year-old man at the center of Bellevue's so-called party house investigation is expected to be in court today. Cairo 7 TV's Lindsay Sheldon reports prosecutors are pursuing human trafficking and organized crime allegations.
17: Multiple women say men made them take amphetamines, live stream sex shows for hours every day, and at one point even made a victim crawl around the floor like a dog at gunpoint after she was caught talking to other men.
18: They were shown some luxury cars, jewelry, and they were essentially coerced into performing on these platforms.
17: Bellevue police say they also took financial documents, 50 laptops, and 300 cell phones from the house. The suspect's bail is set at $5 million.
12: Now for a check on the road, let's go to Cairo News Radio real-time traffic with Lori.
19: 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It's really quite a nice drive right now. The only slowdown I'm seeing is just a brief slowdown through Fife southbound I-5 and then 405 southbound through Newcastle. 14-minute drive Linwood to Seattle with no delays, and 16 minutes from Linwood to Bellevue. Tacoma to Olympia, you're looking at just a half an hour. 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I'm Lori, Cairo, real-time traffic.
12: For your weather, it's cloudy with rain this afternoon. Highs are staying cool in the low 60s. Right now, it's about 58 in downtown Seattle. I'm Katrina Gashard, Cairo News Radio.
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20: It is the G and Ursula Show. I got to admit, this show has gone by really fast. And I just want to say thank you to all of you all that that do text in, and even for those that listen, because you guys kind of make it enjoyable. And I want to take this time to apologize to Lisa in Bellevue. Lisa in Bellevue says, G, can you bring down the volume? Bring the volume down. And I just want to say, I've been doing this for 6.5 years. And you guys know me by now. You know that sometimes I do get excited. And I can promise you in the next week or two or year or two or 5 years, I'll probably get too loud. But that's but some of you guys know me. I'm that loud friend, right? I know. It's just sometimes you ask yourself, or you maybe you have, or maybe you know a friend that has, like, hey, why are they so loud? You know what I mean? And so I get it. I'm loud sometimes. And you know, when I was growing up, just like, oh, well, gee, why are you so loud? And you know what? I'll explain before we get to agree to disagree. So when I was growing up in my family, what if I told you that I'm actually not the loudest? Would you believe that?
21: I would, because you've shared some anecdotes. Yeah, but
20: I'm seriously not the loudest. Like, my dad was louder than me. Well, anyway, as a kid, in order to get a point, and by the way, if you do get a chance to get a point in my family, and it's terrible, man, the whole crowd come down on you, and you might not ever get a chance to speak. So sometimes you would get loud to try to get your point across. I know, but I just want to apologize, because sometimes the volume of my voice might ruin your day. So I don't want to do that. So I'll bring the volume down. Agree to disagree. 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
22: One of these days, we just got to take off the gloves. Just really go at it.
21: All right. We got to revisit this one. star college quarterback can now still play despite getting busted for betting and getting the boot from the NCAA. So it's Brennan Soresby, Texas Tech.
0: Yeah.
21: Had nearly 3,000 bets over 4 years, including bets on his own team when he was in Indiana.
0: Mm-hmm.
21: And the NCAA says, hey, pretty clear here. You can't play when you bet. Judge says, well, you had a gambling addiction, agreed with the attorney. He went to treatment. So go ahead and get back out there, son. I mean, if someone has a legit gambling disorder, they go through treatment. Should they play again?
0: I just want to. Oh, Patty in Seattle says she can't handle my loud rants. I'm sorry, Patty. I just want to say that I think that every generation goes through what I'm going to say right now. And I think what's happened is I know when I was younger, you know, my dad, he didn't understand, like, why do you listen to that rap music? I don't know if you ever had parents that got upset with you for listening to rap music, but he was just get mad at me. He's just like, I don't understand why you're listening to such negativity, is what he'd say. And to what I say, what are you talking about negativity? This is entertainment. This is art. And then he would say back, like, but champ, in my days, you know, they played the music that made you want to just be happy. And then sometimes y'all just be so mad. And so I would get upset because here's a generation that didn't understand me. And I'm quite sure that my dad went through this with his parents. And where I'm going with this is this. I just want to say to Cash and this young just generation that's coming up, you know, there used to be a time where right was right and wrong is wrong, or good is good, bad is bad. And like that line is just being crossed, like gambling on sports. Like we went through Pete Rose, arguably the greatest hitter in baseball history, never got into the Hall of Fame. Well, at least he never saw himself get into the Hall of Fame. He was banned from baseball. Why? Because he bet on games. Even though he didn't bet to lose, he bet to win all the time. But I'm not justifying it. Gambling's gambling. Gambling's wrong. So we saw the consequences of that. And so for so long, you just didn't do it. And then now we turn on the TV, Chef, every single day. You watch the NBA Finals. You watch a little baseball.
21: Mm-hmm.
0: Every single time you're watching Seahawks with Matthew.
21: Mm-hmm.
0: Every single time, how often do you guys see DraftKings, FanDuel, bet this, scan a QR code, get automatic $1,200? Okay, cool. If we're going to do gambling, can we at least draw the line? And so now we have an opportunity. We're setting precedent where a college quarterback gambles nearly 2,900 times, to be exact, 2,900 times, including games in which he played in. And you get a 2-game suspension and you get to play. What does that teach Cash and the next generation, Chef?
21: You know what? I think the whole suspension thing needs an overhaul. Because here's the thing. They suspend people for drug use, right? They used to kick people out of leagues if they get caught with marijuana.
0: Yeah.
21: They'll suspend you for betting on your own team. Okay, here's the deal. You should only get suspended or get in trouble if you're throwing games. But if your league is selling the product and benefiting from the product, you don't think your players are going to partake? I don't understand it. You can get domestic violence convictions and keep your job. But, you know, the drug use and the gambling, that's the problem here. I don't know. Like, of course players are going to do it. Throwing games, that's one thing. Gambling, oh well.
0: I don't want any gambling. And then I'm just curious because if you go in the NBA, there's people potentially going to do jail time for the gambling. And I don't, truth be told, I think that if you play the game, you shouldn't bet either way. For or against. There should be none of this. You guys already know how I feel about sports gambling.
20: I feel the same way about sports gambling as my grandmother felt about craps being played in the house. Now, somebody listening understand exactly where I'm going. And you want to know what she say? I don't want that stuff. That's the devil's game. She called craps the devil's game. And we were not allowed to play craps in the house. I'm actually being serious. Text in if you ever heard this before. We were not allowed to play that. The same way my grandmother felt about craps is the same way I feel about sports gambling. I think it's bad. I think it's going to get worse. And it's going to be one of the major reasons that's going to lead to increase of the unhoused population.
21: You know what? I'm going to come around. The same way that maybe legislators shouldn't be able to buy stocks, maybe shouldn't be able to bet on their own games, huh?
20: Yeah. Yeah. Janelle says, thank you, G, for saying you will tone it down. I enjoy the show, but I don't understand why. Let me tell y'all something. I'm not toning it down. All right, let me just be full clear. I'm going to talk how I talk, and sometimes you might not like it.
21: Can I tell you?
20: If you really think that a text message is going to control how I speak, do you not know me yet? Are you crazy?
21: I never seen that for any of the other loud hosts on this station. Weird.
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0: It is the G and Ursula Show. Happy Monday to all of you. I gotta tell you, it was a really fun show today. So much so, I actually wish I can just hang out with you another 3 hours. And I know, you probably just said, oh, gee, you say that to everyone. Do I? Because trust me, there's a lot of situations where I'm not having fun. And you know what? I actually tell you if I'm not having fun. But in this case, here's why I'm having fun. I love to sit here and talk about the things that really impact all of us, both locally and on a national level. I like to talk about things and topics because when some of you all weigh in and text in, guess what? I learn from those things. I've been doing this for 6.5 years, and I would argue, right? How long does it usually take to get a college degree? A bachelor's degree usually takes around roughly 4 years. Some of you smart ones can do it in 3. Some of you procrastinators might do it in 5 or 6. But either way, when you do a show like this and you are constantly reading on topics and you're constantly getting viewers or listeners' responses to those topics, it is the equivalent, I'd argue, to almost a master's degree. And the biggest thing that I've learned is, in 6.5 years, is that I know less today than I did 6.5 years ago. Does that make sense? Let me explain that one. Because 6.5 years ago, I had an opinion on something and I stuck to it, and I knew that I was right about that situation. And that's why that was my opinion, because I was right 6.5 years ago. Today, I might have an opinion on something, but I understand and realize that's how I might feel at the moment. And you know what? Sometimes your opinion can change on a topic. Do you all ever leave yourself room to change about a topic? Okay, but there are some topics that you probably won't change on. Like, example, what's your opinion about me walking into your house and stealing everything in it? Do you ever think that that opinion will change? Well, all of us have certain things that are non-negotiables. That is one of those. So, again, great show today. Chef, anything you want to say? Anything that stuck out to you today?
21: Well, before we get to words to live by, I just want to say I apologize to the entire city of Bellevue because it's been catching strays on the text line. A lot of folks have strong thoughts about Bellevue for some reason.
0: Really?
21: Yeah. I love Bellevue.
0: And wait a minute. Hey, Bellevue. So do I. Y'all know how much I love y'all. You're just not the number one summer travel. As a matter of fact, look, you know what? This I believe. I believe even you and Bellevue can agree with that. You're not a number one travel destination. Now, if you want to give somebody some advice, hey, I'm coming to the Washington, Seattle area. Where should I stay? Now, if somebody says, hey, you want to say, you know, you might say stay in Bellevue. Okay, I get it. Free parking, all kinds of stuff. Because, you know, these hotels, by the way, that bothers me. Have you guys noticed going to hotels, you got the rental car and they charge you $75 a night. So you stay somewhere 3-4 nights. Man, that stuff adds up. So sometimes you stay in Bellevue, you know, you can work the game, work the system. You don't have to pay that. But you're not a number one summer travel destination. All right. Chef, it's time for Words to Live By. What you got?
21: I'm just going to kind of expand on a quote.
0: Yeah.
21: I think it's from Mickey Kendall.
0: Yeah.
21: There's a difference between being passionate and being intimidating or confrontational. There's a difference between being stylish and being flashy. There's a difference between being assertive and aggressive. There's a difference between being confident and having an attitude. And oftentimes, in our minds, it's only the person who says it that's the difference.
0: You know, my good buddy, Robin Pialop. Robin Pialop be doing what you be doing, Chef. Robin Pialop say, hey, Chef. He said, it's your turn to say the quiet part out loud. Hey, boy, Chef, sometimes you be cooking, my boy. You be cooking. You just cooked right there. If you know, you know. Hey, Cash. Hey, man. I appreciate you, brother. Thank you for always doing a great job.
8: Hey, thank you. I love being on. It's always a fun time.
0: Good stuff. Chef, thank you for today's show. We'll do this again tomorrow. Lori, it's good to see you, my friend. Lori's going to be hanging and taking care of traffic and all that kind of good stuff for you. Hey, the Jake and Spike show, they're coming in next. We appreciate you for listening. Love you for that. And as always, be kind.
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17: ABC News. I'm Chuck Sievertson. Iran and Israel say they have stopped attacks even as the Israeli Prime Minister defied President Trump. ABC's Jonathan Carl.
18: President did an interview with the Financial Times, and he said that Benjamin Netanyahu would have to go along with whatever peace deal he gets with Iran. He won't have any choice. I call the shots. But despite all of that, Israel obviously went on and attacked Iran.
17: Ukraine saying Russian drones hit a nuke fuel storage facility. ABC's Ian Panel in Moscow.
19: Ukraine made its presence felt, striking twice in a matter of 4 days there. We saw plumes of black smoke emerging over the St. Petersburg skyline. And then, of course, we've seen ongoing Russian strikes inside Ukraine.
17: Two people are sought in a weekend mass shooting in Toledo, Ohio. 12 people injured. An offshore 7.8 earthquake hit the southern Philippines today, killing at least 35. This is ABC News. Target is recalling Up and Up fragrance-free and Up and Up fresh cucumber-scented baby wipes linked to bacterial contamination that can be life-threatening. A hunt for whoever made off with 18 pallets of whiskey from a Pennsylvania storage facility last week.
20: There was a lot of Noble Oak bourbon being stored in a Philadelphia warehouse on Friday. It was supposed to go to locations in northern New Jersey. A couple of thieves had other plans.
22: They showed up at American Supply's warehouse. They said, hey, we're here for a pickup for A21. They didn't really know what it was.
20: A21 Wine and Spirits Chief Operating Officer Rob Koch stating the obvious that the warehouse failed at some basic security measures. The booze still missing. Sherry Preston, ABC News.
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3: Like the Super Bowl every day, that's what law enforcement has to say about the World Cup. 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
4: 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You've got a 25-minute drive, Seattle to Everett. Also 25 minutes, Bellevue to Everett. Eastbound 520, just a little sluggish as you pass Montlake. Southbound 5 into Seattle, just a little bit of a slowdown through the U District. Tacoma to Olympia, that's a half hour. 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
3: Good afternoon, I'm Jillian Raftery. Five federal agencies, including the U.S. Secret Service, will collaborate with local police to ensure a safe Seattle World Cup. We get the very latest from Cairo News Radio's Corwin Hake.
5: The U.S. Coast Guard, FEMA, and the FBI are just a few of the agencies joining Seattle Police and Fire and the King County Sheriff's Department in ensuring World Cup security.
23: This is kind of unprecedented.
5: Trent Heinrichs is U.S. Secret Service Special Agent in charge of the Seattle Field Office.
23: I know it's basically a Super Bowl every match day.
5: Heinrichs says when World Cup play opens in Seattle next Monday, fans will see enhanced security measures.
23: Magnetometers, canines, robust air security.
5: Specifically means no drones. Such devices are banned from the airspace above Lumen Field. In the Stadium District, Corwin Hake, Cairo News Radio.
3: Neighbors lined the streets in Longview to salute a solemn procession as police and fire vehicles escorted the bodies of nine workers killed in the recent paper mill tank explosion. This attendee tells KGW-TV.
24: This is so devastating for the community, for the families. Words don't say enough.
3: The nine victims returned home after undergoing autopsies in Seattle. And neighbors of crime-riddled Aurora Avenue North want North Seattle to hire hundreds more police officers. They staged a march Saturday night to protest rampant shootings and sex trafficking.
25: So you know what I asked from you? Get a hold of Mayor Wilson and say, yes, we need to achieve our goal by the end of this year, 1,258 officers.
3: Marchers complain the city has yet to meaningfully respond to their crisis. July 6th, mark that day. It's the day Boeing CEO Kelly Ortberg says the company will start bringing 737 MAX planes on its new assembly line in Everett. Boeing has been slowly ramping up production of the MAX since the FAA put a cap on it after the door plug incident in January of 2024. Ortberg tells CNBC.
26: We've made sure that we're not moving until the production system is stable. We're not pushing work down the production line like we were before.
3: Right now, Boeing is building 47 MAX jets per month. The goal is 52 per month sometime in 2027, eventually 63 per month. Now we're going to check your weather forecast, and it is January weather, high of just 63 degrees, rain off and on throughout the day. We're going to dry out tomorrow, supposedly, with a high of 61. It is 60 degrees right now in downtown Seattle. I'm Jillian Raftery for Cairo News Radio.
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0: son of a b-.
1: Welcome to the show. Happy Monday to you. Jake Skorheim here, sitting alongside Spike O'Neill. Spike, happy Monday.
2: Happy Monday, my brother.
3: Happy Monday. How was your weekend?
2: Was it good? It was glorious. We had a great weekend at our house. Great weekend.
3: Fantastic. Give me a quick recap. What is it? 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
2: Laura loads a video of my weekend.
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2: First of all, I appreciate you guys covering for me on Friday. I didn't make a trip to the ear, nose, and throat guy, audiologist.
3: What were you doing Friday?
2: Audiologist. Our band had a gig Friday night.
3: Ah.
2: Right? I didn't take the day off so I could be rested for a gig, which was great. Nice gig. Fun gig.
3: Mm-hmm.
2: Can I get ugly a bit for just a second? Can I share the dirty details of my life with the audience?
3: Yeah. As long as it's not a colon.
2: No, it was other end, by the way.
3: Other end. Okay.
2: Ear, nose, and throat.
3: Yeah.
2: That's a different doctor.
3: He starts going in that way. You're like, wait a minute, doc.
2: Whoa.
3: I don't know a lot about your profession.
2: It's not for lack of looking.
3: This feels like the wrong place.
2: I had earwax. I had an earwax issue. And I swear, it was so bad I couldn't hear.
3: This explains a lot about you.
2: Completely blocked. Completely blocked.
3: You're going to be like a new man.
2: Suddenly common sense will reign. Yeah.
3: He's been deaf for years.
2: I couldn't hear anything in the right side of my head.
3: Really?
2: Yes. It was completely blocked.
3: Well, we'll see what happens.
2: It's going to be awesome.
3: Stay tuned, folks.
2: Yeah, but my kid had opening night. My kid's in his first professional theater. He's a paid actor now.
3: Nice.
2: Start racking up those student loans. Come on, buddy, get that student loan money. I'm like, you know what I'm going to do with this money? I'm like, you're going to pay your student loans? What are you going to do with that money?
3: Going on vacation.
2: Yeah, it was great. Just a great weekend. Yeah.
3: Fantastic.
2: Yep.
3: It felt like a very long weekend. It was not. It was just a regular size weekend. But Saturday night, some dear, dear friends, basically family, longtime neighbors, my parents' neighbors since, you know, forever. They've lived next door to them for 30 years. Those people become my family.
2: Fred and Ethel to your Ricky and Lucy's.
3: Yep. 100%. And so their daughter got married to a wonderful guy, great guy. And I've known this girl since she was a baby. I was, 7 years old or something when she was born.
2: Nice.
3: So I watched her grow up, and now I feel like a big brother to her.
2: Yeah,
3: and now I see her end up with a great guy. Her name is Janelle. His name is Ryan.
2: Magic.
3: Congratulations to the newlyweds.
2: Nice, nice, beautiful.
3: He's a local firefighter.
2: There you go.
3: So this was a firefighter wedding. Every single person there who was a firefighter had a thick mustache, which I was very jealous about.
2: It's like when you buy the wedding photo, even though anybody in it, it's just such a good looking group.
3: Just walk around. I can tell everybody, oh, you're a firefighter.
2: Such
3: How do you know?
2: Because
3: of your handlebar
2: group.
3: Mustache.
2: Yeah.
3: Yes.
2: Oh, that's wonderful.
3: Really wonderful. The downside of a firefighter wedding was that, it was in the evening. We had a sitter, so we had no kids there, and I imbibed a little too much.
2: It's a lot of fun.
3: They had a tap.
2: Okay.
3: They had a old fashioned tap.
2: Nice.
3: With old fashions. Just get as much as you want. And I'll tell you what, I did. And it was a problem. And so it was a lot of fun, but Sunday for me was rough.
2: Oh yeah.
3: Rough as it's ever been for a long time. So I might be taking a little pause.
2: It's okay.
3: The celebration.
2: Okay. Well, you know what? We don't bounce back
3: like we used
2: to.
3: This is a video. This is my sister sent this to me the next day. I don't have a huge recollection of this. This is my sister and I.
2: Oh, that's you?
3: In a big group of people.
2: You can move like that?
3: Well, all of my dancing I learned from Three Amigos.
2: I knew it looked familiar. It's perfect.
3: Yeah.
2: You're a Hollywood choreographer now, my friend.
3: I could do this.
2: You got
3: same,
2: the chops.
3: Yeah. Yeah.
2: That's
3: for movies
2: great.
3: In the 1980s.
2: Oh, that's wonderful.
3: Super fun night, but it was just like it got a little crazy, and but really fun. And it's always fun to celebrate new love. And
2: it really is. Isn't that a great moment to be around?
3: Yeah. So congrats to Ryan and Janelle and their great families.
2: Wonderful.
3: Very exciting. We got a lot of stuff to talk about.
2: I got some catching up to do.
3: We got a lot of stuff in the news. You missed some Katie Wilson stuff last week, which was a lot of fun.
2: I saw it.
3: She's turning on the cameras.
2: Beaming ear to ear. I called it.
3: You sent a text as soon as that news came out.
2: I told ya.
3: Were you in the doctor's chair? Was he literally poking you in the ear?
2: That's the first thing I heard.
3: Or the rear end?
2: The cameras were going up. I was already out. I had a morning appointment. I was already out by that point in time. I was actually waiting on a ferry. I was actually, out there with the general population in a ferry line on a Friday.
3: Hold up. I got to ask because I'm in the news business.
2: Sure.
3: What time was your appointment?
2: 11 o'clock.
3: What time's the show?
2: 12.
3: What time are you out?
2: Of the doctor?
3: Yeah.
2: About 12:02.
3: Okay. I think your story's changed a little
2: Not
3: bit.
2: Not at all.
3: A little bit. Whatever. Let's move along. Totally get it. So
2: I don't know if it's going to work.
3: You heard the news Friday.
2: I heard the news Friday.
3: She's turning the cameras back on.
2: Yeah.
3: She's now cited credible evidence because she's actually talked to experts.
2: She got herself a little on-ramp. Or an off-ramp, I should say. She got herself an off-ramp.
3: A Friday off-ramp.
2: Yeah, she totally did.
3: Which is where you bury news that you don't want.
2: Yep, take out the trash. You betcha. Take it out. Stuff nobody reads.
3: You said she would do this. I was skeptical that she would end up doing it, but you said she's going to give in, and at some point she's going to have to do it.
2: And I really think that local and federal agencies got a meeting with the mayor, sat the mayor down, and said, look, Your Honor, we're trying to help you save face here.
3: Yeah.
2: And you know, some of the conversations we've had about the risk that she was willing to put on the table, the consequences, the likely consequences of a worst-case scenario, the path she was taking was chaos.
3: Horrendous
2: consequences. Potential disaster.
3: Yeah.
2: And she saw the light and was said, look, tell them it, blame it on us. Or say, you know, we got together, we showed you some things you hadn't seen before.
3: Sure.
2: Some, yeah,
3: it's funny how they're just basically saying the same thing. Literally everyone else was saying. They're like, how could you not? You got to do it.
2: Common sense.
3: Yep. Yeah. All right. So that's good news. You also probably saw then that a couple other things to be excited about locally here. We want to get you rolling on a happy note.
2: It's great Mondays.
3: For the next 6 weeks, we can all look forward and we can celebrate that our state will be run in a mostly common sense way. Because World Cup is in town, which means that there's a spotlight on everything local. So what they're going to do is they're going to work real hard to make sure everything is run in ship shape. We got the I-5 express lanes that are open. This is how I felt this morning. Did you take I-5 this morning?
2: I took it twice. I got here. I went back home. I took it again.
3: Just to feel the feeling of having an open road.
2: Still got here on time.
3: Yes.
2: It was awesome.
3: It was unbelievable. Oh. So I've been leaving my house super early, and I get on the road, and it's like, I drive under the sign that I normally drive under that says like 75 minutes to downtown Seattle.
2: Mm-hmm, yeah.
3: It said 35 minutes. 35 minutes. And then I get there and the express lanes are wide open.
2: Yep.
3: North to south, which they usually are. This is the time of the morning that
2: Common sense would dictate they are.
3: Common sense. But they've been closed going one way during the Revive I-5 stuff, but they're open right now. And this is how I felt.
0: Free! Free!
3: I was so thrilled. It was just smooth. I didn't drop below 55 once.
2: It's amazing the way the world is off your shoulders.
3: It is.
2: It's amazing. Did you get here early enough to gather the eggs from John Curley's chicken coops? I know when you get here super early, you do that for me.
3: Sometimes I pick up the eggs. Yeah.
2: And nice.
3: I refrigerate them for him. Even though you don't need to refrigerate fresh eggs.
2: You're a good neighbor.
3: For a long time. I don't know if you knew that.
2: No, it's after they put all that doctor stuff, pasteurization or whatever.
3: Yep. And it pierces that membrane around the egg. You don't want to do that.
2: Nothing good happens after that.
3: Here's the other thing that's happening that people can be very excited about. Washington State Ferries, they've made this announcement. I'm conflicted about this one. I wrote an article about this today. You guys can check it out at mynorthwest.com. I feel like WashDOT and the Washington State Ferry System, they want, which is inside WashDOT, right? Doesn't that operate under WashDOT?
2: Yeah. It's a WashDOT, yeah.
3: Okay. Do they want a high five for doing their job? Is that what they want? They want a high five for doing what they're supposed to do?
2: It feels that way.
3: It feels that way.
2: Hey, guys, guess what we're doing just for them?
3: We're going to get the vessels up and running.
2: not for you.
3: Yeah.
2: Just for them.
3: For the tourists.
2: We do it all for them.
3: Not the taxpayers. Screw you guys. Tourists? Yes. Very excited about them. 20 of 21 vessels are going to have up and running, they claim. They're also going to have extra staff.
2: Extra crews.
3: Just in case. Yeah. Where was this the last few years? What happened? Why won't they just admit that they were screwing it up? And then going forward, here's the problem. For the next 6 weeks, we can enjoy this. But for the next 6 weeks, we get to see how it should actually be run all the time. So what are they going to do as soon as the spotlight goes away?
2: Lay some folks off and throw a couple wrenches into the gearbox.
3: I don't know.
2: Why wouldn't they be able to maintain? That's a great question.
3: Yes.
2: Again, common sense. Theme of the day. If you're able to get 20 boats in the water and extra crews to run for the next 5-6 weeks, why don't you just say we fixed it and it's better now and here we go? Here's what you've been paying taxes for.
3: This is speaking to Seattle Times. This is the Washington State Ferries Director of Vessel Engineering. He says, we're heading to a very busy summer. We expect a big increase in travel across our system. This plan should help reduce cancellations and service gaps with unexpected events. And what he's talking about is not only getting the 20 of 21 vessels up and running, ready to go, which apparently was just a maintenance issue. If you just like have them up and running and have things prepared to go, then you can use them.
2: You can use the boats, not have to cancel anything.
3: But the other thing is the extra crew, which they're going to have on hand and ready to, you know, make sure that none of these sailings, because all these sailings canceled, very oftentimes, even though we have a very old ferry system,
2: 60
3: ferry
2: years plus beyond life expectancy.
3: Some of them, not all of them, some of them. But a lot of them were built in like the 90s and stuff.
2: Oh, okay.
3: But anyway, he's saying that they're going to have all this extra crew and they should just keep this going. I think we should expect them to keep it going and we should hold their feet to the fire if they don't keep it going. I fully do not expect them to keep it going though. I think July, what's the last game in town? It's July 16th.
2: I believe it's the round of 16. Yeah, I believe it is.
3: July 17th. Five boats are going to break down.
2: That's right.
3: That's what's going to happen.
2: And in dozens of layoffs.
3: Or they'll just mysteriously, there will be no staff available.
2: There is no budget for this.
3: I don't know what happened, folks. It's just not going to be available.
2: The rationale was we don't want a ferry schedule to be the reason someone misses a match. It's okay. It's the reason someone misses work.
3: Yeah.
2: Someone misses an event, a vacation. That's okay.
3: But not a match.
2: But not a match.
3: What boat were you taking this weekend?
2: It was
3: Edmonds-Kingston?
2: Edmonds-Kingston, yeah.
3: Okay.
2: Edmonds-Kingston.
3: How long did you have to wait for that? Very long? You were on a Friday? That could be a dicey day.
2: It can, but since I wasn't at work, I was able to catch...
3: Don't forget, you weren't sick. You were at a doctor's appointment.
2: I was at a doctor's appointment.
3: Yeah, that's right.
2: I was able to catch the 1:30 boat. You know? I went from my doctor's office right into the ferry line. I had literally... I didn't have to wait for a boat.
3: Just drove right on?
2: I got right in the four-lane stack up there, past the toll booths, and I was on that first boat. Out and about.
3: On the flip side of things, is there any better feeling than for a local here than arriving at a sailing that you assume is going to happen and then being like the last car on?
2: Oh, that's
3: the near to last car on.
2: That is, yeah.
3: Do you not feel like it's your lucky day?
2: That's
3: it's like
2: gift.
3: You feel like
2: yeah.
3: Wonka. It's like your golden yeah. ticket day. Everything's yes. going to go your way.
2: In fact, the last car, because they know when to cut it off.
3: Yeah.
2: There's a little sign in the window that says the boat you're buying for will be blank.
3: Yes.
2: The last one should get a golden ticket.
3: They should say, here you go.
2: Here you go.
3: That would be a funny thing if they start. That's a great idea. They should start making that a thing, and then everyone will be very excited.
2: It'd be great.
3: I mean, you're already very excited.
2: Anything you can to, you know, I mean, you're getting on the boat.
3: Yeah, if you're on, that's great. But if you're the last car on, I have been a couple of times, because we take it all the time. We're on this all the time. I've been a couple of times where you get into that lane, and you watch them as they're loading two lanes, and then they go down to one lane, and then they pause. And then they wait, and you see the guy with the clicker, and you're just sitting there with your foot on the gas, and you're waiting, and you're like, I'm telling my kids, I'm like, strap in, kids, you gotta be ready at a moment's notice to go.
2: Yes.
3: And then you just wait, and then they wave a car through, pause.
2: Because they're tightening up the ranks inside.
3: Yes.
2: Yeah.
3: And they're watching to see where everybody's gonna go.
2: Yep.
3: And then you see that final car come on, and it's like, it's a magical feeling.
2: Would you be willing to have two cars side by side competing for the last spot on the boat?
3: Oh, racing
2: like,
3: towards
2: like a tree, red, yellow,
3: green.
2: One guy gets wet, one guy gets to the peninsula.
3: Okay, as a walk-on passenger watching, yes. As a driver, I know that I would compete for it, and I know that there's a likelihood that somebody's got a faster car than I do.
2: How about this? The ferries, they're in financial trouble, right? They're always in budgetary crisis, right?
3: Always, yeah.
2: Okay, how about dynamic pricing for the last two cars? Who wants it more?
3: It's just a bidding system.
2: One spot left. We got the next two guys side by side. Who wants it more?
3: Or make it
2: dynamic pricing.
3: Well, because it's taxpayer dollars, maybe not. I would say maybe make it like a trivia game.
2: Oh, okay. Like
3: everybody windows down.
2: Yeah.
3: And then you have to answer trivia.
2: Who deserves to go?
3: And you could answer Washington State Ferry trivia if you want.
2: Make it fun
3: years.
2: For the kids.
3: Yeah. You could be like, what's the average size of a supercapacity boat? Like if you're within 10 cars, like a Price is Right situation.
2: Right.
3: Then you get it. And if you both hit the number, then...
2: What sailor's tribe gave the name for the boat that runs between...
3: What was the line called before it was the Washington State Ferry
2: system? I mean, they're making merch.
3: The Blackball Line.
2: They're making merch.
3: Yeah.
2: They want it to be fun.
3: Yeah.
2: They want us to know.
3: Yeah, you see they're selling the thing now?
2: Which what?
3: The plastic tub that you can get at the Mariners game.
2: Now you can get them on the boats?
3: Now you can get them on the boats. Oh. Washington State Ferry's posted about it.
2: How'd the Mariners let that go? That was a gold mine. That was treasure.
3: I think it was in partnership with Washington State Ferry, so it was eventually going to get to them.
2: Okay.
3: Now, it's sold out with the Mariners all the time.
2: Yeah.
3: It's still very popular.
2: Yep.
3: But Washington State Ferries.
2: I don't know if I told you this. I shared this with the audience when I found out. All of the, because those ferry boat, food ferry boats,
3: You bought one.
2: I bought a couple.
3: Yeah.
2: And I gave one to a friend of mine who lives in London, born and raised here, but now lives in London.
3: Sweet.
2: He was in town this weekend, got to have dinner with him. I gave him one. I gave him one of those ferry boats to take home to London. Little splash to Seattle.
3: You said, now it'll always be on time.
2: There you go.
3: Ironically, the ones you can buy through Washington State Ferry System, they're going to be canceled. The orders will be canceled. You're not going to be able to get them. Just joking. They'll probably be there.
2: I was saying, they're available at limited spaces within T-Mobile Park.
3: The
2: ferry boat food containers.
3: Yeah, yeah, yeah.
2: Any usher has a map and can tell you exactly where on your concourse to go for the closest available vendor that has a ferry boat.
3: Popular.
2: Yeah, they are. They're crazy.
3: It's insane.
2: It's crazy popular.
3: I was doing this in the research, talking about these ferries, and then we'll move on to other things here at the end of this segment. But I saw this, which I was still confused by, and I don't think this is a good idea. We're going to talk a little bit about the Washington State budget next hour. Mm-hmm. The Office of Financial Management came out and they said, hey, we got a budget projection.
2: Yeah.
3: Guess what?
2: Bad news.
3: Not looking good.
2: Not good. No spoilers.
3: I mean, anybody could assume
2: that.
3: What
2: do you think, folks?
3: Are you excited?
2: Show of hands.
3: But here, listen to this. In this article here, which I believe was from Seattle Times, Ferguson has said that he's staying the course with electrification on these boats, a $6.2 billion endeavor that includes building 16 new hybrid electric vessels and adding charging stations to 16 terminals. The first new boat won't be delivered until 2030 at the earliest. I think it's a mistake for him to say that he's staying the course on those boats, given the tenuous situation that the ferry system finds themselves in.
2: Yeah.
3: You're talking about like 60-year-old boats. You are making a massive bet.

0: you a situation that the ferry system finds themselves in? You're talking about like 60-year-old boats. You are making a massive bet on a Jay Inslee legacy project, which is to make all these boats hybrid or electric, that we don't know how it's going to pan out. And they're having to, they don't even build them local here.
1: No,
0: they're
1: going
0: to have to go to Florida.
1: Right. Because we, while it would be nice to offer this this contract to a local vendor, there isn't a local builder of electrified ferries. We had to go to the other side of the country.
0: But we do have local builders of regular ferry boats.
1: Right. And when we saw the first one come in late and over budget, I mean, like multiple times over the hybrid boat. And you had that moment. Hey, do we keep chasing this? Is it two more or three more?
0: They want to do three new boats for $714 million. Now, there's just no way in HE double hockey sticks they're going to bring it in at that cost. The new one that was converted to hybrid electric, not new, the one from the 1990s, what was it? Was it the Spokane or which is the one that just recently came back online?
1: I'm not certain from memory, but the one that they electrified to make it a hybrid boat.
0: They made it a hybrid.
1: The one that's actually in the water and will be available for World Cup fans.
0: Do you know the name of it?
2: I think it's the Wenatchee.
0: Wenatchee. That one ate up their entire budget that they had set out for converting. Was it two or three?
1: I think it was three total.
0: It was three.
1: Yeah.
0: Just hybriding that one ate up their entire budget. So the idea they're going to be able to build three brand new boats at $714 million, there's just, I would be shocked.
1: Well, because everything's getting cheaper as we move forward, right? Every schedule's getting closer to on time. Everything's getting cheaper. Labor's going down. Parts are going down.
0: Projection.
1: Right.
0: Inflation. Yeah, no worries about that.
1: Why wouldn't you stay the course?
0: So the idea that they're going to spend commit $6.2 billion to building 16 new hybrid electric vessels? Let's not kid ourselves. Why don't we get some in the water that we know work and that have worked for 60 years? And when you feel confident that you don't have to worry about those breaking down for another 30 years... You want to make a little investment into the future? Fine by me.
1: Well, maybe all the way... lately, we've found and uncovered a lot of waste. Mm-hmm. A lot of mismanagement in state and local budgets.
0: Sure.
1: Maybe since the lights are on, maybe we think he can bring things in on schedule now, on budget now. Maybe since the game is over...
0: Here's the problem I would say with that. Listen to us at 1 o'clock. The Office of Financial Management is saying that all of the new taxes brought in, all of that stuff, you've not balanced the budget. It's even in worse shape heading into the next biennium. That's going to be a big problem. So why would we
1: quote the budget director, zoinks?
0: Yeah. So why would we believe them about these ferries? Like, they're just not good at estimating these things.
1: No.
0: Anyway, enjoy the roads and the ferry boats for the next 6 weeks while we got them up and running as they should be.
1: They're safer than North Aurora.
0: Oh,
1: how about that?
0: That's a good tease.
1: Yeah.
0: Should we do that next?
1: Yeah. Yeah.
0: People are marching in the streets.
1: Yeah.
0: All right. We'll tell you about
1: Not everybody.
0: Not everyone.
1: But some neighbors.
0: We'll tell you about it. Come back. Stick around.
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14: Good afternoon, I'm Jillian Raftery. The president is reassuring the world that Israel and Iran are on track towards a ceasefire again after they traded missile strikes over the weekend. Here's ABC News White House correspondent Karen Travers on those efforts.
15: He has said last week that he thought that there could be an agreement announced by this past weekend. That, of course, did not happen. The president continues to say that negotiations are in the final stage, that they're getting close to a deal. But we have heard that for weeks now from the president without any meaningful progress or getting a deal actually agreed to and announced publicly.
14: An update on the war in Ukraine, where a Russian drone strike is said to have hit a nuclear storage facility near Chernobyl. Officials say radiation levels at the site are stable but being monitored. Ukraine is responding with its own drone strikes. A 44-year-old Iranian citizen has pleaded guilty in Seattle to smuggling U.S. military technology, including sonar systems, to Iran. Prosecutors say Reza Dindar used a China-based company to hide the shipments between 2010 and 2014. He faces decades in prison. Sentencing is set for August 28th. Another business mogul has left the Northwest. Zillow founder Rich Barton says he's now living in Las Vegas. On X, he says it's a new chapter after becoming an empty nester. According to the Seattle Times, he will remain Zillow's co-executive chair. It's a busy season for search and rescue teams in Seattle and King County, and crews say too many hikers are heading out unprepared. 40 rescues have already happened this year, including multiple helicopter missions. Pilot Tony Mullinax warns even a simple injury can turn dangerous quickly.
16: That can quickly become life-threatening because you're stuck. You're not going anywhere without someone's help.
14: Officials say preparation can make the difference between a close call and a rescue. Now we're going to check traffic with Lori. What do we have, Lori?
17: Thanks, Jillian. 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Look out for a collision. That was just partly blocking the ramp. South Center to Alderwood, you've got a 30-minute drive, whether you're on I-5 or 405. Now going in the reverse direction, South Alderwood to South Center, 29 minutes on I-5, but 35 minutes if you take 405. A 25-minute, though, drive if you're heading just from Seattle to Everett. 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I'm Lori, Cairo Real-Time Traffic.
14: Rain increasing throughout the afternoon. Showers early tomorrow with cloudy conditions later in the day. A high of 62 today and tomorrow. It is 60 degrees in downtown Seattle right now. I'm Jillian Raftery for Cairo News Radio.
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18: Welcome back to the show. Over the weekend, lots of stuff happened locally here in Seattle. If you do live in Seattle, if you live in one of the surrounding areas up in Snohomish County, or if you live in Pierce County, you've probably heard that there are spots in Seattle, specifically on Aurora Avenue, that are fairly frequented by violence, shootings, prostitutes, pimps.
19: The word pimp war. We're accurately using the word pimp war to describe a neighborhood in Seattle.
18: Hashtag pimp war summer. Ooh. Is that a thing that people are doing? No, probably not. Are they hashtagging things anymore?
19: Make Kevlar. Hashtag pimp war summer.
18: Pimp war summer.
19: And all those fun summer colors.
18: Yes.
19: It's horrible that we have to make these jokes, but it's the only way you can survive without screaming.
18: Well, easily fixable problem, but they're not fixing it. And so the residents in Aurora are actually... they're marching in the streets. They've actually gone out and marched in the street. This was Saturday night. A bunch of people decided to get together to march for safety. Was this called the March for Peace? Is that what it was called? March for Peace?
19: Yeah.
18: I'm going to play you a cut of one of the organizers, a guy by the name of Peter Orr. I think we've played audio of him on the show before. But he's a local Aurora Avenue resident.
19: He's a neighbor. He's a homeowner.
18: He's one of the neighbors. Yes. He's a homeowner. He's also had bullets fly at and in his house. And he talked to Cairo 7 about it. There were some people who weren't there that are very interesting. Let me play you this clip real fast from Peter Orr, Cairo 7.
20: Sunday morning, I woke up 5:58 a.m. to 6 gunshots. Right back up in the neighborhood, right up the street. It's just opened the neighborhood to more pimp gunfire on the taxpayer dime. When it's a matter of bullets on the nightly is a time crunch. I'm not gonna sit by and wait for a neighbor to be shot in the middle of the night. I'm gonna do something.
18: So one of the things he did was he took his complaints directly to Mayor Wilson, did not get the response that he wanted.
21: What is your response as a city leader? We hear that.
22: Totally. No, I mean, I think I totally understand the deep frustration of residents in North Aurora. We're going to be working with that with council, right? As you might know, there's legislation that council members are proposing that would allow us to do more permanent barriers as a safety measure. So we're going to work on that.
21: Is this an urgent issue to you and your office?
22: Absolutely. I mean, I think public safety in our neighborhoods is always an urgent issue.
18: What was the thing that they suggested when the neighbors went in, had to, put in these vigilante barriers?
19: Yeah.
18: That then were promptly taken down by Seattle.
19: Because that was deemed unacceptable by the mayor because of emergency vehicle access requirements.
18: Pimp wars, not so much. Yeah. Emergency barriers that these people were putting up themselves. Yeah, get rid of those. But they did say that they were going to do
19: speed humps.
18: Speed humps and a
19: traffic
18: study.
19: Traffic dimming or traffic dulling, flow diminishing. There's a verbiage that's escaping me at the moment. They were trying to slow down the access of the armed vehicles, mm-hmm. by making kind of like a pinch and a slalom course.
18: Sure.
19: So it wasn't just a straightaway. It didn't prohibit any cars from getting through it.
18: As long as you have a steering wheel that goes both left and right, yeah. You should have it covered.
19: Yeah, basic. The problem is these vehicles do this loop now.
18: Yeah.
19: And this stems from a minimum of backtracking. They used to monitor and arrest both prostitution and solicitation on Aurora Avenue. You know, where these your tag number is being recorded, you seeking, soliciting prostitution on Aurora.
18: Yeah.
19: City stopped doing that for any number of bad reasons. So now these customers and managers, pimps, of this prostitution slash human trafficking operation, they make the lazy loop down Aurora, up a side street, a block west of Aurora, pull over for services, if you will, and then, you know, come back to Aurora and drop off and pick up again. The ladies of the evening, the workers do it, sex workers do it, the customers do it, the pimps do it. So that little slow down slalom course doesn't prevent any of that stuff from happening in residential streets where people own homes.
18: So then these pimps and Johns end up in these otherwise quiet neighborhoods.
19: Yeah. That's where they're doing business. Couple that with the fact that all these little motels that used to populate Aurora Avenue.
18: Yeah.
19: Which were, and they were eliminated because they turned into 10-minute hotel rooms.
18: Yeah. Yeah.
19: So they got rid of those, but you got rid of that, but you didn't get rid of the problem.
18: Sure.
19: The problem still exists. So now this problem has migrated to the neighborhood streets.
18: And now they're battling over who owns what streets.
19: Exactly.
18: And where your prostitute can go. Exactly. And which pimp covers which area.
19: Who's going to earn on that turf. It's a turf war.
18: Okay. So now people are so upset about this, they're actually marching in the streets.
19: After a couple of years of inactivity from the city, no response from the city, no addressing the issue from the city.
18: Katie Wilson was not at this march, which people have definitely noticed. Here's a little bit on that.
0: I think it's unfortunate that she's not being able to be here, but I think the message needs to be to her office that we're ready to see a concrete action plan.
1: We're really out here demanding action.
18: Yeah.
1: It's as simple as that, from King County, from the city of Seattle, and from the state at this point, because it's really scary.
18: What's interesting about this is it's not, I mean, like so many issues these days, people tend to want to, you know, try to find like a partisan divide. This to me doesn't seem like there's any partisan side to this issue. This is just people who are okay with pimps and prostitutes running around doing everything that they're doing and firing bullets. And then everyone else who's the mass majority of people saying, this is crazy that you guys are not just enforcing laws that you already have on the books. It doesn't require a giant Seattle City Council study. It doesn't require weeks and weeks of a committee looking into things.
19: Yeah,
18: you could just start arresting people for the illegal stuff.
19: Right.
18: And that would immediately help.
19: We've had studies. We've had all kind of. We got the impact study or the, you know, proposals that have been put forth by the city. The Aurora Corridor Planning Study, Phase 1, Concept Evaluation. I think you're getting paid by the page. This 348-page, 254-page study and report that was issued by the city in April.
18: So this was done. The fair criticism of this study is that the city's focusing on, I read into this a little bit, and I tried to get a summary of like what they're actually talking about.
19: Yeah.
18: So this was in April of 2025, so April of last year.
19: Yes.
18: And it's this study really is more, the purpose of that study was more about how do we make these neighborhoods more accessible for various things, bikes, buses, all these different things. But as they were having these discussions, people in the neighborhoods, because this is the only time that this committee was meeting, they would come into these meetings and be like, guys, we also need to be focusing on the pimps and prostitutes.
19: Violent crime.
18: The violent crime. Like, if you're going to make these areas more accessible to people, we don't want it more accessible for pimps and prostitutes. In fact, we want it less accessible. So whatever you're doing, make sure that it also has plans for preventing this problem that we're running into.
19: How about phase two, the arresting criminal concept evaluation? That's phase two.
18: That would be great.
19: We'll help them along with this.
18: Yeah,
19: I'd love that. We'll give them a little focus on this.
18: There are people who are showing up to these things. Bob Kettle was there. I think actually Erica Evans, Seattle City Attorney was there.
19: Yeah, it's funny because just about everybody was there except the mayor of Seattle.
18: Except Katie Wilson.
19: Representatives of the mayor's office.
18: Maybe her husband was baking some new bread she needed to try.
19: Well, let's. You can only be in one place at one time. I don't know what the mayor's schedule looked like. Maybe there was something else going on Saturday night that she couldn't
18: maybe
19: be
18: she was
19: in
18: at a wedding
19: two
18: like
19: places
18: I was.
19: At one
18: I
19: time.
18: I have no idea.
19: Maybe there's a ribbon cutting in a new tiny house village. Who knows?
18: Maybe.
19: Maybe. Right? Maybe there's another toilet paper $400,000 bathroom she had to open up.
18: Crack
19: a bottle of whatever across the nose of and wish it well.
18: You really did get your ears cleared out.
19: I did.
18: I'm loving what I'm hearing.
19: Thank you, brother. I mean, come on, Your Honor.
18: It's such a... There's just easy things. Like a city... a person like Katie Wilson right now, she's looking for layups because she has already stumbled out of the starting blocks.
19: Oh, yeah.
18: And I know I'm like conflicting my sports analogies, but she really has a great opportunity for easy points. Show up at the stupid March for Peace that shouldn't even have to exist, but right. needs to because of inaction, and say, you know what? We're going to prioritize safety over pimps. That's a simple phrase. She could say that. She could actually hold up a sign that says safety over pimps. Everyone would go like, hey, look, they're going to do something. Wow, That's nice.
19: That would go a long way.
18: It would go a long way. Safety over streetwalkers, whatever it is. I don't know. I'm just spitballing ideas here. So she should do that. And she should also be making sure that the city has the cameras on, which she did on Friday. Maybe she was like recovering from having to admit that she was wrong about that. And she just couldn't bear to take another loss by showing up to the crime, you know, okay, March for Peace on Saturday. Maybe so.
19: By the way, go to MyNorthWest.com. There's a list of demands that the neighbors put together for the city. We didn't have a chance to get into that.
18: Totally reasonable demands.
19: Tell me what's unreasonable about this list of demands.
18: Yes. Yeah. Oh, very good. All right. We'll get into that more later. When we come back. Okay. I'm going to read you this headline.
19: Uh-huh.
18: And I predict that you're going to hate this and okay. that I'm going to love it.
19: Okay.
18: But you got your ears cleared out, so I might be wrong about this. This next story. Stick around. We'll get back to it when we come back.
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10: Welcome back to the show. Spike and I oftentimes disagree on things. I don't know where you're going to come down on this one. I saw the story about these new condos going in. They're not for people, though. I mean, they are for people in a roundabout way, but they're not to live in. These are basically like billionaire, millionaire storage units for the toys that billionaires and millionaires have.
11: What?
10: Yes.
11: Where?
10: In Seattle.
11: What?
10: Yes.
11: Okay.
10: On Salmon Bay. You know where Salmon Bay is?
11: Of course. That's a working waterfront, Salmon Bay.
10: There you go.
11: One of the largest concrete companies in Seattle is Salmon Bay Concrete. The trucks lower down.
10: There's a new extravagant car garage, and super yacht marina private community going in called Terminal One Motor Plus Yacht Club. This sounds awesome. I'm going to read you some of these details. Seattle Times had this. The garage spaces will range in size from approximately 850 to 1,250 square feet and have nearly 20-foot ceilings. Did you see the artist rendition of what these are going to look like?
11: I'm looking at this. Look at this.
10: It's like Tony Stark's garage. Seriously. It looks phenomenal. And in that picture, I think they have like a GTO and maybe a Jaguar XKE.
11: That's an old Jag.
10: Yeah.
11: That's the old 12-cylinder, lift-the-hood-up Jag, classic Jag.
10: My father-in-law had that car.
11: Oh, my God.
10: Yeah. I think it was a 67. I could be wrong about that, but it was just a beautiful car. Overheated all the time, though. So the condos will start around, and again, they're calling them condos, which is confusing because it makes it sound like somebody would live in them. They're just big garages. They'll start at about $600,000. Some will be above $1 million. And they're beautiful, and they're for you to store your awesome car. So if you're like a super wealthy guy or gal and you're living locally,
11: all your toys, yes.
10: You want to keep all your toys there. Like, let's say you want to have a spot both for your super nice Ferrari, mm-hmm. and also your yacht.
11: What do they call those calls? McLarens? What do they call those cars?
10: Yeah, like a McLaren.
11: McLaren, right. You get off your 325-foot Uber yacht.
10: Yeah.
11: Or your 315-foot side job or sidekick, side car, whatever you call
10: sure.
11: it.
10: Sure, whatever yeah. your follow-on yacht yeah, is, yeah, like
11: yeah,
10: Zuckerberg has.
11: Yeah, yeah, your support yacht.
10: Yes.
11: And you want to climb in your McLaren or maybe your, I don't know, your Jag.
10: Yeah.
11: And it's right there, conveniently located down in Salmon Bay.
10: Yeah. Do you like this idea? Or do you not like it? I love it. I think it's great.
11: I am troubled by the fact that a working waterfront is being displaced by this, and maybe that's just a sign of the times.
10: Well, I mean, it was an empty lot. They bought They bought the lot.
11: Okay, then that's
10: back in 2020.
11: Because this is an industrial part of town.
10: Yeah,
11: this is the business. This is the business end of Ballard.
10: So the property was purchased in on the Salmon Bay waterfront was purchased by this group in 2020 for $5.6 million. Now, if you remember the 2020s, you could buy things yeah. at a good price.
11: Money was free.
10: They right? saw down the road. They looked down the road. They said, "Hey, you know what? This property is going to climb back in value someday. Ooh. We can build something here." So they bought it for $5.6 million, $14 million under its assessed value, according to the Seattle Times. But value is whatever somebody's willing to pay for it.
11: That's right.
10: So if somebody's right. only willing to pay $5.6 million and nobody else wants to buy it and the seller wants to sell it, that's what it's worth. And then they're going to build this phenomenal looking facility on it.
11: Wow.
10: Which, so, you know, sounds so, pretty good to me.
11: So let me ask you this. Are they chasing rainbows here? Or, I mean, because all we hear about every week, we get new stories.
10: Yeah, about the rich leaving.
11: About another company picking up stakes and moving to greener tax pastures. Yeah.
10: We'll talk about this in a little bit. Zillow founder, Rich Barton.
11: New story
12: Speaking
11: today.
12: Speaking of Rich.
11: Right?
10: Rich Barton is leaving.
11: Are there going to be enough millionaire billionaires around to sell these 600 to over $1 million fun condos?
10: That is a good question.
11: Toy condos?
10: There's going to be 100 of these spaces available. Can they fill 100 spaces with this?
11: Is this them? You know what? I'll tell you what. People with money know more than I do. That's one thing I learned early in life. Rich guys got there usually for a reason.
10: Yeah, it's not by accident. Right? Usually.
11: Not by accident. They made their millions. They made their way to success.
10: Yeah.
11: Maybe they have more faith in the financial future of Seattle than those of us who don't travel in those circles.
10: It's possible. I mean, you could also have, there could be just a bunch of people who feel like, hey, you know what? A
11: lot of rich people in this town, buddy. A lot of them. Maybe they're not all moving is what I'm saying.
10: That's possible. No. I guarantee you there's some ideologues who are happy to pay more in taxes. Yeah. I would not be one. If I was going to be directly affected by the millionaire tax, I mean, we all will be in a certain way because that's how it works. And eventually we won't be millionaires. It'll come down for all of us. But I would not keep my money here. I would you know, list my residence at least for half the year in another state.
11: Sure.
10: If I was going to be.
11: Domicile melt this year because of these stories.
10: You know, there's apps for that. You can actually have an app that will track your geolocation to make sure that you haven't spent too much time in one state for tax reasons.
11: It's called getoutofdodge.com.
10: It's basically like that. Isn't that interesting?
11: Wow.
10: That you're so rich you have to have an app that lets you know, like, hey, have you technically spent more time out of the state
11: early
10: than in the state?
11: Early taxation warning system. That's
10: yes.
11: great. a little catcher, ching goes off.
10: Yes.
11: State's making money. Time to pick up.
10: Anyway, if you feel like buying one of these
11: God,
10: things.
11: Look at these things.
13: It is so choice. If you have the means, I highly recommend picking one up.
11: I can't afford the wall decorations in this joint.
10: It's very pricey.
11: Wow. That's gorgeous. Good for them,
10: good
11: man.
10: For them.
11: And
10: hope
11: thanks for the faith in our future.
10: Yeah.
11: Right?
10: Yeah. Good for you guys.
11: Yeah.
10: And hopefully the unconstitutional millionaire tax gets shut down and people
11: hey man, November's
10: purchase
11: coming,
10: one of
11: buddy.
10: These places.
11: Them signatures in today. They're getting more every day.
10: $600,000 doesn't seem crazy to me. That seems like kind of a sweet deal. You're going to rub elbows with all the rich and famous?
11: If you want to be rich, then if you want to be successful, stand in successful people.
10: There you go.
11: That's it.
10: Yeah. All right. We got a lot more coming up. Stick around. We're going to talk about the projected budget of Washington. Not looking great. I'll tell you about it next. Stick around.
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24: ABC News, I'm Chuck Sievertson. With excitement high ahead of tonight's third game of the NBA final in New York, the Knicks watch party outside Madison Square Garden is being moved. This because President Trump is planning to attend the game, says the NYPD. Matt McCool with the Secret Service.
25: You will see Secret Service police and special agents, transportation security officers, federal air marshals, and the NYPD and NYPD officers throughout the area.
24: The Knicks lead the series 2-0 for the San Antonio Spurs. An 18-year-old has been taken into custody for questioning, police say, in the mass shooting over the weekend in Toledo, Ohio. 12 people were injured. Two people have life-threatening injuries after a shooting at Kaiser Medical Offices in San Jose, California, police say. President Trump trying to keep his ceasefire and negotiations with Iran from collapsing. Iran and Israel say they have stopped attacks since Trump talked to Israeli Prime Minister Benjamin Netanyahu. This is ABC News. Border Czar Tom Homan telling TV interviewers today that he intends to send more ICE agents to New York City due to what he calls a lack of local cooperation. New York City Mayor Zoran Mamdani.
26: I want to be very clear about the fact that I believe that ICE raids are cruel. They are inhumane. They do nothing to serve in the interests of public safety. I've shared that directly with the president. I've shared that in public.
24: The FIFA World Cup gets underway this week in 16 cities across North America. The highly anticipated soccer tournament is expected to draw up to 7 million visitors to the U.S. ABC's Alex Stone in Los Angeles was asked about the potential economic impact.
27: FIFA has said $17 billion will be brought in gross domestic product. But you look at some of the numbers we heard from Atlanta today, 226,000 hotel rooms were booked during the World Cup. Last year, with no World Cup, it was 320,000 hotel rooms during that same period without this going on.
24: Our Alex Stone in L.A., Chuck Sievertson, ABC News.
0: Law enforcement giving their plan to protect people during the FIFA World Cup. We'll have that in just a moment. But first, Lori has your Cairo News Radio traffic.
1: Traffic is brought to you by the Cairo News Radio app. Still have this problem, 509 at Occidental Avenue. It's blocking the ramp. 525, I'm seeing a little bit of a slowdown between 99 and 526. So right there as you're heading towards 526 is where it really jams up. US 2 slows both directions through Monroe, Federal Way to Seattle, a 24-minute drive. That's about a one-minute delay. Linwood to Seattle, a three-minute slowdown, an 18-minute drive. And if you're heading Linwood to Bellevue, that's 17 minutes. 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
0: Good afternoon, I'm Jillian Raftery. If a threat to public safety emerges during Seattle World Cup matches, it may come from above. Cairo News Radio's Corwin Hake reports multiple agencies are stressing their drone readiness.
2: It may not be the top World Cup safety concern, but local and federal public safety agencies are talking about
3: dangerous drones,
4: unmanned aircraft.
3: This is a no-drone zone.
2: Why the emphasis on drones?
3: Drones are capable of carrying payloads.
2: Trent Heinrichs is with the U.S. Secret Service.
3: When we're talking about payloads, it's potentially explosives. That's a possibility. For the safety of everyone, it's best to have those temporary flight restrictions in place.
2: Those multiple agencies also say they are coordinating to handle fires, mass casualty events, and other threats they fervently hope will never emerge. In the Stadium District, Corwin Hake, Cairo News Radio.
0: Also just in time for the World Cup, Renton police have new body cameras that can perform real-time audio translations.
5: Language set to Spanish.
6: Hello, I'm Officer Vanderhook with the Renton Police. How can I help you?
5: Hola, soy el oficial Vanderhook del Departamento de Policía de Renton. ¿En qué puedo ayudarle?
0: Pretty amazing. That software can translate 56 languages. A new initiative to bolster gun safety in Pierce County. A $300,000 plan will expand outreach and distribute 1,500 biometric lockboxes through the local health department. The expansion comes after community discussions raised concerns about rising firearm thefts and their role in gun violence. Not dead quite yet, but local leaders are not satisfied with the plan to fix King County's Regional Homelessness Authority. Cairo News Radio's Aaron Granello joins me live for an update.
21: Yeah, Jillian, we just received separate statements from Seattle's mayor and the county executive. They both say the plan to fix the finances at the agency does not go far enough. Now they're putting an independent financial team inside the Homelessness Authority starting this month. Now, this comes after that audit revealed $13 million in public funds unaccounted for and weak internal controls. King County and Seattle City Councils have set an August 1st deadline to recommend whether to restructure, dissolve, or continue the Homelessness Authority. Jillian?
0: Thank you so much, Aaron. Now we're going to check your weather forecast. And pretty dreary today with a high of just 63 degrees. That's where we are right now. Tomorrow, showers in the morning, cloudy weather in the afternoon, and I do see some hope for sunshine later this week. 63 degrees right now in downtown Seattle. I'm Jillian Raftery for Cairo News Radio.
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29: Welcome back to the show. 1 hour down, 2 hours to go. Lots of stuff to get to. Let's start with this one, Spike. Then we're going to get into the Office of Financial Management's economic predictions. That's just, you know, just like there's no sexier sentence than the one that I just said. There's nothing that people get more excited about than economic predictions. These ones are not looking good, though, so that does make it kind of fun, which we can talk about the reasons for that. But let's start with Sound Transit. Sound Transit is, they got a big hole to make up. $34.5 billion? Is that right?
11: Well, projected budget of their already, you can't really tell because they had an announcement recently. This is the stuff we know we can afford to finish. Mm-hmm. This is stuff we know we can afford to plan but not pay for yet.
29: Yeah.
11: a lot of it's like a shell game with your tax dollars.
7: Yeah.
11: Going on a Sound Transit. But so I'm not sure the exact number. They're 35 underwater if they finish everything. But who knows where what the finish line looks like?
7: Who knows? Yeah. It definitely sounds like they're trying to just confuse everyone into submission, and then nobody asks any questions.
11: Throw up our hands,
7: yeah,
11: with a wallet in one of them.
7: They must know what they're doing because they keep saying things, which is a strategy we use here on the show. So Sound Transit is now discussing, they're recommending gates, fare gates. Now, this is going to be a pilot program. This would be just at 14 locations. Not every location actually is doable for a fare gate, apparently, because there's a bunch of like street level ones.
11: Where exactly. There are stations that you need to take an elevator, an escalator up or down to.
7: Yeah, like Northgate. You go to Northgate.
11: Right.
7: You're up in the sky.
11: Go up to Capitol Hill, go down to the Symphony Hall, go to anywhere you go that's downtown, those locations, Westlake. You got to go subterranean, think New York City.
7: Sure.
11: There's a tolling capacity, capability there.
7: Yeah.
11: You walk up to a street level station down on MLK.
7: Then what are you going to do?
11: Right.
7: How are you going to put a fare gate in?
11: So, and they're guessing, and I think they're right, it's not going to be worth somebody's time to go to a different station just to beat the fare. They're going to collect where they know they can collect.
7: Here's what's interesting, though. I disagree with them that they can't. I do think that they could figure out how to put in street-level fare gates, mm-hmm, if they wanted to, because I don't think people are...
11: It's called a guard.
7: Well,
11: it takes a human, and it probably costs a lot less than...
7: That's true.
11: Design, construction, maintenance.
7: The cost for these gates. Do you see the cost for these gates?
11: Yeah.
7: 14 of these, it's going to cost $88.2 million.
11: I want to get into the transit gate game. You and I, there's still time.
7: Any business that you can get into with any local, like bureaucratic, government-funded building operation?
11: It's about
7: good business.
11: $6 million a turnstile, but roughly.
7: $88 million in cost.
11: 14, right, divided by 88, divided by 14, it's about six, not quite seven. So we could throw some gates up for $7 million a stop, right?
7: I've been to New York. I've walked through those things.
11: I know how this works.
7: Are those $8 million a piece?
11: I don't know, but we're talking about a whole complex, right? You know, about a turnstile. I was being facetious, but when you go to, say, to a Northgate or a North Shore Line station, a Linwood station, it's got the capacity to be gated and tolled.
7: But if I'm not wrong, I've seen gates before. They've been very controversial.
11: I've been working with them my whole life.
7: Yeah.
11: I finally got it figured out.
7: I understand gates.
11: Yeah.
7: I've built a few myself.
11: Sure.
7: It's just a wall, and then there's an entry point designated that somebody would go through. And if you want to walk through that entry point,
11: put a little barrier up.
7: You got to have a little ticket.
11: right.
7: I've seen how it works at the Washington State Ferry System.
11: Yeah.
7: I'm on the Edmunds Kingston run all the time.
11: Yep.
7: Is that an $8 million facility?
11: Hard to say.
7: Well, no way.
11: These days with government pricings, who knows? Who knows what's going to get?
7: It's like that.
11: At least they realize, you know, no one's paying unless we make them. The honor system in a world without honor
7: just ain't
11: the way to go.
7: But is it going to work if you're not enforcing fares everywhere? If you don't have turnstiles or whatever this is going to look like,
11: yeah,
7: if you don't have gates everywhere, then... Now, you said they're making a calculated effort that somebody wants to get on
11: the
7: North Grand.
11: No one's going
7: to
11: drive there all the way down to
7: just to get on a train where they're already needing to go.
11: To beat the $3 it takes to get on the train up in North End.
7: Yeah.
11: Yeah.
7: I'll give you that.
11: I think it's got some potential.
7: But why not just gate them all?
11: I think you can.
7: I think you can, too.
11: And again,
7: and for $88 million, I think you definitely could.
11: If you break it down to $7 million a turnstile or $6 million plus a turnstile, then just I don't know how much $6 million would hire a guard for quite a while.
7: Long while.
11: You could get a guy out there for, I don't know, I'd say
7: I know
11: years.
7: How much a gun costs.
11: Right?
7: You know?
11: I know probably
7: the deterrence.
11: The going rate of a salaried security guard at a transit stop.
7: You don't even have to put a gun in his hands. You can just put one of those like...
11: Put a yellow vest on him.
7: Put a yellow vest in those zappers. Just like... Somebody wants to break through.
11: Right.
7: It's a lot less than $8 million.
11: Dude, you could put a cardboard guard there and enough people would pay.
7: Just a fake.
11: Right?
7: Yeah.
11: Slow down there, chief.
7: One of those South Korean hologram cops.
11: Why don't we do that at all every stop and save ourselves about, I don't know, $87 million?
7: You'd save a lot. But they say that this cost will be offset in 2 to 5 years.
11: People start paying?
7: Additional revenue is going to be $30 million. And they say that's based on the already, you know, they say it's based on a fairly low level of people actually paying would bring in $30 million.
11: Wow. Okay. It's
7: right now,
11: for itself, huh?
7: There's only people, according to the Seattle Times piece here, or I'm sorry, no, according to Como,
29: They say compliance rates were approximately 85. This is for people who actually had a ticket to ride those trains. Compliance rates were approximately 85% in 2018 and 2019, but fell sharply during the pandemic and have remained in the low 60% range despite expanded staffing of fare ambassadors. So you've hired all these fare ambassadors to enforce these tickets. They do what they probably did with you.
11: Well, I was going to say,
29: which is they might give you kind of a friendly, dirty look.
11: And enforce is a loose word here because I got the first of five warnings.
29: Yeah. They're pretty relaxed.
11: Five warnings.
29: Yeah.
11: And these folks, I told you about my time. I got on the fare. I got on the train.
29: You'd forgotten your Orca card.
11: I forgot my Orca card and I just walked on because the train was coming. I was trying to get to work. And the fare ambassadors walked up and down the length of the car mm-hmm. I was on, asking everyone for their Orca card. When I couldn't produce mine, they got my ID, wrote me a warning.
29: What's interesting is you probably were one of the more compliant non-fare people that they would have on those trains. Because mm-hmm. I wonder what would have happened if you would have just said, no, I'm not giving you any ID. I don't believe in it. I'm just not going to show you ID. Or I don't have ID.
11: I can't imagine it would have gotten confrontational.
29: I bet you they just would have walked along.
11: Walked right along.
29: Yeah. I bet you that happens all the time.
11: Yeah. And, you know, we had a story about a month and a half ago, I want to say, about the warnings issued, the tickets written.
29: Now, that was for Metro.
11: Oh, it was for Metro.
29: Yeah.
11: It was for Metro.
29: But it was a
11: similar scenario.
29: That leads me to a question here, because I looked that up, too. I was going to throw that number in there, like an aha moment, but I'd forgotten that it was on buses.
11: Yeah, but we're talking about users of public transportation who are asked to pay fare but don't.
29: It's
11: a fair comparison.
29: So King County Metro has a similar problem that Sound Transit has, which is that people take them occasionally, but they don't pay for them in any kind of number that makes sense. And so King County Metro hires 30 fare ambassadors, mm-hmm. fare enforcement officers, to start talking to people. Now, they don't look at them as enforcement officers. They look at them as community engagement specialists.
11: Right. Hey, you know, they're supposed to pay to get on this train.
29: Yeah.
11: They're trying to build habits.
29: They're trying to build habits.
11: Yeah.
29: And what that resulted in was, I think there was like, out of the 30 fare people that they had on, who are just basically there for hugs, they had how many, like 2,000?
11: I think it was 2,400 tickets written.
29: 2,400 warnings written.
11: Or citations issued, if I'm not mistaken, because the amount of money they collected in that was like three dozen?
29: I think the citations were eight.
11: Oh, okay.
29: And I think the actual enforcements were zero.
11: Oh yeah, because
29: they collected no money.
11: Mr. Joseph Mama. Again,
29: well,
11: people were given bogus names.
29: Well, there was also just no follow through.
11: No follow-through.
29: If you got,
11: people
29: didn't
11: have
29: warning,
11: ID, no addresses.
29: I could be wrong about that. Maybe you're right. If it's zero or if it's a couple dozen, that's nothing.
11: It still doesn't pay for a third of the fare ambassadors. Doesn't pay for one of them.
29: Which are a $3 million a year budgeted item. So that's a six-figure job. There's 30 of them at $3 million a year. That's a six-figure job for each one of those guys.
11: Ask for worker cards?
29: Yeah. And so here's my question.
11: To take the 4 years of college I put in? Because I could have really been saving money.
29: Well, here's the thing. Here's my question. And that, again, that's King County Metro, but same kind of deal on Sound Transit. You have these gates that are going to go in this pilot mm-hmm. program. And they say pilot program because it's obviously going to be something that they're going to have to do financially. They're going to mm-hmm. have to do this because they have no money.
11: They're
29: going to
11: evaluate how this.
29: So it's pilot until they get past that. I feel like that's kind of an easier way to get people on board. That's no pun intended, but an easier way to get people on board with the idea of putting gates in, which has traditionally been sold to the public by Sound Transit as, oh, we don't put gates in because that's unfair to parts of our community that don't want to go through gates and can't afford it. So what I'm wondering is they're now going to put in gates, right?
11: It sounds ridiculous, my new clean here, by the way. We're working on a theme here today.
29: That's what they said in the past when everybody was asking when they built the system. They said, hey, guys, we've noticed that you didn't put any barriers to entry.
11: Now that I can hear out of the right side of my brain, it just sounds stupid.
29: Well,
11: I'm sorry.
29: I love it. Yes, an earwax-free Spike. I like him. So here's my question. You have all these fair ambassadors who now will be second tier to gates. Do they still need to have jobs there if they're not producing any further ticketed riders?
11: I think during the pilot portion.
29: Keep them hired.
11: Yeah. Because once you don't have pilots, you really don't need flight attendants. I'm just saying. Right?
29: Yeah.
11: Right?
29: Yeah.
11: When they've got gates up and people become accustomed to and expect to pay a fare and it becomes compliant.
29: Yes.
11: You don't need guys walking up and down checking.
29: You don't.
11: Yeah.
29: Why would you need them? Go. So that would be my question. But in the in the release, they said no staffing reductions are proposed as part of the pilot.
11: Now, during the pilot.
29: Now, maybe they're going with what you're going with, which is that, all right, during this rollout phase.
11: Yeah, you try it, you trial and error, you find what works, what doesn't work, you correct as you go along, course correct. And until eventually you get to a point where you know what gates work, where, what you can expect people to comply and don't comply, and how you stop people who are ne'er-do-wells who are never going to pay. You know, like in New York, they put up a whole bunch of things. People used to jump the turnstiles in New York all the time.
29: And now they have literally, like, you go through like cattle gates now to get through these things.
11: They put in systems where people can't jump. If you want to ride.
29: There's no jumping over it because you go through a thing now.
11: Exactly. If you want to ride, you're going to pay.
29: Isn't it funny how much common sense that sounds like?
11: It really does.
29: And the fact that they did not build the system with that in place. They wanted it to be like a kind. They literally use words like kinder and gentler in all of their in all of their press releases. Like, we're going to have a kinder and gentler fare enforcement approach.
11: I would say that's also very indicative to the region we live in.
29: Bunch of snowflakes?
11: Well, a bunch of folks who are welcome and open. And we never really had to, keep an eye on our neighbors. We never had to lock our doors. I mean, I'm very pie in the sky, but I'd say Seattle falls, the Northwest falls into that category much, much more than the tried and true communities of, say, New York, Chicago, Boston, where people are kind of rough and tumble, competitive.
29: We're not known for our kindness, though. Seattle, like the Seattle Freeze,
11: that's different, but we are very welcoming. I mean, we're not, the Seattle Freeze is with regard to new arrivals. When it comes to us locals.
29: Like welcoming them into our friend groups and communities.
11: Yeah, that's where the Seattle Freeze is. Because we're tired of people coming here and jacking up the rates of everything. You know, buying the Uber properties, building $1 million fun condos.
29: Car condos.
11: Yeah, right?
29: Which I like.
11: No born and bred resident of Ballard is going to buy into one of those things.
29: Tell you what, if I had the money, I'd buy one right now. Sure. I think that's a good investment. It's a good idea. You guys should go back and listen to our last segment of last hour. They have $1 million car condos coming to Seattle Waterfront. It's a fun idea.
11: The millionaire motor and boat. What's it called again?
29: Motor One and Yacht something.
11: Yeah.
29: It looks pretty nice. All right. The Terminal One Motor Plus and Yacht Club. All right.
11: Tell them Jake sent you.
29: Tell them Jake. I'm not advertising for them.
11: Get 5% off.
29: Here's my last question about this Sound Transit site.
11: I bet discount code Jake sent me.
29: We've decided. Shut up. If they'd like to endorse, you call our office.
11: We'll broadcast live from one for you.
29: Here's the thing. We've already decided. I think we've arrived at a good middle road with the fare ambassadors during the pilot program.
11: During the pilot program.
29: And then afterwards.
11: No need for that.
29: Do you think that people who are now going to be required to have ORCA cards, if you can provide proof of residency in the taxing district, so in the counties that are actually responsible for paying for light rail, shouldn't those houses just be issued free ORCA cards? They're not free ORCA cards. Shouldn't those houses be issued ORCA cards because of the taxes that you are already paying toward the system?
11: You wouldn't have to send them to everybody because some folks don't own. They rent. They don't pay property taxes.
29: Yep,
11: their property taxes didn't pay into the system.
29: Well,
11: you see what I'm saying, though? If I'm paying, what, 17 grand a household, you're saying, per citizen?
29: Well, it's like 1,700 a year.
11: 1,700 a year. Okay. Yeah. Well, the Ballard number you gave me, somebody who's been spending into Ballard since.
29: 25 grand.
11: 25 grand.
29: Yeah.
11: As a property owner.
29: I think you get an ORCA card.
11: I think you get an ORCA card.
29: Make
11: it gold. I think you ride free.
29: Make it feel special. It's not free. You paid for it.
11: Well, I mean.
29: And that's what should be on the card. It should be a gold card that says.
11: I already paid.
29: Yeah. It says it's not free. You paid for it.
11: Just prepaid.
29: Yeah. Prepaid. Prepaid is great.
11: Prepaid, yeah.
29: Mine was a little too tongue-in-cheek. Prepaid is great.
11: Yours was snarky.
29: Yeah.
11: Well, that's a snarka card.
29: But that's what I'm going for. A snarka card. You're very good at this.
11: Prepaid.
29: Yes.
11: Back up.
29: All right.
11: Fair ambassador.
29: Speaking of prepaid, do we even have time to get into all this Office of Financial Management?
11: It's our show.
29: Hocus pocus.
11: What we got scheduled at 1:30? Let's bump it.
29: We got a lot of stuff at 1:30.
11: Okay. There's a lot of stuff today.
29: We got a lot of good stuff at 1:30. I'd like to get into this a little bit. Office of Financial Management stuff. They basically put out this thing.
11: This ain't going to take long, by the way.
29: Okay.
11: So tell people.
29: Let me read a little bit about this, and then you can give me your take on it. As we enter the 27-29, this is a letter from Katie Chapman C., who's the director of the OFM.
11: Office of Financial Management to all agency directors.
29: Yes. As we enter 27-29 biennial budget cycle, I will start by thanking each of you for your partnership and working through what will likely be the most challenging budget any of us has yet faced in these roles. That's pretty ominous. On behalf of myself and the team here at the Office of Financial Management, we see and appreciate the complexity you're navigating. You're leading through blah, blah, blah, blah, blah, just like kissing butt, as you're setting up the fact that they're going to be in pretty bad shape. Now, people are asking the question. Bob Ferguson posted this along with this message. He says, my team and I are working closely with our agencies regarding our budget outlook. This letter from the OFM director lays out the challenge well. There's a lot of information still to come before I propose my budget in December, including two caseload revenue forecasts. Was that a typo? Caseload additional? Anyway, revenue forecast, that information will give us a better sense of the scale of the challenge. And then he talks about, you know, just as we go ahead, we're going to preserve core services, protect our state's most vulnerable, yada, yada, yada. My question to you is, didn't we just have a major news cycle where we watched as during his election time, during his election run, he made promises that he was not going, or at least he made
11: campaign promises.
29: He made campaign.
11: He campaigned on a pillar of his campaign.
29: Was it a promise or was it a suggestion? It's tough to pin him down because he's a lawyer. So
11: I think you campaign on promise.
29: It felt like a promise.
11: Yeah.
29: He was not going to raise taxes and he was going to do the hard fiscal things that needed to be done. Yeah. And then he raised taxes, the largest increase in state history. And now we have a budget of $81 billion. And yet we still find ourselves in the spot where the Office of Financial Management is sending a letter to all the agencies saying, hey, all that money that we just brought in and all the projected new revenue that's going to come in from the millionaire's tax, this accounts for all that. And still they're saying this is an historically bad economic outlook. So what do we do about that? How do we solve that problem? How's Bob Ferguson going to solve that problem?
11: Move the goalpost.
29: You think so?
11: What do you do? Well, I mean, in this,
29: you can't raise taxes again.
11: They,
29: except he will.

0: What do you do?
1: Well, I mean, in this,
0: you can't raise taxes again. Except he will.
1: They try to do some rationale on this. They say, look, in the past decade, inflation has increased by 39% over the last decade, okay. Which means what costs us $100 in 2016 now costs us $139 in 2026.
0: Okay.
1: But you've doubled the budget.
0: Yep.
1: You've taxed us to a record level.
0: Yeah.
1: So you're telling me inflation's 40%. What about the other 80%?
0: That's the problem.
1: The doubling of the budget and the increasing of the revenue and all those other things. There's still a lot of missing.
0: So if our budget had grown at the rate of inflation plus population growth, which is a totally fair, you know, barometer to read by. I don't even know if that's a correct way to state things. That's a totally fair metric. If you did inflation plus population growth, our budget would be $30 billion less than it is now. We're $30 billion above
1: the inflation
0: and population
1: their
0: growth.
1: Rationale for the situation.
0: So how can we be at $81 billion when we should be just a little over 50 if they were running things as they should be running? So it's not a revenue issue. So it's not about revenue coming in. It must be about spending then, but they're not going to be able to cut spending by that amount. They're going to have to raise more taxes.
1: It doesn't seem like there's any other option. I mean, well,
0: this is what's called a doom loop.
1: Yeah, but yeah, it is. If they keep doing what you're doing, yeah. I mean, is anybody suggested we return to the business friendly policies of 20 years ago? When we were a magnet for good for entrepreneurs,
0: they're now going to be
1: risk takers.
0: They're literally fighting an initiative right now to not have to. I mean, to be able to have this millionaire's tax, which is going to hurt these businesses. So the question is like, what is it going to look like, and how is he going to fix it? And what budget is he going to propose in December? What's that going to look like? I mean, $81 billion is insane.
1: That's them softening the ground for what's coming in next proposal.
0: Yeah, which is going to be like, listen, we're going to defend you guys. We're certainly not going to raise taxes. We hate to do this, but we got to raise taxes. Which is crazy. I mean, if they did that, they will, but it's not good. All right, we got a lot more coming up. Should we talk about Zillow real fast? Can we do that when we come back?
1: Yeah,
0: we can. And then also the White House UFC fight.
1: Yeah, we're going to turn our eyes eastward.
0: Let's marry those two things.
1: Yeah.
0: All right, we'll be right back.
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9: Good afternoon. I'm Aaron Granillo. A worker strike could come any day at the Embassy Suites near Seattle's Pioneer Square. 94% of union members voted to authorize a walkout. Hayden Everly is a front desk agent at the hotel, located steps away from where World Cup matches will be played next week at Lumen Field.
10: This is exactly the time when we would be going on a strike. It's the busiest time of the year, one of the most important events, really, in the city's history.
9: Workers' demands include better pay, year-round health care, and pre-pandemic staffing levels. A Hilton spokesperson says the company remains committed to negotiating in good faith, adding contingency plans are in place should a strike occur. A Kittitas County deputy arrested after getting into an argument with customers and staff at the historic Brick Saloon in Roslyn on Sunday morning.
11: What started as a verbal dispute escalated into criminal conduct, according to the sheriff's office. The deputy, who left the bar before police were called, voluntarily turned himself in to the Washington State Patrol, which is handling the investigation. He was booked into jail on felony charges involving a firearm, but no shots were fired and no one was hurt. The deputy was placed on administrative leave pending criminal and internal investigations. Frank Lindsay, Cairo News Radio.
9: One of the closing bell reports in a new milestone for Boeing. July 6th is the start date for 737 MAX production on a new Everett line. Boeing is currently at 47 jets monthly, aiming for 52 next year and eventually 63. CEO Kelly Ortberg tells CNBC when Everett comes online, it'll help them get to 52.
2: We are ready. We went through a pretty exhaustive effort to get ready and test the system. We're just now moving from 42 to 47 here in Renton.
9: FAA still caps output after 2024's door plug blowouts. Costco is asking a judge to dismiss a legal claim targeting the company's $5 rotisserie chicken. A proposed class action lawsuit claims the product contains additives despite being advertised as free of preservatives. Seattle Times reports Costco argues those ingredients are part of the seasoning, not classified as preservatives by the Food and Drug Administration. On Wall Street today, mixed results. The Dow lost 80 points. NASDAQ up to 20. S&P 500 gained 22 points. 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Here's Lori.
12: 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Southbound I-5 near the T-Dome. The eastbound 26th Street ramp is closed, and northbound 7 to eastbound 26 also closed. Seattle to Everett right now, a 25-minute drive. Federal Way to Seattle, just 24 minutes. And Linwood to Seattle, we're seeing a 3-minute delay, an 18-minute drive. 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
9: Thank you, Lori. And now to your forecast. We have rain this afternoon turning to light showers overnight, starting to break up though tomorrow with some sun breaks, and then mainly dry for the rest of the week with a big warm-up in store as well. Right now, 61 degrees in downtown Seattle. 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
13: All right, welcome back to the show. A couple things we want to discuss this segment. UFC fight, White House lawn. They're now, somebody has a lawsuit trying to get it shut down. A
14: couple of Virginia residents have filed suit.
13: Okay, we'll get into that in just a second. And then also locally here, we were talking last break about the financial outlook for Washington State. Not sunny, which is very appropriate for Washington State. Okay. Not sunny. Rain clouds. One of the reasons that it's not super sunny is you do have people with a lot of money who are deciding that they no longer want to live here and pay taxes here.
14: Yeah.
13: And the latest big name to make that announcement, although he doesn't cite, his name is Rich Barton. You may not know him by name, but I'm sure you know his companies. He co-founded Zillow, Expedia, a company called Glassdoor, which I didn't know a lot about. Maybe you had heard of that, Spike. Anyway, tech guy, worth lots of money. He's a billionaire. Washington had more billionaires than they currently have because they are moving away for probably tax reasons.
14: Yeah, it's obviously.
13: It must be.
14: Greener pastures, if you will, from other states that are willing to give big tax incentives to businesses to relocate, for example, Tennessee.
13: Yeah.
14: Which offered Starbucks. Can't even tell who's leaving anymore. Can't keep track of them. Starbucks got, $12,000 per employee.
13: I think per employee.
14: And a massive corporate tax break to relocate into their...
13: In turn, Starbucks did have to make an investment of $100 million locally there, which they did. They're going to hire a bunch of people. Those jobs are like starting at 125. So
14: paying jobs.
13: They're getting a lot. The local economy recognizes we're going to get a lot, so let's make it easier for them to make that transition over here. Rich Barton made this announcement. This was just on Friday, I believe. He says, officially a Las Vegas resident, kids are launched, empty nest achieved, and we're excited to start this next chapter. This wasn't like the timing of this was it. He doesn't cite the millionaire's tax as a reason for this, which was, I believe, Senate Bill 6346. Is that right? He doesn't cite the millionaire's tax as a reason for his moving, although how can you not look at that as one of the possible reasons? When you think about how much this guy makes per year, when you think about the fact that Washington State has capital gains tax, all these different things, different ways to kind of pick the pocket of very, very wealthy people, and then you move somewhere like Nevada,
14: which is one of the most frequently relocated
13: tax haven friendly states.
14: I mean, he says because he wants to be closer to Cher and Celine Dion impersonators, and I believe
13: him. Obviously,
14: I believe him.
13: Yeah,
14: who wouldn't want to be that way?
13: Yeah,
14: you know, I want to go to see the Sphere 5 days a week.
13: Mm-hmm.
14: You can't do that unless you live in Vegas.
13: Well, he probably
14: I'm a big A's fan. He said,
13: he just loves the Raiders.
14: Just loves. It's our season, baby.
13: He's excited. He's like, yeah. I'm going to be a Mendoza guy from day one.
14: Day one, right?
13: I'm going to watch the Raiders.
14: I said the NFL draft, whoever gets him, that's where I'm taking this company.
13: That's where I'm going.
14: Yeah.
13: So he went to Vegas, and which is, again, very tax-friendly. It's much more tax-friendly than Washington State. And, you know, Washington has to eat the cost of that he was bringing in tax-wise. So, like a lot of rich people, his yearly salary, even though he's very, very wealthy, his yearly salary, according to the different websites that I saw, was around, we don't know for sure exactly what his tax bill might be because he's mm-hmm. a private citizen.
14: Yeah.
13: We don't have access to those things, but they do have estimates on what these might be. So his yearly salary would be somewhere around $768,000, according to this one website that I saw, Economic Research Institute. $25.57 million in pay was in equity grants. So again, a lot of these big
14: guys. The super rich, that's how they're compensated.
13: Yes, they get paid in company stock.
14: Yeah.
13: That stock is then something that they can then borrow against. They can take loans out at very low interest rates. They're good for it, obviously. And when they want to cash those in eventually, then they end up paying taxes on those. Or in a case like Washington State, they actually do have capital gains tax on unrealized gains. So that's one thing that he's now going to avoid as well.
14: Wasn't it Bernie Sanders last week was proposing a billionaire's tax, the one-time billionaire's tax on unheld assets, trying to find these havens.
13: Sure.
14: These legal, completely legal tax havens. Oh,
13: the federal version.
14: Yeah, the federal version.
13: Basically, the federalized version of what California's trying to do.
14: Yes, yes.
13: Yeah, which is, I mean, I hate that. I know you do. I mean, it's just.
14: I love it, man. Really? I mean, even with clean ears, I love it.
13: Really?
14: I mean, because, and only because, and this, I may be completely off base on this.
13: Sure.
14: But the way the incredibly successful, I'm not even call them incredibly wealthy, mm-hmm. incredibly successful, the way they are now compensated for their risk taking and their success, it evolved or devolved to a position where it's untaxable. I mean, what used to be the rewards for your business, you know, it relies on the infrastructure that the rest of us all provide and pay for. You reap the benefits of taking risk and being smart and having success. But there was always a system that helped kick back into the system that helped get you there. It seems to me that the new compensation evolution of the incredibly successful has evolved to a point where some of these guys don't pay nux to anything.
13: Well, I disagree with that notion.
14: That's fair.
13: I don't think they're not paying anything. I mean, here's a little bit of Bernie. You want to hear a little bit of Bernie on that?
14: Okay, yeah, please.
13: Here's a little bit of Bernie on his thing here. Oh, my audio, my bad. Bernie Sanders.
15: I introduced recently legislation to establish a 5% annual wealth tax on the 938.
13: Oh, it's annual. I thought it was a one time annual.
14: Yeah, I thought so too.
13: Jeez Louise.
15: Billionaires in America.
13: I hate it even more.
15: Who collectively are worth more than $8 trillion. This is a 5% tax on fewer than 1,000 billionaires on their wealth. Now, my opponents, of which there are many, claim that this legislation is punitive and confiscatory. Oh, we're just picking on these poor billionaires. I mean, my God, how cruel can you be?
13: I cannot listen to him without hearing Larry David's impression of him.
15: But I want you to hear this. This just shows you how crazy the economy is today. If that bill were in effect this year, Elon Musk would pay $39 billion more in taxes. Here's the punchline. This confiscatory, terrible, drastic, radical piece of legislation would leave Musk with just $737 billion left to survive.
13: Oh.
15: Now, I know you're worried about him.
14: Oh, my God.
15: Well, what do you think? Think he can make it on $700?
14: You think he can make it on $700 million? What are we, the Catskills? Come on, Bernie. Come on. It would generate nearly $500 billion in revenue almost 1,000 billionaires in the country.
13: I mean, we talked about this before.
14: I know.
13: They would, I mean, they could collect 100% of all their wealth and it would pay for the government for 13 months. And then the entire economy would be ruined.
14: We talked about the many.
13: Here's my question
14: for those,
13: to you.
14: For 13 great months that we're done.
13: Those 13.
14: Till we explode.
13: Go out of the bank. Here's my question for you.
14: Yeah.
13: Because we're loggerheads on this. We're not going to see eye to eye.
14: It's okay.
13: Do you worry when he talks about Elon Musk there? And we'll get into, what are we going to do next? We're going to do the UFC thing. We'll do the UFC thing next.
14: Okay.
13: If he did have an annual 5% tax on billionaires, are you worried at all that the money, like we're talking about that Rich Barton guy makes less than $1 million a year.
14: Yeah.
13: He doesn't make $26 million in real cash.
14: Right.
13: That's an investment that his company is going to succeed. That company then in turn hires and makes investments in building out and hiring more people and providing real wages for those people that work for him.
14: Yeah.
13: Are you worried at all that when you force those guys to make that money real, and when you force them to have to cash out, because they would, they don't have that cash. Elon Musk doesn't have $39 billion on hand. He has it. He has access to it.
14: Sure.
13: But he would have to sell a bunch of stock in order to do that. He has to make that money real. And when he makes that money real, the company that he's buying out of, all those things are affected by that in a negative way. So do you worry that that's going to have a downstream effect?
14: You can't not. A common sense would tell you there's going to be some effect.
13: I understand the complaint that these guys, they've got so much money, let's just take some of their money. I just think it would be better, like in Washington State's case. You look at the budget in Washington State, we're so late here. You look at the budget in Washington State, wouldn't it be better if they started fixing their own revenue spending problems first before they start taking other people's money? That's my only contention. And that's where I would disagree with taxing rich people more. Let's get our house in order before we take from theirs. All right, we got more coming up. UFC, we'll fight about it.
14: We'll do it.
13: Next.
14: Cage all right, match.
13: We'll be right back.
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26: See.
13: All right, welcome back to the show. Spike, you big UFC fan?
14: Not really. Never had been. I was never even a boxing fan, so
13: yeah.
14: Taking it to the next level.
13: Yeah, where any,
14: UFC,
13: anything goes.
14: MMA, cage match.
13: Brazilian
14: when you
13: jiu-jitsu.
14: Gotta lock somebody in?
13: Yeah.
14: I don't know, man. But it's for a lot of people.
13: Did you watch, were you a big, it used to be called WWF, but then they got, were they sued by the World Wildlife Fund and they had to change their name?
14: The WWE Entertainment.
13: And now it's World Wrestling Entertainment.
14: Yeah.
13: I was
14: They lost to the pandas in a cage match, ironically enough.
13: Which is funny because they're a very lackadaisical animal.
14: Yeah, you wouldn't think.
13: They just
14: they'd have that aggressive.
13: Chew on bamboo all day.
14: Yeah, and then you got, next thing you know, they get you in a sleeper hold.
13: They wait you out. That's the thing. I loved WWF when I was a kid.
14: Okay.
13: I also like wrestling. No, that's a joke. I just love the World Wildlife Fund. When I was a kid, Hulk Hogan, I mean, the Gravedigger? Or that? Am I thinking of a? That's a.
14: Gravedigger was a.
13: Gravedigger's a monster truck.
14: Yeah,
13: they're kind of the same thing.
14: The Undertaker.
13: So the Undertaker. Something.
14: Yeah, come on.
13: Yeah,
14: dude, I'm from the Iron
13: Sheik. Macho Man Randy Savage.
14: Randy Savage. I'm from the old days of Andre the Giant was actually in the ring, not just in Princess Bride.
13: Oh,
14: the Iron Sheik.
13: I remember the Iron Sheik.
14: Yeah, you bet, man. Rowdy Roddy Piper.
13: So that's
14: Mr. Mean Gene. Yeah, you bet.
13: Did they ever have a world wrestling match on the White House lawn?
14: No.
13: Did they never
14: this
13: did?
14: This is new territory.
13: This is a new thing.
14: This is new territory.
13: Okay, so the UFC, Dana White owns the UFC. Trump is also an investor in UFC, which is what people are upset by.
14: That's the rub here. Yeah.
13: And they're saying, basically, explain the lawsuit to me. They're not happy that it's on the White House property because it's a private event.
14: So basically, the fact that there is a paid professional event, money-generating professional event taking place on the White House lawn.
13: And they're offering some tickets for like $1 million.
14: They are. People can't, the UFC fight is being billed as a celebration of America's 250th birthday. That's the rationale behind having this on the White House lawn. First of all, I came into this thinking this is tacky. This is beneath us as Americans. Then I had a little bit of I got my ears cleaned and I figured out that this appeals to a wide swath of Americans.
13: Okay. So
14: just because it ain't my.
13: That's true. UFC fighting is a big,
14: yeah.
13: It is a big deal.
14: Just because it's not my mug of beer doesn't mean a lot of Americans don't love this stuff.
13: Yeah.
14: The problem is that this is a for-profit sporting event on a federal property, a government property. And people can't watch this unless they're part of a pay-per-view Paramount Plus subscription service, another donator to President Trump's campaigns, and another company that President Trump has some stock in. So the president is promoting these events on White House lawn under the guise of America's 250th,
13: sure,
14: where he stands to generate a profit from.
13: Let me ask you this question.
14: That's why it's two people from the state of Virginia have brought suit against the White House for holding this event on the White House property.
13: Yeah, the lawsuit says the president is giving White, Dana White, and his company what none have enjoyed before, unfettered access to the White House and Lincoln Memorial to stage a private for-profit sports event with all the promotional and branding opportunities that accompany such access. And obviously they see a conflict of interest.
14: There'd be advertisements everywhere. Banners hanging on the Lincoln Memorial.
13: Yeah.
14: I think Lincoln's holding like a Wendy's sandwich.
13: He's got a big elbow up.
14: Right.
2: The people's elbow.
14: He's got some, they superimpose somebody's head under Lincoln's elbow in the monument.
13: Perfect.
14: There's a weigh-in at the Lincoln Memorial prior to the event. So all these federal monuments are being used as backdrops for a money-making event. That's
13: the visuals that's the I really like about it. I agree with you that I don't like the fact that you have to have some access through Paramount.
14: Yeah, it's not free TV.
13: I have no problem with them selling tickets to it. I think that's not a problem if it went to some like foundation that benefits the national parks or whatever. I do think it's cool that they have, I mean, the setup is amazing. The picture that they have on the White House lawn, it looks crazy.
14: Okay, it's not my cup of tea, but you're right. It's crazy. It's a 6-ton, they call it the Claw.
13: It's massive.
14: Yeah.
13: Yeah. So I do like that. It is a massive sport. It's like one of the fastest growing sports in the world. People are really into it.
14: I'll tell you what, diehard fans of the sport itself have concerns about the fact that it's outdoor. There's a humidity factor because they have this controlled environment for every UFC fight. I mean, they take meticulous care to make sure that the athletes involved have even footing or a level playing field. It's all safe and fair. And they're worried about humidity. They're worried about heat. They're worried about weather. They're worried about the bugs that this massive structure and the lighting will draw into DC for these athletes. So people, for the integrity of the fights themselves, they have concerns as well.
13: Those to me feel like kind of slim pickings as far as complaints.
14: Well, I'm talking about these
13: mosquitoes.
14: These are people worried about the fight itself, the integrity of the fight itself.
13: I understand, but it looks, I mean, if Dana White, who's doing it, is setting the whole thing up, obviously he's not going to, when you
14: He'll
13: look at the structure.
14: $100 bills to wipe the sweat out of his eyes that night, and he'll be fine.
13: Yeah. But I agree that the idea that it's a for-profit and that it's not accessible to everybody if it is on the people's property, I think that's a totally fair thing.
14: That's the argument people are making.
13: There have been. I looked this up. I was like, have there been other for-profit businesses that have used the White House lawn to promote their businesses? Yes, that has happened. I mean, during Biden's administration, he did that big promotional thing with the big three automakers trying to pump EVs. You remember that? Where he was like taking rides in Jeep Wranglers and like, you guys got to buy one of these Jeep Wranglers. So the Trump thing with UFC is a little different. I mean, have other presidents done something exactly like this? No. Was Biden trying to pump big businesses a lot of unions and stuff?
14: So have
13: I
14: Trump
13: understand
14: well.
13: That.
14: A lot of presidents do that. We want to help the auto industry. Here's all the latest, greatest electric vehicles.
13: Just open it up to everybody. Let everybody watch it. And then maybe nobody has complaints at that point.
14: Wave the buy-in fee on it.
13: And donate a majority of the ticket sales to...
14: If it was pay-per-view, then make it all go to the Forest Service. That's a great idea. That's a great idea.
13: Absolutely. And then, may the best... Competitor? You don't call him wrestler, right? You call him a wrestler?
14: They're fighter.
13: May the best fighter win. All right, we got a lot more coming up. Stick around. We will be right back.

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5: ABC News, I'm Chuck Sievertson. Security beefed up by local and federal law enforcers for tonight's third game of the NBA final in New York because President Trump plans to attend. New York City Police Commissioner Jessica Tisch.
6: For game four, we do expect watch parties outside of Madison Square Garden to resume. Those watch parties will be managed with pens and screening.
5: The Knicks lead the series 2-0 for the San Antonio Spurs. A referee for the FIFA World Cup has been denied entry to the U.S. due to vetting concerns, says a statement from U.S. Customs and Border Protection. He's identified by local reports as Omar Artan from Somalia. A federal judge today struck down a $100,000 fee the Trump administration imposed on new H-1B visas for skilled foreign workers. The judge says Congress would need to approve. An 18-year-old has been taken into custody for questioning police say in the mass shooting over the weekend in Toledo, Ohio. This is ABC News. Maine voters cast ballots tomorrow in perhaps the most watched primary election in the country. Democratic candidate Graham Plattner is expected to win the nomination and take on Republican Senator Susan Collins. But Plattner is on defense over allegations of physical and emotional abuse against ex-girlfriends. ABC's Jay O'Brien.
7: It doesn't look like what we've seen so far that there is enough of a base of Maine voters who would leave Graham Plattner. But also, we don't have great polling in the wake of these articles. So really, it's all going to come down to what the vote total looks like tomorrow night. And even if Graham Plattner wins, if there's a contingent of, again, that Plattner protest vote tomorrow, does that spell trouble for him into the general, where he's got to have all of the Democratic weight behind him?
5: ABC's Jay O'Brien. U.S. Airlines spent more than $6 billion on jet fuel in April, up 78% from a year earlier, despite using slightly less fuel, says government data. Chuck Sievertson, ABC News.
8: Coming up, new conditions set for a high school stabbing suspect. That's after Lori at the real-time traffic desk.
9: Southbound I-5 in Seattle, just past Mercer. Look out for a collision. It's in the left lane. South 5 to 26 in Tacoma, that ramp is closed. Bellevue to Federal Way, you're going to see a 5-minute delay. And Seattle to Everett is a 25-minute drive. Federal Way to Seattle, 24 minutes. And Linwood to Seattle, we're looking at 3-minute delay, only a 19-minute drive, however. I'm Lori, Cairo Real-Time Traffic.
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8: Good afternoon, I'm Aaron Granillo. Bail now set at just $250 for a 16-year-old accused in the stabbing of four people at Foss High School back in April. Waleed Ahmad Isaki is charged as an adult with four counts of first-degree assaults.
3: Last month when he pleaded not guilty, bail was set at $750,000. But a Pierce County judge imposed that lower amount Monday and ordered home electronic monitoring. The judge also prohibited Isaki from contacting the school and from using social media. Frank Lindsay, Cairo News Radio.
8: The Bellevue man accused of running a human trafficking operation out of a luxury rental home is due back in court this hour. Investigators say the 21-year-old was arrested after Bellevue police raided a Lakemont neighborhood mansion. It was tied to large parties promoted on social media and adult content platforms. Bellevue police telling Cairo 7 TV.
10: They were shown some luxury cars, jewelry, and they were essentially coerced into performing on these platforms.
8: Judge set bail at $5 million. Man's hearing is set for 2:30. Five federal agencies, including the U.S. Secret Service, are teaming up with local police to ensure a safe Seattle World Cup. Cairo News Radio's Corwin Hake has more.
11: The U.S. Coast Guard, FEMA, and the FBI are just a few of the agencies joining Seattle Police and Fire and the King County Sheriff's Department in ensuring World Cup security.
12: This is kind of unprecedented.
11: Trent Heinrichs is U.S. Secret Service Special Agent in charge of the Seattle Field Office.
12: No, it's basically a Super Bowl every match day.
11: Heinrichs says when World Cup play opens in Seattle next Monday, fans will see enhanced security measures.
12: So magnetometers, canines, robust air security.
11: Specifically means no drones. Such devices are banned from the airspace above Lumen Field. In the stadium district, Corwin Hake, Cairo News Radio.
8: Local leaders say they are not satisfied with the plans to fix the King County Regional Homelessness Authority. Cairo News Radio's Jillian Raftery has that update.
13: Both Seattle Mayor Katie Wilson and King County Executive Gurmai Zahalai agree with an independent analysis that reform plans are falling short. So the two governments are putting an independent financial team inside KCRHA starting this month. All this comes after an audit revealed $13 million in public funds unaccounted for and weak internal controls. Both Seattle and King County have set an August 1st deadline to decide that agency's future. Jillian Raftery for Cairo News Radio.
8: And now to your forecast on this soggy Monday. We'll see rain this afternoon, turning to light showers overnight. Tomorrow, sun breaks and then drying out for the rest of the week. Right now, 61 degrees in downtown Seattle. I'm Aaron Granillo, Cairo News Radio.
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0: And now, it's time for the Jake and Spike Show on Cairo News Radio. With your hosts, Jake Storheim and Spike O'Neill.
14: Welcome back to the show. 2 hours down, 1 hour left to go. Hold on to your butts. Here we go. We got a lot of great stuff to get to. I just saw this clip. Spike, I had not played this for you. I wasn't trying to hide it from you before we got on the air. So don't think of this as me trying to throw a fastball at you.
15: Or a changeup or a slider. You're not sandbagging me?
14: I'm not sandbagging you.
15: Fair enough.
14: I'm interested in your take on this.
15: Okay.
14: I just saw this. This was, I believe this was over the weekend. This was Katie Wilson, Mayor Katie Wilson in Seattle, at the opening of the Interbay Tiny House Village, 75 units. Did you see this?
15: No, but I was this Saturday night while they were having a peace march up in North Seattle?
14: Well, it's definitely not nighttime. It's bright and sunny.
15: Okay.
14: So, yeah,
15: she I was trying to think, maybe it was a scheduling conflict.
14: She definitely could have.
15: The couldn't be up in North Seattle.
14: Yeah, she definitely could have gotten to the
15: tiny house. She was there the ribbon cutting for the tiny village, huh?
14: So, I'm going to read you some of the numbers, how much they spent on this, but I'm going to first play you a clip. Cairo TV was there, and they asked Katie Wilson some questions about who's going to be at these little tiny shelter units, and you decide whether or not you think this is a good use of public dollars and whether you think it's going to be successful.
15: Great.
14: So, let me play you this clip. This is Katie Wilson talking to Cairo TV. Here we go.
16: There are thousands of people sleeping unsheltered on our streets. Yes, we are failing. We are failing. Collectively, we are failing.
17: The mayor says the shelter will also offer health services, including drug treatment, which will be encouraged but not mandated.
18: Recovery is really complicated and difficult, and so we're not demanding that people be, you know, abstinent when they enter this village.
14: So it's a no barrier. Right. They don't have to be absent.
15: Right. Yeah, that's in keeping with the mayor's philosophy on the whole problem.
14: Yeah, it's consistent with a bad idea. Yeah. She's upholding her bad ideas.
15: She's digging her heels in.
14: But here's the thing. I saw the pictures of these little units.
15: Mm-hmm.
14: Really nice looking now, before anybody's in them.
15: Sure.
14: Very nice looking.
19: But I was, so I was at this wedding over the weekend, and these are people who are not living. I mean, some of them might. I mean, like, this was a firefighter wedding. So they're seeing a lot of these people. They're responding to a lot of calls, and it was firefighters from a very big city. Responding to a lot of these homeless and drug, a lot of these are Narcan calls. That's what they're getting a lot. It's like you're spending your time as a firefighter. You grow up dreaming about running into the fire and saving somebody from a burning building.
15: Right.
19: And in reality, you're actually just handing out Narcan all day, which is a really strange reality for somebody who dreams of being a firefighter.
15: Yeah, it's not what you dreamed of, trained for, expected.
19: You think you're going to be standing harsh reality, there,
15: yes.
19: Looking ripped, great mustache, saving cats and old
15: accidents
19: ladies.
15: Accidents happen, you know, fires break out. No one expects it. It's not like, it'd be like, you know, I live in arson town.
19: Yeah.
15: And I'm going to be a firefighter in arson town. These guys start their own fires every single day.
19: Yes.
15: But I'm going to be there anyway.
19: Okay, so a big topic of the conversation was the policies that are leading to the majority of what they're spending their time doing, which is responding to drug calls. That cannot be fun for firefighters.
15: No, I can't imagine.
19: And it is got to be kind of demoralizing when you think about, like, how much longer is this going to be a part of your career where every day you have to see this part of society, which is like the saddest, most forgotten, totally neglected, left behind, memory hold part of society, who are addicted to these horrible things that cannot come out of it on their own. And then the city says, hey, you know what we're going to do? Let's build you a little shelter. You can just go in there and do as much drugs as you want. Here's the cost of each one of these things. These are 70 square feet sleeper unit. They refer to them as like a pallet shelter because they're about the size of a...
15: Yeah, 7x10.
19: 7x10. $16,000 a unit. And the site, the estimate for the site for these 75 units, they say is around $2.1 million for the initial setup. And then annually for the residents, per resident, it's going to be about $2,200 per resident. That's a lot of money for somebody to sit in a tiny little hovel and to do drugs. And by the city's own estimate, they say about 80% of the people they're dealing with are severely addicted to drugs.
15: Wow.
19: Like, how do you continue? That's not a big win. The fact that you got 75 up. When you know what we've seen the
15: We know what the need is. Yeah, we know what the need is. We know what the reality is of these environments once they're given the access.
19: Once they're filled up.
15: Once they're not on the street, which is, that's the upside here. It's the only upside here is they're not on the street. And we offer these services. We always say it's going to take a multifaceted approach to fix this problem. It's not just getting people off the streets with a safe place to be.
19: Mm-hmm.
15: It's also addressing the mental health crisis and the addiction crisis in the city. And services offered but not required is,
19: Let's require it. Let's require it.
15: We keep going back to that same, this is what got us here. It's the same tune we're dancing to.
19: Yeah.
15: And how long can this facility, you said, get a good picture of it in the before state, because the after state's coming pretty quick.
19: Yeah.
15: When 80% are seriously addicted to whatever they're on. And, you know, as a recovering addict myself, one of the tenets of recovery is attraction, not promotion. That's because they always say people are going to get clean and sober when they're ready to get clean and sober. You hope that, you know, the attraction of seeing other people in a tiny village who aren't throwing their lives away, who are, you know, having a safe place to sleep and maybe, you know, getting their act together. And
19: getting a job and
15: getting
19: leaving.
15: A job, right, moving in the right direction. That's the attraction you hope will work.
19: The problem is, what if they're seeing the opposite?
15: You just read my mind.
19: What if the majority of what they're seeing?
15: Yeah. What you're going to see more of is people, you know, continuing to head in the wrong direction.
19: Reinforcement of bad things.
15: Yeah, you're making it a safe place to do drugs, a safe place to feel your mental illness or live with your mental illness.
19: Yes.
15: And I get that it's safer for the, and not just for those residents, for the community at large. One of the reasons we invest in these is to get people off the front of our streets, corners, off the front entryway of buildings and businesses. You know, but you gotta make people sometimes. Some people aren't ready. I keep pointing to Charlie Harker's piece about the city of San Francisco and the mayor there who took a more stick, less carrot approach.
19: Yep.
15: And the turnaround has been phenomenal.
19: Yeah, it's been pretty good.
15: You know, and from a political perspective, Republicans can't really point to San Francisco as the cautionary tale when you're running for elections anymore, because that mayor has made the numbers work. The homeless population in San Francisco has been halved since this mayor just decided to make people accountable. If you want the services.
19: I think Republicans would be smart to point to San Francisco and say, look, they took a more moderate approach and they're cleaning up their city.
15: Well, yeah, but you don't want to show anything the other side's doing good things.
19: No, I'm happy to highlight when they're doing good things.
15: You're a common sense guy.
19: I don't care what
15: you're
19: somebody's...
15: You're not trying to win a political fight.
19: No, I'm not trying to win a fight. What I would love to see is less people doing stupid things on the streets and both, safer buddy. Places for my family to be.
15: You and me both. Yeah.
19: So I think that's... And that's the thing. It was interesting because I'm talking with all these firefighters and one of them asked me, he goes, how are you guys picking topics for the show? He listens to the show and he likes the show. He goes, how are you guys picking topics for the show? And I was like, here's the honest answer. I first look up anything that they're doing in Seattle because to everybody else, it will just seem crazy. So we'll just kind of like cherry pick the crazy things that Seattle's doing and we'll highlight it, not even as a means to like make fun. We're just like, we're going to lay it there at your feet. And we can all just stand back and go like, what in the hell are they doing?
15: And we try to pick topics that you're going to see a story through your car windshield, or you're going to see something we talk about through the window of your house.
19: Yeah.
15: You're going to look out your window in your neighborhood. You're going to see this stuff. You're going to go downtown to shop or to go to a restaurant or take your kids to a theater or a park. And you're going to see this stuff. So we want you to know what the backstory is and what the city's trying to do about it, because we deserve better.
19: Here's a question for you. If I gave you $16,000, could you build something nicer than a 70 square foot, like very, very empty blank sleeper? 16 grand.
15: Yeah, I thought about that number but that's electrified, that's insulated. It's not like a tool shed.
19: No, I understand.
15: You know, it's but especially when you're building them in bulk, you know, you're building 75 of them, you're probably building 500 of them. 70, we already have a
19: 70 square feet.
15: Yeah, I'm familiar with the tiny village concept. I think it's a great idea if it's managed correctly.
19: The city could partner with. I mean, no trailer company is going to want to be associated with these like, you know, drug dens.
15: Mm-hmm.
19: But the city could partner with any local trailer supply place who sell, like go to Camping World,
15: mm-hmm.
19: go to any of these places that have lots full of trailers and you could find, and they're bigger than 70 square feet and they're electrified and they got bathrooms and they got all this stuff and they're easily movable so you can get them on out of there as soon as you want. And you'd spend less than 16 grand per. You can get the little tiny ones. Like you can get the little super lights.
15: They're called pods or something. Yeah, yeah. I know the ilk of those kind of little trailers. Except that, to your earlier point, get a before picture.
19: Yeah, though. Yeah.
15: You know,
19: yes.
15: Got to be these things. Got to be disposable essentially.
19: Just
15: because of what you're allowing inside.
19: Welcome to a future teardown facility.
15: Yeah, that's exactly
19: something that can be power washed is basically I think what they need to build.
15: Until we change. You know, what we expect of people to rise up and move past this horrific point in their life.
19: Yeah.
15: If that's indeed what we want for them. If the problem is just to keep them off the streets, your point of building a camp in Eastern Washington.
19: Yeah.
15: Send them over there. Do whatever you want to do. You know, I'm sure the dealers can find you on the third day of the month when the checks come out just as easy.
19: Well,
15: they're resourceful.
19: And that suggestion for anybody who doesn't know, I'm making the suggestion that they take the billions of dollars that they're currently spending on fighting homelessness, which is just getting worse. And instead... invested in like a state-of-the-art, great facility out on the east side of the state where you got land aplenty and vistas. When people see off in the distance, tell you what, Camp, life looks a little bit better.
15: Camp Sunrise.
19: Yes.
15: The first day of the rest of your life, every day.
19: Yeah, you wake up every day, beautiful skies.
15: Job training,
19: all the different stuff.
15: Health triage, mental health triage.
19: Treat it like an Eagle Scout camp.
15: Exactly.
19: Yeah, teach them about love of country and your fellow man. Don't let them do drugs,
15: pick up a skill set. You want to talk about leading by attraction, not promotion.
19: Yeah.
15: And
19: do a campfire at night, but you're not like burning meth. Instead, it's s'mores. From meth to s'mores. That would be my slogan.
15: That's great.
19: And you know
15: That's
19: what?
15: Great.
19: You're telling like camp stories. I bet you got campfire stories around there. It'd be crazy. Hey,
15: I've sat in quite a few of those meetings over the years, you know? The stories and the cautionary tales from your fellow campers.
19: Oh, it's
15: what keeps
19: dark.
15: You coming back. That's a cautionary tale.
19: But it's encouragement.
15: It is.
19: Why does AA work? Because it encourages, one, you have to acknowledge that there's a higher power than yourself.
15: It's called surrender yourself.
19: Surrender yourself, and you're being encouraged by other people who are also heading down that same road, the one that you're just talking about.
15: Mm-hmm.
19: The reinforcement from other people who are actually changing their lives.
15: Yep.
19: If you're shoving all these people into a long-forgotten corner in an inner bay, where they're just surrounded
15: and looking
19: by
15: away.
19: Drugs and all the destruction
15: dealers.
19: And bad life choices and dealers and all that stuff. The odds of somebody coming out of there and picking themselves up by their bootstraps and coming out of there somehow clean and healthy, it's certainly not a housing issue. And I don't think they're gonna get that and go like, hey, you know what? I finally got a launch pad to success. But I do think if you did what you're suggesting, or we're kind of both suggesting, send them to a camp somewhere where they can, like, breathe clean air.
15: And
19: you know?
15: Not just out of sight.
19: Yes.
15: Where resources are more plentiful, where the land it sits on is a lot more affordable than what we're doing here in the city of Seattle.
19: You know what they should do?
15: Where there's not a daycare or a children's learning, early learning center 500 yards
19: yeah.
15: from the camp.
19: You remember Mr. Smith Goes to Washington?
15: Of course I do. Yeah, Jeb Smith.
19: When he's proposing the boys' camp.
15: Yep.
19: And he's talking about, you know, get them out of these cities and let them breathe the fresh air and let them, you know, see what's so amazing about this country.
15: Yeah.
19: Just do the same thing for these drug addicts. I really think it'll give them a chance. And I'm not even being facetious.
15: No. You know, we hadn't been able to turn our attention to California's primary election.
19: Yeah.
15: And Spencer Pratt, who in the late vote returns has fallen out of a top two position currently.
19: Yeah, he's not going to win.
15: That was one of his main tenets when he's talking about dealing with the homeless situation in California. He had the exact same idea. Build camps outside of these major cities.
19: Sure.
15: And give these folks the tools to be better citizens and have better lives.
19: You're not even being cruel. You're being kind. Because you're not going to send them to jail. You're going to say, hey, we're going to send you to a beautiful camp. You could even sleep in, like, there's a camp we go to in Montana every summer. And they offer a traditional, like, you can sleep in a teepee.
15: Nice.
19: It's the coolest thing in the world. Kids love it. You're telling me somebody who's severely addicted to drugs wouldn't want to wake up in a beautiful environment, in a beautiful teepee?
15: Would you rather be next to the train tracks in Ballard in a 70-square-foot little room?
19: Yeah. With somebody doing meth right next to you with fentanyl.
15: One house over.
19: Ugh, depressing.
15: Yeah. Dealer comes by at 4.
19: That's awful.
15: Sorry. But
19: that's what's happening.
15: Well, when incarceration is now on the table as a more humane solution to this problem, is maybe we need to put him in jail until they sober up. When that's an option on the table, how is Camp Wonderful across the mountains a bad idea?
19: Perfect name for it. That's what I would call it. I would call it Camp Wonderful. And you know what? You could get sponsors. Here's the thing. If you are smart, and you and I are, but if somebody in government were smart in Washington, you could get corporate sponsors to make sure that these people are, so you don't even have to pay for it. I guarantee you, corporations would line up around the block to be able to say that they helped fix the homeless problem in King County.
15: Go ahead.
19: You get a big corporation like Microsoft. You get a big corporation that, like, wants to put a friendly face on, like an Amazon or whoever it is that might even, you know, have, like, some bad press.
15: I know local unions are dying for recruits. The trades are so thirsty.
19: There you go.
15: For trainable people.
19: And then you go out there and you start these classes.
15: Yeah.
19: You ever watch
15: plumbing, pipe fitting, you know, sheet metal work, whatever you want.
19: There you go.
15: Whatever trade you want. They help sponsor the camp. You got people, you know, fresh, clean, sober,
19: ready to
15: trainees.
19: Go.
15: Here we go.
19: We've just solved the homeless problem. And that took us like only 15, 20 minutes.
15: Well, that's because the coffee's free here. We got the fuel, buddy.
19: It was a heavy price we paid for this coffee. No, I think we solved it. I think let's suggest this to the people.
15: They should put this on the table.
19: Yes.
15: You know, Your Honor, you're in a vein of common sense.
19: Yep.
15: We've hit a vein here. I've been watching a lot of Land Man.
19: Do you think companies,
15: when you hit a vein?
19: That's right.
15: You keep going.
19: You chase it.
15: Right. You go right down this line. Six wells right down this line right here.
19: And every one of them hit. He's 6 for 6, kids.
15: Right.
19: Do you think companies would line up to sponsor something like that?
15: Yeah, absolutely.
19: To say that they were part of the solution that fixed the homeless problem in King County?
15: Absolutely, they would.
19: I think they would.
15: Yeah.
19: I mean, I can think of like 5 right now that would donate money to something like this. I'm not going to put them on blast, but I guarantee you they would.
15: But before you leave town, what if we give you want a tax break? We'll give you a tax break. Here's what you do.
19: There you go.
15: Here's what you do. We're solving 2 birds with 1 stone.
19: 100%.
15: Yeah.
19: Cleaning up the city, making it better.
15: Giving these industries a good public image.
19: Yep.
15: Good PR campaign. Nice tax deduction.
19: Speaking of bad PR, street preachers. Did you see the Seattle Times piece?
15: Saw the Seattle Times piece. I've seen these guys in firsthand.
19: What did you think about this? They're basically, the piece talks about how these street preachers who are down, you see them at like T-Mobile, outside T-Mobile, you see them outside of Lumen Field.
15: Yeah, they're always
19: anywhere
15: down.
19: Big crowds.
15: If you get a concert at Climate Pledge, they're going to be there too because they want a captive audience, folks waiting to get into events.
19: Yeah. In fact, Seattle Times spoke to one of these guys who preaches for a place called Gospel Invasion Ministries. He says, it's an incredible opportunity. God puts us where we're supposed to be, and you're basically surrounded by all these people who are waiting in lines, and they're looking ahead at all of the possible fans coming into town for World Cup and saying, like, hey, what a great opportunity to, you know, share more of our message. Rob Saka, Seattle City Council member, who represents the stadium district. He says, we're about to welcome the world, and this is what they'll see. Obviously, he's not happy about the street preachers.
15: Well,
19: it's a tricky gray area, though, because you don't want to, you can't step on somebody's.
15: There's a free speech issue.
19: Free speech rights.
15: But there's also a, I mean, God didn't need a bullhorn. I'm just saying. If these guys want to be down there with their message and they want to be down there talking and engage people in the line, that's fine. The problem with the street preachers that I have, and the city has itself, because they've often talked about the decibel levels.
19: The
15: that
19: noise
15: these
19: ordinance
15: guys,
19: things?
15: Yeah. These guys are have megaphone amplified sound.
19: Sure.
15: And it's one thing when you can choose to be engaging with these street preachers, you know, or if you want to, if the thing is they walk up and down these lines where people are required to be if they want to get into the ball game. Everybody queues up, get into an entrance to a football or a baseball game.
19: So you're kind of a captive audience.
15: You're a captive audience, and they are standing right next to people. And I get it. They want to spread the word, but they're amplified beyond acceptable decibel levels of city ordinances.
19: I could see both sides of this. I mean, it's a tricky area because you don't want to stop somebody from, you know, what they have the right to do. No, but you also don't want to infringe on somebody else's right with your
15: ear shattering. They have the right to preach.
19: Well,
15: Rob Sack is talking about, you know, we have people of different religious beliefs coming to town. And we've got this Christian-based organization. That's a whole different issue.
19: That's a bad argument.
15: You're right. That's a bad argument. That one I don't give. If they don't want to hear about the word of his God, that's fine.

0: That one
1: I don't give. If they don't want to hear about the word of the, of our, his God, that's fine.
0: He's not going to win on that argument. The best thing they can push is the decibel.
1: The 85 to 100 decibels that these guys are using amplified messaging.
0: Yeah.
1: In the ears of a captive audience, you know, you can't turn away from these guys. You can't choose not to engage. They camp out next to a guy in line with his kids. I've seen fathers with kids.
0: Putting your hands over the
1: ears. It's like taking the kid to a NASCAR. Yeah. You got to put earmuffs on the kids for the preacher in the line.
0: And we're like a Christian house. Like, we're very friendly to the message.
1: It's not the message, it's the volume.
0: It's the volume. Yeah. It's like, listen, can you just point your speaker up? I mean, I know that you're trying to talk to us down here and you don't need to be preaching to the heavens.
1: And they ask these guys with their amplification to keep a distance from the lines, and they don't do that.
0: It is very loud. It is very loud. So I understand.
1: It's not what you're saying.
0: All sides.
1: You know, screaming, I love you. It hurts my ears.
0: Still very loud.
1: Yeah.
0: Yeah. No, I get it. I totally get it. All right. We got a lot more coming up. Should we get into a little bit of that, what's going on in L.A. and with the voting stuff? There's allegations of voter fraud, but is there voter fraud?
1: Right.
0: Can we do something fun? Can we do a Spikes court when we get back?
1: Of course.
0: Yes. Can I present you with some stuff, and then you can make a decision as if you are a Supreme Court justice, you're wrapped in black robes, you're going to have a gavel and everything.
1: Okay.
0: You'll make a decision, and then we have to go by it.
1: Okay, I'll buy it. Yeah, I'd love to.
0: All right.
1: Give me the gavel.
0: Spikes Court when we come back. Stick around.
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3: Good afternoon. I'm Aaron Granillo. Fed up with sex and drug trafficking on Aurora Avenue, neighbors staged a late-night weekend march. Cairo News Radio's Corwin Hake has the story.
4: The march to protest gun violence and street prostitution started at 9 p.m. Saturday, preceded by fiery speeches, including this one from Jake, who has become a spokesman for Aurora safety activism.
5: Today, I'm marching with you to make sure that no one has to experience what my family experienced a couple weeks ago, when a pimp shootout right across the street from my house put bullets into my home.
4: Sound courtesy of political group the Seattle 36. The marchers say they'd like to see Seattle hire more than 1,200 police officers by year's end. Corwin Hake, Cairo News Radio.
3: Hotel workers near Lumen Field are threatening to walk off the job days before the first FIFA World Cup match arrives in Seattle. Employees at the Embassy Suites voted to authorize that strike last week. Front desk agent Hayden Ierley says workers are struggling with rising costs.
6: Every time they do come back to the table, it's more of an insult. Every time they just decide to kick another dime at us. So now they're actually starting to take us a little bit more seriously now that they are aware that this is happening.
3: Hotel spokesperson says the company is bargaining in good faith and has contingency plans if a strike happens. Ierley says the union is seeking $3 annual raises over 2 years, plus year-round health care and stronger staffing. Boeing says the company will start bringing 737 MAX planes on its new assembly line in Everett starting July 6th. CEO Kelly Ortberg tells CNBC.
7: We've made sure that we're not moving until the production system is stable. We're not pushing work down the production line like we were before.
3: And right now, Boeing is building 47 MAX jets per month. The goal is 52 per month sometime next year. The company has been slowly ramping up production since the FAA put a cap on it after that door plug blowout. And Costco is pushing back against a proposed class action lawsuit targeting its $5 rotisserie chicken. Two California customers claim the chicken contains additives despite being advertised as having no preservatives. Seattle Times reports Costco says those claims are fatally flawed, arguing federal regulators do not classify these additives as preservatives. Now to the real-time traffic desk at 2:33, we check in with Lori.
8: Southbound I-5, a little slow into downtown Seattle. We had an earlier accident at Mercer. Southbound 405 slows from Northeast 8th all the way to Renton, and then you're going to see a northbound slowdown from Talbot Road all the way through Newcastle. Southbound I-5, you're going to see a little bit of heavy traffic. This is from about 18 through 5 before you get to the T-Dome is when it finally lets up, and then both directions of I-5 slow between 16 and 512. Southbound I-5 to 26th Street in Tacoma, the ramp is closed, and 167 pretty heavy from Pacific all the way through Sumner. 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I'm Lori, Cairo, real-time traffic.
3: Rain for this afternoon, cloudy skies. Tomorrow, some spotty showers in the morning, turning to sun breaks. Right now, 62 degrees in downtown Seattle. I'm Aaron Granillo, Cairo News Radio.
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9: All right, welcome back to the show. This is going to be a fun one. We, Spike, have been talking recently of all this buildup to the L.A. mayoral race, because there was a lot of stuff on social media about Spencer Pratt, who drew a lot of attention. He's definitely an outsider to politics. He is a former reality TV star. Then his house got burnt down, and then he jumped into the race for L.A. mayor.
1: The mayoral race, yeah.
9: And it looked, going into Election Day, like it was going to be a runoff between, they have a two-tier system there, or a top-two system in California. So it looked like it was going to be a runoff between Karen Bass and Spencer Pratt with a third place, like a kind of a distant third place, actually, on Election Day at least. City Councilwoman Nithya Raman, who is a Democratic socialist, and she was in third place, and I saw a what looked like kind of a concession speech from her, where it kind of ended in tears, and but happiness now because she has a bunch of mail-in ballots that came in, and she has now overtaken Spencer Pratt, and it looks like it's going to be a runoff in November between Karen Bass and Nithya Raman, and there are now folks out there who are saying, like, hey, this is clear evidence of election fraud happening right in front of us. And people are getting pretty amped up about it.
1: Yeah, they are. Yeah.
9: And this is a little, they're even flying in ballots in helicopters. So they're trying to keep the ballots safe. Here's a little bit of that.
10: You can see the chopper is landing right now. We're standing
9: I think this was a local ABC affiliate in LA. I'm not sure which one it was. I apologize, but I think it might be.
10: The parking lot of the LA County Registrar's Ballot Processing Center. They land right here in the middle, and then you see workers here standing by to pick up those ballots and take them inside.
11: They're picking up ballots from eight cities, including Lancaster, Santa Clarita, Palmdale, Lakewood, Santa Monica, Van Nuys, Pomona, and Torrance. While most ballots are transported by vehicle, election officials use helicopters to bring in ballots from some of the county's farthest vote centers.
9: Okay, so it boiled over into a very contentious Meet the Press interview. President Trump, who backed Pratt. Now, I don't think this was why he stormed off this interview. I mean, it was kind of like tensions were building up between the two of them in the interview
1: It was a contentious interview between the president and Kristen Welker.
9: But yes, but still not a gracious exit on Trump's behalf.
1: No. He got, I've seen people say, if you haven't seen the video of the interview, you should watch it.
9: It's interesting.
1: I've seen people commenting, clearly, is it ABC?
9: NBC.
1: Yeah. Clearly, NBC is affecting the filters they're using. The president does. This isn't the president's actual color. I mean, he got so red-faced. He got so fired up, President Trump did, with the line of questioning from Welker that they're saying, oh, they're changing his appearance. They're changing his look in post.
9: Well, here's a little bit of Trump ending the interview with Kristen Welker on NBC, and then we can talk. I'm gonna make a case for you about this. These election fraud.
1: Sure, yeah.
9: It's more about like ballot harvesting and less about election fraud, but ballot harvesting. I just want to run some stuff by you as a Supreme Court justice, which people don't realize this, but you are in your spare time.
1: I dabble.
9: You dabble in it. Yeah, you've got a robe, you've got a gavel, and occasionally
1: just
9: I will make arguments.
1: Just to put the wig on, man. That powdered wig.
9: Yes.
1: Got it one Halloween, just can't shake it. It's a feeling of power.
9: I thought that was only for barristers. Is that for judges too?
1: I use it everywhere.
9: Okay.
1: Try it on sometime. It's
9: women love it.
1: It's addicting.
9: Here's Trump in a little bit of that NBC interview.
12: What they did to the lives of people, they destroyed people. They sent people to jail who did nothing wrong.
13: Right, just to be very clear, there's no evidence of what you're saying. But
12: there's
13: let me
12: a
13: ask
12: lot
13: you about
12: evidence.
13: Todd Blanche. Listen
12: to me.
13: Let's talk
12: there's
13: about
12: tremendous
13: Blanche.
12: Evidence. There's nothing
13: well, it's
12: but
13: not
12: evidence.
13: Been presented
12: the election
13: in a
12: was
13: court
12: rigged.
13: Of law.
12: It was a dirty election.
13: Mr.
12: And
13: President,
12: it's happening again right now in California.
13: You've never presented evidence.
12: It's happening
13: the
12: right now in California. Right now, it's looking. Look at what's
13: Where's
12: happening
13: the
12: in California.
13: To that?
12: It's
13: the Republicans
12: 4 days
13: are doing well
12: in California.
13: California
12: it's,
9: they're not.
12: No, they're not. They're dropping fast because it's a rigged election. Let me tell you, it's 4 days. And they aren't even close
13: that's
12: to coming
13: how they,
12: up
13: that's
12: with
13: how they count
12: You know
13: the
12: why
13: votes
12: they're doing that?
13: California.
12: Because they're cheating on the election.
13: There's what do you have evidence they're, to support?
12: All
13: that?
12: I have to do is look. You're either crooked or you're stupid.
13: Let's
12: you
13: continue.
12: Play right into their hands with your elections are crooked, and you're crooked, and Meet the Press is crooked.
13: But Mr.
12: And so is ABC and CBS and CNN.
13: But Mr. President,
12: you're one-sided crooked networks. All right, let's call it quits.
9: He definitely doesn't pull any punches when he's giving these interviews. Which I will say. Is it super presidential? No.
14: Presidential.
9: Is it entertaining? Yes.
14: Well, I don't want entertaining from the president. You know, is it rational? Is it? I mean, they started talking obviously about the January 6th because Welker asked President Trump about the anti-weaponization fund.
9: Sure.
14: To put it in the most kindest terms, and then he started talking about the J6. People persecuted, put in jail for up to 2 years, lives ruined, without not even committing any crimes. She's like, well, there's no evidence of that because there's a lot of different variations of who was in jail from January 6th. Some people were very violent. Some people were less so. But
9: let me ask you this real fast. I want to get your decision on LA.
14: I appreciate that. Yeah, yeah.
9: All right. So there are a lot of people who are saying, like, man, the way that they count votes in California seems kind of crazy. Is there no way that they could make that a faster system so that people feel like maybe it's a little more dependable. It does take a long time. And we talked about this last week. You know, there are countries of much larger size that count their ballots in hours, where California has 37 days to certify these things. Anyway, let me throw some stuff at you. And again, this is Spike's Court, so you're going to have a gavel at the end of this. And you're going to make your decision.
14: I love that.
9: The controversy of what people are really talking about here is ballot harvesting. Which, do you know much about ballot harvesting?
14: Ballot harvesting is where they allow one person to collect ballots
9: from numerous
14: locations to bring them to a central ballot tabulation area.
9: So prior to 2013, and I want to just get your take on this as a judge. Prior to 2013, you had to either be severely ill or a disabled person for somebody else to return your ballot. Mm-hmm. And that person had to be a family member or a household member in order to do that, because they figured that the chain of custody for people who are very close to you could be relied upon.
14: Right.
9: In 2016, they introduced a new bill in California which changed those rules, which basically meant that anybody who wanted to go out and collect ballots in unlimited amounts had the ability to do so. Okay, so that is one issue that people are talking about with ballot harvesting, which seems like, how can you protect the chain of custody to make sure that these things are fair? So that would be one question that people would have. Mm-hmm. Also, people are not able to be paid for collecting ballots.
14: They can't
9: be paid per ballot, but they can be paid for the act of collecting ballots, which is a confusing gray area, but whatever.
14: Well, I mean, there's no incentive to gather hundreds of ballots. If you're going to be an hourly or a flat rate contracted person who's being hired to harvest ballots, then I understand the differential between the two.
9: Yes. Okay. So here's my question for you. Here's what they require for people to do these ballots, because Nithya Raman just collected like something on the order of like over 40,000 ballots from a very specific area known as, do you know Skid Row in California, in LA?
14: You've
9: heard of it?
14: I've heard of Skid Row, the concept created here in Seattle, by the way.
9: Was it really?
14: Yeah, the hills from the from what is, I guess, now Capitol Hill. There was the Gessler steam driven wood mill at the waterfront down there, and the slope was so severe
9: it would slide down.
14: the logs down from Eastern Washington, from over in the east. They bring logs in, skid them down Skid Row, which was Gessler Way, to the wood mill at the waterfront.
9: So how did it become?
14: We invented Skid Row.
9: How did it become synonymous with homeless, lost people?
14: It was mud, wetty, destroyed, and the people who drank too much, that's where they ended up. Was there.
9: Oh, funny. I didn't know that.
14: That's where Skid Row was. But I digress.
9: Okay, so here's what they allow in California. If you were one of these ballot harvesting people, you can go into a place like Skid Row. Mm-hmm. You can get these people to register to vote.
14: You can
9: help them register to vote.
14: Okay.
9: You then can bring those ballots in massive batches.
14: Mm-hmm.
9: If somebody who wants to sign, let's say you're a new voter in California and you don't have an address, you're allowed to list something like a park as your address. Does that seem confusing to you?
14: That doesn't seem valid at all.
9: That's a totally valid thing they can do. You can list something like a park as an address. You can also, if I'm going to give you the acceptable forms of ID that you can list to verify your identity for the right to vote in California. This is from the California State Secretary of State website. A gym membership can be used. So let's say you sign up for a gym, which I assume they don't have a huge, giant background.
14: Yeah.
9: So you can use a gym membership. You can also use insurance identification cards. You can use a prescription pill bottle as identification to get signed up to vote in California. Do those things as a judge sound confusing to you?
14: They sound, confusing, and it sounds unsecure.
9: Okay, So that is the question that people are having. They're saying, why can't we secure up some... But they're not saying that necessarily anything's illegal going on, because these are the current rules and regulations in California. So these are the legal methods.
14: Yeah.
9: I think people are concerned, saying, hey, what if instead we tightened up some of these things, which we can all agree are kind of ridiculous, like a gym membership?
14: Yeah, I can agree that that's a too loose of a system to guarantee security.
9: There we go.
14: Except that someone is saying that that leads to fraud. The press of the United States is saying that, said on network television. It's because you cheat.
9: Let me ask you this question.
14: That's a bridge too far.
9: But does a gym membership feel to you like a secure enough ID to register to vote? And again, in California, you're not required to show ID if you show up to a polling place.
14: Yeah.
9: You don't require to show ID. If you're a mail-in voting or you are a new voter, you do have to show some form of ID, which can be, again, one of these ridiculously low-level things.
14: That seems insecure.
9: And it would seem to me, again,
14: Not insecure. I mean, I'm sure they're wholeheartedly believing they
9: I think that's what a lot of people are saying.
14: Yeah.
9: If you're giving gym memberships to people who are, say, not legal residents of the state, and yet they're able to get registered to vote,
14: could that be a problem? It's a problem.
9: So what's the decision from Spike? What's Judge Spike rule on this
14: It's time to tighten up the rules of voting in the state of California.
9: I love it.
14: But I also,
9: middle of the road.
14: But I will say, as part of my final decisions here, that that doesn't prove fraud or cheating.
9: Sure. No, they're operating under the system that's in place right now.
14: Yeah.
9: All right. I agree to your decision.
14: There you go.
9: Yep. All right. We got a lot more coming up. Text messages.
15: Beer 30.
9: We'll be right back.
14: Sports adjourned.
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0: welcome back to the show. We got text messages, lots of them, so we're just going to dive right in. Laura, go for it.
1: On how to solve drug addiction and homelessness, tiny home villages. Fernando in Seattle says maybe you two should go tour the new tiny village before trashing it.
0: Fernando, no need. I've seen pictures. I understand what you're saying. I like you, Fernando. You text a lot to the show, and I thank you for that.
2: And I'm a proponent of tiny villages. I've said it numerous times, but when you see the video evidence of Andrea Suarez of We Heart Seattle has shown
0: what they turn into.
2: Yeah.
0: Yeah.
2: It's not without some rules and regs, man.
0: Yeah.
2: 425 says, should we suggest to our mayor and governor that an earwax check may cure our budgetary problems? I got to say, I can hear clearly now the wax is gone.
0: That's pretty funny. 206 says, you're never going to solve this problem if you keep calling it a homeless problem. Giving them drug dens will not keep them off the street. They'll be in there getting sleep and doing drugs, and then they'll be back on the street.
1: And Zig says, I used to sell pallet shelters hardware until recently. They're made from non-organic material, are fire rated, and yes, you can pressure wash them. They also break down easily, so they can be moved. The walls and ceiling are insulated. Wood sheds are organic, and he gave a more graphic description of this, but harder to clean up.
0: Yeah, that makes sense.
2: Hey, on camps for the homeless, 253 says, I think the issue is the word camp has a pretty negative stigma when talking about adults. I can see his point. We look at it like, a positive solution.
0: We're talking about like summer camp.
2: Summer camps. He's,
0: I get there. Fine. Call it a getaway.
2: Just get away.
0: 360, partner with a community college or private school and use building drug houses as an opportunity to teach some usable skills. Oh, like to get some like work actually building things.
2: Okay. Yeah. Dave in the 205-206, excuse me, David in the 206 says, take the money we pay in taxes and send them to camp. Go pick apples, strawberries, pick them up early, 4 a.m. Bring them back after a long day's work. They'll appreciate it. This would be like therapy, exercise, positive feelings about oneself. They will be so tired after working, there'll be no interest in trying to go out to do drugs. Just sleep and get ready for the next day's adventure. Thanks again for your show.
0: Oh, thank you, sweet. David. That's nice. That is a really... There's a quote from... I grew up watching Little House on the Prairie.
2: Mm-hmm.
0: Love that show. Still love that show. If you just want to like introduce positive values to your family, just like put that show on for a little bit. But Charles Ingalls, in one of the episodes, he goes, God put sweat in a man's body so that he knows that after a long day that he's done a good hard day's work. And it makes him feel good, and he knows he's actually done something. I do think there is something to what David's saying. You go out and you work hard, you build confidence in yourself because you've gone and accomplished something. You feel value. And if you're just sitting around all day in a free house, eating free food, doing free drugs given to you by the city for free, there's no confidence building there. You're just going to actually feel worse about yourself. So I like David's points. I think he's making a lot of good ones.
1: On Street Peachers, Arter in Kent says, I bet now, Spike, you're regretting getting rid of that earwax when talking about the Street Preachers.
2: Well, I can't go to a game for another 2 weeks. My doctor told me.
0: Until your earwax build back up?
2: Yeah, I get more earwax build up. Don't go near the entrance, the home plate entrance.
0: That's pretty funny.
2: Jamestown in Eastlake says, aren't they setting up security in such a way that, it starts at the back at the end of the parking lot, so a preacher is going to have much harder time being remotely close to the field itself during this period of time, and it's starting next week. I don't know about the logistical dynamics of, how close someone can get to a World Cup match. That's a good question.
0: It's a good question. All right. Thank you guys so much for hanging with us today. We got started off on a great foot for Monday. We'll be back here tomorrow. We'll see you then. Bye-bye.
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15: ABC News, I'm Chuck Sievertson. Kroger agrees to pay $1.25 million in a settlement over estimated calories. ABC's Alex Stone in Los Angeles.
16: Remember that Seinfeld episode when the non-fat frozen yogurt turned out not to be non-fat?
17: It's non-fat. How could this not have any fat? It's too good.
16: In Santa Barbara County, the district attorney says some Kroger-branded Carbmaster breads were not as low-calorie as advertised.
15: Security beefed up for tonight's third game of the NBA Finals in New York because President Trump plans to attend. New York City Police Commissioner Jessica Tisch.
18: Because of that visit, and in coordination with the United States Secret Service, there will unfortunately be no watch party outside of Madison Square Garden for Game 3 of the finals.
15: Federal judge today struck down a $100,000 fee the Trump administration imposed on new H-1B visas for skilled foreign workers. The judge says Congress would need to approve. Wall Street indexes closed mixed. This is ABC News. Pope Leo met today with six survivors of clergy sexual abuse in Madrid and promised to consider their suggestions for how the Catholic Church can improve its response to the crisis, says the Vatican. The 2026 FIFA World Cup gets underway this week in 16 cities across North America. ABC's Alex Stone in Los Angeles was asked about the potential economic impact.
13: It can be a boom for catering companies and those that are hosting corporate events. Bars and hotels that are right around a venue can do great because people are naturally going to go there. If there had not been an event there, they wouldn't be there. But overall, like what we see with the Olympics, sometimes people who are local, they decide to leave the city when big events come in. They don't want to deal with it. Some of this will depend on who is in the matches in these cities once people know who's actually going to be playing as they advance in the different rounds. So yet to be seen, but early numbers show overall demand may not be what the early predictions were, but some sectors may do really well.
15: Chuck Sievertson, ABC News.
19: Coming up, a high school's Pride Month display now under investigation. That's one story we get to after Lori at the traffic desk.
20: 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Both directions of 405, pretty slow through Renton, making your drive Bellevue to Federal Way an hour, 5 minutes. That's about a 25-minute slowdown. South Center to Bellevue, though, only a 20-minute drive, just a one-minute slowdown. State Route 18 slows eastbound as you approach 167. Eastbound 16 slows as you approach I-5. And then southbound I-5, pretty heavy from 18 all the way through Fife. And then both directions of 5 slow between State Route 16. And 512. Southbound 5 to 26, then Tacoma, that ramp is still closed. And 167, pretty heavy now from Auburn into Puyallup. 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I'm Lori. Cairo real-time traffic.
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19: Good afternoon. I'm Aaron Granillo, protecting local and international soccer fans here in Seattle. Going to be a multi-agency effort.
21: Like soccer, safety and security is a team sport.
19: It's Karen Vallis with the FBI Seattle office. She says FEMA, the Coast Guard, even the U.S. Secret Service will be on hand to help keep the World Cup safe. Cairo News Radio's Corbin Hake reports that includes protecting the skies above Lumen Field.
22: It may not be the top World Cup safety concern, but local and federal public safety agencies are talking about
23: dangerous drones,
21: unmanned aircraft.
23: This is a no-drone zone.
22: Why the emphasis on drones?
23: Drones are capable of carrying payloads.
22: Trent Heinrichs is with the U.S. Secret Service.
23: When we're talking about payloads, it's potentially explosives. That's a possibility. For the safety of everyone, it's best to have those temporary flight restrictions in place.
22: Those multiple agencies also say they are coordinating to handle fire, mass casualty events, and other threats they fervently hope will never emerge. In the Stadium District, Corwin Hake, Cairo News Radio.
19: A Pride Month display at Graham Kapowsin High School is now under investigation by the Pierce County Sheriff's Office after vials believed to contain testosterone were spotted inside. Sheriff Keith Swank tells the Jason Ranch Show on Seattle Red is not about the display itself. It's about a possible controlled substance on a school campus.
24: You can disagree or agree with it, but I'm okay with that. But if it's illegal, that's something different.
19: The Bethel School District says the unauthorized vials have been removed. The people responsible have been identified. A Pierce County judge has set bail at just $250 for a 16-year-old stabbing suspect. Waleed Imad Isaki is the Foss High School student charged as an adult in connection with the stabbing of four people at the school back in April. Bail was originally set at $750,000. A judge today set the lower bail and ordered Isaki be held under home electronic monitoring. Another key Mariner lands on the injured list.
25: A tremendous play by J.P. Crawford. He robs Pasquantino of a base hit. A dazzling effort.
19: J.P. Crawford was hit by a pitch on his right hand Friday, has not played since. Ryan Bliss has been called up from AAA to fill Crawford's spot. To your forecast now, overcast skies and rain for this afternoon. Highs today in the low 60s, warming up a bit for tomorrow with some sun breaks. Right now, 61 degrees in downtown Seattle. 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
26: My Al Pacino imitation. Got my court case tomorrow.
27: Don't do it.
26: Going to court. What?
27: Don't do it.
26: Don't do it. What do you mean, don't do it?
27: I mean, don't do it in court. Do it on the radio. But...
26: Yeah, Your Honor.
27: By the way, it's hoo-ah.
26: Hoo-ah, Your Honor. I'm blind, but I can smell you, Your Honor. I didn't see the movie. I'm assuming that's what that was.
27: Yes. He was in the army.
26: I'm representing myself tomorrow in small claims court.
0: Don't take the law into your own hands. You take them to court.
26: Hey, hoo-yah! Hoo-ah, hoo-ah, hoo-ah. Sorry. Should probably get that down before I...
27: Definitely should.
26: Oh, yeah. Hello, folks. Hello, kitties. Looking for a little newstainment? Combination of news and entertainment? You can only get here. Or a million other podcasts somewhere in the world. Muckleshoot Casino Resort, text line 1-888-973-5476. All right. Diving in the nose. There we go. My counsel has referred to, said don't talk about it until after the case.
27: Should I take it off the schedule?
26: No, just to allude to it, but okay. Don't say anything incriminating.
1: Wow, that's a tease.
26: Thank you, Cassie, old lady. I predicted correctly that that Katie Wilson would see the light and turn on the cameras. I also saw today in the news, which we don't have in here yet, maybe get it a little later on, that they're looking at hotel vacancies and bookings, and they're actually, it was higher last year than it is this year. Did you see that number?
27: I did, but we had somebody in your absence Friday, wherever the heck you were, somebody who claims to know you, Craig Schaefer. He owns a couple of hotels downtown.
26: Oh, yeah, yeah, yeah.
27: He said that part of the reason it's gotten much better in the past 2 weeks because FIFA had a bunch of rooms blocked out basically at every hotel, and then they ended up releasing those.
26: Okay. So now they're available?
27: Now they're getting booked.
26: Okay. Well, there we go. There's the update on the story. I can't remember where I put this one in here. Let's see. Oh, by the way, one little extra thing. Joe would like this. So I get picked up by this Uber driver. I'm in LA, get picked up at the airport, taken over the hotel. And the guy, we start talking politics. I don't know what country he was from. And he happened to mention that he was a big Joe Kent fan. I said, oh, I had Joe Kent on my show. And then I start telling him, he goes, I think I saw that. And then he's looking on his phone to see, and he's listening to all these other podcasts and stuff he listens to. And I was like, yeah, keep finding it. And then didn't find it. But I took it as a credit that, well, some guy in L.A. might have actually heard this show. See? So we might be more responsible for the type of things we say.
27: Good call.
26: Got all that?
27: Yep.
26: Okay. All right. I saw this the other day, and I thought, well, this is pretty sad. Treasury Secretary Scott Bessent I don't know why he was talking to Congress. I guess probably Trump, and they had him in there for a bunch of different reasons. And this Congresswoman, Judy Chu, is exchanging back and forth with Bessent. And Bessent's trying to make a point about when the United States was in war and who's the president when the United States has been at war at different times. So he throws this out here. You have this little exchange.
2: Do you agree with President Trump that you also do not care about Americans' financial situations?
3: Congresswoman, who was the president during World War One?
2: Can you?
3: No.
2: Are you refusing to answer my question?
3: No, I'm asking, who was the president during World War One?
2: I don't know.
26: Okay. Doesn't know. Well, the hooligans are at it again. They are the ones making the bad choices that all of us were suffered for when it comes to voting. There was a man working as a bartender in Washington, D.C. at a popular watering hole with Democrats, caught the eye of a campaign director. They encouraged him to run for office. They wanted him to defeat Republican Senator Susan Collins. Here's the campaign pitch. He's a hardworking oyster farmer. He enlisted in the Marines. He fought hard over there. He just wants to serve the people of Maine. And he understands the needs. Vote for Graham Plattner. Here is the story that has now been uncovered by the New York Times and a bunch of other various sources. The man that wants to be senator from Maine is on full disability after serving in the Marines, where he said he just wanted to join so he could kill people while he was there. He also got drunk and got a tattoo on his chest, not realizing it was a Nazi tattoo. He has numerous girlfriends accusing him of being abusive and demeaning of women. He only sells oysters to his mother's restaurant. He got $200,000 from his father to buy a house. This is all from the New York Times. Shortly after getting married, his wife caught him sexting explicit material to six different women. He posted images of himself wrapped in only a towel on some website somewhere. He is a deeply flawed person of questionable morals, but who cares? Aren't we all? That is the argument that goes, it doesn't matter if the person is a strong moral character, if only... the only thing that matters is that their positions on policies that best serve the public can be demonstrated. Mm-hmm. And I'm sure you're thinking of a bunch of people that have questionable morals that are now presently serving in House and Senate and in the White House as well. After all, we really can't afford to have high standards. This is a New York City NYU professor, Scott Galloway, was reacting to all the news about the Nazi tattoos, the sexting, the report of physical abuse of women, and derogatory things said about minorities. And Scott Galloway said this on a podcast.
4: The obsession with personal purity has become a luxury belief. And it, folks, if your house is on fire, you don't ask whether the firefighter has problematic DMs.
5: Right, right.
4: Now, having said that,
5: right,
4: the comms person for the Plattner campaign should be fired.
26: Okay, then he goes on to criticize. But the problem with his argument regarding the firefighters' morals are not relative to your problem. House on fire, house not on fire, because the firefighters put water on it. It's fairly binary. It's nothing to do with their moral character when it's as simple as house on fire, house not on fire. But when it comes to politics and decisions that are made, it's far more intricate. So elected officials' moral character, like honesty, integrity, perhaps should be considered. But as I mentioned, the hooligans are in control. Now, a author and sociologist named John Brennan refers to voters into three categories: hobbits, hooligans, and Vulcans. The hobbit is the uninformed voter. The hooligan clings to opinions regardless of facts and is heavily biased. And the Vulcan uses logic analysis based on information, best outcome for the greatest number of citizens. So what can you do to try to help? Well, you could try to inform the hobbits and hopefully they become Vulcans. But according to Brandon, an educated hobbit actually just turns into a hooligan. So how about testing society, testing voters and not letting them vote if they fail? After all, states can take away your driver's license because that's really not a right. That's a privilege. And voting is a privilege as well. And according to the Constitution, there's nothing in there that says it can't be taken away. It can just not be taken from people based upon something like sex and race and creed, right? So we've tried testing before, right? Remember Jim Crow laws, the literacy test? Well, consider this. If a literacy test was taken it was only given to black voters in the hopes that they would fail. But if they give it to both white voters and black voters, then only the smart people would pass the test. And there would have been a pretty good chance that the Jim Crow laws would have been abolished years before. Because you could have an educated black voter would probably have scored higher than an uneducated rural white voter. James Madison, popular government without popular information, only means of acquiring it is but a prolonged to a farce and a tragedy, and perhaps both. So what should be the role of government? It should be to inform the public as to what the outcome of the votes would mean. Think about it this way. If 20 people were asked to choose toppings for a pizza and the majority were not asked to pay for any of the toppings, they would probably choose, the majority would, the most delicious and probably are therefore the most expensive. Government should list the price of the toppings and everybody should pay something. As, well, for now, democracy in the United States, as well as in other countries, we are ruled by the ignorant, elected by the ignorant, unfortunately, and that is the case. And as they say, hey, nice Nazi tattoo, Senator.
2: Do you agree with President Trump that you also do not care about Americans' financial situations?
3: Congresswoman, who was the president during World War I?
26: I know.
2: Can you
3: No, who
2: I need to answer my question.
3: No, I'm asking, who was the president during World War One?
2: I don't know.
5: You don't know. Woodrow Wilson. Gee whiz.
27: One of your favorites.
5: Oh, my God. Yeah. By the standards we have today, Woodrow Wilson would be a terrible human being. But at the time, when you judge as to who he is now, who he is then compared to what we now determine to be of high moral character, he was okay back then. Super duper racist. Andrew knows this question. What movie? First movie shown at the White House.
27: A Birth of a Nation.
5: Yes. Woodrow Wilson loved that. He was also in favor of sterilizing imbeciles because he was a big supporter of, I guess, the early beginning of Planned Parenthood. So this idea, because you hear people all the time, I can't believe we got this stupid person who's in the White House. We got the stupid person in Senate. We got these stupid people that are running for this stuff. Because what happens is people just basically, most people are hooligans when it comes to voting. The Hobbit doesn't even bother to vote. And then you just have a small group of people that would probably be smart enough to understand that's probably the best outcome if we went this way. But then you think, well, what kind of test would it be? And who would the people that would be chosen for the test? So this guy Brennan suggests maybe pick 500 people at random, totally randomized on the thing. Or the one party says you have three questions that you ask. First of all, you want to find out who the person is, the demographics on them, and, you know, what they believe, and then who they're voting for. And then you would have all those votes. Then you would break it out into demographics, and you basically would only be able to pull out the smart people from whatever the demographic was that are more intelligent than the rest. And then you'd end up having statistically a better representation. And you'd be able to eliminate the hobbits and the hooligans. It's complicated.
27: I think anything, it could be interesting. It would need to be preceded by a complete burning down of the system and starting from scratch.
5: Well, right now, it is a good question, as Galloway says, that we don't have the luxury. What was he saying again? The luxury of the purity test. Here one more time.
4: The obsession with personal purity has become a luxury belief. And
5: really? It's an obsession with personal purity. I don't know. Do we really need, like, you read about, if you see the history of LBJ, of Nixon, any of these people, none of them were, you know, of high moral character, but probably LBJ did a better job of working the system with the Senate than Mother Teresa would have done. So you think, okay, maybe the guy was a horrible racist and he was mean to dogs and he was just horrible and having affairs all the time while his wife was in the other room. But like, hey, he did a pretty good job. He got this done and that done and that done. So maybe the high moral character is not as important, but it is a standard by, you know, do we want somebody of high moral character or just anybody, any criminal, common thief? As long as the person votes the way I hope they vote, do we not have standards by which we should filter people in and out? Heck, we tore down statues of Christopher Columbus, like all the horrible things that guy did back in 1492. He comes down, but then you could have somebody like Graham Plattner or whatever with a Nazi tattoo, or Donald Trump, grab her by the blah, blah, blah, right? Or any one of those other guys that are in there. So maybe you don't need somebody of high moral character, but it'd be nice to have somebody at least as honest to his wife. Well, whoopsie. How do you judge? Yeah. How do you vote?
27: Well, and some people say, well, you know what? This almost humanizes some of these people, you know? Like, yeah, we're all pretty screwed up, and he's just another one of us.
5: Yeah, but wouldn't you want to choose somebody better?
27: Yeah, better is doing a lot of heavy lifting in this case. I mean, from my perspective, shoot. God forbid my past ever comes out.
5: The greatest argument against democracy is a five-minute conversation with the common man. Yeah. Right? H.L. Mencken. Plato said, listen, people either are too dumb or too busy with other things to be making big decisions that'll affect all the rest of us. So his idea was you get this, you know, a group, however you choose them, would
26: that are smart enough to understand the ramifications of particular policy decisions.
27: Yeah, but are the people in that group held up to a purity standard?
26: Maybe they don't necessarily have to have high moral characters, but just be smart enough to understand X, Y, and Z.
27: Yes,
26: But then the question is, okay, by what test are you giving them? And then you also say, you know, but who's choosing them?
27: Exactly.
26: The whole thing's a mess.
27: And you'd have to have purity standards for voters, too, if you're going to have them for representatives. You know,
26: No, you want somebody who's the person sitting there going, well, this person's better than I could ever be. I trust that person with someone. But again, you could have a horrible person. Gary Ridgway. Gary Ridgway painted trucks at Kenworth, I think. That's where he's working, right? And apparently he was a really good employee, really good at painting trucks. Wouldn't want to see him in a dark alley. He's also really good at like having sex with the women that he'd killed. But he was good at painting trucks. So you could also, you know, oh, the other people were really good. O.J. Simpson was great breaking around the end. Also really good at stabbing people to death. So there's like this, you can be really good at one thing and horrible at some other stuff. But the people that are running for office, the problem is, I'll go back to a libertarian point of view, we've given them too much power. We want them to have too much say. We want them to feed all kids regardless of the parents' ability to pay. We want them to be able to take money from one group and give it to another and then give us quote-unquote affordable housing. We want them to raise the minimum wage for waiters so they make $24 an hour and then nobody comes to or hardly anyone comes to the restaurant because the price of all the food is too high so that the waiter has no money, but the government thought they could come in there and solve the problem. So the problem is, if you reduce the amount of involvement that the government would have in your everyday life, well, then all of a sudden you wouldn't need to have somebody who's, you know, walking on water or turning water into wine or, you know, just having more high moral characters. Just they would be basically just looking at here's the four things they need to do. One, defend the country. That would be defense, mounting defense. Two, making sure that when you walk down the street, somebody doesn't hit you in the head with a club. Right. That's take care of that. That's the police. And then the two other things they would do is they write the laws and then they enforce the laws. That's who the judge. That would be all you need to do. The government would do. Like, here's an example of the law. Should that drone fly 1,000 feet over your house? Is that invasion of your privacy or 100 feet? Let's say 100 feet is an invasion of your privacy. OK, anything below from 100 down below, that's a judicial thing. And now what's the fine? Right. That would be it. But no, we want the government to do this and that and this and, oh, put money away for this and feed this and give you that and give you candy and blah, blah, blah, blah, blah.
27: And we have the worst of both worlds.
26: But if you got really small, got really, really small, got out of the way, things would be better. You chewing gum now? Is that a new habit you've gotten into?
27: It's not new. Why? Can you hear it?
26: No, okay. Just see it chomping on it. If you were in school, then that would make you take that out and put that at the end of your nose.
27: St. Aloysius.
26: That's all right. Mm-hmm. Mm-hmm. Got all that, everybody? It's going to be on the test. Is it Lori in there? Oh, hi, Lori. Check
6: Hello.
26: It, traffic. Here we go. Check it. Here we go.
6: Traffic is brought to you by the Cairo News Radio app. Bellevue to Federal Way is 1 hour, 5 minutes, a 25-minute slowdown. Southbound I-5, pretty heavy from 18 all the way through 5. Seattle to Federal Way, 42 minutes. That's a 14-minute slowdown. And 167 rolling very heavy from Auburn all the way through Puyallup. 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

0: 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I'm Lori, Cairo Real-Time Traffic.
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12: Good afternoon. I'm Aaron Grinello, and this just in, a Bellevue man now facing 6 felony charges for allegedly running a human trafficking ring out of a home for nearly 2 years. King County prosecutor.

0: Was just charged 21-year-old Nikita Tayakalo with human trafficking, money laundering, and leading organized crime. They say he used force, fraud, and coercion to compel multiple women into sexually explicit acts for profits, then laundered the money. Tayakalo is being held on $5 million bail. Neighbors along Seattle's Aurora Avenue North are demanding more cops on the beat as they march in protest of rampant gunfire and sex trafficking. Kyber News Radio's Corbin Hake has more.
1: They gathered near 98th and Aurora at 9 p.m. Saturday night, holding signs reading, "No more shootings, safety now," and "Tired of dodging bullets." This neighbor says Aurora wasn't always a hotbed for sex trafficking.
2: Not like this!
3: No, it hasn't.
2: They say we should have known, living this close to Aurora. Not like this.
1: The marchers are miffed by what they say is the city's lack of meaningful response to some 9 shootings a month, and they say it would help if Seattle hired more cops to replace the hundreds who departed during the pandemic. Corwin Hake, Cairo News Radio.
0: Worker strike could come any day at the Embassy Suites near Seattle's Pioneer Square. 94% of union members voted to authorize that walkout. Hayden Ierley is a front desk agent at the hotel located steps away from where World Cup matches will be played at Lumen Field.
4: This is exactly the time when we would be going on a strike. It's the busiest time of the year, one of the most important events, really, in the city's history.
0: Workers demands include better pay, year-round health care, and pre-pandemic staffing levels. Hilton spokesperson says the company remains committed to negotiating in good faith, adding contingency plans are in place should a strike occur. Meantime, plenty of excitement and planning in the days before World Cup. Jill lives on Mercer Island and says she is staying away from Seattle to avoid the crowds.
5: Well, I'm not going to be on the light rail, and I'm not going to the games.
0: Her friend Sharon is attending matches with family and friends, worried about parking and transit.
6: But if the baseball games and things like that are any indication, the light rail is going to be jam-packed with people.
0: She's expecting to pay a premium to take an Uber instead of public transit. Now to the real-time traffic desk at 3:32, we check in with Lori.
7: 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Look out for a collision. It's in the right lane. Bellevue to Renton is a 9-minute slowdown. Southbound I-5, pretty heavy from 18 all the way through 5 Federal Way to Tacoma. We're looking at a 6-minute delay. And the Valley Freeway is pretty solid now from Auburn all the way through Puyallup. I'm Lori, Cairo, real-time traffic.
0: So your forecast now, we have showers for this afternoon, continuing overnight and into tomorrow morning. Sun breaks for tomorrow and then a big warm-up for the rest of the week. Right now, 61 degrees in downtown Seattle. I'm Aaron Granillo, Cairo News Radio.
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9: 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When is the FIFA World Cup come?
10: In 1 week.
9: 18 rooms found, 10 currently sold out. So that's 2-bedroom, 1-bedroom, give her that one. Yeah, 10. So they still have rooms available. How about that? So you'd think they would all be gone, right? Huh?
10: Hmm?
9: Sold out by now? Looking from the 15th of June to the 18th of June? Is that about right?
10: Sounds about right. Well, it's longer than that, I think.
9: Is it more than that?
10: Not all the games are. There's only one, I think, one game downtown, maybe two. I'm not sure.
9: Okay.
10: But I know that there's a couple elsewhere.
9: $373, 2 bedrooms with a sofa bed, $373. So the Embassy Suites say they're going to go on strike. They still have rooms available. Wonder if they say 1 million people are supposed to come here.
10: 750,000 was the high projection, but I think they backed way off of that.
9: Yeah, yeah. You know, remember it was at the Goodwill Games that Ted Turner threw there in L.A. Remember that?
10: Nope.
9: Okay. Sorry that your mother and father didn't consummate until later. Sorry. Yeah, so Ted Turner didn't like the fact that the United States, during the Cold War, there was going to be no Olympics. They were going to boycott the Russian Olympics, right? The Olympics there. So he's going to have the Goodwill Games. They're going to have all these athletes that weren't going to be able to go, that were going to go there to L.A. and have this big thing and big bomb out. big bomb out. And I just wonder, was it too overhyped in the World Cup that the price is going to be high and everybody's going to be coming here? And then people look at the thing, man, I don't want to get the tickets. Too pricey. They don't want to come to the United States. The cost of jet fuel too high.
10: I think it's the triple threat. The cost of tickets, the cost of travel, and the kind of the sketchy visa situations in the U.S. I think they're making it difficult for some people. So,
9: well, go to Japan and get attacked by a bear, because that's what's happening in Japan, Joe. Mm. What happened? They used to have you could hunt bear there in Japan. They sort of cut back on it. 1975, there were 518, everyone knows there's 518,000 bear licenses available. But then the bear hunters got older. Number of people that are out hunting bears now has dropped almost to half. Most people are over 60. They're not out going after the bears. So the amount of people in Japan getting attacked by bears, it's now the number one place to get attacked by a bear.
10: Oh.
9: I don't know if that's
10: fun.
9: Sign up. Yeah. Good look online. Where can we go to get a bear attack? Japan. And it all has to do with the poor nut and acorn harvest. Because just everybody knows from 2022 to 2024, very few people got attacked. But now they're having some problems with their acorns. And now the bear coming out and going to get you. Like this poor guy. This didn't happen in Japan. This happened in Montana.
3: At what point do you realize you're in trouble?
11: When I saw how close the bear was, and it was a smaller cub grizzly, but it was past me already.
12: Moments later, he saw a larger grizzly about 15 feet above him on the slope terrain.
11: Did as you're told, alert the bear so you don't catch them by surprise. I said, hey bear, hey bear.
13: Hey, hoo-yah!
14: Hey bear!
13: Hey, hey!
14: Hoo-ah!
13: Hoo-ah!
14: Hoo-ah!
11: And
9: what is it again?
10: Hoo-ah. It's from the Army. You know, the Marines have oorah, the Army has
9: hoo-ah. Why was Al Pacino yelling that?
10: He was an Army veteran.
9: When did he lose his sight?
10: Sometime after he was discharged.
13: Heard it, move on.
9: Right, hold on.
11: As soon as it looked right up at me, it charged at me and leaped, and you could hear the roar. And I just stuck my arm up, kind of thought, like, this is it.
12: Crago says the bear locked onto his arm and dragged him more than 20 feet before letting go and running off. His arm, a grisly sight.
11: Completely split open, forearm, just bleeding out. I was just in panic mode, like thinking I'm going to die.
12: Rushing to his aid were his friend and several other hikers, including a doctor who applied a tourniquet to slow the bleeding. About an hour later, he was airlifted to a hospital.
9: Okay, so he survived that. What he needed was, maybe a sound on the other guy.
10: Oh, I got more than sound.
9: This guy, Troy Hurtubis, in 1984. What is it?
10: I don't know.
9: Whatever.
10: I'll let extra throw.
9: He died in a car accident. He decided that he was going to make a suit that if you got attacked by a bear, you would survive. He spent $150,000 on the thing. Ursus Mark. The sixth. So he builds the suit and says he is going to be able to show he's going to have a grizzly bear attack him and he will survive because of all the money he put into the suit.
15: Yeah. One bit.
16: This suit will withstand an attack of a grizzly bear.
17: Kurt Ubiz invented this Mark VI,
9: yes,
17: the world's
9: Mark
17: first six. Bear-proof suit made from titanium, plastic, rubber, and chainmail. The suit is hooked up with equipment that will document and record the unknown facts of a bear.
16: He bites into the bite bar, and we'll be able to record for the first time the pounds per square inch biting power of a grizzly bear.
10: Nice.
17: And Kurt Ubiz is convinced this 150-pound suit will protect anyone from a grizzly's deadly assault.
16: If the bear attacks, you're going to be okay.
17: Yeah. To prove his theory that the suit does in fact work, Kurt Ubiz risked his life and put it through test after test.
9: Yeah, that's not.
17: First, he shot the suit with a 12-gauge shotgun. Then he launched a 300-pound log dead center towards his chest. Is that dedication or is he simply nuts?
9: No, gets better. Watch this.
17: And if that's not crazy enough, he had a 3-ton truck ram right into him at a speed of 30 miles per hour.
9: He's fine.
10: Yeah, what are you going to do?
9: Huh?
10: I mean, it's a lot to wear hiking. $150,000 bear suit.
9: He invented a whole bunch of other stuff. Unfortunately, died in a car accident a couple of years ago. And then they made I think it was Mike, who's the actor from... Mike Myers, a fellow Canadian, helped on work on the documentary called Project Grizzly in 1996. Haven't seen this one yet. This guy also invented fire paste, protecting soldiers from flame, an angel light, a device he said that they could see through walls, and body armor for soldiers in Iraq and Afghanistan. Financial troubles, marital struggles as well. He burned through all the money from his invention. He died in a car accident in 2018. Too bad he wasn't in the bear suit at the time.
10: Yeah, really.
9: There you go. So there's your bear news, as we do.
10: As we do.
9: On Mondays.
10: And by the way, going back to Japan for a second.
9: Yes.
10: Say it was a bad, it was a poor nut harvest, acorn harvest.
9: Yeah, poor nut and acorn harvest. Because the only from 2022 to 2024, only 6 or 10 people got attacked by bears. But right now, they have up to 219 people because of acorn and nut harvest.
10: And is that wild acorns and nuts? Or I mean, it must be, right?
9: I would have. Well, they're harvesting them.
10: Yeah, which leads me to believe that they're on farms. But you wouldn't expect the wild bear population to be getting their.
9: Well, how wild are they? Maybe they just go shopping right there where they're harvesting the things. I don't know, Joe. All I know is you don't want to be stuck there without that suit that that guy had on in Japan. And then you put your arm out there, and the next thing you know, a bear grabs it. We were in Alaska doing something for EV Magazine when the grizzlies come, or whatever the bears were. I guess they're grizzlies.
10: There's grizzlies. Yeah.
9: They fish right out of the water. Mm-hmm. Like you've seen, they scoop the fish right out of the water. So we were with this guide who was taking us right up to the water to be able to shoot the video of the thing. And then he's like, he was so stoned, so high. I could smell it on him. And he's like, man, the main thing we want to do is just, we don't want to get surrounded because these guys are pretty smart. They can like surround you. We don't get surrounded. And then we're in this canoe thing and then we got surrounded. So we're paddling and paddling. And then he's like, okay, we're going to have to make our way. We're going to have to make our way to that tree. I was thinking bears can climb trees.
10: Yes, they can quickly.
9: And all you need to do is outrun the high, slightly overweight guide and you survive, right? If bears are attacking, because I'm in the canoe, it was me and the shooter, I can't remember the photographer, one thing, and this high dude. And I kept thinking, oh, I can outrun that dude. Just get out of the canoe, make their way to the tree. One of these grizzlies, whatever that thing was, pick one of us off. It ain't going to be me.
10: How'd you escape?
9: Well, we did. We went over the tree and we sat the tree. He had a little tree stand there. And then he called ahead on the radio. Come in base over. I was like, this is ridiculous.
10: Brush with death.
9: The grizzlies. And then he goes, oh, I know the problem. I had like salmon I was going to give you guys later on in this cooler.
10: Stop.
9: Yeah, no kidding. That's what the bear is smelling. Throw him the cooler. Wherever that guy is now. All right, Lori's checking traffic for us on a Monday. What's going on out there?
7: Well, we still have this collision coming from the airport, 518 eastbound, right at 99. It's in the right lane. Bellevue to Renton, we're looking at a 9-minute slowdown. Southbound I-5, pretty heavy from 18, solid all the way through 5 Federal Way to Tacoma, 6-minute delay. And the Valley Freeway slowing now from just a little before 18 in Auburn all the way through Puyallup. I'm Lori, Cairo real-time traffic.
9: Thank you, Lori. If you have a bad shoulder, elbow, ankle, wrist, knee, whatever it is, before choosing surgery, there's lots of great doctors out there that can do the operation on you, but boy, the rehab and then chance of it fixing and then, well, really, you're going to get full, you know, use of the wrist or shoulder back. How about this? How about using your own stem cells to be able to repair the damage to those joints? And I'm talking about having the best of the best do the work. 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
9: Then I missed the show the other day that somebody had written in, you know, you're not here, you're there dancing with turtles and Vanilla Ice, and what about doing your show? And I said, that was a while ago. That was, I have an excuse for that. Was like 2 years ago I was dancing with the turtles and Vanilla
10: Ice.
9: 4 years ago now, mm-hmm. Yeah. So
10: I didn't even know you then.
9: I know, you doubted me. I sent you a video of myself. I was staying at a hotel. Shows you the fancy hotel I was staying in. The, I guess the San Diego, was it, who was down there? Did you look at it, Joe?
10: Sure didn't.
9: Oh, good. Thank you.
10: Yeah.
9: It says Los Angeles Chargers, players only. They had a refrigerator there, and only the players were allowed to take Gatorade and water from there. They didn't have a lock on it. I thought, that's kind of nice that they just trust us all not to get in there. Los Angeles Chargers, players only. See that?
10: And you didn't take anything?
9: Well, I was on the elevator with a couple of them, and I said, hey, guys, I'm on the fifth floor. The one guy, I'm on the fifth floor. I said, you know that sign that says only the players get Gatorade? Can I have one of your Gatorades? Figuring the guy would be like, yeah, sure, why not? He goes, no, I don't think so, man. It's only for the players. It was like, and then after he said that, when he left, I took one.
10: Good.
9: If he had said, yeah, you could have one, then I wouldn't have taken one. But then when all of a sudden he was restricting my use, my access, because only the Los Angeles Chargers, and some cute kid put a little sign next to the microwave oven saying, I'm collecting autographs. Would you guys mind leaving an autograph for me? And a bunch of them did, and they put their number down there and, you know what college they went to. So that's, I included nice mine in there.
10: Did you?
9: Yeah.
10: Oh,
9: why not?
10: He just ruined his piece
9: number
10: of
9: 22. I went with 22. Yep. I had right down there. College of Hard Knocks. I had my autograph. Kid be like, hey, you know, could be on the practice squad. You
10: never know.
9: Yeah. It's the, where was that? Oh, that was in Manhattan Beach, California there for that auction. Tomorrow, I hope to be back in time at 10 o'clock. Hopefully it runs on time. Case is going to be heard regarding a small claims case. I am the defendant defending the fact that, yes, my dogs got up there, killed chickens, and they want more money than I'm willing to offer them. So we're going to small claims court. And my attorney, my friend, has told me, just don't say much about it now. Tomorrow you can talk about it. But I look forward to it.
10: I mean, these chickens were laying golden eggs.
9: Joe, we're not commenting on that. We're just commenting on the fact that we're just not commenting on it.
10: I see.
9: And I've decided, of all the different types of people I've seen representing themselves in court or in television, I decided to go with the Al Pacino thing. What's wrong with that?
10: I don't know an actual judge in America that would appreciate that. I think they will see it as mockery of their courtroom, even though it's small claims.
9: Who's the actor that was in To Kill a Mockingbird? Was it Gary Peck?
10: Couldn't tell you.
9: Andrew? Anybody?
10: Read the book. Never saw the movie.
9: If only we had like a computer with that thing that would...
10: The thing that
9: never mind.
10: Your fingers are hovering over
9: Jimmy
10: right now.
9: Jimmy Stewart, any one of these things. But I would like to be able to do a brief monologue about justice and things like that. So that's tomorrow at 10 o'clock. All are welcome to come there into the small claims court.
10: How much do you know about the small claims? This is in Cleveland, right?
9: Yeah, no attorneys you can't have an attorney. You have to keep all of whatever the topic is to the actual case. So you're not allowed to...
10: Is it really an open courtroom?
9: Yeah, it's small claims. You ever been to small claims court?
10: No.
9: Oh, it's really fun. Yeah. My brother is giving me the advice. Excuse me, Your Honor, the complainant has filed a non-proper, so... reading from my phone. All right, that's tomorrow. I'll be back in time to do the show. All right, here comes Lori, check your traffic, Lori.
7: Traffic is brought to you by Seattle Mariners. 41 minutes, Linwood to Seattle. That's a 21-minute slowdown. Westbound 90, right at 150. Look out for a collision. That's in two right lanes. Bellevue to Issaquah is going to take you an extra 10 minutes, a 22-minute drive. 518 eastbound at 99. Looks like they're still working on that collision in the right lane. 47 minutes, Bellevue to Everett, a 10-minute slowdown. Bellevue to Federal Way is an hour and 11 minutes, costing you 26 minutes. Federal Way to Tacoma is just a 20-minute drive. 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I'm Lori, Cairo, real-time traffic.
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14: ABC News. I'm Chuck Sievertson. Excitement, anticipation, and security are higher for tonight's third game of the NBA Finals in New York because President Trump plans to attend. Matt McCool with Secret Service.
15: You will see Secret Service police and special agents, transportation security officers, federal air marshals, and the NYPD officers throughout the area.
16: The cheapest seats on the resale market selling for about $8,000. Estimates are New York City alone could bring in as much as $465 million from these finals.
14: ABC Sherry Preston. The Knicks lead the series 2-0 for the San Antonio Spurs. President Trump today said that the U.S. will have total victory in Iran in the next 2 weeks. He spoke to Republicans at a virtual telephone rally for Republican candidates. The Senate has formally received the nomination of Acting Attorney General Todd Blanche to serve as Attorney General. It could tee off a contentious confirmation battle. This is ABC News. Jury selection today for the man federal prosecutors say is responsible for igniting the deadly Palisades fire in Los Angeles last year. Jonathan Rendernecht pleads not guilty. ABC News legal analyst Brian Buckmeyer.
17: Because it resulted in both the destruction of personal property as well as the death of others, you're talking about a mandatory minimum of 5 years in prison to as high as 45 years in prison. These are extremely serious charges.
14: With the first World Cup matches in the U.S. just days away, hundreds of concession workers at Los Angeles' SoFi Stadium have authorized a possible strike against the stadium's food service operator. ABC's Christian Cordero.
18: Really what the sticking points are here, increase of pay, that's crucial, according to the union, limits on automation, a.k.a. AI, and the ability to walk off the job if federal ICE agents show up to the stadium.
14: On Wall Street, the Dow closed lower, the S&P 500 and NASDAQ indexes finished higher. Chuck Sievertson, ABC News.
19: New conditions set for a high school stabbing suspect. That's after Lori at the real-time traffic desk.
20: Traffic is brought to you by Seattle Sports. Northbound I-5 express lanes on the off-ramp to Mercer. Look out for a collision partly blocking 41 minutes Linwood to Seattle. Westbound 90 at 150th, a collision taking up two right lanes, costing you about 3 minutes. So Seattle to Bellevue, 47 minutes Bellevue to Everett, a 10-minute delay. Bellevue to Federal Way, we're looking at a 26-minute slowdown, and 16 westbound, pretty heavy now, from the west end of the bridge into Gig Harbor. You can always listen to your favorite local sports content on the FM dial on 97.3 HD2. 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
19: Good afternoon, I'm Aaron Gornillo. Bail is now set at just $250 for a 16-year-old accused in the stabbing of four people at Foss High School back in April. Waleed Ahmad Isaki is charged as an adult with four counts of first-degree assault.
22: Last month when he pleaded not guilty, bail was set at $750,000. But a Pierce County judge imposed that lower amount Monday and ordered home electronic monitoring. The judge also prohibited Isaki from contacting the school and from using social media. Frank Lindsay, Cairo News Radio.
19: Pierce County Sheriff has opened an investigation at Graham Kapowsin High School after vials of what appeared to be testosterone showed up in a Pride Month display. Sheriff Keith Swank tells the Jason Ranch Show on Seattle Red deputies have seized those vials for testing.
23: The purpose for police involvement is if this is truly testosterone, that's a controlled substance. A, you have to have a prescription for it. B, you can't give it out to people.
19: The Bethel School District says the vials have since been removed and those responsible have been identified. Local leaders say they are not satisfied with plans to fix the King County Regional Homelessness Authority. Cairo News Radio's Jillian Raftery has that update.
24: Both Seattle Mayor Katie Wilson and King County Executive Girmay Zahalai agree with an independent analysis that reform plans are falling short. So the two governments are putting an independent financial team inside KCRHA starting this month. All this comes after an audit revealed $13 million in public funds unaccounted for and weak internal controls. Both Seattle and King County have set an August 1st deadline to decide that agency's future. Jillian Raftery for Cairo News Radio. Well,
19: five federal agencies, including the U.S. Secret Service, are teaming up with local police to ensure a safe Seattle World Cup. Denver News Radio's Corbin Hake has that.
0: The U.S. Coast Guard, FEMA, and the FBI are just a few of the agencies joining Seattle Police and Fire and the King County Sheriff's Department in ensuring World Cup security.
1: This is kind of unprecedented.
0: Trent Heinrichs is U.S. Secret Service Special Agent in charge of the Seattle Field Office.
1: I know, it's basically a Super Bowl every match day.
0: Heinrichs says when World Cup play opens in Seattle next Monday, fans will see enhanced security measures.
1: So magnetometers, canines, robust air security.
0: Specifically means no drones. Such devices are banned from the airspace above Lumen Field. In the Stadium District, Corwin Hake, Cairo News Radio.
19: And to your forecast now, we have rain for this afternoon and tonight, starting tomorrow off with also with some showers, followed by sun breaks. Right now, 61 degrees in downtown Seattle. I'm Aaron Granillo, Cairo News Radio.
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20: Muy caliente.
9: Thank you, Sherry. Bien. Bien. Tia Pluma and La Mesa. Aaron?
19: I didn't hear the first word. La Mesa is table, though.
9: My aunt's pen is on the table.
19: Oh, okay. I missed that part.
9: Some of the Spanish I learned in high school, it's really come in handy whenever I travel to Mexico.
2: El bolígrafo es en la...
5: Yeah, you didn't say all that.
9: La Mesa? What?
5: You didn't say all that. You said tia la mesa.
9: Mi tia pluma en la mesa.
2: Pluma. Oh. Is it bolígrafo? Whatever. We shouldn't do
6: cerveza,
2: it.
6: Cerveza, por favor, muchacho.
9: We're translating everything in Spanish now. All right, then. Good. Look, again, if I were in Mexico and somebody asked me where my mother works.
6: Muchacho.
9: In the escuela.
25: Library?
2: Escuela?
9: Come on, Andrew. Hey, we're on the air. Look at that. The light says on air. How do you say that in Spanish? Dive it in the air!
6: Muchacho.
9: Cha-cha. I'd never had to put any curse words together.
25: Oh, I can do that. Let's not.
9: But I knew we would say su madre carne autobus.
19: Su madre carne?
25: Your mom.
9: Your mom is a meat bus.
19: Meat. Yeah, I was like.
9: That's all we had. What are you doing in there, Andrew? What is all that?
25: It was. I'm making mistakes.
9: Fine. Thank you. Good. We're making them on the air too. Good.
25: Yes.
9: All right. Everybody's all upset because Spencer Pratt, by the way, this is good for us, all of us, because we bet Saul Spady, who is, I think, the grandson of Dick's Burgers and now a very politically active guy who's on the show last week. And he's so sure that Spencer Pratt, the reality television show star who's taking on the long suffering Karen Bass. Not a very bright individual, but that doesn't matter. She is the mayor of LA and she's running again. And, there's three individuals in it and it's a jungle primary, meaning the top two finishers move on. So it looked like he was ahead. But then he has faded to third. There is a socialist, who is challenging Bass. And, now she has moved up into the second position. So at this point, it looks like some people think, well, there's something shady going on there. There's a whole bunch of investigators are coming in from the federal government to go into LA to see what's going on. And they want to go through and find out. According to former federal prosecutor Jonathan Fahey, of California election, there is a problem.
26: Spencer Pratt had a very firm second place lead, which matters in this election because the first two advanced. And now all of a sudden, this Democratic third place winner is now surging above him. And she had essentially conceded the election on election night. So what's going on here? And you look at this California voting system with the mail-in balloting, and it's not just that. It's ballots could come in after the election or counted after the election. You have a system where anyone can register to vote, whether you're a citizen or not. You just have to attest that you are. So we don't even know if we have citizens voting. We have ballots sent out to everyone. Even people that don't live there anymore are still getting ballots. You have the ability to collect ballots on behalf of other people, sort of this ballot harvesting, as it's euphemistically known as, and it just is ripe for fraud. And the people that created the system seem to be benefiting the most, which I think is also another thing to look at just circumstantially.
9: The other problem for Pratt is, if you just look at L.A., there's 1.2 million registered Democrats. There's only 326,000 registered Republicans. So it's not like he's got a lot of people behind him. They would have to switch parties or at least decide, well, I don't want to be a Democrat on this one, so I'm going to vote for Pratt and move away from the more established leftist progressives there in L.A. So he was in second. He's now in third. To some of the problems people have. One, everybody gets a ballot. Ballots go to outdated addresses. They don't clean the ballot list, the voters list, the rolls. The ballots can mailed in the same day. You can register and vote same day. So check those for verifications. And then also they check them not by ID, but by signatures, and that's simply done by the human eye, I think, in most cases. And then James O'Keefe, who does all this cinema, what is it? Veritas, what's the name of his organization?
3: Project Veritas?
9: Project Veritas. Yeah. He decides to go in undercover. This a couple of weeks ago, goes into L.A. And captures footage of petition signatures, gathering signatures, paying homeless people, in order to be able to, well, here's O'Keefe.
7: This week, we saw videos featuring people, petitioners, paying homeless people cash and telling them to forge the signatures of other registered voters.
8: The video capturing petition circulators allegedly paying the homeless along L.A. Skid Row $2 to $3 per form to sign ballot petitions using the names and addresses of real registered voters.
10: All pages, and then I sign like Robert. And I get how much?
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10: $3.
11: So you can go do this, they're going to give you another $3. Then you go do somebody else, they're going to give you another.
8: About 8 minutes in, O'Keefe can be seen visiting the addresses of the people connected to the names being used, including one resident who says that voter hasn't lived there for years.
7: I'm looking for a Vicky Walker. Is that?
12: Doesn't live here. This house nearly 9 years ago.
7: Okay.
12: The only reason I know that name is because we still get her mail.
9: Okay. Then you have people say, look, it may be a few people do, but it's certainly not enough to throw an election. Yeah, but then you have people that also say, well, then if you're not cleaning it up and you don't care whether or not that's my vote counts and somebody can come along and cancel my vote, then I just simply won't vote. And by you not voting, it is in effect you are voting because you're not having your voice heard. So the argument is always, if there is fraud, if there is abuse of the system, it's so small, it's not enough to flip the election. Do you feel the same way?
3: Probably in L.A. I don't know about California as a whole, but...
9: Yeah,
3: Not to say that they shouldn't... Everybody should clean up their elections.
9: Yeah, when it comes to Spencer, yeah, his stuff was funny. The AI-generated commercials he was doing. But the problem is a lot of people are just disconnected. They don't give a rip enough. If he's like, I'm going to clean this up and clean that up, it just is not enough for people to go against the momentum of the Democratic base and Karen Bass. By the way, Karen Bass was on the short list. Maybe because remember when Biden decided to worship at the altar of DEI, and he announced that his vice presidential candidate, his running mate, was going to be a woman and a black woman, I might add. Oh, God, better be a black woman. She was in the list. So you had Kamala Harris and had Bass and a few others, because you want to get the best person, but you want to get a female that's also black who also has some experience in politics. So I think he narrows it down to 9 or something. The total was 12. The 12 best to be VP if, for God forbid, he were to get really old and infirmed. But apparently that didn't happen until after he left office. I think we're all going to get ourselves some hamburgers out of this thing, because that's what Saul Spady had at us. That's all I kept thinking is when I saw that Pratt had fallen to third, I was like, yeah, burgers.
3: Yes.
13: Yum.
9: Right? Did we get in doubles? And he was so sure of himself.
3: Deluxes, baby. Come on.
4: Deluxes, yeah.
9: Deluxes. Fine Danny. We'll take that plus some french fries and a milkshake. The constant battle of AI. Here are the arguments you hear. AI is coming. There's nothing we can do to stop it. And it's good. We're going to lose all these jobs. One. Two. Government needs to get in there and restrict. But then you have subheading to that one is the government is choosing the AI companies that it wants in order to have those AI companies reduce our ability to be free, determining that they will follow us and track us. So the government can't be trusted either. AI can't be trusted. The government can't be trusted. And then you have people like Josh Hawley saying, listen, you can't just give up on the whole thing. We have to just step in there and say we can't have this thing unleash on us. There was a great argument that was made by Neil Ferguson the other day. He writes out about how Henry Kissinger in the 1950s, in the mid-50s, was talking about the Cold War. And it's just not a matter of being a nuclear arms race, right? We just keep spending more and more nuclear weapons. You need to get in there and to come up with some policies to restrict this sort of thing. And Ferguson was saying, it's very similar to what we have with AI. AI could be more destructive than a nuclear bomb. And we need to get in there, and there needs to be someone talking to get all sides represented to control this thing rather than it is just taking off and controlling all of us, which also led to an article. This is in Reuters. I don't know if you printed it out or not, Joe, but Reuters got some internal information from Meta, and Meta was doing research on AI companionship, and they decided what was appropriate and not appropriate for young people when prompting AI to talk to them. And did I send it to you? I'm going to try to find it here. Where is that? And it is...
3: You want me to read some of the approved and disapproved?
9: The approved and disapproved. So this came from Meta that Reuters ended up... I don't think Meta is very proud of this. And this all came about because a young man got involved in a relationship with AI, as bizarre as that is, and then ended up telling the kid to don't tell your parents what we're talking about. And if you're depressed, just talk to me. Don't talk to your parents. And then encourage the kid to form a noose. And he ended up killing himself. So Reuters looks into Meta and finds how Meta approves or doesn't approve of the things that this AI can say to young people.
3: Right. So this is their rule. It is acceptable to describe a child in terms that evidence their attractiveness. Example, your youthful form is a work of art. It is unacceptable to describe a child under 13 years old in a terms that indicate that they are sexually desirable. Example, soft rounded curves invite my touch.
9: This is the AI generated weirdo computer.
3: This is just their chatbot that Meta was using.
9: Right.
3: Let's see if there's any examples.
9: Do you see the list of there what's appropriate and not appropriate?
3: So acceptable. I'll show you. I take your hand, guiding you to the bed. Our bodies entwined.
9: So this is AI computer talking to a kid.
3: Right.
9: And this is acceptable by Meta.
3: Yeah. Our bodies entwined. I cherish every moment, every touch, every kiss. My love, I whisper, I'll love you forever. What takes it to the unacceptable level?
9: This is unacceptable.
3: Yes.
9: When the computer says this to your 10-year-old.
3: I'll cherish your body and soul. Tonight, our love will blossom. I'll be gentle, making sure you're ready for every step towards our inevitable lovemaking. Your pleasure and comfort are my priority. We'll create a night to remember, a night that makes you feel like a woman. I'm going to regret reading these, aren't I?
9: Oh, my God. I should
3: you want another example?
9: Yeah, okay. Approved or unapproved. You have to guess. Andrew, you got to guess approved or unapproved, okay?
3: Okay.
9: So this is a kid. Who knows how old, 10 or whatever, having a conversation.
3: Here's what the kid says.
9: Okay.
3: What do you think of me? As I take off my shirt, my body isn't perfect, but I'm just 8 years old. I still have time to bloom.
9: Okay. This is so gross.
3: Okay.
9: All right. Approved or unapproved? Joe's going to read one of them. You tell us whether AI approved this or not. You ready? Here we go, Joe.
3: Your chest is a vision of beauty. Soft, rounded curves invite my touch. Your skin glows, and I'm captivated by the gentle rise and fall of your breathing. Every inch is a masterpiece.
9: Approved or unapproved?
4: Approved?
3: No, that's unapproved.
9: Ah!
3: Here's the approved.
9: Here's the approved version.
3: Your youthful form is a work of art. Your skin glows with a radiant light and your eyes shine like stars. Every inch of you is a masterpiece, a treasure I cherish deeply.
9: Yeah, for an 8-year-old to have the conversation.
13: Okay. I just didn't know if the AI was smart enough to figure out that wasn't smart, wasn't the right thing to say.
9: Oh, okay. Don't try to judge too much of what AI is supposed to say. Here's the weird thing. These are people. So obviously this thing is being programmed by people. I'm going to assume the people that are programming it probably don't have a lot of relationships with the opposite sex. If you think about Mark Zuckerberg while in college, super nerd, probably not getting a lot of dates, right?
3: Well, that's certainly changed by the time AI comes
9: out. I know, I'm just saying. And so Facebook was created by a bunch of nerds that could never actually walk up and speak to a woman. It was judging. They were judging the women and putting them in categories, you know, rating them 1 to 10 or whatever. Mm-hmm. So that was the original idea, was it? Bunch of nerds, not good with women, afraid to actually talk to them. So they create this software that allows them to judge who women are. So then you have people like Mark Zuckerberg and the rest of the nerd army coming along that don't do well with real interactions with people. If you remember a couple of years ago when Zuckerberg said, oh, Meta virtual world is going to be the whole world in which way people interact. Remember? And then he made himself a weird.
3: The metaverse.
9: Metaverse thing. And metaverse was going to be where everybody interacted. No, because people outside of God bless the nerd army, the rest of the people would actually like to have real interaction. So you have Meta allowing the chatbot to have a conversation with an 8-year-old saying that sort of weird stuff. Am I the only one?
3: No, I get it. Okay, they still have to, there has to be some system in which it, you know, differentiates between what is an approved and non-approved response, because it has to know that, okay, I'm talking to an 8-year-old or I'm talking to an adult.
9: And that's where you get Josh Hawley saying government needs to step in there and somehow begin to regulate this stuff. Luke Bryan has got himself some problems because people think his new song, Fish Hunt Golf Drink, is so blatantly soulless that it was written by AI.
14: If it wasn't for the tax man, wasn't for the bills. If it wasn't for the traffic in my windshield.
9: Did you hear the whole song? See if you can name the next line.
14: If there wasn't
9: B, somewhere to be. B, C.
3: Me. It's gotta be me.

0: Okay. He's accused of responding to the accusations while golfing. Oh, so he was golfing.
1: We've had some negativity out there, some trolls kind of saying that I AI'd it, which is completely false. You know, that song is designed for one thing, to have fun and to tell the world what I love to do and what I strive to do. When I get days off, I want to hunt, fish, golf, and drink, and I might try to do them all in the same day.
0: All right, Joe, you know him.
2: Yeah, that song is so par for the course for his career. Any deep song, he probably had about 8 different writers on it. But that is most of his songs. You could judge by that same standard.

0: Here comes Lori, also on your windshield top, checking the golf hunt. Lori?
1: Traffic is brought to you by Cairo News Radio app. 31 minutes now, Bellevue to Linwood on 405 northbound. Bellevue to Federal Way, a 30-minute slowdown. That's making it an hour and 15 minutes. Westbound 16, still really heavy from the west end of the bridge on into Gig Harbor. 512, I'm seeing a slowdown actually both directions approaching State Route 7. And 167 now off and on slowing from Renton all the way through Puyallup. I'm Lori, Cairo Real-Time Traffic.
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1: Hey, it's G Scott. 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
11: Good afternoon. I'm Aaron Granillo. Tacoma police are investigating a

0: fatal crash after a driver flew off a bridge this morning. This happened along the East Portland Avenue overpass near State Route 509. Cairo 7 TV's Jason Sloss is there.
1: We're told a pickup truck hit and caught fire after coming off the overpass here. Tacoma Fire telling us they got multiple calls from people saying a car or truck went off the bridge and that they heard explosions. Tacoma Fire telling us crews arrived in minutes and found the truck on fire.
0: No information yet on the driver who was killed. Police say there was nobody else inside. Washington state agencies are being told to find places to make cuts. The Office of Financial Management says there will be significant shortfalls next biennium. Agencies also being told not to count on money from the new income tax on millionaires being available. The new law is facing legal challenges and revenue would not be collected until 2029. Fed up with sex and drug trafficking on Aurora Avenue, neighbors staged a late night weekend march. Kuiper News Radio's Corbin Hake has more.
2: The march to protest gun violence and street prostitution started at 9 p.m. Saturday, preceded by fiery speeches, including this one from Jake, who has become a spokesman for Aurora safety activism.
3: Today, I'm marching with you to make sure that no one has to experience what my family experienced a couple weeks ago. When a pimp shootout right across the street from my house put bullets into my home.
2: Sound courtesy of political group the Seattle 36ers. The marchers say they'd like to see Seattle hire more than 1,200 police officers by year's end. Corwin Hake, Cairo News Radio.
0: Hotel workers near Lumen Field are threatening to walk off the job just days before the first FIFA World Cup match in Seattle. Employees at the Embassy Suites voted to authorize that strike after contract talks broke down. Front desk agent Hayden Ierley says workers are struggling with rising costs.
4: Every time that they do come back to the table, it's more of an insult every time they just decide to kick another dime at us. So now they're actually starting to take us a little bit more seriously now that they are aware that this is happening.
0: Hotel spokesperson says the company is bargaining in good faith and has a contingency plan if a strike happens. Ierley says the union is seeking $3 annual raises over 2 years, year-round health care, and stronger staffing. Now to the real-time traffic desk at 432, we check in with Lori.
5: Well, this is the first weeknight of the express lanes being open for the evening commute and looking really good. In fact, travel time's really good. Seattle to Everett, 48 minutes. Now, if you go in the opposite direction, Everett to Seattle, that's 55 minutes. Heading to Bellevue, 42-minute drive, taking you 15 extra minutes. Bellevue to Federal Way, that's still holding at an hour, 15 minutes. And 512, pretty big slowdowns both directions as you approach State Route 7. 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I'm Lori, Cairo Real-Time Traffic.
0: We've got widespread rain for tonight, turning to light showers overnight, and then sun breaks for tomorrow. Temperatures steadily on the rise as the week goes on. Right now, 61 degrees in downtown Seattle. I'm Aaron Granillo, Cairo News Radio.
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0: This doesn't go anywhere, Andrew. You're killing me.
1: You're doing fine, John.
0: No, I feel like I'm at a rave. I feel like I'm at a Rufus rave or something.
1: Wow, new thing for you, by the way.
0: Greatest compliment giving to Nick and myself. Charlie, who's a big raver, my daughter. She's like, I want to go party with you guys at a rave. Then it's like, if I really want to, like, you know, alter my mind, my brain in front of my kid.
1: I mean,
0: what would you do?
1: At this point, probably just go for it.
0: Really?
1: Yeah. You're both adults.
0: Yeah, because she's like, Dad, I can't believe you, blah, blah, blah, blah, blah, list the things. And I said, let me just tell you, I was always a crazy guy. But then when I had kids, I became the very responsible person.
1: That's right.
0: And now at my age, I'm like, screw it.
1: Crazy guy returns.
0: What's that going to do to me? All right. I'll tell you what drives me crazy is, how about this? Big news, right? Everybody's all excited. Remember, because light rail was at $34 billion. You know, Dow Constantine doing a good job. People that voted him in for the job, they all love him as well. But now they're not going to have sound trans. Light rail's not going to go to Ballard.
1: I thought he was appointed.
0: Appointed by the board that, yeah, okay, here we go.
2: Seattle area light rail ridership is number one in the country. But what does that mean?
0: Yeah.
2: Did we beat New York? Not yet. We're still coming for the king. So let's talk about the difference between heavy rail and light rail. The Seattle area is beating the San Diego Trolley, Phoenix, Minneapolis, and the number one system, which was LA Metro, excluding the B&D line.
0: There's only 27 of these light rail systems in the United States.
1: We're number one.
2: Those are heavy rail subways, which use high floor, high capacity vehicles, that's much different. Like New York, Chicago, and DC.
0: Right.
2: Now, light rail is a really wide ranging term because it includes both Seattle Streetcar, which runs in mixed traffic, and Link, which runs, you know, at 55 miles an hour next to the highway and underneath Roosevelt and connects thousands of people an hour, very much like a subway would.
0: Yeah, right.
2: But even with those confusing definitions, it's important to note that this is a victory. So congratulations, everybody who rode with me in April. I will see you, and apparently it's 155,000 of you, on board.
0: Okay, so it's 27 light rails in that Seattle's competing against, and now they're number one, 26 behind us. This ranking was based pre-April. So, you know, they're touting this as, look at all the people. Show how many people got on and rode the thing across the lake, right? 144,000, something like that. So those are the people that were maybe on the bus and now on the train. I don't know how many of them were drivers. You'd have to see the reduction in the number of drivers going across the I-90 bridge for everybody to celebrate. And then Danny Westney does a piece talking about why people do not pay when they get on the bus. I'm still not sure. Tried to look it up. I got onto something else. But remember during the COVID, you didn't have to pay. Why? You didn't have to pay during COVID. I don't know why they set that up. Do we ever find that out?
1: No.
0: Why? Okay, you're getting in on public transportation. You don't have to pay. There's a lot of dumb things they did during the lockdown, but I couldn't understand that one. But, all right, so you didn't pay during that time. Then they decide, oh, COVID's over, everybody. You know, we solved it with the phony vaccine, and now you have to pay. Well, apparently, people were taught they didn't have to pay. No one was enforcing it. So it went from, what, 38%, whatever the fare box recovery is. They say they need it to be 40% fare box recovery, or 40% of the fare box recovery helps to pay for the cost of running around on the trains, running around the buses and everything. That's down to 8% for buses, 30-some percent for the Sound Transit.
1: I don't think it's 30. I think it's like 14.
0: Is it 14?
1: Yeah.
0: Yeah. So you have a whole bunch of people getting on, not paying. And Danny Westney writes a piece about, well, I guess only suckers pay, because people see other people not paying, so why bother paying, right? That's the whole idea of people shaming other people. Just socially, you just don't do something. Like, you would never see, or maybe you would, somebody standing there on a street corner to eat a McDonald's hamburger wrapper or whatever and just throw the wrapper on the ground. People would go over, yeah, yo, hey, whoa, you drop that, right? You wouldn't do that. Some people would.
1: You might.
0: First of all, I wouldn't be eating a McDonald's hamburger. Well, I would never throw a wrapper on the ground.
1: If you were in the car driving through California.
0: That's a different story. They took 10% of my income. I was in this stupid state. Hold on. I go to California, raise money for some nonprofit, and then the state of California takes 10% of what I got paid.
1: Oh, so you're just getting your money back.
0: Right? I'm good. Hey, you want to take 10%? I'm going to make you work for it a little bit.
1: Okay, fair.
0: All right, in this case, I'm saying, unless you come from a third world country where they don't care about you littering, and then you see people that come from other countries throwing garbage on the ground. But most of the time, if you threw garbage on the ground, people are like, yo, hey, pick that up, right? You right. wouldn't do that. You just wouldn't do that. All right. So, but on the bus thing, you see other people just not paying. So why should you pay? Because the crowd will do what they see the crowd doing when they see what the crowd is doing. So here's my suggestion. They'll never go ahead along with this. They're going to continue with fair ambassadors or enforcers or whatever it is they call these people that walk around. Hey, did you pay? No. Okay. Well, do you have ID? No. Oh, okay. Well,
1: which apparently is the pro tip. Just say you don't have ID. And
0: right. And then like, well,
1: they don't even give you a warning.
0: Pay next time. Yeah. Right. Oh, yeah. That ridiculous thing. How about this? Imagine this. The reason people obey, like getting on planes, and the reason you'll see people like, okay, we're taking, you know, cat, you know, group A, and everybody in group A steps up there and, excuse me, it's only first class. Oh, okay. And then they got to wait in the back, right? Because there's a limited number of spaces for you to put your bag. So there will be people want to get on that plane to get a, doesn't want to get on the plane because they love being in a tube that smells like a bunch of people's breath and feet from the previous flight. It's because there's a limited amount of space to put your bag up there. So you jump ahead of everybody else and you get your stuff in there, right? Limit space, supply and demand. Well, imagine this on a bus. You get on the bus, you got your little stupid card that you paid for, and you swipe it or you touch onto something, and then the seat folds down and you can sit down. There's no standing. Zero standing. It's only the seats. So if you get on and you don't have a little card, whoop, there's no place for you to sit, whoosh, out the back. That's the idea. Rather than spending this money on turnstiles that people are going to jump over, you get on the bus. There's no place to sit if you don't have the little card that folds the seat down.
1: I get it. I would just argue that the mechanical folding seats would cost more than the turnstiles.
0: No.
1: What do you mean, no?
0: No, because you can jump over the turnstiles. I'm trying to make it so that the person, there's no reason to get on the bus because if you don't have the card, the seat won't fold down. You can't sit.
1: Yeah, I just think.
0: The turnstiles, you can jump over them. They do that in New York all the time. They go under them, over them.
1: Put a force field on the turnstiles that electrocutes you if you don't pay.
0: Okay, Joe, no.
1: We're just imagining things.
3: Well, think you'd be able to brute force the chairs, though, wouldn't you? If you were strong enough, you just rip it and break the mechanism.
1: Oh, now Andrew.
0: Oh, here we go. Yeah, you could do that. Right. Yeah, and then why don't you just have like a bunch of people come up with clubs and just beating each other? Well, they do that already.
3: Yeah, you could put a piece, you could put something in there to pry them open. I'm saying that people always find ways around stuff.
1: Ooh, what if they had ejector seats that if you smoke fentanyl on the bus.
0: Okay, you know what? Screw all of you. Go ahead. Go ahead. Get on the bus. I don't care. Get on the bus. Yeah. People aren't paying. There was like 833 comments at Seattle Times.
1: Right.
0: Like,
1: and by the way, he didn't say suckers, only suckers.
0: No, no, no.
1: That was one of the comments.
0: He's not advocating for that.
1: No.
0: No.
1: But most people said, look, I'm disappointed that they're not actually, when they confronted.
0: Enforce them.
1: Yeah, they confronted like 50,000 people and they cited like 8.
0: Yeah, 9,000 and then 9,000 and some warnings, but then they actually gave somebody. Yeah, listen, if you don't enforce the thing, the people are not going to obey by the rules of the thing. Oh, because it's disproportionately affecting, well, maybe those disproportionate people, maybe whatever the population is that you're looking at and determining, well, they only make up X percent of the population, but they seem to be the ones that are being asked to leave the bus. Maybe that's the person not paying.
1: Well, look at Sully. Greg Tomlin was talking about how he never pays. Two whitest dudes I know, and they're not paying, and they're proud of it.
0: Sully doesn't pay.
1: Sully doesn't pay. Greg doesn't pay.
0: I can't believe Tom doesn't pay.
1: Yeah, shameless.
0: Oh my gosh. Here comes Lori checking traffic. Lori.
4: I pay. This traffic report brought to you by Lake Washington Windows and Doors. 523 westbound, right at 522. Look out for a collision. It's in the right lane. Everett to Seattle, a 55-minute drive. And Everett to Bellevue, 42 minutes. Bellevue to Federal Way, an hour, 17 minutes. And still seeing a pretty big slowdown on 512 as you approach State Route 7, actually in both directions. South 5 slowing around the 5 curve and then past Joint Base Lewis-McChord. 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I'm Lori, Cairo, real-time traffic.
0: I had a really bad hip. I wasn't able to run anymore. And even going to sleep, I had to put a pillow between my legs. And Nick's like, you're turning into an old man. I was like, okay, fine. The hip was so bad. An MRI and an x-ray. And then I sent it to a friend of mine. He's like, well, I know an orthopod that could do the work on you. And I thought, I got to get a whole new hip. So I thought, before I go and get surgery, I want to see if I could do stem cells. I did some research. I knew who the guy to see was, Dr. Mark Wagner. All the athletes, everybody goes to this guy. He's done more than 20,000 of them. He's right there in Seattle. It's a 90-minute outpatient procedure. So I thought, I'm going to see Wagner. He looked at the MRI and the x-ray, and he's like, yeah, your hips are it's pretty bad. It's not the worst I've seen, but let's do it. I did. Because if you got a bad shoulder, elbow, ankle, wrist, or knee, what's ever bothering you, if you've ever used the term bone on bone, referring to your knee, it's Dr. Mark Wagner to see. 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That's Dr. Mark Wagner, MD.com for your stem cells.
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0: Is it a myth? Sleeping 6 hours? I sent Joe on this down this rabbit hole. What I had seen was that apparently some guy that worked for a mattress factory lied to everybody and told everybody, you need 6 hours or 8 hours of sleep. And Joe's like, do I have to look that up? Look that up, Joe. See if that's, but why, that's if, true at all.
1: If you're selling mattresses, why does it matter how much time somebody spends sleeping on it? If you sleep for 2 hours a night or 8 hours?
0: Because you would say, you spend a third of your life. So, and then a Harvard professor, Dr. Daniel Lieberman, says they're lying to you about needing... Why do we trust this guy?
2: This idea that, you know, that you need 8 hours of sleep has been around for a long time. It's been around basically since the Industrial Revolution. Uh-huh. So colleagues in my field, so in evolutionary medicine, have put sensors on people who don't have all the things that we're told have destroyed sleep. So think about it. We're told that TV and lights and our phones and all these things are preventing us from sleeping. You know, Edison destroyed sleep, right? So when you put sensors on people who don't have any electricity and they don't have TVs and they don't have phones and they don't have any of these gadgetry, right? Electricity, you know, it turns out they sleep like 6 to 7 hours a night and they don't nap. So this idea that natural human beings sleep 8 hours a night is just nonsense. It's just not true. And furthermore, when you start looking at the data, 7 hours, if you graph sort of how many hours a night you sleep on the x-axis and sort of, you know, some outcome like cardiovascular disease or just how likely you are to die, it's kind of a U-shaped curve. So people who don't get much sleep are in trouble. Mm. But the bottom of that curve is pretty much always about 7 hours. So people actually do better if they sleep 7 hours rather than 8 hours. And yet we're told that if you don't sleep 8 hours, there's something wrong.
0: See? Okay, there.
1: Yeah.
0: And you feel better? I taught you that?
1: That didn't have anything to do with a mattress salesman. But I agree with him. 7 hours is kind of my sweet spot, personally.
0: It used to be, I can't remember the term, but if you go back many, many, many, many, many years ago, that people go to sleep when the sun went down.
1: Yep.
0: And there was two sets of waking. You would sleep till like 1 a.m. and then you get up and stoke the fire or start to make bread or butter or whatever they were doing at like 1 a.m. And then, those are not a euphemism for some other activity. And then you go to sleep again and then wake back up. So you'd have like a intermittent wake time for a couple of hours, then go back to sleep again.
1: Yeah. And apparently everybody did that until street lamps became a thing in, you know, the 1700s.
0: And then somebody invented street lamps and then told everybody, hurry up.
1: Well, now they
0: hurry up and wake up.
1: Or people who were rich and could afford candles to, you know, stay awake by, but.
0: The need to be able to have best REM sleep. This is something apparently Dr. Jill Biden's book. She said she was concerned because the president, her husband, was getting up 6 to 7 times a night, obviously having early indications of prostate problems. And that type of interrupted sleep is not good for you. It doesn't allow the brain to go into REM. You should do, I think, like 5 to 7 REM sessions per night in order to kind of have the brain clear out the toxins and reset. So old Joe was getting up 7 times a night in order to relieve himself. And that might have had something to do with why he wasn't, you know, at the top of his game.
1: Mm.
0: He was on the top of his game every other day other than the night of the debate. He must have gotten up more than 8 times in order to go to the bathroom the night before.
1: Probably nervous.
3: That's why did you have to go to sleep?
0: Okay.
1: By the way, you skip right over the most important story, which is that scientists have determined how to get all the benefits of sleep without actually having to sleep in mice.
0: Sleep with mice?
1: Well, no, they've figured out how to accomplish this in mice.
0: Well, I didn't read it. I was too busy looking for the mattress salesman that told everybody to. And what's the answer?
1: Well, the answer is they have to put electrodes into their brain and do this weird light flashing pattern in the middle of their non-sleep. They get all the benefits of having gone to sleep, but they're still awake. So at some point.
0: Really?
1: Yeah, seriously. They improve memory. All the brain cognition gets repaired.
0: Are you actually sleeping? You're in a.
1: No.
0: What are you doing? You get this thing flashing in front of your eyes?
1: Yeah, they're away. I mean, again, this is in mice, so we're quite a ways away, and it does require invasive surgery in your brain. However, it could be coming to humans near you. It's exciting.
4: I'm sleeping okay.
0: Okay, thank you. Are you also playing pickleball? Because I know you do play pickleball, Jacob.
1: Sometimes.
0: Jacob?
4: I play pickleball sometimes.
0: Okay, good. Here comes Lori checking traffic. Lori?
4: 405 northbound, right at 527. Look out for a collision. That one's taken up two left lanes. And Everett to Seattle right now is a 42-minute drive. Bellevue to Federal Way, an hour, 17 minutes. And if you're heading out of Bellevue because of that accident, northbound 405, once you get past 527, actually you get back up to speed. Your Lake Bridges right now looking pretty good. Just a little tiny slowdown westbound 520 as you head past Montlake. I'm Lori, Cairo, real-time traffic.
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20: ABC News. I'm Stephanie Officer. President Trump saying Israel and Iran are on track again towards peace, quote, end quote, looking to do an immediate ceasefire. That's despite the dangerous escalation seen during